0: night protests against the project. Hundreds of people rallied at Victoria Park on the weekend, citing concerns over the loss of green space and Indigenous heritage areas. The Games Infrastructure Authority is now taking control of the site and it's being closed to the public. Deputy Premier Jared Blay says Queenslanders will be pleased with the results.
1: Once the stadium goes in and it opens up and it's going to be free for everyone to access the park, there's going to be no fences around the park, I think it's going to be more utilised than it ever has in its history, and people will be able to go there and they'll be able to put a rug down and sit under the trees.
0: The heat appears to be coming out of the housing markets, with the average price of a home flatlining nationally for the first time in a year. New figures from Cotality show the national median dwelling price was steady in May at about $942,000. Prices fell by 0.9% in Sydney and 0.8% in Melbourne, while Perth, Darwin, Hobart, Brisbane and Adelaide all had increases. Cotality's Tim Lawless says there wasn't very much activity in the market, with clearance rates falling into the low 50% range.
2: We're definitely seeing that fit between buyer and seller pricing expectations has really split apart. I think a lot of sellers are still hoping for yesterday's prices, but of course buyers are now very much in the driver's seat and expecting to see some discounts.
0: About 70,000 customers are without power this morning after southern Western Australia was battered by another storm front. Emergency services responded to hundreds of calls over the weekend with reports of flooding, fallen trees and structural damage. DFES says an apartment block in Cottesloe in Perth's west had its roof blown off, damaging neighbouring properties. You're up to date with the latest ABC News.
3: We are frustrated and it is sad that this is not the first story of our people missing out in the ocean.
4: It's been 2 weeks and family members in the Solomon Islands still have no answers after a boat carrying 10 passengers is still missing at sea. Vanuatu Gawa exporters thrive while the rest of the Pacific dips in supply.
5: We're really taking advantage of the fact that the supply from Fiji has dropped off because they can't find carver anymore.
4: Why does Papua New Guinea have the highest infant mortality rate? And could the Pacific see home games for the OFC Pro League's second season?
6: We really want the clubs that are participating to have home matches because they need to be able to engage with their fans.
4: More on those stories shortly. But I'm your host, Aggie DeBoll, and welcome back to another edition of Pacific Beat on ABC Radio Australia. Our show comes to you from the lands of the Bunurong and Wurundjeri peoples of the Kulin Nation. I do hope you had a great weekend, but I say fafitai te lava and malo apito. Thank you for

0: Yeah. Our show comes to you from the lands of the Bunurong and Wurundjeri peoples of the Kulin Nation. I do hope you had a great weekend, but I say whaftai te re lava and malo apito. Thank you for tuning into Pacific Beat, yours in the Pacific. We start in the Solomon Islands, where a boat carrying 10 passengers is still missing at sea, more than 2 weeks after it set out from the town of Lata in Te Motu province. Over the weekend, police announced that the search operation was being scaled down after fuel tanks and items believed to be from the boat washed ashore. Sharon Inone has a family member on board the boat, and she told Pacific Beat's Whenau Whanua that this was not an isolated incident and an inter-island shipping service is badly needed in the province.
1: There's 10 people on the boat, and two of them are adult males, and one of the males is a baby that's 3 weeks old, and then seven females, and one of the seven females is the baby's mother, and the other lady is the baby's grandmother.
2: Okay.
1: So there's seven females, two adult males, plus a newborn baby.
2: And this must have their loved ones, such as you and the community over there in Lata, frustrated, right? And yeah, in a shock.
1: Yes, we are frustrated, and we realize how hopeless the situation is. It is sad that this is not the first story of our people missing out in the ocean. Every year we have people that just go out there and then they die, and yet we don't have established systems on how to mitigate the situation or how to adapt when things like that happen. There are no established systems that can be trusted. And so right now, we're just praying, hoping that help will arrive, or we will find closure, or we will find at least a proper report, conclusion of what is happening. It's 2 weeks now, 14 days.
2: I know this is a difficult time for you to do this interview, so I really appreciate it. You mentioned before there's a need for greater safety measures for seafarers around there. Could you expand on that?
1: Yes, for Te Motu, is the eastern most remote part of the Solomon Islands, and we're geographically closer to Vanuatu than to Honiara. So we have a massive, massive ocean, and it's caused it is a logistical issue that we encounter in the province, not to only get people, move people and access services and resources from Honiara to Te Motu, but also between our small islands within Te Motu itself. Currently, we have zero ferries or passenger boats that can transport people from Honiara to Te Motu, or from Honiara to anywhere for Te Motu people, or from Te Motu within Te Motu Islands. It has been a call and a cry for our people for so long, and we still hope that there will be funders, partners, or donors that will be willing to help us secure a passenger ferry or a vessel. That it will not be just a vessel. It will be like a savior for us. It will save our lives.
2: So definitely a need for a proper ferry,
1: yes,
2: boats that can carry lots of people.
1: A proper ferry that can carry lots of people from the capital to Te Motu, and also an inter-island ferry that can serve just within our islands. Because it's all islands. We are all small islands that we cannot have bridges. We cannot have planes. It's too much to ask for. All we need are ferries that can carry us between our islands.
2: Yeah, so your province needs a ferry or a proper transportation vessel. These people would be safe if that was the case. Every year we see foreign donors such as Australia and China donate goods and items to the Solomon Islands to support the country's public services. Perhaps officials from Canberra or Beijing might be listening in. Is there a message you would like to give them when they consider what they should given

0: It's within our islands, and moving goods, people, and resources from Honiara to Temotu, and Temotu, Lata, Santa Cruz, to all the other outer islands. Anosa is one of the islands in Temotu. No passenger boats or ferries are even serving Temotu. That's all we ask for, just one passenger ferry for our province.
1: And that was Sharon Inone, a relative of one of those missing at sea in the Solomon Islands. She was speaking there to Pacific Beat's Whenau Whanua. Now to Samoa, where hundreds of people have gathered in Apia this morning to mark 64 years of independence. The government has set aside around 2.5 million tāla, that's about 1.3 million Australian dollars, for celebrations across the country. There's a full day of traditional performances, sport and cultural events planned, and more than 400 police officers are on the ground to keep things safe. So joining us live in Samoa is our reporter Adele Fruin. With that I say, and happy Independence Day also.
2: Oh, happy Independence Day again.
1: Thank you so much.
2: How are you?
1: I am good, Adele. I really appreciate you joining us this morning because it is very much a significant day there in Samoa. So I'm just wondering, what is the mood there in Samoa as you pretty much get ready to celebrate Independence Day?
2: Now, this morning in Samoa, the atmosphere is filled with excitement and pride. As our people gather in Mūrinui to celebrate Independence Day, hundreds have come together to march on our leaders, but also to remember the sacrifices our ancestors made and paved the way for our freedom. Despite the early start, we're talking about 4 a.m., 5 a.m. For our people.
1: And I understand, though, Adele, that the government actually budgeted 2.5 million tāla for like a 3-day event. I mean, is this budget any different to previous years?
2: The Samoan government's 2.5 million tāla allocation for independence celebrations is among the highest in recent years. Earlier this year, officials announced a 5 million tāla budget, but the final figure was reduced to 2.5 million. And on an average of the years of budget allocation, it's always in the hundreds of thousands. But so far, this figure, 2.5 million, is one of the highest.
1: Wow. I'm sure some could say that this could have been better spent, right? You know, considering families are dealing with cost of living. What's been the reaction to this?
2: Yes. Samoa's opposition leader, Tuleepa, Dr. Sailili Malinoi, has recently raised concerns about government finances, questioning how the current administration is funding various allocations, while allegedly stating that essential sectors face shortages. Even some members of the public have argued that the funds could have been better used to ease living costs, the cost of living, and offset the rising fuel prices. Because today is the first day of June, our prices are so high.
1: Right. Adele, have there been, you know, concerns around the transparency itself and even accountability on how the government has spent this money, though?
2: Questions have been raised, but some of the, such as the opposition leaders, of course, they've constantly been voicing these concerns that, you know, there needs to be more transparency and accountability on the government's end in terms of priority of spending. But government has stood its ground and have stated and argued that for this 2.5 million tāla, it's taking the people back to how it all began, of how the independence celebrations started and the significance of the event to the Samoan people. So,
1: right. Yes. Yeah. I understand that there will also be a bit of a strong police presence of about 400 officers deployed across all these events. Is this normal for such an event?
2: Yes, the high number of police officers deployed across events is normal for us. But for this year's independence celebrations, we have a larger police presence than usual due to the increased number of events, including sports, cultural performances, and as well as the attendance of several VIP guests. We talk about New Zealand Foreign Minister Valva Simonmaya, Winston Peters, Tongan Prime Minister is also attending, Lord Fafanua, and Australia's Governor-General Sam Mostyn.
1: Adele, you know, I'm sure this is a very significant day for everyone, but I'd love to know, what does it actually mean for you?
2: for me personally,

0: it means a lot, knowing that our ancestors, the story in itself, our history of how our people became independent means so much to me. It just symbolizes just how peaceful it can be, you know, just because of, you know, how they wanted to protest it peacefully to, you know, for us to be independent, not violently, and also shedding that message not to be in that way.
1: You know, it is 64 years of independence for Samoa, so wishing every Samoan this morning a happy independence. Again, we were speaking to our reporter in Samoa, Adele Fruin. All right, we are back here on Pacific Beat and I am your host, Aggie Dubol. Australia's appetite for gava, it's growing with new figures from Pacific Trade Invest showing gava imports for the first quarter of 2026. They are 24% higher than the same time last year. But it's not coming from where you might expect. Australia's biggest traditional gava suppliers, Fiji and Tonga, are in freefall. With exports out of Fiji dropping by 20% since the last quarter and Tongan exports are falling by a whopping 30%. Vanuatu exports, meanwhile, rose by 20%, with its most recent shipment of 16,000 kilograms marking its largest ever to date. Jonathan Nalpa, one of Vanuatu's largest gava exporters, told Kyle Evans that figure is certain to keep on growing as Fiji grapples with major supply challenges.
2: We would probably constitute just under 50% of that figure. We know that a lot of our kava that goes over to Fiji bounces back to Australia, so the Fijian component would include a lot of Vanuatu kava. If we had a certificate of origin, you'd find that probably 50% of the kava going from Fiji back to Australia actually originated in Vanuatu.
3: So what do you think some of the economic factors are at the moment that's caused this spike and it's made the demand so high?
2: So Fiji, unfortunately, is suffering from dieback disease. So they've had their crops decimated. And Tonga has also, Tonga started off with a boom. They were the leaders when we, you know, when Australia first opened up the gates to a trial period. And Tonga basically sold everything, including the kitchen sink. And now they've got back to the cycle where they're waiting for their crops to come up and get mature. You know, it's roughly a 3 to 4 year cycle. So they've run out. Tonga have run out. Fiji have got dieback and they've run out. Some of the new places that are growing kava, PNG, are also coming up because they've got some noble varieties over there. But we're really taking advantage of the fact that the supply from Fiji has dropped off because they can't find kava anymore.
3: It's interesting, yeah. So Fiji's volumes dropped 20% for the reasons that you mentioned. Tonga's also dropped a whopping 30%. So it sounds like Vanuatu at the moment has kind of had no choice but to step up to the plate.
2: Well, so Vanuatu, roughly, off the top of my head, Vanuatu would have exported about 157 tonnes in the first quarter of 2025. In the first quarter of 2026, we are well above the 300-ton mark. We've almost got as close as doubling the first quarter of last year. And most of that kava is going to Fiji, not only for local consumption in Fiji, but it's also bounced on to the States and then bounced over to Australia. But even with that extra added, that's how bad the situation in Fiji is at the moment, is that they are keeping some to satisfy their local clientele. They're keeping some to send on to the States. And even then, they still don't have enough to send back to Australia. So Vanuatu is king at the moment. We're on a wave of all waves.
3: Yeah, and it sounds like Vanuatu is going to have to take on a much more active role going forward to ensure that you're able to meet the demand of these bigger markets. I mean, does Vanuatu have the workforce in place at the moment to cater to that demand?
2: Yep, we do. We could have a better setup with reintegration of returning seasonal workers into the kava industry and helping sort of streamline the downstream processing. But we're set up to do it. And, I mean, we've been playing second fiddle to Fiji for a long time. You know, we've always been the little boy in the Pacific and the big brothers in Fiji, Tonga. They've sort of controlled the kava industry and we've just given them the kava and they've sold it on again and made most of the profits. You know, so it's time for Vanuatu to start stamping out.

0: authority down as, yeah, we just need to get our act together and say, hey, look, you know, it's Vanuatu kava. Don't send it to Fiji. Just send it directly to Australia. We're heading into winter now in Australia. You're supposed to slow down. For us, it's only increased. We're breaking records every month here because we're replacing the Fiji supply.
1: And that's Jonathan Nalpa, owner of Cover Supplier, Mount Cover, and he was speaking with Carl Evans. Time to head to some music now. This is none other than Chelsea, It's Fine As

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0: Vinaka and welcome back to Pacific Beat. Well, over the weekend, one of the biggest fashion events in the Pacific took place in the Fiji capital, Suva. The Fiji Fashion Week drew 15 designers from across the region to participate in the annual event. The ABC's reporter in Fiji, Levi Mavono, was front row and filed this report.
2: Leading the way at the Fiji Fashion Week was Fijian designer Epele Tumbenga, who has spent the past 3 years building his label in the United States. He recently performed at New York's Metropolitan Museum of Art, a visit that inspired his comeback collection.
3: It's a shame that I had to leave Fiji to find this side of inspiration, to have access to resources that we don't have access to in Fiji. And I think the onus is on the government of the day to look at the creative arts as a serious career for the artists and the artisans.
2: For the fashion industry in Fiji to develop further, Tumbenga says the government needs to provide practical help, such as equipment, fabric, and printing machines. As for his performance this year, Tumbenga says a big mental shift happened earlier this month when he walked into New York's Metropolitan Museum of Art.
3: So coming back to the Oceania section and seeing our war club and our artifacts and seeing our people being represented, that really just like opened up an artistic block. In this space, in this big museum, we find us, we find home, we find Oceania. It sort of fueled the fire underneath me, and I felt like everything was possible and everything was within reach at that point. And I was just like, damn, I've been telling myself, don't think out of the box, don't think out of the box. There is no box to think out of. But I never truly believed it until I was just there at the Metropolitan Museum seeing our people's artifacts amongst these monuments, these giants, these historical objects in the museum.
2: He says he was inspired seeing works from Oceania sitting alongside those of Roman and Egyptian civilization.
3: At that point, I was reminded so much of my whys. At that point, I was reminded of why I do the work that I do, why I'm a fashion designer, and which is not only to create clothes, but to tell stories. It was a humbling experience.
2: That's the balance he's chasing now. Clothes that can sell anywhere in the world, but still carry the Pacific in every stitch. He points to the tapa patterns and modern art running through his latest collection, pieces built to make a stranger stop and ask where they're from.
3: Mostly I wanted this collection to be something that you wear to an event outside of the Pacific, or maybe in the Pacific, but it's sort of a conversation starter. You see the influences of modern art, but also like there's very hints of tapa influences, there's hints of tapa influences that make you just want to say, where is this from? What I love these interesting patterns. So stuff that's familiar to the modern world, but stuff that's also very familiar to us as Pacific Islanders.
2: Tumbenga isn't the only one chasing that. Fiji Fashion Week drew designers from across the Pacific this year, including a strong contingent from Papua New Guinea. Wondid Amini Korimb is already a headliner back home, but the pull of Fiji Fashion Week was too strong to pass up. For her, it was about the exposure and the network you can build by showing up.
4: For Papua New Guinea, we need a lot of training. We need a lot of support, especially by our government. We had 3 designers that came, but some of us, majority of the money that came into was from our pockets. Also, the experiences of networking and reaching out to other designers to learn from their experiences on what they learned from this platform.
2: William Mamba Bray traveled from Papua New Guinea's central province, funding the whole trip himself, which included a short fundraiser show in Brisbane prior to Fiji Fashion Week. He says the lesson he's taking home is a simple one.
5: For us to come here, it's quite an honor. It's because of the passion that we have. It pushes us, no matter how much boundary that we face, how much challenges that we face, we had to break free and we had to come to the runway and we had to just complete the show. So, you know, coming out to a different Pacific nation that have so much exposure in the platform, we're pretty much, you know, excited to be here. Like, we had so much people that coming in contact with us. And then, yeah, that's what we're here for, and that's what we want. Skill is the most important thing that you should have. If you fix yourself and you put your skills out there and make it perfect, people will come to you. The finance will come to you.
2: And PNG accountant turned designer Sarah Gambut only started designing this year. She says Fiji gave her something home never could.
6: It was super surreal. I'm completely speechless. But to be honest, this is an amazing experience. I love Fiji. Well, definitely the international exposure that I would not have gotten if I had just showcased in PNG.

0: Fiji is so much bigger. It's Pacific, and that's where we want to be. That's who we are.
1: The night ended with Epele Tumbenga taking out the Print and Textile Designer of the Year Award, a title previously won by the big textile companies in Fiji.
2: We don't come from small islands. We come from the largest ocean in the world. Just like the Pacific Ocean, we take up space. When we go into a room, we fill everything up, every crevice. And so I want my collection to say that.
3: And that is Fiji fashion designer Epele Tumbenga ending that report from our Fiji reporter, Lithe Mavono.
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3: Me taki maata. Welcome back to Pacific Beat. I'm your host, Aggie Dubol. Here's just a quick recap of what's been on the show so far. Now, it's been 2 weeks and family members in the Solomon Islands still have no answers after a boat carrying 10 passengers is still missing at sea. Vanuatu cover exporters are thriving while the rest of the Pacific dips in supply, and we just listened to the fact that it was Fiji Fashion Week just in the weekend. Still to come, though, could the Pacific see home games for the OFC Pro League's second season, and why does PNG have the highest infant mortality rate? But right now, it's time for your news wrap. Yes, kia rana and welcome back to Pacific Beat. I'm your host, Aggie Dubol. Joining me in the studio this morning is our producer, Dana. How are you doing?
6: I'm doing well, Aggie. How are you?
3: I'm surviving.
6: Yes.
3: Did you have a good weekend?
6: Yeah, it was pretty good. Restful, got things done.
3: Beautiful. Love it. Well, glad to have you in the studio this morning. We head around the region, firstly to Solomon Islands. I believe a police patrol boat is expected to leave the country for repairs later this week. Now, that's after being out of service since last year. What's happened here?
6: Yeah, so patrol boat Taro will head to Australia on Wednesday this week and is expected to bring the police maritime department back to full marine capacity once repaired. The patrol boat is one of the Guardian-class patrol boats gifted to Solomon Islands under Australia's defence program, valued at $160 million Solomon Islands dollars. Now, according to Solomon Star News, it ran aground near Gizo in the Western Province late last year and has been pretty much out of service since.
3: Goodness. And look, there's been plenty of boats and ships that have been running aground out in the Pacific. But do we actually know about how it actually ran aground in the first place?
6: To be honest, not really. So the exact location and date of the event are still unknown, as well as the full extent of the damage has not been verified. But it has been claimed that the boat sustained significant damage to its propellers and developed mechanical faults in the process. Now, Commissioner of Police Ian Vaivasu confirmed that in a press conference last Thursday that an investigation found human error to be the main contributing factor, and that the captain has been stood down pending the outcome of that investigation.
3: All right, thank you for that story. Okay, we head over to Fiji, where Prime Minister Sitiveni Rambuka has confirmed that all government MPs who voluntarily undertook drug testing have returned negative results. That's a good outcome, yeah?
6: Yeah, pretty good. So a total of 37 out of 40 government MPs, including the Prime Minister himself, participated in the voluntary tests, with the remaining three being away at the time, and they'll undertake their own tests in the coming week.
3: Cool.
6: Prime Minister Rambuka said that this exercise demonstrates the government's commitment to accountability, transparency and leadership in the fight against illicit drugs. He also noted that the results decisively put to rest any unfounded allegations recently surrounding government leaders. Okay. And in a release from the Fijian government, Prime Minister Rambuka said that the government now remains focused on working with law enforcement agencies, communities, faith-based organisations and families to combat the growing threat of illicit drugs.
3: Nice. Okay. Finally, in Vanuatu, though, a major fire has destroyed the main power facility supplying Iririki Island Resort last week.
6: So this fire was first detected by solar plant workers who noticed smoke and flames coming from the roof of the power building, according to the Daily Post. Now, by the time crews accessed the building, the fire had already escalated very significantly, with the two standby generators and the solar plant battery was already being on fire. Firefighters also later found the main switchboard completely engulfed. Now, we're not entirely sure how this one happened either, but early indications point to the cause being a possible electrical fault, although that hasn't been confirmed.
7: Dana, do we know how the fire has maybe affected those on the island?
6: Well, the whole island really depended on the facility for its electricity. The fire forced the relocation of all the guests and staff who were safely evacuated despite the size and speed of the fire. In a statement, the owners of Iriki Island Resort confirmed that all the guests and staff were safe and stressed that the fire did not affect resort buildings, but they did also confirm that the fire damaged a main water line, temporarily leaving the resort without water supply as well.
3: Nice. Look, Dana, thank you so much for always bringing us our headlines from across the region here on Pacific Beat. To sport now, the first ever OFC Pro League season ended just over a week ago, but already there are plans to make changes for season two. If those plans work out, there will be fewer matches overall, but more venues will come into play, with Vanuatu, for one, likely to be on the itinerary for the first time. Competition manager Stuart Larman says the aim is to broaden the scope of the Pro League, bring clubs closer to their fans, and ease the pressure on teams in the later stages of the tournament. Under the previous system, Vanuatu United in particular found this finals set up hard going when they were required to play 5 matches in 14 days.
8: There will be a slightly different structure to the final rounds next season, partly because there was a very long period for everyone to be on the ground, so 22 days if you were here up until the final. There will be more of a knockout approach, which will mean that some clubs are disadvantaged. But the way in which that will be done is based on basically a seeding approach, which is going to be linked to how the clubs have performed during the regular season. So you get rewarded for your efforts during the regular season and then work through the playoff stage, which, like I say, will be much more of a knockout approach. But the way in which it has to work, there will always be some challenges here and there for certain clubs, for sure.
9: So does that mean that the leaders group and the challengers group that we had this year, you won't use that format next year? Because I think one of the positives about that was it kept everybody involved almost to the end.
8: That's correct. Those groups will not exist, but the way in which we will format it, and we'll see the possibility for any club, even if you finished 8th, to be able to make it through to the final, because everyone will be included in the knockout stage.
9: So in the end, will that mean fewer matches overall?
8: It will do, yes. So for us logistically, it makes it a lot easier, but I think also for the clubs, it will be easier for them to manage with the players as well.
9: And season 2 will stick with 8 teams, no plans to bring any other franchises in at this stage?
8: Because the ROC is taking on major part of the financial responsibility for delivery, including the flights for the teams, accommodation, the hosting costs. There is a limit to how far the money can go, and for now, 8 clubs is the limit.
9: Looking at the Pacific Island teams in particular, bearing in mind 4 out of the 5 started from ground zero as brand new franchises, they didn't do too badly, did they?
8: All of them did an amazing job, I have to say. We're still working with the clubs to make sure they got the right structures for the long term, but what they managed to pull off in such a short period of time is testament to the brilliance of the people who are involved in each of the clubs. If you look at, say, Tahiti United, they even had national laws changed for them to be able to get more sponsors in and also to have the players listed as a profession. And then for the others, I mean, of course, they've all had challenges in a short period of time to recruit players and build the squads and put all the right people in place. But really, I think what they all managed to achieve is beyond what our expectations were, to be honest.
9: And from the point of view of locations for next season, there's been a real clamour, I think, to take the Pro League to Vanuatu. And where do we stand with that?
8: We're looking to play more locations, so we might try to play some of the rounds split. So rather than having all 8 clubs going to one location, we might look at potentially 4 clubs playing in one place, so we'd have 2 groups in 2 different places at one time. The reason partly is so that we can take the competition to more places. Some locations have restrictions with number of stadiums which meet the requirements, number of hotels which are of the right standard, with the number of training facilities that are available of the right standard as well. So by reducing the number of clubs going to one specific location, we're looking at whether that will be a solution to enable us to play in more places.
9: So Vanuatu could be on the list, possibly Tahiti as well, or maybe not next year with the Pacific Games taking place there.
8: That's one of the challenges, because they are renovating the stadiums in Tahiti. But of course, we really want the clubs that are participating to have home matches, because they need to be able to engage with their fans
9: And what's been the response from FIFA? I recall at the official launch, there was a message from the FIFA president himself, Mr. Infantino. I mean, have you had any feedback from him or anyone else in the hierarchy?
8: We've had people from FIFA joining us at different stages, including the final. And actually, the feedback's been really positive. I think that they were not expecting

0: the standard of delivery and also the standard of football. I think that the standard on the pitch has been magnificent. You've seen the fitness levels increase over the course of the season and the team's becoming more cohesive. The quality of the matches has been higher than perhaps everyone expected, and that's also some of the feedback we had from people at FIFA.
1: So season one, as far as you're concerned, clearly was never going to be perfect, but it was perhaps the best experience you've had maybe with the launch of a tournament like this, because you've been involved in a few around the world.
0: Well, I've not really been involved in the launch of a cross-border competition, which is a little bit more challenging, but I think it's been a big success compared to what it might have been because of the challenges that naturally exist in the region. But I think the fact that we were so well prepared, there was a lot of work that took place prior to starting the league, and there's a solid understanding from OFC side of where the challenges would be. We were able to manage the challenges and mitigate any of the problems that might come our way. So yeah, 100%, it's really something strong to build from.
2: And that is

0: Competition manager Stuart Larman reflecting on the success of OFC Pro League Season 1 and explaining the changes that are ready on the cards for Season 2 in 2027. And Stuart was speaking to Richard Hewitt. Now, Papua New Guinea has one of the highest infant mortality rates in the Pacific, with UNICEF putting it at 31 deaths out of every 1,000 births. But medical experts say the risk of death for babies can be reduced if mums give birth in hospitals, health facilities, or in the presence of health professionals. For more on this, we're joined by Dr. Glenn Moeller, Professor of Obstetrics and Gynaecology and Head of Reproductive Health at the University of Papua New Guinea's School of Medicine. With that, I say good morning, Doctor. Welcome to Pacific Beat.
1: Yes, good morning to you too.
0: Thank you so much for joining us. Look, Dr. Moeller, you've worked in this field for decades, and if there is one thing that can be done to save lives of the babies and their mother, what would that be?
1: Well, you have your baby where if something goes wrong, we can do something about it, which means having a supervised birth in a health facility.
0: I'm just wondering, though, Doctor, what's the main difficulty, though, in, you know, getting mothers to go to health centres to give birth?
1: Well, in rural areas, it's just traditional that you have your baby in the house. Your sister had your baby in the house. Your mother had the baby in the house. Everybody has the baby at home in a rural area. I'm being a bit general there, but that's the tradition in many places. Rural areas of Papua New Guinea. So to break that tradition requires doing something rather extraordinary, and that's what we're trying to do by incentivizing women to come to their local rural health facility to have a supervised birth.
0: And even with, like you say, that having to have some sort of supervised birth, is there any way that the frontline workers could go to the homes to help give birth? Is that a possibility?
1: Yeah, if they're in the home, they can't actually do anything. If something goes wrong, they haven't got antibiotics, they haven't got IV drips, they haven't got the oxytocin to stop the bleeding, they're useless. Sorry. Yeah.
0: And so then, Doctor, what is the incentive then to try and get them to those centres?
1: Well, first of all, we have to have well-trained health workers so that they know what they're doing, and then families and women can have confidence that they will get good care. So we have a training program. And then the second thing is the health facilities themselves have to be credible places to go and have they can't be dirty, run down, no water, no power, as many health facilities are. So we renovate and upgrade the health facilities. And then at the end of that, we have to give something to the woman so that she feels welcomed and has everything that she needs. So she doesn't feel embarrassed when the nurse says, where is the blanket or where is whatever for the baby? So we give a baby bundle, which contains everything that the woman needs to have the baby. And in the PNG system, when you're given a gift, You feel welcomed, and you feel as though you'd like to give something back, actually, which is builds a relationship now.
0: And I suppose, Doctor, that's really built on a high trust model, right? In being able to incentivize and do that for the mothers. How much so then has that really helped to improve that mortality rate then?
1: Well, we've done some research on this since we started the incentivization program, and we've found that more than twice as many women come almost a month after we start, within a month after we start the incentivization program. So we can double it very quickly, the number of women who actually come and have a supervised birth. And then we're hoping, of course, by institutionalizing or systematizing or making this part of a tipping point where it becomes the usual thing for women to come to the health facility rather than stay at home, because women go home after their supervised birth and they tell stories. Everything in PNG is really word of mouth.
0: Doctor, can I ask at what point then does, you know, this newborn mortality become a national emergency rather than just another health statistic?
1: Yeah, well, I mean, We've had the worst maternal mortality and newborn mortality.

0: States in the region since ever, and they're just not getting better. It's static. So we have to do something, and this is a program that's working, and it's not expensive. We can get the water running back in the health centers for small money. We can get solar light technology now is cheap, and we can get lights into the health facilities so that the dear health workers can see what they're doing at night, and the women can feel confident that they're being looked after. And then the baby bundles themselves are about $40, which is a pretty cheap way to save a baby's life and a mother's life.
1: Absolutely. And how much is that funded? Is that something that the government helps out with?
0: Well, no, not at the moment. We've managed to get it into the national policy for maternal and newborn care. But now it's up to, we have a decentralized system in PNG, and the 22 provincial health governments, health authorities, need to see that this is a program that's worth funding and put money into it. So the pilot programs that I run are funded by my foundation, and other foundations have seen. I haven't actually solicited money, but a number of others, especially the Kumul Petroleum Minerals Holding Company, that's the organization in PNG that gets all the money from our oil and gas. They have a foundation, and they've been very supportive. They've given me 1.3 million kina over 3 years, and this has really helped my little foundation take off and start extending this program in a big way.
1: How much, Doctor, has that really impacted the mothers that you've dealt with so far?
0: Well, the research, we've submitted it to British Medical Journal Public Health, and we're very much hoping that the peer review process will take place and we'll have it published. But it shows very clearly that our qualitative research, as well as the quantitative research, the quantitative research says that families and women very much appreciate it, and the stories out of the community now that more women, many, many more women, are breaking the tradition of having the baby at home and coming to their local rural health facility.
1: Mm. You talk about traditions. I'm just wondering, is that sort of involving even the fathers and how much they play a role in supporting these mothers when they're giving birth?
0: Well, the fathers are absolutely critical. A woman, especially in rural areas, a woman can't just decide to head off to the rural health facility of her own volition. It's really up to her husband to bring her. So we've made a big ploy to get into the minds of the fathers. There's a present in the baby bundle for the father, so that he feels making the effort. He's recognised for it, and of course we welcome the fathers into the health facility, which is really another breaking another tradition, because In many rural areas, men are excluded, actually, from the birthing process. When it's conducted by women at home, men are not around. They're not in the house. They're told to leave.
1: Okay. Well, for those who may not be able to just reach the centre in time, Doctor, what are maybe some simple interventions that could save a newborn?
0: Yeah, so we build mama houses. They're little hostels. I mean, they're just bush materials, a bit like the house you've got at home if you have visitors, where women and their husband and possibly the youngest child can come and stay in the health facility and await the onset of labor. And this might be days or even weeks, actually. So we provide food. We provide food rations for these health facilities so that women always come with their own food, but this might run out in a day or two. And so the husband will then go home and get some more food. But in the interim, we provide brown rice, tin tuna, tea bags and biscuits for breakfast, so that women don't feel that they have to go home with the husband as well, that they can stay around and be looked after by the nurses while they're waiting.
1: Wow. I also want to check, though, Doctor, because, as much as the incentive

0: are given to the mothers who are about to give birth. I mean, we often hear about shortages, right, of doctors in PNG. Is there a shortage in that area, or is there even a shortage of midwives or frontline workers to be able to make this more successful?
1: Yes, our main frontline health worker is called a community health worker. She's not actually community. She's a basic nurse. I don't know why we have this name for this person. They're the frontline health workers in the rural health facilities. And about in 2012, we started an upskilling program so that these basic nurses became able to provide skilled maternal and newborn care. And so they're the ones. And one of the main parts of the training program is to recognize when things are not going right and to institute an early referral process to the provincial hospital, because most of these health centers will have some access to the provincial health authority. So the women are then a much better place when something goes wrong, yeah.
0: Well, Doctor, in your 40 years of this profession, what are you hoping for really maybe the next decade in terms of maternal and newborn health?
1: Yeah, well, if we can get to this tipping point where it becomes the usual thing to have your baby in the rural health facility, well, then that does it. We can reduce maternal mortality by 8 times. We can reduce newborn mortality by 3 times. Reduce them down to much, much lower levels, and that will have an impact nationally.
0: Doctor, look, we have to wrap up, but I really appreciate your time and just all the best for the program there that you're doing for the mothers in PNG.
1: Thank you.
0: And that is Dr. Glenn Moller, Professor of Obstetrics and Gynecology and Head of Reproductive Health at the University of Papua New Guinea School of Medicine.

0: Looking back at our main stories, over the weekend police announced that the search operation for a boat carrying 10 passengers has been scaled down after fuel tanks and items believed to be from the boat washed ashore.
1: We are frustrated and we realise how hopeless the situation is. It is sad that this is not the first story of our people missing out in the ocean.
0: To Samoa, hundreds of people gathered in Apia this morning to mark 64 years of independence.
2: We have a larger police presence than usual due to the increased number of events, including sports, cultural performances, and as well as the attendance of several VIP guests.
0: Medical experts say the risk of death for babies in PNG can be reduced.
3: If something goes wrong, they haven't got antibiotics, they haven't got IV drips, they haven't got the oxytocin to stop the bleeding.
0: And I'll be back at the same time tomorrow at 6 a.m. PNG time. But remember, you can hear us this afternoon at 5 p.m. PNG time. Stay tuned to ABC Radio Australia, though, because your news is next. And coming up after that, it is Nisha Daily. Till next time, Adore Ofa'atu. This is Pacific Beat, yours in the Pacific.

0: really going on is a sentiment right across the country that the economy is not going well, the country's not heading in the right direction. And obviously we're seeing this writ large in One Nation's polling numbers.
1: Kmart and Shein have denied claims they copied designs from a Queensland fashion brand and have challenged the originality. Kira Jones reports.
2: The mega brands are among multiple businesses Sabo Skirt alleges copied the designs, patterns, prints and trademarks of 36 different garments. The intellectual property dispute is currently before the federal court. Kmart and Shein have disputed the claims, saying Sabo Skirt's designs were identical or substantially similar to other pre-existing ones. Online retailers Billy Jay and Selfie Leslie also denied any wrongdoing and challenged the design's copyright ownership. The fashion fight will return to court next month.
1: Overseas, and Zoran Mamdani has become the first mayor of New York City to not attend an annual parade honouring Israel. Israel Day has traditionally been attended by politicians, but Mr. Mamdani says he made his views on the Israeli government abundantly clear on his campaign trail. He's regularly voiced his support for Palestinian rights and has accused Israel of genocide in Gaza. Attending the parade, this resident says she's not happy with Mr. Mamdani's decision.
3: It's fairly disappointing, and as a New Yorker, you know, there's so many Jews here. It's like really upsetting to see that our mayor won't come.
1: Several Western countries have meanwhile criticised Israel over its expanded military campaign against the Hezbollah militant group in Lebanon, with the UN Security Council to meet for an emergency session tomorrow. Researchers say a new pill can double the survival time for people with advanced pancreatic cancer. The drug blocks a mutated protein that fuels tumour growth in more than 90% of pancreatic cancer cases. Of the 500 people who took part in the study, those taking the new daily pill lived for a median of 13 months compared with around 6.5 months for chemotherapy recipients. Researchers who helped lead the study say it's not a cure, but a big step forward.
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5: Yes, welcome, welcome, welcome. It's Nisha Daily on another beautiful morning right here on ABC Radio Australia. I'm your boy, Jacob McGuire.
6: Daya manuia, lo'ungo, Michaele. Hope everybody's having a great Monday.
5: Oh, I'm sure there are plenty of people having a very fantastic Monday today. And we'll be rolling right into that in a few minutes. But first, let's acknowledge the land from which we broadcast, Yuggera and Turrbal Country on Australia's East Coast. Yuggera and Turrbal Country covers much of what is now known as Brisbane by many. And we here at ABC Radio Australia pay our respects to Yuggera and Turrbal elders, both past and present. This is Yuggera and Turrbal Country as it's been since the first sunrise. And yes, this is not just any old Monday morning right here on Nisha Daily. In fact, it's an extra special Asongafua for all of our listeners tuning in on 101.1 FM in beautiful Samoa.
7: 1962, and with the new year comes the first independent Polynesian state of the 20th century, Western Samoa. His Highness Prince Tongi of Tonga arrives at Apia to take part in the celebrations and is greeted by the Prime Minister Mata'afa.
6: Because 64 years ago, Samoa became the Pacific's first independent nation.
5: Sa'olele, Michaele, and coming up very soon, we'll be crossing live into Apia to catch up with one of our favorite Samoan heritage artists, filmmakers, and chiefs to find out what's happening today around Apia. So make sure you're staying tuned in. It's a beautiful Monday morning and a beautiful Samoan Independence Day. And to get us there, let's go to some DJ Dave and Tofanga Meke with Kauwangali.

0: Dave and the Fangameke kicking off this morning the only way it should have.
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0: Yes, and here on Nisha Daily, we do love a good yarn.
2: That we do, Jacob, but obviously it is hard for us to be in all the places at once.
0: Absolutely. In times like these, we got to turn to the people we know to stay up to date with all the happenings that be happening at local level.
2: So let us know what's the go. We'll just call up a colleague in a specific spot in the Pacific.

0: right. It's community correspondence. I have one of our best excuses to make long-distance phone calls with the ABC's phone bill. And joining us all the way from beautiful Apia, Samoa, it's Ngalumalemana, Stephen Percival. Mr. Stephen Percival, going to say a big Tayamanwia. How are we going this morning?
1: Hey, Tayamanwia. And as they say also, my Lord, love is so for a moment in Lagi and Mama. Which is a reference to beautiful, clear skies, which we have in Samoa. Yeah.
2: Perfect day to celebrate certain things today, Stephen.
1: Exactly.
2: And look, to start off, we know you very well at this point, but for any listeners meeting you for the first time, could you tell us what villages you hail from?
1: Okay, well, I'm an Apia boy. I grew up in the town. It was back then, it was like a small town, very small town, but now it's much bigger, much more bustling and hustling. But anyway, my ancestral roots are from Potasi and Baovai, in particular, my mother's side. But I have a high chief

0: a little bit here. Do you have any memories of Independence Day celebrations that stand out in your mind, perhaps as a young child when you were growing up?
1: Yeah, well, yeah, I've been thinking about this for the past few days, and I've been coming up with several ideas, several things that stand out to me. One thing is that this week was such a massive event back in the day. There were so many things going on. I remember the entire nation seemed to be totally animated by this momentous occasion of Samoa's history. You know, the weird thing was, though, I didn't really understand why it was such a big event, why it was so important to so many Samoans. And then I thought, well, what did we study at school that might have made this more clear to us? And then I remember that we studied the civil rights movements around the world. Gandhi, Martin Luther King Jr. I remember even the shooting of JFK, the landing on the moon. But then I don't recall studying Samoa's journey to independence. And so this was sort of may have been quiet in the curriculum for many decades, but then it's more recently come fully on board to Samoans to study such things as Black Saturday. Anyway, so when I was growing up, things that stand out to me were the marching at, you know, assembling pre-dawn and then moving into a parade that would take us into the hot sun where we'd stand for hours. I remember several of my student colleagues fainting in the hot sun because they just couldn't, you know, standing for an hour in the hot sun was rather difficult and arduous. So I remember also skipping a few years because I just didn't want to stand out in the sun for an hour or two or 3 hours. Yeah, so I remember seeing horses trotting and even galloping down Beach Road, which I don't think has happened for quite a few decades. You know, I may have been 11 or 12 years old when I saw a beautiful Samoan maiden riding a white stallion, a white horse. And I remember thinking, wow, this is what it's like to be in love. See this magnificent horse with a woman on board, a young woman, a really young woman, and that doesn't happen anymore. The horse parade.
2: Wow.
1: They were also, when they had the floats, there were literally, you know, 50 or so floats, coming down Beach Road. But now for this celebration this year, I believe there are 4 floats from Savai and 4 from Upolu. So that's a big difference. You know, back then, really, it was like tens of thousands of people in Apia. The Fautasi races were a huge event. The Independence Horse Race was a huge event. There was a wooden grandstand that people assembled on, which worried me a lot, even as a child, because it was like, you know, so many people crammed onto this little wooden structure to watch the horses. I didn't see the white horse anymore, by the way, at those races.
2: that is quite incredible. Like, just the vision of a beautiful Fafine and a solo Fanua, that'll stay with you for over the years. And today, Steve, we know there's lots happening in the country. Earlier this morning at the Malayo Tiafao in Mulinu'u, there was huge crowds who turned up for the flag-raising ceremony. Can you tell us, you know, what else is going on in Samoa for today's independence celebrations?
1: Yeah, well, I think there's quite a lot. It's gone back to the idea of hosting events over the full week. So it started on Saturday and Sunday yesterday. There'll be events today, tomorrow, Wednesday. It'll skip Thursday, and then there'll be more, I believe, happening. But it's not the full week as it once was. But one of the things that really stands out to me about what's happening in today's ceremony or this week's ceremony is something that's going to happen tomorrow, actually. I don't know if I'm letting the cat out of the bag, but two of our heroes from the past are going to be posthumously awarded. I'm not sure which exact award under the honors and award system of Samoa. But we have two of our heroes who basically paved the way in many ways to allow Samoa to eventually gain its independence, the first Pacific nation to do so in 1962. So, that will be, I think, a very fitting way to commemorate this fantastic achievement. I, as I say, I don't know if it's still under wraps, but maybe I'll just...
2: Well, we've got the exclusive now.
1: Yes.

0: Can I say cats don't belong in bags? All right, so it's okay to let them out in the morning.
1: Okay, so I might get deported from San Juan after this, but yeah, so you know, Mataafa Yosefo passed away in 1912 during the colonial era. He was a bit of a rebel and you know, caused a bit of strife, eventually exiled, banished to the Marshall Islands. He returned in 1898, but died soon after, you know, in 1912. And Lawaki Namulaulu Mamoe, who was exiled to Saipan, also a troublemaker to the foreign powers. So these characters were among a few others who really stood out as heroes and heroines trying to oust the foreign powers who came in to try and colonize and take over Samoa's systems of governance. And this was very disturbing to these people. And so they were, you know, they sacrificed a lot. And the government is awarding them merits of order. I'm not sure which merit. It could be the Malietor Cross, which is the one for the highest level of bravery. It could be another, the Grand Order of Samoa, which is another high level award. But I think kudos to Lauli Malietoa for pulling this one up and saying, let's do this, or whoever it was that inspired the what's happening now, tomorrow, for this award to be given to the descendants of these heroes of Samoa.
0: No, it's certainly going to be an incredible day. If you're just waking up, by the way, it's Ael Manuia. It's Nisha Daily on ABC Radio Australia, and we're on the line with Ngalu Malamana Stephen Percival out of Apia, because today Samoa celebrates its 64th independence. And Steve, today also marks the start of Samoa Language Week. And we've got to ask you, you know, is there a phrase you could teach us for Independence Day today?
1: Okay. I thought of a couple, actually. One that's probably really well known all over the world, because the Samoans use this quite a lot, but it's relevant to the theme of independence. And I'll start with that one. Oleala ile pule ole tautua.
2: Oleala ile pule
1: ole tautua.
2: Ole tautua.
1: Yeah, which I'm sure you're aware of this one. It's the pathway to governance or to leadership is through service, which is, I think, a wonderful, very wise approach to leadership. One has to be of significant service before their service is recognized and leadership is acknowledged.
2: Mm-hmm. All right, we're putting that on the wall, Jacob.
0: Absolutely.
1: Good one, good one. You said it well. The second one is actually the theme for this year's independence. In English, it reads Samoa United for a New Beginning, but it'd be good for Samoans around the world to also remember this one. And it reads Samoa Watasi Mose Amatanga Fo.
2: Samoa Watasi Mose
0: Amatanga Fo.
2: Amatanga Fo.
1: Mm-hmm. Fo, yeah, Amatanga Fo, United for a New Beginning. That's a nice idea that we have this new beginning that's happening with this particular chapter of history. You know, the world is facing a lot of issues, a lot of problems. Our interdependence is increasingly being recognized. You know, one thing that's happening in a remote part of the world is now impacting on every other part of the world. So that really shows you how interdependent we are. So to say we have a new beginning is a nice, hopeful way of looking to the future.
2: Mm-hmm. Anyway, and, you know, Steve, this is such a, you know, always a treat getting to bring you onto the show, particularly on a busy day. I'm sure that you might have plans today, that's for sure. But before we let you go, wondering if, you know, do you have a message to any Samoans listening in either in Samoa or abroad in the diaspora on this Independence Day?
1: Yeah, well, in Samoan, ia manuia mai ia langona pea le fia fia, a wā le pu'upu o tātou aso I le nei larurangi. Be safe, be happy. It is a beautiful day in paradise here, beautiful day. There's no rain, there's lots of blue skies. So despite all the troubles of the world, we can just remember how blessed we are and be happy that, you know, we're here to witness this momentous occasion. Fafitai, te le lava.
0: Gotta say a huge fa'afatai for joining us here on Nija Daily. Wishing you a wonderful rest of the day, full of fantastic celebration. I'm sure some fantastic food. Have some fa'aleli for us on this Samoa Independence Day. But yes, have a fantastic one and can't wait to catch up with you soon. Yo. Thank you so much.
1: Fa'afatai lava, maluia, fa'asui fua.
0: Yes, that was Nalumalemana Stephen Percival this morning out of Apia, Samoa, because it is a beautiful Samoan Independence Day. 64 years of independence, Michael Chow.
2: Big ups to the 685, Jacob. I've got a little flag waving in the studio. I almost wore a lava lava today, but it'd be cold in Brisbane.
0: Yo, it is.
2: Would be the wrong time for us. I mean, I could go back home and get it, but it's cold.
0: We cannot understate how freezing it was this morning. So to hear that it's nice and sunny in Apia today. Oh, my gosh. Absolutely beautiful. And Michael Chow, we can't be there for Samoan Independence Day today.
2: Sadly.
0: But we are there in spirit, all right, because there are some billboards around. So if you're cruising around, take a picture of us.
2: You know
0: think
2: what?
0: Of us.
2: We're technically there on the billboards in town. So, you know.
0: Yo, we're spreading out love and joy to the people of Samoa. And we've got your latest news coming up very soon. But let's hit you with another Samoan track this morning. It's a classic. Let's go to some Mr. T. It's been a new solo.

0: Yes, Pitanu Solo Solo there by Mr. T. Another one on the books for all of our beautiful Samoan listeners on your very happy 64th Independence Day. You're tuned in to Nisha Daily. Got your latest news coming at you next.
1: 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I'm Sosafina Formoli, and I want you to come hang with me for On The Record, your weekly deep dive into the music that moves the Pacific. 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
0: Yes, and it's about that time this morning we get caught up with all the latest news developing across our region and filling us in all the way from Pacific Beat is the one and only Aggie Tupo. Aggie, how you going this morning, yo?
6: Oh, I'm alive. Straightforward. I'm alive.
7: Hey, you're hey. Gonna bring her down.
6: Ain't nothing gonna make.
0: Oh, that's crazy.
6: Oh, no.
0: Aggie, how you doing? I heard you have woken up sick this morning.
6: Oh, I've been sick since Saturday night, guys. But hey, like I said, we're built different, so we still carry on.
0: Oh my god,
7: tough.
6: It's the
7: power of the horsey.
6: Yes, there it is.
7: Get that into the diet. You get strong, kids.
6: Yes, unfortunately, the horsepower is dying very slowly this morning.
0: Much like my youth. Oh, this is crazy. But Aggie, let's roll right into things this morning. What's been happening in the news?
6: Yes, we start in Solomon Islands, where a boat carrying 10 passengers is still missing at sea more than 2 weeks after it set out from the town of Lata in Te Motu province. Over the weekend, police announced that the search operation was being scaled down after fuel tanks and items believed to be from the boat washed ashore. Sharon Inone has a family member on board the boat and said this was not an isolated incident and an inter-island shipping service is badly needed in the province. Now, Australia's appetite for guava is growing, with new figures from Pacific Trade Invest showing guava imports for the first quarter of 2026 are 24% higher than the same time last year. But it's not coming from where you might expect. Australia's biggest traditional guava suppliers, Fiji and Tonga, are in free fall, with exports out of Fiji dropping by 20% since the last quarter, and Tongan exports falling by a whopping 30%. That means Vanuatu exports rose by 20%, with its most recent shipment of 16,000 kilograms, marking its largest ever to date. And finally, in Samoa, hundreds of people have gathered in Apia this morning to mark 64 years of independence. The government has set aside around 2.5 million tāla, that's about 1.3 million Australian dollars, for celebrations across the country. There's a full day of traditional performances, sport and cultural events planned, and more than 400 police officers are on the ground to keep things safe. Now I'm just going to take a big breath in so that I can breathe, because, my gosh, I'm going to be coughing on air soon. But I want to say happy Independence Day. The theme this year is Samoa Watasi Mose Amatanga Fo, which is just unity in the islands there, brings blessings. So, yeah, it's just three-day festivities, guys. That's the longest weekend I've ever known. They've just come off a weekend. Yeah. And they're just going to have 3 days of festivities. I mean, that's some good leave.
7: Honestly, I would too.
0: Yeah. I'm going to be honest. Like, I'm feeling celebratory this morning. Not only is Samoa celebrating 64 years of independence, but cover imports are up. You know what I mean? Oh. What a Monday.
6: Oh, sorry. Yes, okay. Vanuatu's.
8: What a Monday.
7: Yeah, no,
6: yeah. Thank you very much. I'm wondering who's the one that's increased the imports.
7: I promise. One address that all this stuff is being sent to.
8: I promise it's not me. I promise it's not just me. I mean, that's crazy. But yes, it is.
6: Right. If I hear anything where something's been imported to the ABC, South Bank there in Brisbane.
8: No, that's crazy.
6: We know who it's for.
8: You know what I mean? There are a lot of rooms that do not get used in this building, all right? All I'm going to say is right now there's storage. Hectic times indeed.
6: Oh my gosh, Jacob. I love how you turned around that independence and made it all about yourself.
8: Absolutely. Fair enough. You know what I mean? That's what I do. No, big shout out to our beautiful Samoan people on the 64th independence. Now, Aggie, as a proud Samoan, I mean,
6: yes.
8: You know, I know you're sick, but are you going to get around anything today? Is there anything going on in Melbourne?
6: Probably not officially today, but I am going to look around because I do understand that there is a Victoria Samoa Association here in Melbourne. So I'm hoping that they've put some stuff on. I understand that there is, on the weekend, a massive independence celebration in the area called Werribee. It's at the Werribee Racecourse Park, I believe. Not that anyone in the islands would would hop on a plane and come for it.
8: I don't know. You could extend that 3 days.
6: But, you know, I do know Melbourne has got some things going on. I definitely know I'm going to go and get some island feed, some sapasui, some galo. Anything. Anything that's doused in coconut cream. That'll be me this week.
8: Oh my!
6: Hopefully,
8: gosh.
6: That makes me better. Yeah. Do you know?
8: I have a feeling it will.
6: Yes,
8: Aggie, we wish you a wonderful rest of the day. Hopefully, you get some rest and feel better soon. And cannot wait to catch up with you. Hopefully, tomorrow.
6: Yes, definitely. I'll see you guys tomorrow, guys.
8: Aggie Tupou this morning, all the way from Pacific Beat with your latest news headlines. And of course, if you want to hear more of your latest news, tune in later today at 5 p.m. PNG time. That's the PM edition of Pacific Beat. You can also catch up on all your latest news online. 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
8: Yes, and coming up very soon, it'll be time once again for shout-outs, Michael Chow. And on this Monday morning, with everything going on, where do you think we're headed today?
7: probably not Tonga.
8: Yeah. Oh, that's crazy.
7: Can't
8: that's crazy.
7: That much.
8: Yo, shout out to the brothers and sisters in the kingdom. No, yes, the weekend shouts, and we'll be shouting out two incredible young Aboriginal and Samoan performers who have actually traveled to Samoa this morning to do some fantastic Aboriginal dancing in Apia, Michael Chow.
7: Oh, that's exciting. Yeah, you know, loves getting the cross cultural mix happening. We there's all kinds of things happening in Samoa, not just the one thing, so, you know. Yeah,
8: absolutely. So make sure you're staying tuned in. It's Nisha Daily right here on ABC Radio Australia. Before we get there, though, let's throw in some Nathan Nakikus. Gonna be all right.

0: Yes, Cousin Nathan Nakigu's there with Gonna Be Alright.
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0: Yes, and obviously it's a huge morning, Michael Chow, but gotta ask, what did you get up to on the weekend, my G?
2: Oh, I did a bit of a deep dive in my hard drive, found some old things that I forgot I've done in life, and I just posted it all on my Insta stories. And some of them I regret posting, because, yeah, look, sometimes some memory should stay forgotten.
0: Oh, no.
2: Anyway, not much of a win for me. How about yourself?
0: Michael Chow, I'm going to be honest. I slept most of this weekend. I didn't do anything, all right, which is absolutely crazy, but it does mean that I'm well rested for another week ahead.
2: Oh, that's beautiful. And, I hope everyone's well rested for today on a day like Samoan Independence Day. But look, before we roll on with the week ahead, let's roll it back for some weekend shouts.
0: Let's hope you're ready for some shouting, because it is imperative that we give a quick shout to the incredible weekend warriors among us. Because while some of us take it easy on our Saturdays and Sundays, there are those who've come into this Monday morning after chalking up some big wins on the weekend. And this morning, Michael Chow, I'd like to throw a huge weekend shout to a whole family that was traveling this weekend, my G, because you might remember our brother, Tai Tuunga, all right, Kitch West. He was our first Nisha Daily guest, if I believe.
2: Yeah, OG. OG.
0: OG, which is incredible, because Michael Chow, I'm not sure if you remember this, but we actually turned 3 years old on Friday.
2: We sure did.
0: It's fantastic. We get to talk a little bit about Tai Tuunga. Tai Tuunga, his wife Shani, as well as his two sons, they all traveled to Samoa over the weekend, and it's all because of what's going down today, because there have been a whole lot of discussions about celebrations and activities going on around Apia, including the opening of a new building. And in exciting news, two young Aboriginal Samoan dancers have flown from Brisbane to Samoa to perform Gungri dance at the opening of this building. So prior to their flight, your boy made some tracks to the Fale to catch up with these incredible young dancers and find out how they were feeling before their performance today.
3: My name's Esau.
0: Esau, it is lovely to be catching up with you. And we always like to dig into the roots, all right, into our sort of family history. So I was wondering if you could let me know a little bit about your family's heritage and whereabouts you're growing up, boss.
3: I live in Brisbane. My dad's from Samoa. The village is Sapunawa and Lekonga. And my mom is from Indigenous, and she is from Gungri and Wokurugaba.
0: Yo, Usna, that is a fantastic mix of cultures. And look, I had to make this trip all the way in Brisbane's north because a pretty special thing is going down in Samoa. I mean, you're going to be performing some Aboriginal dance, I mean, in your father's homeland of Samoa. Mm-hmm.
3: Yep.
0: Now, I know you got your school uniform in. You're going to be on a plane all the way back to Apollo. So I've got to ask, how are you feeling about the trip, bro?
3: I'm feeling excited.
0: Yo, that is fantastic. Feeling exciting. Now, gotta ask, like, this is really cool being able to sort of express your Aboriginal culture, Aboriginal identity in your Samoan homeland as well. So how are you feeling about this opportunity to go dance in Samoa?
3: I think it's like a really special opportunity to be doing this.
0: Yeah, and gotta ask, like, I had to go to Samoa last year and I had to sort of talk in front of a whole lot of people. Are you nervous, bro, at all?
3: Yeah, a little bit.
0: No, that is... look, I'd be nervous too, but I think you're going to absolutely smash it, my bro. And, you know, good ass. I mean, when they're talking about sort of you performing this dance from your mother's family, I mean, Gungri, how long have you been sort of dancing and performing in this style, bro?
3: 3 or 2 years.
0: 3 or 2 years?
3: Yeah.
0: Yeah, that's a long time. I'll tell you right now, I've got the worst shake leg out here. All right, so you are absolutely killing it.

0: And I think, thinking about what will happen on Monday and you getting out there, getting painted up, showing your culture to your fellow Samoans, I
1: Yeah.
0: think, what do you think the reaction is going to be, bro?
1: They might be surprised.
0: Yeah, surprised, you reckon?
1: Yeah.
0: Oh man, I think they're gonna be surprised too.
1: Yeah.
0: And let me know like the setup, bro. So are you gonna be dancing? Are we gonna be hearing some didgeridoo? What does a Gungri dance look like, man?
1: Like, there's some dances that we do. We do like the Jitter Jitney, which is the Willy Wagtail. And like, we do the Barada, which is the Red Kangaroo. And then we do the dance, the two-man fighting dance. Yep.
0: Oh, that's some deadly dance. And are they hard to perform?
1: I don't really think they're that hard.
0: That's because you're a deadly dancer, bro. No, that's crazy. And yeah, you play the Yidaki as well, boss?
1: Yeah.
0: Oh my God, how long you been doing that?
1: Like, 2 years.
0: 2 years. Oh my gosh. Well, look, I cannot wait to see what happens in Samoa. And gotta say, by the time this goes out, it's gonna be Samoan Independence Day as
1: Yeah.
0: well. So, have you got any message to your fellow brothers and sisters in Samoa?
1: Maybe just I would just love to come and see you guys.
0: Oh my gosh. Well, I'm excited for your trip. I'm wishing you all the
1: Yep.
0: best with your journey. But I got to leave you with one question. Because you are Samoan and you are Aboriginal. You got two cultures. I'm
1: Yeah.
0: even an Aboriginal, right? So I understand. But I've got to hit you with this question, which is, which do you like better, panikeke or dampa?
1: I found KK.
0: Oh my gosh, that's my heart, G. That's my heart. Yo, no. Well, bro, fa'afetaitele lava for joining me. I'm wishing you all the best. You're going to do fantastic, boss.
1: Yep.
0: Start off by asking you your name. So, could you please let me know your name, bro?
2: Alekawashi.
0: Oh, true. Oh, well, look, it is fantastic to be catching up with you. Brother, it's going to be an incredible day in Samoa. I mean, it's very special that you're getting to dance and do your Gungri dance in Samoa. Are you excited, bro?
2: Yeah, very excited.
0: Oh, my gosh. And how long have you been dancing for?
2: Maybe 5 or 2.
0: 5 or 2? For 2 years? Oh, my gosh. That's a whole lot of dancing. I'm going to ask, what's your favorite thing about dancing?
2: Doing the red kangaroo.
0: Doing the red kangaroo. Oh, how do you sort of dance like a red kangaroo? What do you have to be doing?
2: Just like putting my ears up with the finger and just going on my knees and bouncing.
0: Oh, no, I think you'd make a real good red kangaroo. And look, this is the first time you're getting to sort of go back and dance in Samoa. I mean, you're taking your mum's sort of culture with you to your dad's place. I mean, that must feel really special, right?
2: Yeah.
0: Oh man, and I gotta say, there's gonna be, a bit of a crowd at the event. Do you get nervous at all?
2: Sometimes.
0: Oh, sometimes. What do you do when you're nervous?
2: Look at my dad, and he said, "Don't be nervous."
0: Oh, well, that is fantastic. Well, I don't think you have to be nervous because you seem like a really fantastic red kangaroo, eh? Like, that is really cool. And, I got to say, because it's going to be Samoan Independence Day as well while you're there performing. I mean, what are you going to be eating while you're in Samoa on Independence Day?
2: Maybe banana chips or pancake.
0: Oh my gosh, I'm hearing panikeke is a favorite in this family. Cannot get enough of it. Oh, that is really cool. Hey, we got the dog going off here too. No, that is really sick. Yeah, and when you're getting ready to dance, little bro, I mean, how long does it take for you to get ready, to get painted up and ready to shake a leg, bro?
2: Maybe 2 or 1 hour.
0: 2 or 1 hour? Oh my gosh, no, that is a whole process. And gotta ask, have you been practicing your
2: Yeah.
0: dancing before you go over? How's that been?
2: Funny and good.
0: Funny and good? Why has it been funny?
2: Because when we have like little red things, what we tie around was my brother's red things, he's falling off.
0: Hey, hopefully his lap doesn't fall down when he's dancing in Samoa, hey?
2: Yeah.
0: Yeah, will you be there to help him? Or will you laugh at him?
2: Laugh at him.
0: Now that is crazy. And I think this is going to be absolutely fantastic. I'm so excited that you've got this opportunity to go in Samoa and dance and bring your deadly culture with you as well. Gotta also say, like, there's people listening in on the radio. They're hearing your fantastic voice. They're hearing what you're going to be doing in Samoa.

0: Ramin, do you have a message to sort of your brothers and sisters in Samoa on a very special day like Independence Day?
1: I have one brother and sister in Samoa.
0: Ah, your figurative brothers and sisters.
1: I only have cousins.
0: Okay, your cousins in Samoa. You know, any shout-outs you want to give to the cousins in Samoa?
1: Stay deadly.
0: Ooh, secure. That's it there now. Yo, thank you so much for spending some time with me. Now you can go play, eh?
1: Yay!
2: Yes, two fantastic young Aboriginal Samoan dancers who are on their way to Samoa to perform today. And once again, a big shout out to the dad, Taitounga, as well as mum, Shani, as well. I got some interviews with them that you'll be able to hear later this week as well. Hectic stuff, Michael Chow.
3: That is wholesome. And I'll just the heartbreak in you, Jacob, when the kids, you know, the kids side with dad for the panikeke.
2: Can I say, all right, that I asked both these kids this question, you know, panikeke or dampa, one of our beloved Aboriginal foods, both of them said panikeke, man. I mean, it must be too good. I don't know what it is.
3: Or dad's giving signs on the side while you're asking, like, hey.
2: No, I mean, it's crazy. Yeah, it did hurt my heart a bit. Maybe I have to, you know, bring some dampa around the household, around the folly sometime soon. But yes, big shout out to the whole fam who've traveled from Brisbane to Samoa for the opening of a new building in Apia today. So wishing the boys all the best as they dance and wow those crowds in Apia. Just a big shout out for your morning.

0: Yes, some weekend shouts. We hope you've enjoyed being shouted at on a Monday morning. And what a beautiful Monday morning it is, Michael Chow. Samoa Independence Day.
1: Yoy. Leaso tuto otasi o Samoa. And as the theme for this series says, Samoa otasi moseamatanga fo. Stay united, folks.
0: Stay united indeed. And we're staying united right here on Nija Daily. Hope you're having a beautiful beginning to your day. Got some Kayla lined up for you with Mahana.

0: Yes, some Kayla for your Monday morning with Mahana. 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
0: Yes, it's Nisha Daily. Got your latest news coming back again very soon. But with it being a Samoa Independence Day today, I thought I'd play out this one. Sia Frank Solo, DJ Twitch as well with Elinga.

0: Yes, that was Sia Frank Sola and DJ Twitch, Elengalo Lema Diva, right here on Nisha Daily. And we're heading to your latest news very soon. But we got exciting times after that. Michael Chow, it is a beautiful morning for the people of Samoa. But it's also a beautiful morning to be a Dragons fan, all right? Because something very special went down on the weekend.
1: Did it finally happen?
0: It finally happened.
1: Broke bag.

0: Okay.
1: We'll hear more about it.
0: It wasn't just another buy.
1: No.
0: Okay.
1: Something nice happened, so make sure you stay tuned in. We'll talk about it coming up very soon. It's Nisha Daily this morning.

0: who's willing to provide that capability.
1: Health authorities in the Democratic Republic of Congo have celebrated the recovery of four Ebola patients. The survivors are among the first to be discharged in the current outbreak. The chief of the World Health Organization says the survivors prove the outbreak can be stopped, stressing that early detection is crucial. There are more than 1,000 suspected Ebola cases in the DRC, with around 250 deaths so far. This is ABC News.
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3: Yes, welcome, welcome, welcome. It's Neisha Daily on another beautiful morning right here on ABC Radio Australia. I'm your boy Jacob McQuire.
4: Damn, we are Michael Chow. Big ups to any, big celebrations to anybody, Samoans, tuning in right now on your beautiful Samoan Independence Day. But as you mentioned before, Jacob, good time to be a Dragons fan.
3: Absolutely. After a whole season of struggling, Michael Chow.
4: Put it lightly.
3: It's finally happened. Yes, the first win of the season for the Dragons in the National Rugby League. And it was against
4: the Brisbane Broncos.
3: Okay, 30-26 was the scoreline. We've been waiting for this moment all season. It's finally happened. Michael Chow, a joyous morning indeed.
4: Yeah. I mean, sorry, Broncos, this is a little embarrassing, but like, honestly, now everybody gets a W across the ladder, you know? That's what you love to see, just everybody getting at least one, you know?
3: Yes, it's a very beautiful, beautiful thing to see. I mean, one win on the board, well, at least one win for every team in the NRL. And coming up very soon, we'll be catching up with our brother who knows it all when it comes to rugby league to find out what else went down around the grounds this weekend. You tuned in to Neisha Daily. You got some tonight featuring Hannah with Dale.

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0: Now, rugby league, it might just be a sport to some, but to others, it's a religion.
2: So it's never enough just to talk about the game. We need to hear about it from somebody who lives and breathes the NRL, a man who's played this game at its highest level.
0: And that's why we're hyped to welcome onto the show your co-host of Nisha Footy, former Sydney Rooster, proud son of the Cook Islands, it's Tinero Arona. Yes, Kia ora, brother. How are we going this morning?
3: Kia ora, my man. I'm well. Just wanted to give a quick check-up on your well-being after last week's State of Origin game.
0: See, that was great. You know, I thought that after a little less than a week that things would sit better in my spirit, but they're not. I mean, you are one step closer to a beautiful island feed, my friend. How are you feeling?
3: We're good. Me and Sammy White on Nisha Footy got to reflect on that Wednesday evening. And I know we all have a group chat with all our Pacific radio shows on ABC Pacific and a lot of Queenslanders on that chat. So I think they got out of the blocks a little bit too early celebrating and then, kind of ate their words after. So we're just sitting here humbly smiling from... I'm living down in Sydney, so from the New South Wales state of blue.
0: Oh, my gosh. Humble?
3: That was a good week.
4: I mean, greatest comeback in Origin history, so, you know.
0: Oh, no, this is crazy. No, it was a wild game, all right? There's been a lot of complaining from Queenslanders for the past week, and I've been part of that chorus, so it's been acting. We'll see how things go in game two. But, yes, my spirit was a bit dampened, especially the day after here on Nisha Daily. It was horrible. I had to rest all weekend.
4: You almost didn't come into work.
0: I didn't. You know, I was thinking about calling in sick. It was crazy. Heartbroken is how I would have called in. It's great to be catching up with you this morning. Yes, Origin has passed and we are waiting for game two, but there's still rugby league being played on the weekends. It was a huge round this week. Not so huge. There was a few buys, but some big matches. T, what games did you catch over the weekend?
3: Yes, so round 13 kicked off over the weekend, and this was straight after game one of State of Origin. So we did have a few players either backing up or

15-game losing streak. Now, this game was also played in Brisbane, where they defeated the Broncos 30 points to 26. And the funny thing about this game was early in the week, I was actually down at the St. George Illawarra Dragons HQ and got to run into a good friend of mine, Valentine Holmes. And he mentioned, I was like, oh, you know, how's training been going? And he was like, yeah, look, we usually go pretty well against Brisbane Broncos in Brisbane. And I thought, oh, you know, he's just saying that, you know, just to try and keep the confidence up. But, man, that man, Valentine Holmes, went on and scored two tries for the Dragons and kicked four goals and one penalty goal. Look, the Broncos, they did have a late comeback in the last 11 minutes, scoring three tries. But it just wasn't enough to come back and win the game against the Dragons. So well done to the Dragons, you know, in round 13, getting their first win this season and breaking their 15-game losing streak. In another game, I thought the West Tigers versus the Bulldogs was a fun game to watch. West Tigers winning this one 22 points to 16. Two tries for Jarrell Skelton, one to Fa'ala Tino Tavana, and also another one to the Fijian international Jareem Buller. I thought they played very well, and they are one of my favourite teams to watch, just the way that they attack, led around the park by Jerome Luai. And I thought the game of the round was played last night. The Panthers taking on the Warriors. This game in Sydney, the top of the table clash, first, second. Although a lot of Origin game, a lot of State of Origin players were rested for both teams, I just thought it was a very high quality game, and you wouldn't even recognize the players that were missing. But it was that shot for shot type of game, and the Panthers ended up coming up, winning the game by 2 points, 20 points to 18. I thought Casey McLean.

0: 22 minutes, and then ended up backing up for his Penrith Panthers team, scoring two tries to lead to their victory over the Warriors. And they remain on top of the NRL ladder, and they've won the last six games in a row. So well done to the Penrith Panthers.
1: Mm-hmm. And look, T, we're just about the, this is pretty much the halfway point of the NRL season this year. And, you know, off the back of, you know, the Dragons finally breaking the egg, getting the dub, got to ask if you have any predictions. Who do you reckon of, you know, the teams who are, you know, yet to find, you know, their rhythm, who do you reckon is going to find that second wind big time for the rest of the season?
0: To make a run for the finals, I like the teams that are attacking well. So Newcastle Knights, you know, they're now four wins in a row. They've crept into the top four on the ladder. I think the Dolphins are also although they didn't have the great start of the season, they've now won four games in a row, but also, you know, led by Isaiah Katoa and some of the strike weapons in their team. You know, they seem to be getting some form. The West Tigers, it wouldn't surprise me if they somehow creep into the top eight. They're currently 10th on the ladder, but you've still got at the bottom of the ladder the Dragons, the Titans, and the Eels. The Dragons, yeah, they're still just with that one win. They're on 4 points with the Gold Coast Titans on eight. So it'll be interesting to see if the Dragons do win a couple to, you know, not finish with a wooden spoon at the NRL, at the end of the NRL season.
2: No, and it's obviously a huge time in rugby league at the moment, especially with State of Origin going on. But I'm just reminding myself this morning that in about 4 months, we'll see the Rugby League World Cup 2026. I'm wondering, when are we likely to see start seeing sort of movement around this year's Rugby League World Cup? Are players already looking forward to that?
0: Yeah, I think when you look at the rugby league calendar, it's just jam-packed. You know, we mentioned it the other day. We had to kick us off. You have the All-Stars game with the Indigenous versus New Zealand Maldives. And then you've got the Vegas games. And then you go into the season. Then now we've got the women's State of Origin with the Blues, with the blue wash, Blues winning all three in a row. Thought I'd sneak that one in as well. But with that game, then you've also got State of Origin, then we've got the final series, and then the World Cup. So for players, you know, they're focused on their clubs in this season, and I'm sure once we get towards the back end, those teams that don't make the finals, the players that are eligible to play for their World Cup nations, they will keep preparing for hopefully getting that call-up. And then you've also got the players that will play the final series. Keep in mind, the World Cup kicks off 2 weekends, so pretty much less than 2 weeks after the NRL Grand Final. So we're pretty much jumping from the NRL season straight over to a World Cup, which is insane when it comes to the game of rugby league.
2: Oh, man, no, it's definitely a busy year for all of our rugby league players. So, man, we'll definitely see how things pan out as we draw towards the end of the season. And if you've just made it onto the field, this is Nisha Daly, Jacob and Michael with you. We're getting your weekly wrap of rugby league action with former Sydney Rooster, proud Cook Islander, and your co-host of Nisha Footy, Dinirao Ardona. And T, we got to know about the show coming up later today. Who've you got lined up for us on Nisha Footy?
0: Well, we have another PNG legend and a quick quiz for you fellas. Which player

0: Chief, One Thug, who are we talking about today?
1: Made his NRL debut for the North Queensland Cowboys in 2011.
2: Oh, this is not. This is going to be embarrassing when I don't get this. It wasn't James Seguiaro, was it?
1: Yes,
2: hey.
1: It was James Seguiaro.
2: Let's go. Yeah, Chico.
1: The man himself, James Seguiaro, on today on Asian Footy. Look, he's got a great story, and I think when we had this chat last Friday, and he speaks about his journey from the PNG, being born in PNG, and the reason why he came to Sydney, I could not even put into words. You could probably put a movie. You could do a movie on the story, on the reason why his father moved him and his family to Cairns, and you know that led to him playing rugby league. And he played for a number of clubs like the North Queensland Cowboys, Penrith Panthers, the Cronulla Sharks, the Broncos, the Sea Eagles, and also played overseas in the Super League. But stay tuned this afternoon. I guarantee you it is not one to miss. It is a, if I was to say a movie, yeah, it's going to be a movie for his journey and how he explains the journey coming over to Australia.
2: Oh, beautiful. And also, the man's a great cook, Jacob. We know this.
0: Yeah, we do.
2: You know? Big love. I remember the first time I ever met James Seguiaro, I was walking in Parramatta one time. He was having a mad coffee with a friend, and I was just like, I don't even remember what I said, but I was like, oh, big fan, and I just kept walking away.
1: He actually, speaking of his cooking, Messi does say what his favorite meal is. Ooh. And what he all his favorite dishes to cook as well. So
2: yes.
1: That will also be aired this afternoon on Asian Footy.
2: Can't wait.
0: Oh my gosh. Well, the clock's running down this morning. It's time for us to blow that final whistle. Yes, T, we're wishing you a wonderful rest of the day, a wonderful rest of the week, and of course, fantastic show on Asian Footy this afternoon. Take care, my brother, and we'll catch you next week, bro. Set.
1: So easy, fellas. Talk soon. Have a great week. Kakite.
0: Tinida Arona this morning, all the way from Asian Footy, and yes, you can catch Sam and T on Asian Footy this afternoon from 4 p.m. at p.m.

0: on our show. But yeah, looking forward to Onision Footy. Getting into it.
1: So make sure you're tuning in later today, 4 p.m. PNG time, ABC Radio Australia. That'll be Onision Footy. You're tuned in to Onision Daily this morning, though. We got your latest news coming up very soon. Let's head to some Damian Marley on your Monday.

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0: Yes, it's Tunisia Daily this morning. Hope you're having a beautiful beginning to your day, especially if you're tuned in from Apia in Samoa, because it is Samoa's 64th Independence Day today. Michael Chow, I'm so sad we're in this office, my G.
4: Yeah, I mean, like, I'm reminiscing our time in Apia around about this time last year. We were there getting to broadcast from Fungalei Markets. It was beautiful. I had to wear the shirts, the crew shirts we wore, the Samoa 101.1 FM t-shirts, ABC Radio Australia brand and stuff. Really nice shirts. We managed to give it out to a bunch of other crew members in Samoa. So if you see anybody in Samoa wearing an ABC Radio Australia t-shirt, it's probably because they're just really cool.
0: Yeah.
4: And, you know, shout out to them for helping us put on the things while we were there.
0: And shout out to them for still wearing that shirt. That is absolutely fantastic. You're tuned in to Tunisia Daily. And hey, it's about that time we take a quick pit stop this morning. Here are our latest news headlines and reporting for Pacific Beat. It's Aggie Tupo.
5: Yes, we start in Solomon Islands, where a boat carrying 10 passengers is still missing at sea, more than 2 weeks after it set out from the town of Lata in Te Motu province. Over the weekend, police announced that the search operation was being scaled down after fuel tanks and items believed to be from the boat washed ashore. Sharon Inone has a family member on board the boat and said this was not an isolated incident and an inter-island shipping service is badly needed in the province. Now, Australia's appetite

0: Right, for Gova is growing with new figures from Pacific Trade Invest showing Gova imports for the first quarter of 2026 are 24% higher than the same time last year. But it's not coming from where you might expect. Australia's biggest traditional Gova suppliers, Fiji and Tonga, are in free fall, with exports out of Fiji dropping by 20% since the last quarter and Tongan exports falling by a whopping 30%. That means Vanuatu exports rose by 20% with its most recent shipment of 16,000 kilograms, marking its largest ever to date. And finally, in Samoa, hundreds of people have gathered in Apia this morning to mark 64 years of independence. The government has set aside around 2.5 million tāla, that's about 1.3 million Australian dollars, for celebrations across the country. There's a full day of traditional performances, sport and cultural events planned, and more than 400 police officers are on the ground to keep things safe.
1: Yes, your latest news headlines brought to you by Pacific Beat. 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That's the BM edition of Pacific Beat. 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

0: And Michael Chow.
1: Yeah, look, she is pretty much the maiden of music that we turn to every time we reach a Monday, not only because she has a really good show that comes on Monday afternoons, if you're tuning in a little later today on ABC Radio Australia, but also just she knows all the cool stuff when it comes to music. She's speaking to some of the iconic musicians, and when she does, it's like she's just catching up with friends, you know? She's in with this crowd, and what I'm trying to say is she's just cool.
0: She is just cool indeed, and we're trying to stay cool here on Nisha.
1: Get that street cred up. Get her on our show every Monday.
0: Yeah, absolutely. So make sure you're staying tuned in. We'll be catching up on all things on the record in a few minutes. Right now, let's go to some roots with Asinana. It's not okay.

0: Yes, that was some Roots with Ati Nama. It's Not Okay.
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2: If you hear any scurrying in the background, maybe we'll get into it. But firstly, Jacob, I got to say, it's all well and good for us to be riffing on the tunes, the music we love here in the Pacific, but we still play second.

0: I know we're here to talk about music, but
1: we're having a Ratatouille problem up here.
2: Dang, that's crazy.
1: I'm sitting in the studio with my legs literally crossed on a seat right now.
0: So you rock up to work and you're hearing screaming and talk us through.
1: It's early in the morning on a Monday. I'm like, I know we all don't want to be here, but like, what is going on? No, apparently there is a mouse that has taken up a lease at the ABC offices here. I have not seen this mouse, but I'm already not feeling it.
2: Dang, that's crazy.
0: And did this mouse bring the fam?
1: I really hope not.
2: It's the mouse in the gang.
1: Oh my gosh.
2: No, you know, I will say living with mice, it's not always cracked up to be Michael Chai. I haven't talked about this on radio, but for the past maybe year and a half, I've lived with a mouse in my house. It sort of just comes out, hangs out. Sometimes I fall asleep in the couch. I hear something in my chip packet. You know what I mean? It's this little mouse. He's been hanging out.
1: I haven't seen him
2: for a few weeks. We gave him a name. He doesn't pay any rent, but the brother be out and about.
0: That's disrespectful.
2: I know, which is crazy. I mean, he's eating up my food.
0: At least cook dinner sometime, you know?
2: That's the only thing mice are known for is cooking dinner. I mean, it's pretty famous. We're wishing you all the best, Sose. I mean,
1: thank you.
2: How agile are you? Can you catch this thing?
1: I'm not trying to catch it. I'm not running after a rodent. No. I've done that too often in my life.
2: That's crazy. Oh my gosh. Shout out to dating. Very fun.
1: Happy Monday, everybody.
2: Happy Monday.
1: Happy Samoan Independence
2: Absolutely.
1: Week.
2: Yes. Beautiful.
1: Language week.
2: Yep.
1: Everything.
2: You know what I mean? Maybe the mouse is awesome. Maybe he's out here celebrating. That's crazy.
1: That's another conversation.
2: Yo, but it is Samoan Independence Day today. Quickly, what else? As a proud Samoan, how are you feeling?
1: I'm feeling so independent. I'm going to tell you right now. Mm-hmm. It is it's a good time. I mean, it's always a good time to be a Samoan, but I feel like around this period of the year, we really start to see, real talk. I really like seeing our younger peoples start to connect more with the culture, especially around Independence Day. You know what I mean? I'm seeing more and more people posting, and especially during Samoan Language Week, people posting different phrases and really starting to connect in different ways too. So it's an awesome time, and I'm very, very proud that we're able to celebrate, not just this week, but obviously all year round.
2: Yeah, and it must be a fantastic time in an office like Melbourne. There's a Samoan contingent there. I mean, here in Brisbane, we've got what? Emily and Francis are the two Samoans that we know of in this office.
1: That
2: we know of. Yeah. There might be some secret Samoans.
0: Some undercover ones.
2: Undercover Samoans around
1: these
2: streets.
1: We move in silence, you know what I mean?
2: You know what I'm saying? So big shout out to our Samoan people once again. But Sose, it is not only an exciting time to be a Samoan, it's an exciting time to be a fan of On The Record like we are. Because when it comes to all the music and deep conversations to be had with our artists in the Pacific, you are the maestro we turn to every Monday when On The Record airs on ABC Radio Australia. It's our weekly deep dive into both new and established artists making waves across our region. So we got to know, who do you have coming up on the show today?
1: Got some sunshine reggae to kick off our week, because I've got Tomorrow People joining me this week. It's worth fighting for.
2: So everybody feel alright. Michael Chow.
0: Ah, good vibes. This is what we need, especially with all this rodent situation happening. This is the vibe. All right.
2: Tomorrow People. What can we say about Tomorrow? I'm just soldier feeling. That's how I'm feeling right now. Mm-hmm. So say, how the heck did you link up with the Tomorrow People, yo?
1: Well, this is, just let me cook on this one. Just follow me for a little bit, okay? So earlier in this year, I had the Signature Choir on the show, led by Jadra Tupai. His brother, Tana, is one of the Tomorrow People, I guess you could say. And I was just like, oh, interesting family thread. Let me follow this one. So I reached out to Tana and I was just like, hey, could we maybe celebrate the band, you know, bring you guys on? And he's just like, sure. He's just like, look, I'm really busy at the moment, but we'll make it work. So fast forward a few months, the Josh Tatofi tour is kicking off. And then I come to find out that Tana and Arvina from Tomorrow People are all in the mix with Josh's team. So I'm like, hang on a second. You're the Tana that I've been on email.

0: with this whole time. We all know each other. So Avina also works with ART's management. So these brothers are behind the scenes kind of really ushering a new generation of Pacifica musicians, which is really, really cool. So that's sort of how I got to get to know them. So I'm like, look, when you're not busy, you know, producing excellence for other people, come on to my show so we can gas you up a little bit. And then we finally were able to make it happen.
1: Oh, I love the interconnectedness between, you know, musicians. You know, you'll see, you know, you'll recognize, oh, wait, doesn't this dude play keys for that gal and all that stuff? And particularly like with the Island family, you know, all, you know, helping each other out, cross-pollinating ideas and music and making beautiful art together. But for our contact books, it just makes life just so much easier. When you know one band, you know all of them.
0: Exactly right. Exactly right. So I have those emails now. I have those emails on deck.
1: Is this your first time ever like having a proper sit down with a tomorrow person? Because, you know, I look at like mad, you know, Jacob and I never set foot in Aotearoa, but every time we see these mad, like big summer lineups, they have lots of island names and stuff like that. And I guess real quick, it's interesting. Like I look at one now and I'm like, Sus has spoken to most of them already on this lineup. There's maybe one or two, maybe the opening DJ here that she hasn't spoken to, but she's done everyone. And like tomorrow people are one of those people that always pop up on these lineups. Anyway, is this your first time connecting?
0: Yes. And you're so right. Like I've seen them on so many lineups, and they really are such a staple of the genre out in New Zealand and also beyond as well. Their impact has definitely been felt in the islands. They've been able to collaborate with so many different artists, and to be able to finally get some of their time, especially for a band that isn't, I guess, actively releasing new music right now. Sometimes it's a little hard to get them on the show, but for this one, it was a really nice walk down memory lane.
2: Oh my God. And I got to say, I mean, tomorrow people, they're part of this like holy trinity of like sunshine reggae. When you're talking like Sons of Zion, House of Shem, tomorrow people, I mean, they've made some incredible, incredible, I will say, summer anthems over the years. But, you know, a fantastic thing about On the Record is hearing what the artists themselves are influenced by. I mean, what are we getting on the playlist today for the tomorrow people?
0: Well, it's interesting because we're talking about reggae music that, you know, so deeply ingrained in island culture. So we get to see the sorts of artists who influence them, whether it's UB40, whether it's the RSA band. We've got a lot of classics in the mix today. Langa Savea is in there as well. Like, these are artists who these musicians looked at as like very big influences, but also when they were sort of chasing their own signature sound, this is the sort of music they were listening to.
1: Mad. And also just got to ask, was it Tana Tupai that you had to speak to, right?
0: Yes.
1: Yeah. What's Tana like as a person?
0: He's really cool. He's really cool.
1: See him posing for photos with the Usos of the Samoa National Rugby League team. He just seems like a real fun guy.
0: Yeah, no, I actually got to hang out with him a little bit when he was in town with Josh. And, you know, I think the one thing we did connect on is like we came up in a, I guess, in a generation, I think he might be a few years older than me, but, you know, talking about how tired we are all the time just because, you know, life goes too quickly, but we're also doing so many different things. But, you know, he was just like, it's a blessing to be able to work in a space where audiences outside of our cultures as well, they're starting to look at what we're doing and they're praising us for it, you know, whereas when we were coming up, that just wasn't a thing. So very humble, very very graceful as well, and just he's a really nice guy.
1: Yeah, just looking at his Instagram right now, looks like a family man, and also just the bio is simple, Jacob. It just says, I love surfing.
2: Dang.
0: Yeah. Oh,
1: that's all.
0: That's all you need, you know.
2: Straight to the point. And on that note, let's fast forward to the coda this morning.
3: I made this record for you to jam.
2: Yes, because we heard some scurrying in the background there.
0: Stop it.
2: Wishing you a wonderful rest of the day, a fantastic time this week.
0: No.
2: Big shout out to the mouse that's running around the studio there in Melbourne.
0: Stop putting life into this.
2: Much love to you. You know, hope you, you know, we love radio rodents.
1: It's like a Mickey Mouse.
2: Exactly.
0: I gotta go. I gotta go.
2: That's great. Look, I gotta go. You know, as a man who's been described as a rat many times in my life, I'm gonna shout out my cuzzies. And big shout out to you, Sose. Have a fantastic day and can't wait to catch up with Sunio. Thank you so much.
0: Love to you, boys. I'll talk to you later.
2: So, Sofina Fuamoli this morning, all the way from Melbourne, where there's a mouse in the house. But of course, there's a fantastic artist in the studio once again for On the Record. You can catch On the Record at 3 p.m. at PNG time right here on ABC Radio Australia. And Sose has been speaking to one of the fantastic members of the legendary reggae group Tomorrow People out of Aotearoa. And Michael Chow, we got to hit some Tomorrow People this morning.
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2: Absolutely. 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

0: tomorrow, people, for your morning. That was Soldier Feeling. And make sure you tune in to On The Record later today at 3 p.m. at PNG time. Sosafino Fuamoli in conversation with one of the Tomorrow People themselves. 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
3: Yes, it's Nisha Daily this morning. Hope you're having a fantastic start to your day, especially if you're tuning in from Apia, Samoa. Happy 64th Independence Day.
4: Malo yamanuia le tuto atasi o Samoa. Jacob, we got to throw to one last Samoan track, surely. Like, it's only right. And I'll tell you right now, this one has some moves that we could learn. Have you ever heard of the turtle dance?
3: Oh, I've never heard of the turtle dance, but I'm ready to learn it. Oh, my gosh.
4: Real simple. All you got to do, and people listening won't be able to see this, but you got to do clap, clap, clap, clap, clap, clap, chest out.
3: Okay, set. Yeah. All right. Okay.
4: That's it.
3: Let's play this out, and me and Michael Chow will be out of breath by the time we jump back on out. It's DJ 651 Vinay Taloa and Ueno with Lao Mei. Two, two, two, two, two, two, two, two, two, two, two, two, two, two, two, two, two, two, two, two, two, two, two, two, two, two, two, two, two, two, two, two, two, two, two, two, two, two, two, two, two, two, two, two, two, two, two, two, two, two, two, two, two, two, two, two, two, two, two, two, two, two, two, two, two, two, two, two, two, two, two, two, two, two, two, two, two, two, two, two, two, two, two, two, two, two, two, two, two, two, two, two, two, two, two, two, two, two, two, two, two, two, two, two, two, two, two, two, two, two, two, two, two, two, two, two, two, two, two, two, two, two, two, two, two, two, two, two, two, two, two, two, two, two, two, two, two, two, two, two, two, two, two, two, two, two, two, two, two, two, two, two, two, two, two, two, two, two, two, two, two, two, two, two, two, two, two, two, two, two, two, two, two, two, two, two, two, two, two, two, two, two, two, two, two, two, two, two, two, two, two, two

0: Yes, that was DJ 651 and Vanilla Thalore and Wayno with Lao Mei. Michael Chow and I are definitely out of breath.
1: Sawya,
0: absolutely. And once again, a huge happy Independence Day to our brothers and sisters tuning in from beautiful Apia Samoa this morning. Hope you have a fantastic time. Michael Chow, it's time for us to get out of the studio and celebrate, my G. That's us.
1: Mm-hmm.
0: Yes, wishing you a wonderful rest of the day. Whatever you're getting up to, hope

it goes great for you. Stay tuned in to ABC Radio Australia This Morning. Got your latest news coming at you next. After that, you'll be hearing the greatest sporting conversations from across the Pacific. Another edition of Stories from the Sidelines. And we'll, of course, be back with you tomorrow morning, 7 a.m. PNG time. Like always, until then, Imam.

0: detection of power line damage and transmission failures. Western Power's head of operational maintenance, Brett Hoving, says they have to prioritise safety and hazard reduction over power restoration.
1: We will go and make safe and attend our hazards first. So you might see us working there and the power doesn't come back on. That's because we need to backfeed where we can, isolate the affected areas, and then continue to restore where we can.
0: A significant sighting of about 50 critically endangered swift parrots has been recorded near Port Macquarie on the New South Wales mid-north coast. Avid bird watcher James Bennett spotted the flock near Lake Katai recently. Swift parrots breed in Tasmania and migrate to the mainland in search of food in the cooler months, and conservationists estimate there are between 750 and 1,500 left in the wild. BirdLife Australia's Mick Roderick says last year hardly any were seen in New South Wales, indicating the birds are travelling further north this year in search of their food.
2: They need to have options, and so having the intact forests around the mid-north coast is a very important thing for migrants and nomadic nectar-feeding birds like swift parrots.
0: And a webpage for Victorian drivers to apply for a discount on their car registration has been inundated with requests and crashed. From today, Victorians can get 20% off their car rego. Currently, standard vehicle registration costs about $930 a year. So with the discount, drivers can save around $186. The Victorian government says people can expect the site to work if too many people are on it. ABC News.
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4: Talofa lava and a welcome to a special edition of On The Record. 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
3: When we talk about prolific artists, and the artists who I wanted on this show, Vicar and Linda, were definitely at the top of my list. And so to have these fine ladies in with me today is a career highlight. One season into this show, and I've got legends like this joining me. I'm so blessed. They are one of the most beloved vocal duos to have come out of Australia, with an extensive award-winning career taking in H Studio Records, as well as numerous other albums with the Black Sorrows and appearing on projects with artists like Paul Kelly, Archie Roach, John Farnham, and the list just goes on. I could bang on about this all day, but we only have a short amount of time. Vicar and Linda, welcome to On The Record. Oh my goodness. Thank you so much for joining us today. I know that this part time of the year is booked and busy for you two.
5: Yes, I see it is.
3: How is everything in the world of Vicar and Linda, just to start? How's the spirit?
5: No complaints.
3: Good.
5: Very happy.
6: Yeah. We're lucky.
5: Yeah.
6: We have each other.
3: Yeah.
6: We have a wonderful band.
3: Beautiful.
6: We have a great team around us. Like, our manager's beautiful. Our families are great. We can't complain.
3: Awesome. Yeah. That's what I love to hear. Now, I did mention, you know, up here in Radio Australia, I've been talking about, you know, the musicians who have influenced not only myself in working in media here, but also other musicians who have been up on here as well. And I think for many of us who are growing up here as Pacific Islanders, you represented something more than just beautiful voices on radio and beautiful voices on stage. You know, you were an early example of Pacifica success, and definitely some of the first faces I remember seeing where I was like, they look like me, you know, here. And for one of our other hosts and fellow friend to On The Record, Haola Tukefu, when he joined us on The Record, he brought in Grandpa's song as one of his song choices. And I just wanted to play you a little bit of that interview just to talk to the impact that your music and just presence has had on many of us.

0: deep admiration for these two, and this particular song, man. I remember I saw this video on Rage late night, and I obviously knew who that was when I started seeing it. The guitar started, I was like, oh, okay, this is like a ballad. And then I saw the visuals and the lyrics about their grandfather coming to pick them up, and they're embarrassed because he was wearing like tupenu and stuff, and then we're walking in front of him. I mean, even now, I'm still like tearing up just talking about it. But yeah, I just remember watching it and I cried. I knew, not that I was embarrassed by my elders because I loved it, but it was a story that I could really relate to, you know, and I could see it, that they were singing it and it was on mainstream TV, and it was just a very touching story, you know, because, you know, the grandfather passed away and they couldn't mend, you know, not mend, but, you know, they felt embarrassed that they felt that way.
1: Yes.
0: And you know, and to a certain extent, I could understand, because there were some things that within the culture, and it happens in front of your white mates, and you're like, oh, that's because, you know, you know, your parents and uncles are like, well, you don't, you know, why are you embarrassed? But you kind of, you know, you grow up in a different society than they do, and, you know, and I think just that constant balance, trying to find that balance of holding on to your culture, but also trying to assimilate in this new culture. And yeah, this song was so beautiful, and I just wanted to bring it in to not only showcase Vika and Linda as, you know, one of our premier Australian Tongan artists, but just because the writing is beautiful and the singing is beautiful, and I just wanted to share it.
1: Oh God, we're crying up here already. That was Hala Tukefu from In the Fale, from early in this year, talking to me about the impact that Vika and Linda have had on him from a young age. Obviously, it's super emotional. It's already taking me back there, but I wanted to play that for you because it just shows, like, your music is so timeless, probably more than you'll know. When you're making songs like this, was that ever a conscious thought, that the outreach would be as expansive as it has been?
2: No. That was really quite upset. Sorry.
1: I'm sorry.
3: Because we're really lucky. We really look up to him too.
1: Yeah.
2: Not upset, just happy.
3: You don't create music.
2: We just wrote it as an apology.
1: Yeah.
2: And we weren't thinking about, you know, the other Islander kids that were sitting at home watching TV. We just thought, well, you know, it was a pretty rotten thing we did to our grandfather. Let's apologise to him, because he was very proud of his culture.
1: Yeah.
2: You know, and our mother too. And, you know, we have to give acknowledgement to our father, who's white.
1: Yeah.
2: And he loved the Tongan people, and he welcomed them in his home, and he let them dig up his yard and cook their umu. He let them all come over and sing their songs after church and play their guitars and, you know, and catch up with one another. So, you know, when we wrote that, we didn't really think about that, did we?
3: We just thought, we were just trying to be authentic, because we had been previously singing other people's music.
1: Yeah.
3: And we were backing them up, and that was our role as backing singers. But we had abandoned the idea of writing our own music, and it wasn't until we had met... sorry, our voices are croaky, because that was quite moving for us, for how to say that. When we were...

0: You look out in the audience, there are people, wiping their faces. We've had guys in New Zealand come to, big Maori men, hugging their drink and crying into their drink and then leaving, just coming for that one song. So it is an important song for us, and we're glad that it resonated, but we didn't know that it would have the reach that it does.
1: Well, I wanted to start today's episode with that specific memory. Obviously, that is very personal to Hal, but more broadly speaking, I feel like to a lot of us as mixed race Australian Islanders as well, because there is that, I think often there's that internal tug of war of not really knowing where to fit, especially as we're growing up. But yeah, I feel like that's why so many of us have related to your music over the years, because it's been a testament of how it can work and how it can be so beautifully proud at the same time. But also, as you know, musically, it's such a beautiful foundation to keep building upon. And the songs that you've brought in today, I feel like that's one of the big common threads. You know, this is music that is part of catalogues that stand the test of time, because the songwriting intent is so pure. So not to start the show off on a heavy note, but I wanted to just to say thank you.
2: Well, Saucy, that means a lot. It really does. And, because, we have had a lot of young artists come up to us and say, it was great seeing you on TV when we were kids, and, we did struggle, like when we first got up on stage with the Black Sorrows, we were in a rock band, we were a couple of Polynesian chicks, and we're like, what are we going to do? Because we can't just stand here and sing. We need to move. So we went back to our, island dance moves. We started doing Tongan dance on stage, and it was like the mixture of the two, the rock and roll and then
0: the softness of
2: the island, the graceful dance moves. And that, it was different and it kind of worked.
1: Yeah.
2: People liked it.
0: Yeah, we were desperate because we had to do something. We didn't want to jiggle around in a sexual way. We wanted to be graceful and hold our own, because you can't dance and sing the way we sing too vigorously.
1: Totally.
0: So we had to do something where we knew that, we could move without moving too much. We were being conservative with our energy. But I remember seeing Hal at the Arias last year, and Vicar and I were standing in the crowd waiting to go in, and he had the most amazing outfit on.
1: Yeah.
0: And I thought, there's a proud Polynesian man. And I felt ashamed with the clothes that I was wearing that I wasn't wearing.
1: True, yeah.
0: Something that was so beautiful like that. Mm. And he marched up to Vicar and I, and he just sort of walked up quietly, and he said some beautiful words to us that I won't forget. And, and we're just really proud to be recognised with him, because he's doing great work too.
1: The thing is
2: that we have worn our kia and things at different, events and things that we've attended in the past, and have, worn it at special ceremonies, like in the music industry and concerts and things like that. And we have tried to, Princess Taboo was a classic example, album that we made that was, we went back to Tonga and we, recorded the Mossy Mossy Carver Club, and we used that. They're singing the backing vocals in Grandpa's song, actually. Yeah. That's who that is. And then we were trying to, incorporate our heritage into in a way that kind of music we grew up with in Australia, So, but I don't think that maybe Australia at the time was ready for it.
1: No.
2: Yeah.
1: I think that's valid.
2: Yeah,
1: I think that's valid, and it's something that I've noticed has been changing, even like in the last 10 years.
2: Yep.
1: The rooms are more melanated. The rooms are very much more Nisian, and it's, I'm very much about giving even those new artists their flowers while they're here, because so often I feel like we're made to feel discouraged, or, the ceiling feels that much lower for us compared to our white contemporaries that we see so many people leave the industry. Mm. But I feel now that people can see there are so many others that look like them, it's, it feels like much more of a team sport,
0: Yeah, well, we're wrapped.
1: Yeah.
0: If you can be a part of that little in some way. But like Vic said, I reckon Vic is right on the money there. if we had a

0: fully gone, you know, full throttle into just one side of our culture, but pushing forward the Polynesian side, we would have been dropped.
1: Totally.
0: I really do believe that. They would have tried to support us, but it was new.
1: They didn't know what to do with it. Similar story to we had Emily Williams up here earlier in the year and her talking about her experiences coming out of Australian Idol at that time. She only had Paulini to look up to.
2: Yeah.
1: So she was like, we had to be so tight-knit because nobody knew what to do with us at that time, especially in that sort of real like mainstream pop lane. But things are different.
0: Things are changing. Isn't it wonderful? Yeah, it's gorgeous.
1: If you're just joining us and tuning in to ABC Radio Australia this afternoon, I'm sitting with Vicar and Linda Bull for this week's episode of On The Record. I'm so excited to get into this menu of songs you've brought in. We're going to go to church. We're going to get uplifted, some awesome soulful sounds today. And we're starting with Etta James, coming out the gate strong. Vicaris brought this one in from her 1962 self-titled album, It's Something's Got a Hold on Me. Now, Miss Etta, she is, I mean, probably widely considered to be a vocal blueprint for so many artists. As vocalists yourselves, what is it about an artist like Etta James that really drew you to her for the first time?
2: Her honesty. When she sings, you can hear it just coming through. She just, it's her toughness, it's the her richness of her voice, just her power, how powerful she is.
1: Yeah.
2: You know, and just this song in particular, I remember first hearing it, it was just so fantastic. Something's Got a Hold on Me. It's a cappella at the beginning. It's just her singing on her own. And it's like, it just hits you. It's like, oh my God, you know, what a brilliant vocal. And it's just so beautiful, you know. Something's Got a Hold on Me and it must be love. I just think is a beautiful message. Mm. And I think she's one of the greatest singers that ever lived.
1: Yeah.
2: Yeah. I think a lot of singers should study her. I think if you're going to be a singer, and especially, you know, I know that Linda and I are very, we're belters. We can sing very loudly.
1: Yes.
2: And like when you sing in the choir, you listen to the Tongan choir, or, you know, they are very powerful too. There's some powerful singing going on in church.
1: Yeah.
2: And so I was drawn to singers like Etta James and Aretha Franklin because of that, because they could sing so, with such emotion that's why I really love this song. It's one of the first songs that when I first discovered Etta James, this was the first song that I listened to.
1: Beautiful.
2: And just was like, that's it, I'm sold.
1: You're done.
2: She's my favourite.
0: That's it.
2: Yeah.
0: We covered it for many years.
1: Yeah.
0: Until they did that, you know, remix of the, what you hear in all supermarkets.
1: Yeah. That's what I mean. It's untouchable. Let's get into it now. This is Etta James to start off today's rundown of amazing music brought into you by Vicar and Linda Bull. This is Something's Got a Hold on Me here on ABC Radio Australia.

0: You are listening to ABC Radio Australia, and on the record this afternoon, my name is Josefina Fuamoli. That was Etta James and Something's Got a Hold on Me, selected for you by the legendary Vika Bull. She's with me and her sister Linda today as we go through just a little hint of incredible influences and their favourite songs for you today. I got to say again, you're welcome, because this is... I've barely had to work on this. I would do this for fun. This is gorgeous. Coming up right now, I love it when a guest brings some Uncle Bob up here. Again, speaking of timeless artists, Bob Marley and his catalogue for me is almost untouchable. Like, you can listen to his music when you're sad, when you're happy, when you want to be transported to another place entirely. Linda, you've chosen Could You Be Loved, which is... again, it's got such a soft spot for me, but for you, tell us about how this song makes you feel. Like, where does it take you when you hear those opening, that opening melody?
1: Oh, it seems like a ticka-ticka-ticka. Yeah. It reminds me of when I first saw Bob Marley on Countdown.
0: Yeah.
1: And he was the only guy on Countdown up to that point, apart from Marsha Hines, that looked like
0: an
1: uncle.
0: Yeah.
1: We're related.
0: Totally.
1: So I immediately related to him and his music, because it's reggae. I just feel like that's a connection that islanders have. They love reggae, right?
0: Totally.
1: I don't think I'm generalising here.
0: No, I've said it. Each time somebody has brought him into this show, we've always brought up the fact that as kids we thought that we were somehow related. Yeah. But couldn't discern between Jamaica and the islands. I'm like,
1: what's
0: an
1: the
0: island.
1: Difference?
0: Yeah.
1: And also the I3, Vika and I love the I3, the backing, vocals, and the way that they work together in this song. We've learned every single lyric. I dance with it in the kitchen when I'm cooking with my kids. We listen to it on road trips and we all sing in the car. Vika and I know every single word.
0: Yeah.
1: It's a very special song to me. It makes me feel so happy.
0: I'm so glad you've brought this in, especially, I don't know, like, I can listen to this music at any time of the year, but especially, you know, when it's got such a positive and optimistic vibe heading into the summer, like, this is always on high rotation, always on high rotation. Let's waste no time. Let's get some Bob Marley on. This is Could You Be Loved here on ABC Radio Australia. We will be right back.

0: 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Now, if you want to hear more from this episode or access any of our other episodes, just hit up ABC Pacific or type in ABC Pacific and On The Record into your search engine. It'll take you straight to the program page. Come back and join me 4 p.m. PNG time on Mondays to listen to the show live, or just keep on following us online. Run it back for all the goodness. My name is Sosefo Omoli, and I will see you next time.
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3: The massive explosion in Bali.
4: We are very concerned that Australians will be amongst
5: the multinational force led by Australian troops has begun arriving in Dili.
6: Killed in Indonesia's Aceh province after an initial quake off the island of Sumatra.
7: Ratifying a major security treaty with Indonesia.
8: Prime Minister Paul Keating has announced that he will travel to Jakarta to sign the treaty.
9: Prime Minister Anthony Albanese met with the Indonesian President Prabowo Subianto to finalise the agreement.
10: Our biggest near neighbour is changing before our very eyes. By the middle of this century, Indonesia is forecast to be the world's fourth largest economy. Imagine that.
11: Before, we just handwriting. Now we change to the high tech.
12: A lot of interesting things happen in Indonesia, right? It's fast growth for economic, especially in the trade.
13: Hamish has been in Indonesia, gathering a treasure trove of interviews for Global Roaming.
10: Geraldine, how lucky are we to have this big neighbour, which is, for the most part, democratic, peaceful, growing, which does seem to want to be our friend, but which is interesting and fascinating and dynamic. That, for me, is the thing, the allure of the Indonesia story.
14: The youth is ready. We are ready.
15: We're changing a lot about the economic and the government.
16: Very eager to have globalization.
13: We're unravelling some of the mysteries of a nation right on our doorstep about which we know so little.
10: It's Hamish here.
13: I'm Geraldine Doogue, and this is Indonesia Rising from Global Roaming. Well, Hamish, our very popular Indonesia Rising series is ending. And look, it really does seem to have awakened a hunger and a curiosity, I suppose I'd put it like that, among our listeners for more about Indonesia.
10: Yeah, we've been pretty surprised actually by the quantity, but also the depth and clarity and curiosity that's come forward in your responses. So on this final episode of Indonesia Rising, we've decided to do something a bit different. We're going to share some of your feedback, answer your questions, deal with your criticisms. The feedback touched on everything from economic opportunity to our diplomatic blind spots. Some of you also, a bit like Jerry, describe real struggle in trying to understand Indonesia, but there are also some beautiful personal stories which we are going to share. Let's start with the feedback on language and Indonesia literacy more broadly. Do you want to kick us off,
13: Yes, Geraldine? This is from Domo Lachlan. I am in awe of the series. Thank you. I first travelled to Indonesia in the mid-80s. It was the start of a lifelong love affair with Indonesia. I even managed to hitchhike onto a gunboat from northern Sulawesi to Kalimantan. I still have my threadbare Indonesia handbook by Bill Dalton, circa 1982. I did manage to pick up passable Bahasa, enough to keep me out of trouble. I've been back close to 20 times, a lot of it drawn by the surf. Most recently, I've been back with my family. My youngest daughter and I spent 6 weeks last year on Nusa Penida and Lombok, introducing her to what I thought were the cultural windows which I still hold dear. She lived there for 6 months, working on coral restorations and leaving with the same sentiment for the country. One thing, though, I've noticed over time is how few Australians appear to converse in Bahasa. During the 80s, there were less tourists and the Australians stuck out like the proverbial. But during the 80s and 90s, there'd always be an Australian with a good handle on the language. Keep going, he says.
10: And this from Joel Backwell. It worries me greatly to see the decline in Australia's Indonesia literacy, not just the decline in students studying Indonesian, but the relative ignorance among some Australians about a modern, contemporary, youthful, tech-savvy Indonesia. I'll be appearing at the Parliamentary Inquiry on Australia's Asia Capability, chaired by Tim Watts MP. Keep up the great work. So Joel did appear at the inquiry, as have so many others. We thought you might be interested to learn they looked at 195 published submissions. They held 11 public hearings. The Lowys reported on it, saying that witness after witness made a simple case that Australia can't keep treating its region as an optional extra. Language learning, cultural literacy, mobility, diaspora knowledge, and regional expertise are not hobbies for enthusiasts. They are sovereign capabilities.
13: Look, I mean, just a reminder again, between 2004 and 2022, there was a 75% decline in enrolments for Southeast Asian languages. I mean, it is extraordinary dwelling upon this, given that this episode was coming. What does this mean? Yeah. Why is this so?
10: Do you know that of the more than a million Australian domestic students at Aussie universities, just 486 Year 12 students studied Bahasa Indonesia in 2024. The share of domestic Australian tertiary students studying an Asian language in 24 was 0.76%, so not even 1%.
13: Yes, and the experts are warning that if on the current trajectory, no Australian schools will be left teaching Bahasa Indonesia by 2031. I mean, you'll probably be able to get separate classes, but it won't be there as a systemic offer.
10: It just sits in such stark contrast with the growth of the region. Like, I know you query to some extent the growth projections, but even if they're half right, the fact that our interest, even just in the language, is waning does not, I think, accord with the realities of the time. DFAT has pointed out to us that the new budget that's just been announced does commit $11.4 million over 4 years to expanding the Australia-Indonesia Institute, and part of that is the cultural exchange, the grant program, but also Indonesian language education. But there is a huge gap here.
13: Look, and, you know, I could give you a range of statistics about which universities are doing what, but to me it's that drop, dramatic drop in students seeking it out that I'm sort of letting it dominate my thoughts. Mm. But something really interesting has emerged during this inquiry, the Tim Watts inquiry you're talking about, which I think, Hamish, goes to the heart of the issue. The Education Department, the Commonwealth Department, was asked at the inquiry, were they concerned about the decline of language studies? And they responded, quotes, "We're somewhat agnostic at this moment in terms of languages."
10: Yeah, it was a question about Asian language specifically.
13: Very interesting.
10: But doesn't that say something that even our Federal Education Department is agnostic about this? Isn't that a problem?
13: It's the loss of interest, the broader loss of interest that I think I'm preoccupied by.
10: I know you love a bit of Hugh White. Professor Hugh White has also given evidence at this inquiry. He spoke to them back in April, and there's one particular element of what he said, which I think goes to what you're asking, which is that whether there's interest or not, ultimately, we may not have much of a choice as to whether we ignore or engage.
17: Asia is going to be a multipolar region in a multipolar world. The idea that we can approach our relationships with our region on the basis that those relationships are framed by an international order essentially managed by our allies and essentially in English is, well, very ahistoric. A lot of the biggest and most important and most influential ideas of the next century are going to be developed in Asia and expressed in Asian languages. Our whole business about the Asian century is something which I think we as Australians have to revive and refocus on.
13: Yes, I mean, of course he's right. It's just that how are we going to do that? And that's what's been preoccupying me.
10: We're going to continue exploring particularly these language and education dimensions because there's obviously more to this story. So we've also had some really interesting correspondence, Jerry, on the struggle to understand and interpret Indonesia. And in part, I think this has been driven by you, because you've been quite open in acknowledging your own struggle.
13: Well, I have, and I think we had a lovely email. I'm just not quite sure whether we're going to have time to read it, sort of thanking me for not necessarily agreeing with you completely, because I look, I was truly a great Indonesiaphile, and I became less so, and I've been struggling with it. I've been thinking about it, but it sort of, this series has forced me to think again. But here are some of the emails we've had about what you might call the challenge of struggling with a different culture. Helen McWilliam: I love your program on Indonesia and can't get enough of it. I'll feel a loss, frankly, when you finish it. I lived in Jakarta 1975 to 77, a fascinating time, a fascinating country. Though when I was there, I was always a little on edge. So many different language and cultural and social groups, all squeezed into an enormous city, Jakarta, below sea level. By the way, this is the first time I've contacted podcast or media. Love your work.
10: Great strike rate for getting on air, by the way, Helen. And how about this, Jerry, from Lucrezia Migliori: I'm an Italian-Australian, and Italy was only united in 1860, so also carries the legacy of a country with multiple languages, multiple identities, and many ways of being. There are parts of Italy that have more in common with Austria and Germany, and parts that have more in common with North Africa. But I really appreciate this series, as I lived in Indonesia from 2019 to 20 and found it really difficult to get a grasp on as a nation. Many thanks for illuminating this.
13: And Henry Porter, again thanking us: I'm one quarter Dutch and one quarter Indonesian, thanks to my mum, who never wanted to talk about her experiences before moving to Australia post-World War II. Quotes, look it up yourself or ask someone else. I'm getting on with things with her vibe. So years later, in listening to Global Roaming, I'm discovering things about both other countries and people and myself. It's a lovely letter, wasn't it?
10: And from Queenslander Will Barrett, who writes to us from a hotel bed in Legian in Bali. Thanks, Will. Hamish, again, I have pushback. Indonesia might be on our near doorstep, but being here many times for nearly 20 years and Java, I don't feel any affinity to this country. I'm sorry. I don't know any Indonesian people at home in Queensland and haven't met any either. However, people from the Pacific, PNG, New Caledonia, are living in my community, in nursing homes, on farms. They live among us for 4 years at a time, not Indonesians. Yes, Indonesia may be a big country, but it's not influencing our everyday life unless you count bintang singlets and thongs. I thought what I would do to round out this chapter of the conversation is play you some interviews, just little snippets of interviews with people I met in Palembang in Sumatra, so the southern end of Sumatra. These are people, most of them have studied in Australia. They were at an alumni event from different careers, you know, academics, people working for the government, people in trade, people working in law firms. It starts though with Vera, who's a GP. She studied at Griffith Uni in Australia. Just as a little snapshot of contemporary Indonesia.
18: In my health sector, because I'm a doctor, I see the people now is getting smart. We do not want our people getting sick. They learn how to change their lifestyle to be a healthy person.
19: Ika.
18: Yes. We have a lot of things happen, especially in the trade. My position right now is foreign trade.
10: Which countries are exporting to Indonesia? Which countries want to do business in Indonesia?
18: Malaysia, Singapore, China.
19: Ika, makasih banyak.
18: Thank you. You. So you can speak Bahasa?
19: Sedikit, sedikit.
20: My name is Intan.
19: Where are you from?
20: From Palembang.
19: Did you study in Australia as well?
20: I joined the youth exchange program 2003 in Perth. I have a working experience in hospital in Perth and also in a small city in Geraldton.
19: Wow, that must have been a culture shock for you.
20: I like a bule when I was landed in Indonesia after the program.
19: Bule is what Indonesians call a foreigner, right?
21: Foreigner, yeah.
20: Brown hair and a blue eyes. Bule. Like you, bule.
19: How do you describe the change that you're seeing in Indonesia?
20: An education changing. The student don't have to bring a lot of books, so the student only have an iPad. Language could be Indonesian, also English.
21: I'm Ari. I'm in-house lawyer.
19: What is it that makes young Indonesians so optimistic then?
21: We are so adaptable, so Indonesian people is very ready, actually.
19: Okay. Makasih banyak.
21: Good to see you. Terima kasih banyak.
19: Thank you. Thank you very much.
22: My name is Sri. I'm an English lecturer.
19: Do you think young Indonesians are more outward-looking?
22: Yes, yes, yes.
19: What about culturally? See a lot of them on TikTok, a lot of them talking about Instagram, smoking, drinking. This is kind of new.
22: Students, we have to give them the barriers.
19: Do you worry about brain rot?
22: Yes, of course.
19: Terima kasih banyak.
22: Terima kasih. Sudah makan pempek?
19: Sudah makan pempek, yeah. What is pempek?
22: So that's kind of office cake. When I was in Australia, I sell pempek, you know. And then some friends enjoy it very much.
19: So where did you sell the pempek?
22: In Adelaide, in Flinders University.
19: Terima kasih.
22: Sama-sama.
10: I wanted to play you some of those voices because I think it's really hard as an outsider to describe to Australia just how dynamic and vibrant and young and optimistic and kind of energised Indonesia felt to me. And I know that's one particular cohort they've obviously been privileged to study in Australia. But everywhere I went, I was finding these really lovely, funny, dynamic, curious people. And I know you often ask me, like, how interested in the outside world are they? And that is what really shone through to me, that desire to be part of a region and a world and to have a seat at the table.
13: Well, you see, I almost never found that. I'm sorry to say that. It's the same
10: you
13: in India.
10: You don't ask enough questions.
13: Well, maybe I don't. Well, yes, look, I think that they – I loved that man who said they're very adaptable because I think that is true.
10: He had worked at the Supreme Court of New South Wales. That's where he did his legal training.
13: Right. But he wanted to go back to Indonesia.
10: They all want to go back and, build their country. It's quite something and it does stand out. You're listening to Global Roaming. This is the final episode of our Indonesia Rising series where we're answering your questions, dealing also with some of your criticisms about blind spots in the coverage. Do you want to introduce Kevin Holmes'
13: feedback? I do. You successfully gave us a great oversight, says Kevin, into modern Indonesia. I do wish, however, that you had not cut your speaker off when she began to talk about the podcasts on everyday relationship problems. Because outside of the wealthy, educated, middle-class Indonesia, there is a cauldron of struggle and suffering and fear. I'm not sure how you can tap into that, or even if you should, as it's a dark story. But still, it might pay you, Hamish, to learn to leave the flesh pots of Jakarta and hang out where people do not go jogging.
10: Well, I hope, Kevin, that you appreciate that snapshot from Palembang in Sumatra, quite away from Java. But look, it's a fair point. And I thought actually, Jerry, I'd introduce Bonnie Triana at this point in the conversation. He's an historian turned politician. He represents the PDIP. So not to go too much into the weeds of it, but a centre-left, popular, secularist, nationalist party. It's the party that's currently led by Megawati Sukarnoputri, the former president, daughter of Sukarno, of course. And I got talking to him when I was there at the parliament about this disparity between Jakarta and the rest of the country.
0: So in my constituency, not too far from here, only one and a half hour by train.
10: West Java, right?
0: In Banten. But, you can find a farmer who only get 20,000 rupiah. That's, I think, less than $2 Australia per day. And he has three children, and I believe he's not the only one. And it means we not only need the political democracy but also economical democracy. So in my dream, someday Indonesia will be a egalitarian.
10: That's Bonnie Triana there, who you're going to hear a little bit more from later in this episode. We also had some feedback from Michael Brindley in Richmond, Victoria. With all this talk of Indonesia, he says, changes, alliances, neighbours, etc., there is scant attention, if any, to what Indonesia is doing so ruthlessly in West Papua. Is it East Timor again? Is it taboo to discuss this? I bet I'm not the first to ask. We did actually deal with that particular query in one of the previous episodes, but I thought worth noting, Geraldine, as well, that we also heard correspondence from some Australian Indonesians who said it's actually a mistake to think it's the same story as East Timor. The history is very different. It's very complex. Obviously, there are some terrible things that have happened, continue to happen in West Papua. It's not easy to summarise, but it is not, I think, a replicable you know, apples for apples story.
13: Look, one of the things that I think is truly fascinating about Indonesia is the vastness of it and the fact that it does hold together so well. They're immensely proud of Pancasila, the governing...
10: The five principles.
13: They're immensely proud of Indonesia. Very, I think, I found patriotic. And one of the challenges, and they know it, is incorporating the different cultures like West Papua and, you know, other parts of Sumatra, for goodness sake.
10: The point is ethnically very different. It also has a different history because it had declared its own independence in 1961 and then was annexed by Indonesia in 1969. And obviously there are still instances of violence, even as I was there recently.
13: That's right. And there's the whole issues of transmigrasi, you know, bringing people from other parts of Indonesia there, the role of the army and so on. It's not a nice, easy story. We know that. So we're not going to sort of demean it now by quickly going into it. But it's on the radar for us, believe you me. And we always sort of work out and we're trying to sort of plan our programs ahead. But look, I think it's probably is time to look at the Indonesia history story on our episode with historian David Van Reybroek, whose book Revolusi invites, I think you could say, sort of reconsideration of Indonesia's pathway to independence and really the whole significance of Indonesia in world history.
1: If you would have had the chance to travel through Indonesia in the late 1930s, you would have a hard time believing that this region, this colony, was going to be a free, independent country in a couple of years' time and becoming the fourth most populous country in the world. It was fragmented. Dutch colonial authorities did everything to keep things apart. There was a bit of a beginning of a national language, but it was only in the late 1920s that activists started to campaign for Bahasa Indonesia as the national language. I mean, the archipelago is the biggest in the world. It's 1/8 of the equator is Indonesia. This was not experienced as a country. This was an archipelago with so many different languages, so many different cultural identities. It's nothing short of a miracle that a national identity and a national state was created out of this diversity.
10: Well, that's David Van Reybroek, the Belgian historian there. If you missed that episode, do go and find it in your podcast feed because it had heaps of response from you, our wonderful listeners, including this from Anne Richter. And I've got to say, Anne, thank you so much. This was just delightful to read. She says, I was rather excited that the author of Revolusi would be giving the keynote address at the 2025 Ubud Writers Festival in Bali. Although the festival attracts international visitors, especially writers from a diversity of countries, Indonesian writers, journalists, intellectuals, activists, students and young people generally have increased their presence enormously in recent years. They were emotionally overwhelmed by Van Reybroek's address and his contributions to discussion panels. I overheard one young woman who was almost in tears say to her friends, I never understood that my country's history is so important. I suspect, says Anne, that the book has and will continue to influence how younger Indonesians see their past, future and place in the world. Australians would benefit a great deal from reading it too and would also be guaranteed of a gripping read.
13: But now President Prabowo, he's actually trying to capitalise on this a bit, isn't he?
10: Well, I wouldn't say capitalise. There's sort of multiple revisions going on at the moment. So under Prabowo, they're trying to rewrite the formal national history. And what's controversial about this is that they're removing some of the darker chapters that exist since independence. So think about the crackdown on the communists, essentially Indonesian gulags, even the lead up to the end of the New Order regime, in which Prabowo himself as a military general is implicated. Some of those chapters are being removed. And what's so fascinating is that that's happening concurrently with this more broad societal revision of Indonesian history, which is being provoked by David Van Reybroek. David actually introduced me to Bonnie Triana, this historian turned politician that I mentioned. And so I talked about this with him, comparing the way people write history, who gets to control it, who dictates the narrative, because this is such a fascinating moment for Indonesia.
0: That's a problem of a post-colonial country. You know, we free from the Dutch 8 years ago, which is actually not long. No, but coloniality, something that still stays, They're still in
2: its shadow. Its shadow looms.
0: Yeah.
13: Look, I think the business of vexed history is so interesting. And Graham Isaac wrote us, it's a longish letter, but I think it's really worth listening to because it pertains to us as well.

0: Geraldine mentioned in passing, writes Graham, the role of the Australian waterside workers' strike, which impeded the re-entry of the Dutch into the Dutch East Indies after the Japanese surrender. But there was also a second interesting Australian intervention, an Australian diplomatic mission that took place 1 month later in October 1945, when Evatt, who was then the Attorney General, and Chifley, the Prime Minister, ignored British and Dutch advice and sent a two-man Australian diplomatic mission to Batavia, Jakarta, to find out what was going on in Indonesia for themselves. The key person drafted to lead the mission was William McMahon Ball, an ex-ABC radio broadcaster and academic, who in 1945 had become the head of the School of Politics at Monash. His assistant was my father, Joe Isaac, a young economist who'd been brought up in Java and Penang and had the languages and cultural knowledge to support the mission. Together, despite the antipathy of the Dutch, the annoyance of the British and the indifference of the Americans, they met in Batavia with Sukarno and his cabinet, making Australia the first country to have a delegation recognise and meet them. Before my father died, I recorded his account of the mission and was later asked by DFAT to make a short film about it for the Australian Embassy in Jakarta to be part of a travelling exhibition in Indonesia. Can I just very quickly say, Hamish, this whole story of Indonesia very much affected our Australian developmental story, politically and culturally, because the waterside workers and the Seamen's Union, who led those black bands, they were very populated by the Communist Party of Australia.
1: Right.
0: And that became a huge issue, leading to a major referendum in 1951 to outlaw the Communist Party, which Prime Minister Menzies lost just, and it changed him forever. So
1: I didn't know any of this.
0: I know. Well, I did a story about it. In fact, if people want to go to it, years ago I did a documentary called The Party Over, which I actually just found again recently. It is actually online. So this dominated our politics big time, crushing the communist tendency, shall I say, a massive civil war within the Labor Party, which had a long, long-term impact. And a lot, you know, that was heavily affected by their interest in Indonesia.
1: Well, we are running out of time for this episode. We've also received a bunch of emails about the economic opportunity, the growth trajectories, what that means for Australia, how we're delivering on the recommendations of the Nicholas Moore report. I think what we might do, Geraldine, is we have made contact with Nicholas Moore. There's also this Tim Watts-led parliamentary inquiry. So our plan is to circle back onto some of those specifics in the coming weeks and months. So we might leave that component of this for now, because we've had a lot of information and a lot of research done with DFAT and the Export Finance Australia for some of the kind of nuts and bolts of what's going on between Australia and the region, and we'll look forward to sharing that with you in the future. But maybe just to round things out for this episode, Geraldine, when we were chatting the other day, you mentioned something that this whole series had provoked for you, a memory of a teacher.
0: Oh, it certainly did. I said to you, why have we lost so much interest? And, you know, I went back and looked. In October 2012, Australia, under Julia Gillard, the Prime Minister, brought out that white paper, Australia and the Asian Century, that we'd be, you know, sort of fundamentally leading in our Asia literacy and so on. It hasn't happened. Do we need a conscious leadership by the government of the day in that way to draw us in? I don't know, but I am wondering.
1: Do we need leaders that are passionate about it?
0: That's right. I wonder if, I mean, I don't
1: think
0: we...
1: I wonder if they're there.
0: Well, they may not be, but why do we need that type of leadership? It's just a very interesting conundrum I'm left with.
1: Thanks to all of our producers on the Indonesia Rising series, Kylie Gray, Jesse Kay, Aston Brown. Original music by Samuel Phelps. Our executive producer is Kylie Morris. Waleed and I will be back tomorrow. Looking forward to Donald Trump's 80th birthday, Geraldine. Do you want to know? in Bahasa, until next time, sampai nanti.
0: Oh,
1: come on.
0: Terima kasih.
1: Okay, have a go at it.
0: What is it?
1: Sampai nanti.
0: Sampai nanti, Hamish.

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2: 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That was the key word.
1: And I walked away with thinking he's an inspiration to so many people out there to be able to hear his story and just walk away with it with full of gratitude. My heart goes out to him.
2: Yeah, big Moss.
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7: ABC News with Satyam Weinstein. Federal Treasurer Jim Chalmers says he's not surprised by a post-budget opinion poll showing One Nation is the most popular party in Australia. The Redbridge survey for the Australian Financial Review puts Pauline Hanson's minor party ahead of Labor and the Coalition on primary votes. It also shows more than 50% of participants view the budget as bad for the nation. Mr. Chalmers says he knows the budget is contentious, but the government is determined to get more young Australians into their own home.
8: I would rather get the policy right and lose a bit of skin politically than to take the easy option and leave everything exactly as it is and lock out subsequent generations from the housing market. I think it would be surprising in the current political context if any government got a bounce out of a budget.
7: New data shows housing prices across the country are cooling, with Sydney and Melbourne the major drivers. Analytics firm Cotality says Sydney slipped by 0.9% in May, while dwelling prices in Melbourne fell by 0.8% and Canberra 0.2%. While several cities saw increases, it's the first time in over a year that the national average failed to increase. Cotality's Tim Lawless says the downturn appears to be gaining momentum.
9: Even the mid-sized capitals have seen a halving of their growth rates from very strong positions, I would say. But a market like Perth, rising in value 1.5% over the month. At the end of last year, it was 3% growth month on month. So I think we are seeing a fairly widespread easing in conditions.
7: Defence industry experts say AUKUS nations are quickly falling behind China when it comes to shipbuilding capacity. The US has decided to sell Australia 3 second-hand nuclear submarines rather than the original deal for 1 new sub and 2 old ones. Director of Strategic Analysis Australia, Michael Shoebridge, says the US is struggling to build enough submarines to even meet its own needs.
10: China is outbuilding all 3 AUKUS nations with nuclear submarines now. They've just doubled their production capacity, and their latest Type 95 submarine is a very capable submarine. So the AUKUS nations are really getting further behind the curve rather than shifting the military balance in our region.
7: A woman accused of leaving Australia to join Islamic State group has faced a Melbourne court, with her lawyer saying she no longer supports the terrorist organisation. Here's court reporter Christian Silva.
11: 34-year-old Rayan Al-Houli is facing terrorism charges over allegations she travelled to Syria to join Islamic State in 2013 or 2014. She returned to Australia in 2025 and was arrested last week. Her lawyer told the Melbourne Magistrates Court she's renounced violent jihad and Islamic State and wants nothing to do with the group. Chief Magistrate Lisa Hannan said the charges were serious and she'd need to weigh up the risks to the community when deciding whether to free her on bail. The case was adjourned to allow the defence time to organise expert witnesses.
7: A Melbourne grandmother says she's shocked to have lost her grandson in a house fire in Melbourne's southwest overnight. 3-year-old Jordan Dashwood died alongside 2 family dogs in the blaze at their home at Werribee. Grandmother Tracy Long says Jordan's parents and his 11-year-old brother managed to escape, with Jordan's father taken to hospital with burns after trying to save him. Firefighters are still investigating the cause of the blaze, but police are not treating it as suspicious. Ms. Long says it will take a long time.

0: time for her family to recover.
1: Bubbly, gorgeous little boy. He'd cheer up any time. He's so cute. I just miss that little man already. He's so precious, you know. He was a bubble of energy. He was everything.
0: Malaysia has begun enforcing rules banning millions of children under 16 years old from owning social media accounts. They apply to platforms with at least 8 million users, including Facebook, Instagram, TikTok and YouTube. Malaysia's government says the measures are aimed at protecting children from harmful content, cyberbullying and platform features designed to encourage excessive use. Last year, Australia became the first country to introduce a social media ban for those under the age of 16. And since then, several other nations have followed suit. And researchers say a new pill can double the survival time for people with advanced pancreatic cancer. The drug blocks a mutated protein that fuels tumour growth in more than 90% of pancreatic cancer cases. Of the 500 people who took part in the study, those taking the new daily pill lived for a median of 13 months, compared with around 6.5 months for chemotherapy recipients. Researchers from the University of California, who helped lead the study, say while it's not a cure, it is a very large step forward. You're now up to date with the very latest from ABC News.
2: Good afternoon. This is The World Today. I'm Andy Park coming to you from Gadigal Land in Sydney. Thanks for your company. This Monday, auction clearance rates at their lowest level since the start of the pandemic as national house prices stagnate. And emotional scenes in Laos where rescuers in a flooded cave system retrieve four people.
3: They got four out.
4: I don't like throwing words like miracle or prayers around at all, but yeah, I am just truly in awe.
2: First, though, One Nation has overtaken Labor to become Australia's most popular political party in a new post-budget poll out today. The Redbridge poll shows One Nation leading Labor on primary votes 31 to 28%. Analysts say it points to a wider feeling across the electorate that the country is heading in the wrong direction. Here's Bridget Fitzgerald.
5: For close to three decades, One Nation has operated on the fringes of Australian politics. But thanks to a recent surge in support, it appears to be sitting firmly in the mainstream. Pauline Hanson is the party leader.
6: I'm actually a bit amazed by it, shocked by it actually.
5: Polling from the Australian Financial Review, the Redbridge Group and Accent Research found support for One Nation is up 4% since April. One Nation's primary vote is sitting at 31%, ahead of Labor, which fell 3 points to 28%. Pauline Hanson says she believes voters are turning to One Nation as they continue to struggle with cost of living pressures.
6: The median price of a house, that's just out of control. It's ridiculous. And then people all feel, well, what hope is there? Are my children or am I ever going to own my own home?
5: With the polls showing One Nation could overtake the Coalition as the official party of opposition, Senator Hanson was asked on ABC Brisbane if migrant communities should fear her party, given its long history of anti-immigration sentiment. She says her party welcomes people of all backgrounds, but that she stands by the statement she made in the 90s that Australia was being, quote, swamped by Asians.
6: Look, I'm not going into it because we've done this all before and I'm not going into it again. You've got to look at the mix of any nationality coming to the country to make sure it's not going to change the makeup. Go and ask people in Fiji how they feel about it. The dominant factor of Indians coming into the country. They feel they've lost their country.
5: One Nation MP Barnaby Joyce, who defected from the Nationals late last year, told Channel 9 that while it was an indicator, not a vote, the poll results show people are fed up with the major parties.
7: We just get a litany of basically talking points and then the continual sort of left-wing socialisation of both our economics and our property. And at the same time, the debt, to be quite frank, under both governments, keeps going through the roof.
5: The poll found that just 23% of voters felt that last month's federal budget was good for the nation, while 55% of respondents believed it would be bad. Labor's budget, which laid out major changes to tax concessions like negative gearing and the capital gains tax discount, was unpopular with older voters, but it also failed to win over the millennial and Gen Z first home buyer cohort that it was appealing to. Former Prime Minister Tony Abbott has just been elected as the new Liberal Party president.
3: Obviously, we are in a degree of competition with other parties and voices on the centre-right. But in the end, our opponent, our enemy, if you like, is a really bad Labor government, a really bad Green-left Labor government, which in its budget assault on aspiration and wealth creation, I think is, frankly, un-Australian.
5: Labor, however, says the polling should be taken with a grain of salt. Mark Butler is the Minister for Health and Ageing.
8: We're 2 years out from an election. There'll be, you know, a million polls between now and the election day, which will determine future government. But I think we all understand that households are under enormous pressure right now. They have been for a period of time.
5: Political analysts are saying the numbers should concern both Labor and the Coalition. Dr. Jill Shepherd is an associate professor in politics at the ANU.
9: I think Labor's been probably a little bit reluctant to grapple with the reality of rising One Nation support, thinking that it is just a coalition problem. But when you get up to these sorts of numbers, it is across the board, and it is a universal challenge to not just the major parties, but to the sort of existing political system. And I think in a week that we have just talked about the budget, at the same time voters are getting, you know, letters from their banks telling them that their mortgage rates have gone up again, it feels like this is a political system that is increasingly out of touch with most voters' daily concerns.
5: Dr. Shepherd says One Nation's appeal is that they're different, but she says for now, polls like this fuel the party's momentum.
9: If there was a three-horse race between the Liberal Party, Labor Party and One Nation, One Nation would be ahead, and then that means downstream that we're talking about them. So the next poll will probably see more voters say they'll vote for One Nation, and this becomes a bit of a perpetuating cycle. We saw this with the Teals as well, that the same group, Redbridge, released a poll before the 2022 election that suggested that they might win Goldstein in Victoria, and then you did see voters start to flock to the Teals as a viable alternative. We're seeing that now with One Nation. I think we're going to see this cycle go on a little bit longer before it stops, but it's really incumbent on the major parties now to respond and talk to us like we're normal people.
2: That's Dr. Jill Shepherd from the ANU, ending Bridget Fitzgerald's report. The first detailed snapshot of the housing market since the budget has been released. Across Australia, house prices are stagnating, while auction clearance rates are at the lowest level since the first month of the pandemic. The full impact of the federal government's negative gearing and capital gains tax reforms on the housing market will take more time to understand, but one real estate agent believes it's a promising time for first home buyers and those looking to upgrade their residence. Here's Kimberly Price.
10: After three successive interest rate rises and major tax reform unveiled in the federal budget, the housing market is starting to shift. The latest data from property analytics platform Cotality shows home values across the nation are flatlining.
11: The headline number is an absolute donut.
10: Cotality's research director is Tim Lawless. He says Sydney and Melbourne are leading the downturn.
11: So both those markets were down nearly 1%. Over the month, and the mid-sized capitals are still rising in value very quickly, but their growth rates have halved since late last year as well.
10: The data also shows sales across the board are starting to slow down. Tim Lawless believes it'll take some time for the government's changes to negative gearing and capital gains tax to flow into the market.
11: We can probably see it more clearly in things like auction clearance rates, you know, that they're refreshed weekly. And we can see the clearance rates over the weekend were the lowest since April of 2020. I think a lot of sellers are still hoping to get yesterday's prices, but buyers, of course, are really looking for discounts.
10: Stuart Evans is the director of Marshall White Real Estate in Melbourne's eastern suburbs, where prices are typically higher than the rest of the city. He says there's a lot of uncertainty in the housing market at the moment.
12: Definitely interest rates increasing just have an effect on people's borrowing capacity. And it's probably a confidence thing as well. When rates start to go up, people's confidence can wane a little bit.
10: He believes people's priorities have been shifting since the federal budget.
12: A lot of the commentary that we've had internally from the budget is there's probably a bigger emphasis on your principal place of residence. At the moment, that's the only tax-free haven we have, and we do worry about the Labor government changing their minds again or what Albanese said was changing their stance. And when rules are changed,

0: tend to see the market slow a little bit.
1: But Diana Musina says that doesn't mean getting into the market will be easier.
0: Even if we get these further falls through the rest of the year that we're expecting, on a year ago, you know, we think that by the end of 2026, prices will be down maybe 1%, and then next year maybe, you know, down 3 or 4%. But, you know, this is only sort of a slither off how much home price growth has been increasing.
1: The federal government says it's too early to tell if the budget is affecting prices. Health Minister Mark Butler says its aim is to help first home buyers.
2: You know, what we are seeing, I think, anecdotally, is young people finding it easier to get into the auctions and find themselves able to bid a reasonable price and get into the housing market like generations of Australians have done before them.
1: But Shadow Treasurer Tim Wilson is worried people's confidence in the market is dampening.
3: And so it doesn't surprise me that an environment where confidence is sapped, interest rates are going up, that Australian households are struggling and people are less confident about their future. And I think that's really sad.
1: Back in Melbourne, real estate agent Stuart Evans says there are good opportunities for buyers as the market slows down.
4: There should be no hesitation from buyers because they're not competing typically with four or five other bidders. It's a really good fair market where they'll be paying fair prices.
1: The Reserve Bank will make its next decision on interest rates on the 16th of June.
5: Kimberly Price reporting there. I'm Andy Park. 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Just search for The World Today. Well, there's been raw and emotional scenes outside a Laos cave system over the weekend when four remaining villagers were pulled to safety after days trapped underground.
6: They got four out.
5: Rescue teams had been pumping water from flooded sections of the tunnel for days to try to drain it to allow the men to escape. South Australian cave diver Josh Richards is in Laos and was working with Finnish diver Mikko Parsi when those four men emerged from the tunnel system. Josh joins me. Josh, what an incredible moment to witness. What was that moment like?
7: It was honestly just a surprise. As you said, I was literally gearing up. I was standing with Mikko Parsi at the time. We were having a discussion about what I might need to deal with if I potentially found that one of the guys had passed away overnight. He had been in there with Benz the night before, and they managed to extract this first of the miners. And yeah, Mikko and I, they're standing. I'm half dressed in a wetsuit. I've got a steel spoon jammed up under my booty because once I'd gone in to visit these guys, I was supposed to be then trying to dig out the tunnel that we'd be bringing them out through. And suddenly we heard cheers behind us and we sort of ran to the mine entrance and saw four very muddy faces climbing out of this mine. So it was completely unexpected.
5: A steel spoon, I mean, it sort of shows you the level of, I don't know, basicness that's required to do some of these tasks. You must have been pretty apprehensive about getting into that water. It was pretty coffee-coloured from what we've seen on the pictures. It sounds like the water pumping was perhaps the most successful rescue method after all.
7: And that was the thing that we were all praying for right from the start. Before I even left Australia, I had said to quite a few folks, I really hope that they don't need us in any shape or form because diving was far and away the most dangerous thing that they could be doing. So if it was getting to that, it had to be a last resort. Mikko bringing that guy out on scuba, having never used scuba before, that honestly, I don't like throwing words like miracle or prayers around at all, but I am just truly in awe of what Mikko and Benz managed to do that night by bringing that guy out on scuba because the risks involved in that are just pretty extreme.
5: And spending some time with these Laos villagers, what sort of economy do they have there that means they sort of have to depend on, you know, dangerous work like deep tunnel gold mining?
7: I mean, it's pretty basic. We are a long way from the capital here at the moment. We were very lucky. We were flown by military helicopter from the airport out to the local village. To drive out here, the roads are so bad that it would have taken 7 hours. So, yeah, it's pretty basic. They're an amazingly resilient people. They're incredibly proud. But a lot of the time, it's all about subsistence. It's getting by day to day. It's a pretty tough and rural environment.
5: After each one of these cave rescues, they seem to happen periodically. The sort of body of knowledge is broadened, as it was after the Thai cave rescue. So what do you think rescuers have learned for, God forbid, the next time something like this happens out of the learnings from Laos?
7: there is a body of knowledge that's

0: I suppose, being built. And it's a really critical factor that we share that amongst the community, the folks that might be called to do things like this, knowing that we can reach out to someone and have amazing information that will support what we're doing. It makes a huge difference.
1: And there's reports that there are two villagers still trapped in the cave system. Is that true, as you understand it?
0: Yeah, so we're still actively searching. A lot of folks have talked and sort of said, oh, it's amazing, this is all over. And it's like, it's not over. We're still actively searching. There was some suspicion that maybe those two guys had gotten out last week when the rains first started, but their families are waiting right by the cave entrance. They're still sitting there. They're still praying that these guys are found and brought out safely. So, no, this is still very much an active search operation at the moment. I spent most of yesterday up in the jungle trying to find holes that could potentially shortcut down into where we suspect they might be if they're still alive. It is absolutely bucketing down. So whatever plans we might have had for today, they've just gone out the window. Rain has literally just started. So, yeah, anyway, we'll figure it out. We'll do what we need to do.
1: South Australian cave diver Josh Richards in Laos. Thanks so much for joining me today.
0: Always a pleasure, Andy. Thank you.
1: Okay, let's be honest now. Have you ever fallen for something online that later turned out to be fake? If you said no, chances are you just never found out later that it wasn't real. Such is the volume and pace of online misinformation on everything from immigration to vaccination or politics. Traditional verification techniques on images and video are rapidly becoming outdated. One deep fake could take seconds to make, but days to debunk. So how does the average person navigate this? Silvia Montagna-Nino is a lecturer at the University of Melbourne Centre for Advancing Journalism. She joins me now. Sylvia, what are we seeing in terms of trends in how AI images and video are being used and shared at the moment?
2: Well, there are many uses these days of deep fakes, and it's only a matter of having a social media account to be exposed to any kind of deep fake. So political parties and governments are using generative AI to communicate their agendas. Activists are using AI to promote their messages. People are using AI and other kinds of programs to create music, even for satire. So we are like more exposed daily to this kind of synthetic media. There are like other uses related to really conspiracy theories, people fabricating deep fakes in natural disasters.
1: You're right to point out there is the sort of legitimate use of AI and the illegitimate use of AI. There's obviously brands and, you know, identities online who will create AI to communicate a message. But then again, you have to sort of dig into the background and find out what the message really means. So what should an ordinary person look for in some of these sorts of synthetic images?
2: Yes, there are like two important things that you need to look for when you think that you are in front of any deepfake. The first thing is you not only need to study or have like a very good detailed inspection of any image or video, but also context is very important. People can look, for example, for the type of social media accounts sharing this particular fakery content. Also look at the patterns of social media accounts, look at the topics that are like really politically loaded topics these days. So definitely an inspection of the context would help to see and determine if you are in front of a deep fake. And the other part, of course, is the more forensic verification or technical verification. And fact checkers these days are improving or making more robust methodologies to examine these objects. For example, they look at the metadata of the image. They look at the different ways in which the image is presented in the case of images, the light, the geometry, the perspective. In the case of people, any abnormal or anatomically features that aren't clear in the image.
1: The volume of and the speed in which these sorts of deep fakes are created, particularly around news events, particularly in the war in Iran, for example, it sort of means that fact-checkers are unable to keep up. Is that what professional fact-checkers are experiencing?
2: Yes, absolutely. I think there is an increase in the amount of material, synthetic media circulating these days, and this is being reported by fact-checkers, and it's being reported in the conferences and in the daily work that fact-checkers do. This is also, you can track

0: is the amount of content that is growing when you see, for example, fact-check databases such as ImageWhisperer, where journalists, fact-checkers, and forensic specialists are starting to create these data sets just to start like determining the patterns and what are the best ways of dealing with this kind of synthetic media.
1: So as new as this area of deepfakes is, it sounds like the old idiom of if it's too good to be true, you need to sort of ask questions. What are the golden rules of knowing what's real and fake online?
0: Well, I would say that there are not golden rules at the moment, but definitely a healthy dose of skepticism could work. Look at the context, then look at the media, and then compare, for example, location, time. You can be aware of what is actually happening and be able to compare whether this manipulated media corresponds to a really specific event.
1: Well, at least we know that you and I are real, as far as we know. Silvia Montagna Nino is a lecturer in the Centre for Advancing Journalism at the University of Melbourne. Thank you so much for your time.
0: Thanks for the invitation, Andy. Goodbye.
1: Indigenous resilience and survival were at the forefront of a festival on the New South Wales south coast at the weekend, celebrating the landmark return of two national parks to Aboriginal people. The Biamanga and Goolaga national parks between Bega and Naruma were handed back to the Yuin people in 2006. Hundreds of people gathered at Tilba on Saturday in the midst of the National Reconciliation Week to celebrate two decades on. Adrian Reardon went along.
2: In the words of Auntie Roz Field, the Biamanga and Goolaga Mountains are more than just landforms to the Yuin people.
3: They are our mother, our teacher, our story place. Goolaga holds the spirit of creation, of woman's knowledge of life itself, and Biamanga carries the strength and wisdom of our men's cultural responsibilities. And together they are the heart of our identity.
2: 20 years ago, the Biamanga and Goolaga National Parks were returned to the traditional owners. This weekend, to mark the anniversary, hundreds gathered at Tilba, about 400 kilometres south of Sydney, on the New South Wales south coast. In her opening address, Auntie Roz, who is the chair of the Goolaga Board of Management, paid respect to her elders who fought for the handback.
3: So this is not just an anniversary, it's a living reminder of who we are, where we come from, and the strength of our ancestors who never let go of this connection, even in the hardest of times.
2: Uncle Bunja Smith, who is the chair of the Biamanga Board of Management, remembers Gubbu Ted Thomas, Percy Mumbler, and other elders who led a major land rights campaign to have the parks returned to Yuin hands. He says it's a time for the younger generation to learn of their past and hopefully carry the legacy into the future.
4: So how do I make sure that I pass the baton to the younger generation, that they understand the significance? So having a handback like this where we can educate them about the ones who came before, you know, so they never got to meet Uncle Ted, Uncle Percy. You know, I did. You know, I was their age watching those fellas fight for the mountains. And now it's my turn to pass that on to them, to make sure that in another 20 years, they're having another celebration, much like this one, with some other one of these new generation sitting there as the chair.
2: The handbacks are two of seven that have occurred in New South Wales. The Biamanga and Goolaga boards manage the parks in partnership with the New South Wales National Parks and Wildlife Service. Bob Debus, who was the New South Wales Environment Minister at the time of the handback in 2006, is pleased to see the arrangement is still going strong.
5: There was a feeling of elation that we had managed to actually bring this concept to a final reality, and for lots of white people, a tremendous feeling of relief that we could do something that was good for the First People, not bad. And there's a feeling of deep satisfaction to see that that experiment worked. And it's evident if you look around here that the arrangements for the ownership of the parks are still really important to everyone who's here. You know, in politics, a lot of things happen that you prefer not to remember, but this is certainly not one of them.
1: Former New South Wales Environment Minister Bob Debus ending that report by Adrian Reardon. And that's all from The World Today team this Monday. Thanks for your company. I hope you can join me at the same time tomorrow. I'm Andy Park. I hope you have a great afternoon.

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1: Resorts, homes and the newly built hospital have been washed away.
2: I'm just holding on for dear life here. This isn't fun.
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7: And this is Pacific Prepared.
8: This show aims to interweave traditional knowledge and climate change, helping you be ready for any disaster through stories and talanoa from across the Pacifica.
7: We take all those things and put them all together, so hopefully you feel more prepared for any disaster.
8: This is all done through stories and talanoa, oligeta, talanoa and story from the Pacific.
7: On today's show, we are in the Kingdom of Tonga, and we wanted to find out more about the local weather office, known as the Met Office, and what their role is before, during, and after disasters.
8: Also, the role of traditional knowledge today. Is it still relevant, and will it continue to be passed down as technology plays a bigger and bigger role in this space?
7: And Tonga's National Disaster Risk Management Office, otherwise known as the NDRMO.
8: That's right.
7: NDRMO. Yeah. What it's like working in one of the world's most vulnerable countries when it comes to disasters. Fred, that's all coming up. This is Pacific Prepared.
2: I'm just holding on for dear life here.
3: 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They are the first responder.
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8: Joe, look around you at the moment. We are in the Kingdom of Tonga. It's good to be here this week.
7: It's great to be back, especially back at home right now. It's rainy, but here in the Kingdom of Tonga, beautiful weather, clear sky, sun is out, and of course, top it off, the people, especially our good friends here at the Tonga Broadcasting Commission and our friends from the NDRMO. And
8: you nailed it, in the Met Office. Yeah. Yep, perfect. Yeah, no, it's great. It's great to be back in Tonga and doing part of our role as Pacific Prepared here in country, which is nice.
7: Yep.
8: Good to see you in person again, Joe.
7: As always, Fred.
8: Of course, yes, yes. All right, let's get on with the show then. Yeah. Thanks.
4: Disaster is part of our life, and recovering is also part of our life.
3: As you see, they're smiling despite the devastation. That's how we are.
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7: Weather services play a massive role in our everyday lives, especially in the Pacific, but most importantly, during times of disaster.
8: They're the people that everyone is looking at for answers and information because everyone is just trying to stay safe and make sure their friends and family are also safe.
7: Dealing with multiple disasters, and sometimes all at once, must be a stressful job indeed for these organizations right across the Pacific. Let's bring in the weather service from Tonga, otherwise known as the Met Service, here for the local people.
11: Good morning. My name is Tutasi Watahausi, and I'm from the Met Service, and I am working as a Met technician.
8: Perfect. What does that mean on a day-to-day? When you get to work, what do you do in the morning? After you had coffee.
11: Okay, so I straight to the observations table and I started calculating out the pressure, temperature and 2.4 the forecasters.
8: So how do you get those numbers and those figures? What does that look like for you?
11: So luckily there are equipments that we use to calculate those phenomena, like the wind barometers, the temperatures and dew points, and also the pressure. We get all those numbers from the instruments that we use.
8: Mm-hmm. Okay. And they're kind of positioned around Nuku'alofa and the Outer Islands, is that right?
11: Yes. So for the Outer Islands, we use this website called NEON, where we get those informations for the Outer Islands, but for Tongatapu, we just directly read them out from the equipment pasted for our Motu Airport. Mm-hmm. and also the AWS that is stationed at the middle of the international airport.
7: Yeah, and Fred, we are joined by our colleague here at TBC, Sela Bunitambua. Sela, welcome to Pacific Prepared.
12: Oh, thank you, Pulaminaga and Malo Elele from Tonga. How are you guys?
7: We are absolutely fine, yeah.
8: We're all right. Yeah, we're good, thanks. Good to be here in Tonga.
12: How long have you been working in the Met Service?
11: Hey, thank you, sir. So I just joined the Met Services January this year. So not yet a year, but just a few months.
12: And so what's the experience of your experience in working there?
11: So far, my experience has been amazing. Thank goodness for the help and guidance of my seniors. They've helped me a lot and gave me a little tips on how to survive in the workforce.
7: Yeah, as a young person being especially new in the workforce, where do you see yourself in the near future in terms of the important work you do in keeping the Tongan people informed, especially with a drastic change in weather patterns and climate, not only in Tonga, but right across the Pacific?
11: So I'd like to touch a little bit on me before I joined the Met Services. So back at school, I always wanted to be an influential person, especially on the topic climate change. So after graduating from university, there were a lot of workplaces that I could have joined, but the Met Service was the only one that captured my eye, I'd say. So as I joined, the words that have been coming through my mind is that it's a male-dominated workplace. And for me, as being the youngest in the workplace, I was scared. Like, I was, let's just say I didn't know what to do. So as I joined, there were a few females there, so that made it a lot easier for me to cope with what was going on. But after a few weeks, I've seen the work that they do and how important it is, and that it is very essential to work in there. So in the next few years, I see myself still in the Met Service, still being a weather preparedness person, and always, I'm sorry for the long story short, I just say I'll still be in the Met Service.
8: Sounds like you like it. You love it.
11: I love it.
8: I know you haven't been there for very long, but when there is a disaster happening, how much pressure do you feel personally to get that important information out to people who need it?
11: Okay, so what I've seen from what my coworkers have been doing, I say what's most important is that they themselves, the workers, are not pressured. Mm-hmm. They need to not feel pressured or anxious or panic. So when there's like a natural disaster, they have to keep still and be stable so that when they give out the information to the public, it does not embed panic on the public themselves. Sure. So for giving out the information to the public, I'd say it's much easier when we're working together with TBC and also the radio stations and those at the other islands. It makes it easier for us to give out the information to them, to the public, with their help. So in terms of being pressured, I'd say we're not really pressured at all, because we have all the people and we have all the qubits needed for giving out the information to the public, so no pressure at all.
7: Maybe I'll just take you back to what you've just highlighted earlier about, growing up as you aspire to be someone influential in your society. So being in this role, instrumental, very important. And for some, it will be usually an 8-to-5 job. But what about after hours when coming out to your village, to your society? Do you continue to be a role model, be an ambassador in trying to continue to educating and informing them about the need to be better prepared for any disaster?
11: So I'd say for my community. Once they know that I'm in the Met service, whenever they need information, they just call me up. That's it. What's the weather for today? Even when I'm asleep, they'll be like, is the, when's high tide and low tide? I need to go fishing. So I'd say,

0: happen during working hours or after hours, I'm still doing my job. I'm a full-time meteorologist after hours, and then office hours, I'm an observer, so yeah.
1: I mean, you've seen a lot of disasters happen in Tonga. What sort of things do you want people to be thinking about now when, I guess, we're in that kind of down period where we're out of cyclone season just? What should people be thinking about doing and getting ready for in terms of disasters at this point in time?
0: Okay, so for Tonga right now, there's a probability of a high El Nino. So everyone, I've told,
1: Sorry, what does that mean exactly, the El Nino, High El Nino?
0: it's when we're going through a long period of warm seasons.
1: No, no rain?
0: Yep, no rain.
1: Okay.
0: So I believe everyone, the public should just be looking out for. They should be very well prepared when there's rainfall. They should make sure that they should get as much rainfall as possible.
1: You mean like capturing it, keeping it? Gathering it,
0: Like so we have the rainfall system where we gather the rainfall through the tanks. So everyone should be getting as much rainfall as possible.
2: Any other advice you really want to share out from the Met Service for the people to hear? Thank you.
0: I believe the public should really make use of the information that we put out, especially during warnings and emergencies. When there's an urgent warning and stuff, I believe that they should are the information that we put out should be the first ones that they follow. It might not be, the impacts might not be that severe or damaging, but I believe they should follow what is provided. And
3: Yeah, that's a very relevant and timely advice from our weather lady here about the need to be better prepared and always listen to adhere to the advice issued by relevant authorities such as the weather office here.
1: thank you so much, Darcy, for speaking to Pacific Prepared today. We appreciate your time.
0: Thank you for having me today.
1: Mahalo, Pito.
4: The time to prepare is now, not right before an emergency.
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7: Animals can often sense the vibrations and pressure changes of a disaster days before people can.
8: For an example, some seabirds fly further inland when they feel a change in the weather.
7: Traditional knowledge is about reading the signs and indicators from the environment. People just need to know how to listen.
8: Sioto Yano is a former town officer at Kolomotua, and we wanted to ask him about the traditional knowledge. Let's take a listen.
9: If we need to understand there should be a strong wind, we observe the waves moving the leaves of the coconut. And there are lots of traditional knowledge according to what I understand to those trees around here. There's nothing can learn from it.
10: Okay, so we're outside at Seo's place, and seated in front of us is Seo. He's dressed in a purple shirt and a tupelo, wearing a hat. And we know that Seo has a lot of knowledge about traditional knowledge, and so we were here to find out more about that and see what he can share about traditional knowledge with us.
9: My name is Seo Tuiano. I have 80 years old now, and I am the member of the Kolomotua town. I was the ex-town officer, but now I'm staying at home.
10: Can you explain traditional knowledge to someone who has probably never heard of traditional knowledge before? How would you explain traditional knowledge?
9: Thank you.

I have learned a lot from my father and our ancestors. My grandfather, they were fishermen, and also they were farming. And I was at school and learned geography and geology and other subjects. So now I'm still learning, but there is no traditional school in Tonga. But I use some of the birds. One of those birds, albatross. They were alive on 200 years. When I learned a lot from the surroundings, and I also learned a lot from learning the

0: weather forecast. It's very helpful to understand the weather forecast before we start. Early in the morning, I woke up and take my prayer and also to record and hear the weather forecast before I start working.
1: You talk about your father and your grandfather and learning from ancestors. How did you learn about traditional knowledge from your father and your grandfather?
0: When we were young, I mean the Tongans, according to our traditional, we start learning from practical. We also follow men and women, follow our grandmother and grandfather to going to fishing, or when not fishing or when not farming. We hold and carry the tools like knife, hoeing, axe, something like that. And we starting from the practical, and we follow them and keep an eye on them. What they were doing, we understand the right tools to use. You see? And when we grow up, we went to schools and start learning theory. Breadfruit trees. Yes, it's okay. But when the breadfruit trees bear fruits like 3 to 4, 5, there should be a strong wind. Must. It is a must. There should be happen. Strong wind. Like 3 to 4, 5 categories. They are strong. The power of the wind. If the breadfruit bore 3 to 5 fruits in one time, but it also 1 or 2. Why? Because the fruit like the anchor to stop the branches from moving. Okay.
1: Can you tell us about a specific experience where you used traditional knowledge when you were growing up, or the most recent use of traditional knowledge in your life?
0: Yes, as I said, I learned a lot when I heard or when I see. When we went to the bush with my father or my grandfather, most of the bee bites me, and I ran and cried. And my father said, "You must keep an eye those beehive." But on that time, sometimes the bee are hiding. I mean hiding, they are hiding in the under the house. Or they hanging lower on the trees or anything to keep away from the strong wind. Eh? And from that point of view, we all understand there should be a strong wind. Okay. And when we see the ants low, they are building their hives or their place to stay outside. But when they move away from there to a higher place or to the a safer place, there should be a rain, heavy rain might come, or there should be a strong wind might come. And when you go fishing, and when you observe there is a fish called kopoa. When they are moving outside, they stayed, or their houses, they stayed under the caves, under the stones, under the corals, under the reefs. Eh? And when they feel natural feeling, days, weeks, months before the earthquake should happen, they move away from their house. Otherwise, the earth can shake and their house was break down and make a damage about them. And also, there is a, I don't understand the species, but there is a kind of lizard, we call

0: that pick a lizard up to this side, up to this body like this. Pick a lizard, we can call it foka in Tonga. We can show those foka and those lizard stayed in a cave in a volcanic island, a volcanic place. And they stay in the cave, and when they feel, they have the natural feeling that there should be an earthquake happened, they move away. Otherwise, their cave or their houses will break down and let them die down there. But here in Tongan, the earthquake and the whirlwind, only the Tongan in this world can we have to chase. And we have to ask the earthquake, please stop. According to our traditional, there were people called Maui. And there are different kinds of Maui. There are Mauis that are working for literature, working for poems. I go tano ke kau Maui, o koe tano ke kau Lo'au, me a koe naha koe ni ki he kawa.
1: Thank you, CEO, and you discussed there some of the history about the demigod Maui and the relevance in our Tongan tradition and culture, that also plays a part in the Tongan traditional knowledge that we use today, especially some of the tales and the knowledge that we have today stem from these Tongan traditional cultural history that we have.
2: We need to be prepared for the future.
3: Helping you stay safe.
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10: You're listening to Pacific Prepared, coming to you from the Kingdom of Tonga this week. Joe, we've had the opportunity to have a bit of a wander around Tonga, Nuku'alofa and the surrounding areas around, which has been nice this time too. Going for a bit of a drive on down to some of the beaches, which has been great. Just seeing, some of the villages around too, which we don't always get to do.
11: Yeah. Fred, it's great to be back here in the kingdom. I always love that particular sport. I forgot the name. Maybe it's blowhole or...
10: Oh, the blowhole?
11: Blowhole.
10: Stunning.
11: Stunning. And we arrived around we were on time during high tide.
10: Yes, we timed it really well. Yep.
11: Yeah, we captured some of the great shots of the waves.
10: Absolutely smashing into the rocks.
11: Exactly.
10: Yeah.
11: Yeah. And we travelled further inland and towards the north part?
10: The northern part of the main island. I think it's where it's marked as Abel Tasman's landing site up that way.
12: That's the west.
11: West. Yeah.
10: What's that area called up there?
12: Ha'atafu.
11: Ha'atafu.
10: Okay. Yeah. Okay.
11: And it was a Sunday. So, as usual, the people here have so much respect for Sundays. No minimal travels. Everyone must go to church. Shops, supermarkets are closed. And something that I always value when I come to Tonga, because it's also something that we practice back at home in Fiji, but a bit of a difference.
10: Right, okay, yeah. So not quite the same. Maybe strictness around that, but it is definitely interesting to see, that's for sure. And it's been nice to see some of the villages, Joe, that we actually talk about, every few weeks on Pacific Prepared 2 and see how they look in real life, and how people are experiencing life in different villages around Tonga.
13: What's your plan? Are you ready to leave your home? Plan now before disaster strikes.

0: Wrapping up another episode of Pacific Repair. Thank you so much, Malopito. I almost said Maloelele. Wrapping up another episode of Pacific Prepared. Malaopito Vinakava Kalebu, and thank you so much for tuning in into another episode this week.
1: Yeah, thanks so much, Malaopito, and thanks, Malaopito, to the Tonga Broadcasting Commission and the staff as well for their help making the program, yes, first of all, this week. But yeah, and also just having us around their office for the week. It's been
0: absolutely
1: really great to be here, for sure.
0: Yeah, and a special Malaopito to the acting CEO, Mr. Finau, thank you so much for accommodating us. And to our good friends, we hope and we trust that we will continue to hold and strengthen and igniting the bond that we've created during our 1 week of engagement, knowledge sharing with you all last week.
1: Yeah, I have definitely learned a lot, that's for sure, Joe. Yeah. Been great.
0: So I'll talk to you again, Fred, next week.
1: Yes,
0: same time,
1: indeed
0: same
1: will.
0: Place. Until then, stay warm, stay dry, mm-hmm, and listen to the manda.
1: Yeah, thanks, Joe. Vinaka. Malawale. Oh, sorry, Malopito.
0: Malopito.
1: Wrong one. I did it.
2: Pacific Prepared.
1: Pacific Prepared is supported with funding from the Australian Government's Department of Foreign Affairs and Trade. 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

My name's Fred Hooper, and thanks to my co-host in Fiji, Josiah Nonunga. Please share any information you've learned today, and stay safe. This has been Pacific Prepared.

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3: ABC News with Satyam Weinstein. Fiji's Prime Minister says government MPs have returned negative results at recent drug tests. Sitiveni Rambuka says 37 of 40 government MPs took part in the voluntary testing last month carried out by police. He says the clean results show the government's leading by example as it steps up the fight against drugs. Mr. Rambuka says the three MPs who missed the tests were overseas and will be tested in the coming weeks. France is calling for an emergency meeting of the UN Security Council as Israel's campaign in Lebanon comes under increasing global scrutiny. Linda Gruen has more.
4: Israel has expanded its ground offensive against the militant group Hezbollah in Lebanon and has now seized another historic landmark, which Prime Minister Benjamin Netanyahu describes as a decisive shift. The move is being criticized by several Western countries, with the German Foreign Minister Johann Wadephul saying that any further escalation will exacerbate the already tense situation. The UK Foreign Secretary Yvette Cooper says Israel's military escalation in Lebanon has killed and displaced civilians, destroyed infrastructure, and eroded space for diplomacy. France wants the UN Security Council to hold an emergency meeting tomorrow.
3: Iran's foreign minister is downplaying reports on progress of a potential peace deal with the U.S., saying the speculation and conjecture should be ignored. U.S. President Donald Trump has reportedly sent Tehran harsher peace terms after earlier claiming a deal was close. Iran's parliamentary speaker earlier criticized American negotiators, saying no trust should be placed in their words or promises. Iran's foreign minister Abbas Araghchi says the reporting means very little until a deal is reached.
5: The talks and exchanges of messages are ongoing, and until they reach a clear outcome, it's not possible to judge them. Everything being said at this stage, the speculation and conjecture that is circulating should, in my view, be disregarded until matters become definitive.
3: An Australian diver helping to free two men still stuck inside a cave in Laos says they've found a vertical drop that could be another way in. Seven people reported missing over a week ago after they entered the narrow tunnel searching for gold. Five have since made it to safety, but the fate of the two other men is still unknown, and with the current entranceway regularly flooding, rescuers have been unable to locate them. Josh Richards says they've found a 100-metre deep vertical drop that's in the right spot.
6: We're very excited that there might be a different way to get in because the situation that we've got at the primary cave entrance is pretty scary.
3: Malaysia's begun enforcing rules banning millions of children younger than 16 years old from owning social media accounts. They apply to platforms with at least 8 million users, including Facebook, Instagram, TikTok and YouTube. Malaysia's government says the measures are aimed at protecting children from harmful content, cyberbullying and platform features designed to encourage excessive use. Last year, Australia became the first country to introduce a social media ban for those under the age of 16, and since then, several other nations have followed suit. Health authorities in the Democratic Republic of Congo have celebrated the recovery of four Ebola patients. The survivors are among the first to be discharged in the current outbreak. The chief of the World Health Organization says the survivors prove that the outbreak can be stopped, stressing that early detection is crucial. There are more than 1,000 suspected Ebola cases in the DRC, with around 250 deaths so far. A leading medical expert on women and newborn health in Papua New Guinea says having pregnant mothers give birth in health facilities can help reduce the risk of infant death. PNG has one of the highest infant mortality rates in the Pacific, with UNICEF reporting 31 deaths per 1,000 births. The head of obstetrics and gynecology at the University of PNG's medical school, Professor Glenn Mola, says their research has found positive results when health facilities are upgraded and care kits for newborns are given out to mothers.
7: We can double it very quickly, the number of women who actually come and have a supervised birth. And then we're hoping, of course, by institutionalising or systematising or making this part of the, like a tipping point where it becomes the usual thing for women to come to the health facility.
3: And a new pill can double the survival time for people with advanced pancreatic cancer. The drug blocks a mutated protein that fuels tumour growth in more than 90% of pancreatic cancer patients. Of the 500 people who took part in the study, those taking the new daily pill live for a median of 13 months, compared with around 6.5 months for chemotherapy patients. Researchers from the University of California, who helped lead the study, say while it's not a cure, it is a very large step forward. You're up to date with ABC News. You can get more news at any time. Just head to abc.net.au/news.
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11: It's Talofa Lava and welcome to another edition of On the Record here on ABC Radio Australia. My name is Sosefa Omoli and it is a pleasure to be back with you this week to bring you some more music. 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And if you're new to this show, hopefully put you onto some artists to sort of help you on your discovery of amazing music coming out of the Pacific and beyond as well. Today's show is coming to you from the lands of the Wurundjeri Woiwurrung people here in Naarm, Melbourne. And as always, we extend our respect and love to elders past and present and acknowledge our traditional custodians. Big, big shout outs to our First Nations family who might be joining us today online via the ABC Pacific website or the ABC Listen app. And if you're joining us via digital radio too, a big talofa lava and welcome to what's going to be another really cool episode, because I've got two people who are part of a group who you've probably heard quite a number of times actually here in Radio Australia. Tomorrow People out of Aotearoa, New Zealand. Absolutely architects of a whole wave of sort of island reggae that was coming out in the 2010s and the impact that this group has continued to have across time in more recent years cannot be understated. So today we're going to spend some time with this group's catalogue and also find out about some more musical memories from two of their members, Tana and Arvina. Now, before we get into it, I wanted to set the vibe a little bit today. So if you are new to Tomorrow People or if you're just looking to get some good vibes into your afternoon, we're going to kick things off with some of their music today here for On the Record on ABC Radio Australia. Some Tomorrow People. Let's get it.

0: Some Tomorrow People here for your afternoon on the record. If you're just joining us, thank you so much for keeping it locked to ABC Radio Australia as always. My name is Sosia. I am, you know, I like to think of myself as one of the music guides. I love being able to bring you the stories of some of our fantastic songwriters, producers, and musicians from right across the beautiful Moana. And today I have two joining me from Tomorrow People, Tana and Avina. Welcome to On The Record, brothers.
1: Tana whalama, sis. It's so good to be here and hang out with ya.
0: How are ya? I'm good. I'm all the better for having you guys here with me. We were saying a little bit earlier, you know, life has been life, you know what I mean? All over the place. We're all out here busy, continuing to sort of work in music and continue in the arts and supporting our community. So I do appreciate you spending some time with me today to sort of go down memory lane on some musical moments and also talk about, I guess, the journey so far. It's been a long time coming, I feel.
2: Yeah, for sure. Thank you so much for having us.
0: We got you. Well, we've been playing some Tomorrow People jams to get things started today, but I wanted to just go back to the beginning a little bit with you guys, because I remember first hearing the band's music like around 2010, 2011. I've got formative memories of this, like, again, being in my early 20s and really latching on to this music because it reminded me of growing up and visiting family in New Zealand a lot and being exposed to island reggae in this way. But for our audiences out there who might be coming to Tomorrow People for the first time, can you tell us a little bit about how the group first started and what brought you guys together?
1: Take it away, Vina.
2: Oh, just about to defer that to you. Let me think back. We started back in 2009, I believe was the year. And we actually began as a studio project. So there were four of us. There was Tana, myself, and our really good friends, Liam and Leo. Yeah. And we were actually part of a band before that. So we were part of a Samoan island band who played at Sivas and Socials and things like that. So we used to just play for a few years, and we were playing covers. And then kind of after that disbanded, fast forward to 2009, we had started writing some songs together. And our friend Leo, who was the bass player, he was actually the instigator of it all. He had written some songs himself, and he came to Turner and I and said, hey, can we record these songs? And we needed a singer, so we called on Liam, who used to be in our old band.
0: Yeah.
2: Hey, you want to come in and try out some of these songs? And yeah, I think that's where it was birthed. That's where we first came up with what you would have heard as the One album,
0: yes,
2: which was our debut album. And a lot of the songs came out of that. So we kind of started as a studio project from a group of guys that were in a band before, but we weren't actually a band at that time. Yeah. Did I miss anything, Tana?
1: No, that's bang on. I couldn't have done that any better myself.
2: I still remember it as if it was yesterday.
0: Yeah. Well, that's super interesting then. So

0: See, it's the same kind of style, but it's majority of it is in Taiwan and its covers. But yeah, it's there somewhere on
1: Go
0: Spotify
1: digging.
0: or iTunes or Napster or
1: Oh,
0: something.
1: not
0: It's there somewhere.
1: Napster. We love it. We love it. Well, yeah, so you the debut record one drops in I think 2012 or aroundabouts, and I remember that was the moment for a lot of us. Well, it was a moment for you guys to be like propelled onto more radars, but I think it's always such a great album to keep going back to because you can really trace the such a strong DNA of sound where everything was to grow from. We're going to get into some really cool song choices that you guys have brought me today, but in terms of influences when the group was first starting, did you find that you were all kind of coming up on the same sorts of inspirations, or was it like a quite a diverse range of artists that all of you were feeling at the same time as you were sort of pursuing your own musical journey?
0: Yeah, naturally we had a lot of similarities into the sort of direction, but like most groups, everyone had you were deeply rooted into other sort of influences via different genres and whatnot. But I guess that was the beauty of when the album was put together. If you listen to it, it was like a fusion of different tastes of everyone, but just embedded with the roots of what island reggae or island music was for us at that time.
1: And what was the family response? You know what I mean? Because I talk to a lot of musicians on this platform, and so many. I mean, it's not uncommon for so many artists to have been brought up in music, whether it was being brought up in the church or being brought up in families who are already musical. And it's like as soon as they step outside of the play of the sandbox of what's been set for them and have their own successes. It means so much more than even they would expect for the families. You know what I mean? So what was the family response to all of a sudden the boys going number one?
0: Well, I think we did face a lot of challenges when it came to going from doing covers music to writing, recording original music. And a lot of response was, why are you guys doing that? Why don't you just play our songs that we like to listen to? Play songs that we
1: Biggest
0: should play.
1: critics.
0: The old play something we all know type thing. But I guess with that, it was a matter of just us putting in the work to try and prove ourselves to ourselves, but to our families and to our peers that and that we gave it a crack and we managed to have somewhat success in that area. So I guess we had to kind of that was the only way to get acceptance was for us to prove it.
1: Always the
0: But
1: way.
0: also to what Avina alluded to before, like, this was a studio project first. And when we started sharing those things online, we didn't expect it to take the life that it did in terms of the awareness, the views, and everyone, a little groundswell we were doing. So if anything, even that's kind of what made us go, shucks, people are actually liking this stuff. We take this to another stage and up the live version because that was the next step. Where can we come watch you guys perform?
1: Totally.
0: Because
1: Totally.
0: well, we put up the songs, we did the demos. We recorded the whole things ourselves at home on an old computer, mixed and mastered it ourselves, and then just chucked it up on YouTube. And it's probably still on YouTube now. And we actually did the entire album at home in the bedroom.
1: Wild.
0: And the album seemed it went platinum. And the whole thing was done by ourselves, with like just learning online and learning how to do everything.
1: Wild.
0: Like what Tana was saying, we put everything up on YouTube and it got like this was kind of before the whole YouTube music era viral kind of thing. And it got heaps of views. And then people were, like what Tana said, people were asking us, when are you guys going to perform? When are you going to come play? But we didn't actually have a band. So we had to kind of call upon friends and recruit guys that we need. Oh, yeah, I think I know a drummer. Oh, yeah, I know a guitarist. I know, a BV singer, and then we kind of brought them together and made boom.
1: Amazing. A band out of necessity. We love to see it. We love to see it.
0: So it's a little bit different than your typical band.
1: No, it's cool, man. It's cool. That is really testament to just leaning into the process and being like, look, we need this to happen now, and we'll just it could be something, it could be nothing, but clearly the music, there was always something there.

Here on the record, I'm hanging out with Thana and Arvina from Tomorrow People. They are my special guests for the show this afternoon. If you've just joined us, this is the sort of vibe we're on.

0: easy vibes today, and it's a perfect way to kick off the week with this sort of music. And also, the songs that these boys have brought me today kind of really beautifully tie into this energy as well. So I want to get into it with you guys. You've brought me two songs each. So I'm really keen to get all of your thoughts on these. Let's start, if we're talking about classics, if we're talking about songs that, you know, your parents or like the family would have been like, can you just play something we know? Like, what are we doing? I don't think, especially for Samoans, you can't go past the RSA band. Icons, obviously. And, you know, in terms of Samoan music, they're responsible for so many standards, I feel. Tama Samoa is what we will start with today. I mean, can you tell me just like early memories with this group and with this sound? Why do you feel like a group like the RSA band has that spot in so many Samoan music fans' hearts?
1: It's quite interesting because, well, for me personally, when I first was exposed to who RSA, when I heard their music before, but I didn't know what their, like most Samoan groups said, they were like the UB40 of Samoan in a sense. They popularized, you know, covers back then, you know, like they were, when Samoa was here for the first time, I didn't realize they were. And so for them, why that's so unique to myself especially was because the first time I ever went to Samoa, I was like 15, 16. And I went with my older cousins from Samoa to RSA band. And obviously, you know, there's a so-called under 20 age limit, but, you know, in Samoa, anything goes. When I worked in that band, that was my first proper exposure of watching a live band and singing in Samoa. And the way the bar was set up was that, you know, some clubs you go to the bar, the band is playing in a corner and you can't get behind. Well, the way the setup was, you could actually walk behind the band and stand there and watch. And I was standing behind the keyboardist, buzzing out, watching and playing Tama Samoa, and everyone just going up in fits. And I was like, this is so cool. And that's definitely one of the true the things that definitely inspired me to want to get into, like, I want to get amongst and involved because the vibe. And then, you know, like, fast forward to now, there's nothing like going to a Samoan social, you know, environment. That's definitely was a catalyst of actually myself wanting to kick down this road with my Uso Avena. So that's why that's so important.
0: What a memory. What a formative kind of core memory.
1: Yeah. Had my first beer in a club that time too, you know. So
0: love it. All of the good things at this show. Well, let's get into it. For some more music here on ABC Radio Australia, an absolute classic by the RSA band, chosen for you by Tan.

0: RSA Band for this afternoon. I'm hanging out with the boys, or two of the boys from Tomorrow People, Tana and Arvina. They're bringing me music that, you know, it's the remit of the show, music that has memory attached to it. You know, it's one of the beautiful things about going to see music live, being able to sit with records for the first time or discover artists for the first time. You really can attach beautiful memories to this music. Arvina, I want to ask you about this next choice. You've brought me UB40, which I think for a lot of our audiences, they're, you know, we're claiming them as much as anything else. You brought me Bring Me Your Cup today. Their catalogue is just, it's full of so many different hits. What made you decide on this one?
1: Well, when he asked for Song of the Influence, it was pretty much the entire Labour of Love 1 and 2 albums by UB40. But I was trying to narrow it down as to, you know, because there's so many classics, like Maybe Tomorrow, Red, Red Wine, etc. But I was trying to narrow it down to a song that directly influenced myself. And Bring Me Your Cup was so influential, mainly because of the guitar picking on it, that at the one album, I actually tried to write a song like that. And you'll actually hear it, and it's called Let Me Be. It's the third track on the album. And it's got a lot of similarities to Bring Me Your Cup.
0: And that
1: I tend to think, oh, you know, this is such a jam that I want to try and do a song like that.
0: Totally. Well, I guess from an instrumentalist point of view, what is it about the playing style that kind of catches your ear?

0: that you enjoy so much, I guess.
1: Song in particular.
0: Yeah.
1: I think for that one, it's mainly just the bass line groove and the way that the kick drum has dun, dun, dun, dun, dun, dun, dun, dun. Yeah, it kind of goes like that. It's like a driving bass line. And I think that's a lot different to a lot of other reggae that I hear.
0: Totally. I mean, UB40, they're such, like we were saying, they're such an influential group, but their sound is so timeless and so classic. And I wonder, I mean, that we know that they've been performing in the islands even most recently. It was last year or earlier this year?
1: Earlier this year.
0: And like the crowd response to all of those shows were just off the charts crazy. Like, from your perspective, what do you think it is that, I don't know, that people, that this band still has a chokehold on like generations of music fans? Like, what do you think it is about UB40 that people gravitate to so much?
1: I think it's just the easygoing nature of their music. So their reggae is not too political, you know, it's just a little bit on the lighter side. I think for us as Samoans and Polys, our parents were listening to that growing up, and a lot of the covers bands like RSA and like the band that Tana and I used to be in, we used to cover a lot of their songs as well. So naturally we would gravitate towards that and that sound. But yeah, it's timeless music, you know, the music there, right? You know, but I think reggae in general is timeless as well. It seems to be a genre that doesn't really age, because the same elements that are used in reggae music now is the same that was used 30 years ago.
0: True.
1: 50 years ago.
0: Yep.
1: The guitar, it's a bass drum, it's a, you know, it's a piano skank, and it's vocals.
0: Yeah.
1: You know, and it's kind of stayed the same the entire time, you know, ever since the Bob Marley days. You hear a song now, you know, by Bob Marley's, you know, grandson that sounds like an old Bob Marley song, and it'll still go for one.
0: True.
1: Like the jar in the moonlight, right? It'll still go number one, and it still sounds like an old school song.
0: That's a very good point. I guess, you know, for What Tomorrow People have done, I mean, the band still has such a wonderful legacy status as well, with a lot of contemporary fans, both in New Zealand, out here, and in our different communities as well. Like, how does that feel to know that your music has become part of this framework for reggae fans in the islands?
1: To me, it's hard to believe.
2: It's hard to believe because, sorry, Vina, it's hard to believe because, like you said, it's pretty much embedded into who we are as people. So that means there's so many bands like us amongst our community. So, like, there's hundreds. Like, you know, us growing up, we were like, I remember someone saying to me, why do you guys do reggae music? That's all you guys do, blah, blah, blah. Like, you know, can't you think outside the square? But for me, it's like, well, to shine in this genre that everybody loves and there's thousands of bands, it's not an easy feat.
0: Absolutely not.
2: So it's buzzy for us in that regard. So that's probably the biggest thing. Just like what Vino was saying, just it is a buzz, but also just proud to be amongst what we're already doing and to be highlighted in a different way is huge, because we're not doing anything any different. We're just standing on, you know, what everyone else has done before, you know. So
1: and I think for us, you know, we just write and make music that we would like to listen to.
2: And
1: we would like to listen to it in the garage as well.
0: It's true. Very true. Very, very true. Well, let's get into some more music for you, curated by Tana and Avina from Tomorrow People. This one is Bring Me Your Cup by UB40 here on ABC Radio Australia.

0: some UB40 for your afternoon. Perfect way to kick off the week here on the record. My name is Sose. If you're just joining us, we're hanging out with Dana and Avina from Tomorrow People, an iconic reggae group to come out of Aotearoa, New Zealand, but to really sort of push our cultures forward as well. I was mentioning that this is a band that, you know, it became such a crucial part of like the island reggae sound through the 2010s. And even in more recent years, like I hear a lot of younger artists who still refer back to the one record, who still, you know, refer back to the EP projects and stuff as sort of influential on them. And I feel like that's the other great part about music is like, you can discover it at any time. Like there will be people who will be discovering the one record 10 years from now and it'll still sound as fresh, which is a wild thought, right? People who are going to probably go and like go run up the deep, dark corners of YouTube to find the original cuts that you've now led people on, Avina. So good luck with that.
1: I'm guessing that'll be about the same time that our kids will discover what their parents actually did.
0: Yeah. Truly.
2: In 10 or 20 years time.
0: Yeah. That's it. Well, like let's talk about family for a minute, you know. I mean, raising kids yourselves and, you know, knowing now what it's like to potentially set younger people on their way. How important do you feel like music is for like a young person's journey in terms of finding themselves and maybe becoming interested in making it?
3: Yeah, well, for myself personally, it's, I don't know where we'll be. It's like, we're lucky we have another

0: escape from things, and that's what I've loved about music. It's our
1: Yeah.
0: own living counsel for ourselves, and I guess that comes from all the emotions that gets drawn upon. I guess that's the key thing we tell any young person is that this making you feel, because to be honest, it's not really like everyone goes about hard and the grind about everything, but it's actually much simpler what you're trying to achieve, you know. So
1: Yeah.
0: making the choice first, get into this, just understand that this is what you're vibing with, and then just keep going that way, but not let things complicate, because music is just, and our connection to it, that's just like my interpretation of something,
1: Yeah.
0: you know. And to be not to get it confused with, you know, of course we all have a desire and wanting it to connect, and then it translates to the commercial side of things, of streams turning
1: Of
0: into paying
1: course.
0: and those kinds of things. But it should be looked at initially as a much sort of simpler thing, and I think that gets lost with our children, and through no fault of their own. But that's something that I would probably want to remind people that would listen to, you know, the stuff that we would, was that it was as simple as that. Like we said, we didn't know we were heading down this way, because so we still were enjoying the simplicities of what we were doing at the time.
1: Yeah, very well put, very well put. That
0: Yeah,
1: kind
0: I
1: of,
0: think
1: yeah, you go. Sorry,
0: I was,
1: Vina. No, you go.
0: I think it's for kids these days, for our children, it's I think it's going to be a lot harder. It's going to be a lot harder in the sense that there is just so much out there. You know, in terms of, well, mainly technology, really, technology, and you know, other societal pressures, that it'll be, it's always good to have that form of expression available, which is the artistic side, which is the music side. So, I mean, what we've put our kids through, still putting them through music lessons. My daughter hates playing the piano, but you know, still got to force it, because one day she's gonna turn around and say, "Thank you for letting me
1: Yeah.
0: learn." In music, you know, but
1: Yeah.
0: yeah, I think it's just going to be as challenging as anything later.
1: Totally. Yeah. Well, I mean, it kind of leads into, you know, the next artist we're going to play today. I feel like when we're given the tools to go in and maybe pursue a love for music or pursue a love for dance or performance or something, it'll feel like muscle memory and it can feel so natural. But in the beginning, it like with your daughter Avina, like we might find it so unnatural and so like kind of foreign to us. But then years down the line, the sounds and the flow, it kind of feels like it's always been with us. You know what I mean?
0: It's all
1: And
0: trade day.
1: exactly right. And I feel like in terms of reggae music and its relationship with culture in the islands, across the islands as well, because obviously, you know, we're not a monolith. Like every island culture has its own trademarks and its own signature. But I feel like with island reggae music, there are musicians who have added so much, just again, natural flow and natural heart to this broader tapestry. And I think Langa Savea, who I mean, a big rest in peace to the legend, but what he was able to do for this sort of movement, again, it can't be understated at
0: No.
1: all. Can't be understated. Tana, you've brought this is one of your choices, I should say. Can you speak a little bit to, I guess, the role his music has played in your life, but also, I guess, more broadly speaking, to the island reggae scene?
0: Cool, yeah. So you just like what you alluded to, the fact that well, firstly with Langa, like and go a couple of steps before that, like it could have easily chosen a song from Fiji, because that would be in everyone's list out of all
1: Yeah.
0: Pacific kind of thing. But growing up for me, it was like, and during this time of trying to sort of venture out and develop things with our first island band, the level that Fiji put things, it felt like it was almost too hard to, because to be honest, everyone else was a distant second, you know, for me
1: Yeah.
0: personally, Pacific artists that are trying to do. Fiji just took it to a level where, like, man, that's not reachable, not, you know. And as I loved a lot of artists, but in terms of myself wanting to maybe want to forge something, and this is like, man, probably don't want to vibe into it, because it's not, you know, there'd only be one feature. And then along comes Langa, and he takes things, like I said, this is no disrespect to the
1: Of
0: other artists,
1: course.
0: but in terms of how it connected with me. When I first heard Lang and those songs, I was like, what the heck? There is someone else that's just amazing. It gave me sort of a bit of a validation. I thought, well, maybe there are more of us that can belong there if we try. And if fast forward to everything, I find out Langer and Fiji worked together on that
1: Yeah.
0: song.
1: And you're like, he's
0: I
1: always
0: said,
1: been
0: oh,
1: there. He's
0: he
1: always
0: cheated.
1: been
0: He
1: there.
0: cheated. No, but take it all up. No, nothing to take away from Langer.
1: Of
0: He was
1: course.
0: a legend. We always saw him amongst the musician community, Pacifica community around the world, was that he was the next in line to serving how Fiji served the community. Langer served the community the same way. And from firstly, the same way we had from being a fan of fan and then being a colleague and being also a brother of his,
1: Yeah.
0: experienced that same thing with Langer. We were super fans even of the work that Langer did, and we were blessed to be able to work on a couple of productions on some Tomorrow People music and then forge a really great personal relationship because of the touring and everything. But that's pretty much it. But also, like I said before, he kind of gave myself that extra sort of like motivation to like want to run this. Because this song, this came out, what, 2007, 2008?
1: Yeah, around about then.
0: Really came through. So that definitely was like another catalyst for myself wanting to drive with Avina and the rest of the team to like, man, let's get amongst this. There is a bit of a movement happening here in our time. So that's,
1: Okay.
0: yeah.
1: Well, let's take it back to that time. Again, so many beautiful memories of just growing up and stepping into that next stage of life as young people, as adults, you know what I mean? This is music that I attach to that time in my life. So I'm really glad you've brought it in for me today, Dana. This is Take Me Away. Langa Savea, the icon. Here for On the Record, let's get it for this afternoon here on Radio.

Way by Langa Sabia, chosen for you by Thana from Tomorrow People. The brothers Thana and Arvina are hanging out with us this afternoon. We've been kind of just producing a love letter to island reggae today, which I'm so here for, and I hope

0: Hope that all of our ABC Radio Australia family tuning in right across the islands and online are loving the vibes. If you've missed any of today's episode, don't forget you can run it back. Just type in On the Record and ABC Pacific into your search engine and you can be taken to the program page. I'm going to have links to Tomorrow People's music up there as well, so you can go continue your journey in kind of delving into such a beautiful catalogue of music from well over 10 years now, not to date ourselves, but we've been around, we've been in these streets for a minute, you know what I mean? And it's been a pleasure to have, again, have some formative years of my life soundtracked by your music and just seeing how, like I was saying before, seeing how the imprint of Tomorrow People has continued to, you can hear it in so many other young artists' music as well. And I mean that as like a complete compliment to the new wave that's coming out too. To finish today, though, we're going to finish with one of Arvina's choices. Again, another, you could have brought me so many tracks and I feel like it's all just been all killer, no filler today. You know what I mean? I'll let you do the intro, Arvina. Like, tell us who we're finishing with today and why this artist means so much to you.
1: Well, the final song for today is a song called Can't Stop by Gavini Vaitai. And the reason I chose this song is because the first time I heard the song, I was like, what the F is this? You know, as soon as I heard the intro of that song, I was like, what? I've never heard anything like this before, you know. So if you get a chance, if you haven't heard of Kavini Vaitai, his album Independently Bizarre is one of my most favorite albums ever, and it's so underrated. I feel it didn't see the light of day.
0: True.
1: Enough, and it didn't get out enough. And I think there's so many hits and classics on there. And there was actually heaps that when we were writing our one album, we were listening like over and over to that song, to the early Maoli stuff, to early Rebel Soldiers, early Kolohe, early Catch a Fire, early UB40. You know, we were listening to all of that stuff while we were putting our own album together. So there'll be influences from all of that in there. Can't Stop was one of my favorite songs from that album. Most of the album is killer.
0: Yeah. Okay.
1: Killer in itself. So make sure that you actually go and look for it online and find it. It's called Independently Bizarre. And then to find out like what Tana was saying before, that song was produced by Langa Savia.
0: Yeah, see, it's just steps. Just steps. Just steps.
1: And then it was when those guys were all involved together under Lost Coast Sound, you know, with Bees, with Boog, you know, and there was the entire collective, you know, entire group of them that all came up together. But yeah, that song, just from the intro of it, the drumming style, all the hits that are played on there, the originality, the uniqueness of Kavini's voice, that still sits so well on it. It's just a song that I loved back then and I still love it now.
0: Well, I'm glad that we get to share it with our On the Record family out there today. It's a perfect note to finish on. And like Arvina said, you know, we want you to go on and continue to look up this music and enjoy it. So remember, if you want the plug, if you want the hookup, I got you sorted. Just head on over to the On the Record program page. I've got links to different music videos and links to the catalogs up there for all of these wonderful artists. So make sure you go continue your journey. But in the meantime, Tana and Arvina, thank you so much for hanging out with us today and just sharing some of your favorite musical moments. I feel like, you know, especially in today's musical climate, we're getting so much thrown at us like daily. It can be hard to just sit and enjoy. So I really appreciate your brothers kind of bringing in some really important musical moments to you and just being able to sit with me and let me gas up the amazing work that you've done over the years too.
1: I really wish we could go back to the days of CDs where that's all you had to listen to and you had to listen to it. And it's like 15 songs and that's it. That's the only CD in your car.
0: Yeah. And you had to burn it or bootleg it if somebody else wanted to get it. You know what I mean?
1: I think back then you really get an appreciation of

0: what it took for the writers and the
1: Yeah.
0: producers that song together.
1: True.
0: After you
1: So
0: listen
1: true.
0: like 50 times.
1: Very, very true. Well, look, I know that, like I said at the top of the episode, you guys are busy out here doing so many things. So again, just giving you all your flowers. Thank you for everything that you continue to do, and thank you so much for producing music that, like some of the artists we've been talking about today, is still so timeless.
0: Thank you so much, Lucy. Appreciate it.
2: Appreciate you, sis.
1: We
2: Thank you
1: got
2: very
1: you.
2: much.
1: We got you. Well, you know what to do out there, our ABC Radio Australia family. If you like what you've been hearing, come back and join me same time next week as we do this all again here for On the Record. But we're going to let Kifani Waitai take you out today. This one is Can't Stop. Until next time, Tofa Soifua.

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1: Talo Falava, I'm Sosefu Omoli. 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
1: ABC News with Satyam Weinstein. Fiji's Prime Minister says government MPs have returned negative results at recent drug tests. Sitiveni Rambuka says 37 of 40 government MPs took part in the voluntary testing last month carried out by police. He says the clean results show the government's leading by example as it steps up the fight against drugs. Mr. Rambuka says the three MPs who missed the tests were overseas and will be tested in the coming weeks. France is calling for an emergency meeting of the UN Security Council as Israel's campaign in Lebanon comes under increasing global scrutiny. Linda Gruen has more.
2: Israel has expanded its ground offensive against the militant group Hezbollah in Lebanon and has now seized another historic landmark, which Prime Minister Benjamin Netanyahu describes as a decisive shift. The move is being criticized by several Western countries, with the German Foreign Minister Johann Wadephul saying that any further escalation will exacerbate the already tense situation. The UK Foreign Secretary Yvette Cooper says Israel's military escalation in Lebanon has killed and displaced civilians, destroyed infrastructure, and eroded space for diplomacy. France wants the UN Security Council to hold an emergency meeting tomorrow.
1: Iran's foreign minister is downplaying reports on progress of a potential peace deal with the U.S., saying the speculation and conjecture should be ignored. U.S. President Donald Trump has reportedly sent Tehran harsher peace terms after earlier claiming a deal was close. Iran's parliamentary speaker earlier criticized American negotiators, saying no trust should be placed in their words or promises. Iran's foreign minister Abbas Araghchi says the reporting means very little until a deal is reached.
3: The talks and exchanges of messages are ongoing, and until they reach a clear outcome, it's not possible to judge them. Everything being said at this stage, the speculation and conjecture that is circulating should, in my view, be disregarded until matters become definitive.
1: An Australian diver helping to free two men still stuck inside a cave in Laos says they've found a vertical drop that could be another way in. Seven people reported missing over a week ago after they entered the narrow tunnel searching for gold. Five have since made it to safety, but the fate of the two other men is still unknown. And with the current entranceway regularly flooding, rescuers have been unable to locate them. Josh Richards says they've found a 100-metre deep vertical drop that's in the right spot.
4: We're very excited that there might be a different way to get in because the situation that we've got at the primary cave entrance is pretty scary.
1: Malaysia's begun enforcing rules banning millions of children younger than 16 years old from owning social media accounts. They apply to platforms with at least 8 million users, including Facebook, Instagram, TikTok and YouTube. Malaysia's government says the measures are aimed at protecting children from harmful content, cyberbullying and platform features designed to encourage excessive use. Last year, Australia became the first country to introduce a social media ban for those under the age of 16, and since then, several other nations have followed suit. Health authorities in the Democratic Republic of Congo have celebrated the recovery of four Ebola patients. The survivors are among the first to be discharged in the current outbreak. The chief of the World Health Organization says the survivors prove that the outbreak can be stopped, stressing that early detection is crucial. There are more than 1,000 suspected Ebola cases in the DRC, with around 250 deaths so far. A leading medical expert on women and newborn health in Papua New Guinea says having pregnant mothers give birth in health facilities can help reduce the risk of infant death. PNG has one of the highest infant mortality rates in the Pacific, with UNICEF reporting 31 deaths per 1,000 births. The head of obstetrics and gynecology at the University of PNG's medical school, Professor Glenn Mola, says their research has found positive results when health facilities are upgraded and care kits for newborns are given out to mothers.
5: We can double it very quickly, the number of women who actually come and have a supervised birth. And then we're hoping, of course, by institutionalizing or systematizing or making this part of the, like a tipping point where it becomes the usual thing for women to come to the health facility.
1: And a new pill can double the survival time for people with advanced pancreatic cancer. The drug blocks a mutated protein that fuels tumor growth in more than 90% of pancreatic cancer patients. Of the 500 people who took part in the study, those taking the new daily pill live for a median of 13 months, compared with around 6.5 months for chemotherapy patients. Researchers from the University of California, who helped lead the study, say while it's not a cure, it is a very large step forward. You're up to date with ABC News. You can get more news at any time. Just head to abc.com. www.abc.net.au/news.
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8: Kia ora, happy Monday and good afternoon. Welcome to Nisian Footy, where we cover all things Pacifica footy news and stories in the rugby league and rugby union worlds. My name is Tinero Arona, and alongside me each week is my koi, Sammy Wykes. Sammy, good afternoon, brother.
9: It's good to be here, man. We have a massive show planned, but not as big as that thing on your eye. What happened? You got a bit of a shiner.
8: Yeah, mate.
9: Scraps.
8: Mate, there was just cut my underneath my eye, and you don't even know want to know how I done it.
9: How's the other bloke? Is he okay?
8: Well, I decided to headbutt someone's elbow.
9: Oh, no.
8: He was just standing there, and I've, turned the corner, playing rugby league, of course, just cut myself and went down and go, you silly bugger. But anyway.
9: Nah, looks good, mate. You can hardly notice. But anyway, we have a big show.
8: Lucky I've got a face for radio, mate.
9: Me too. But yeah, big show. A little bit different today as well with our guests. For this week, we've got a few guests.
8: I know. Thanks for the heads up.
9: Sorry, man. I was on the fly here. So I was at the Moana Pacifica game versus the Brumbies, and I was able to get a fair few interviews on the field there. I was able to be in their circle after the game as well, where they did the hymns and the prayers. So I felt very privileged. But we're going to put together...
8: Wait, say that again. So you went to the last ever Moana Pacifica Super Rugby game.
9: But yes.
8: Which was held in... Australia, Canberra, Australia, the capital of Australia.
9: It is.
8: And they were playing the Brumbies.
9: Yeah, they're the Brumbies.
8: And you got to be a part of the whole day.
9: I was their good luck charm because they got the victory, and we will go through that in the show. But I was a part of that. So thankful to Moana. Done a few interviews. Thankful for Moana for allowing me to be part of their special occasion, their bittersweet moment, and, man, heartwarming. So we're going to play some of those interviews. So we've got Patrick Pellegrini, Selala Mapasua, Se Misi Tupoutai Loa. We've got Miracle Failangi talking about probably the last time he addresses this team.
8: Mm.
9: His final words to his team.
8: Was this before or after the game?
9: This was after the game, that one. Patrick, and that was before the game. Patrick was after the game, actually. Yeah.
8: So you went pre-game, post-game. You had the Nisian Footy hat the whole time.
9: Whole time, brother, whole time. So make sure we stay tuned for that one. We've also got a bit of a recap on the Drua season, so we'll go through that. And then Rugby League, round 13. Couple of upsets there, couple of unbelievable games.
8: Remember the old Jared Hayne meme? After they won the State of Origin series.
9: What did he say again?
8: Oh, it's been a long time.
9: Oh, there'll be some St. George fans absolutely celebrating. Probably still going, I think.
8: They'd be still celebrating after their first win this season, which we'll get to shortly, and a couple other games. So stay tuned. Big show ahead, Nisian Footy.
7: Moment of the week.
8: We're going to stick to the theme, Sammy.
9: Yes, we are, mate. Big Rugby Union, Moana Pacifica, heavy show today, I think.
8: All right, let's do it. What do you got for us?
9: Well, it's amazing that they won. So that in itself is the moment of the week. You know, them winning their potentially last ever game. And you see the excitement on the boys' face, but you also saw the sadness on the boys' face as well. But then after the game, after they do all their photos with their family, going into the change rooms... I was on the sideline with my nephews and stuff as well, and they were in the crowd there to watch Patrick as well. And the kids go, mate, can we jump the fence and come over? And I look at the security guard. His back was turned. Yeah, quick, jump over. So they jumped over.
8: So you broke the rules.
9: Yeah, broke the rules. sort of bend them a little bit. But anyway, we got them. We walked through to the tunnel, and then just saw a tunner outside of the dressing sheds. And they go,
8: in the tunnel. Yeah, yeah.
9: And then I was like, oh, these are Patrick's nephews. And he goes, oh, come into the dressing sheds. I was like, oh, yo, sweet. So
8: wait, how did that moment feel when he said come into the sheds?
9: Oh, bro, like, we've been a part of that, that feeling of being in the sheds.
8: Yeah.
9: You know, we understand what it's like, but I did feel like a kid again. Oh, me too.
10: Coming from Tana, OG, one of the legends.
9: The kids are just excited as is, but I pushed them in and he goes, nah, come in as well. So I knew I was going in, but I just wanted to make sure. Is it okay for me too?
10: Once you get the approval from the boss, man,
9: you're all good. So we walk in there and like, you know, the kids are getting shorts and shirts off the players. They're signing things. And then what was cool, they brought the wheelie bin out straight in the middle. And then Sam Tutupou, his son is named Sam Tutupou as well. He played in that game, came and give my nephews the water as well. Make sure you get ready. Get ready. We're singing the song. Everyone's getting wet here. They got the bin there in the middle. They're pouring all the waters on it, all the soft drinks on it. And they were getting ready to sing this song. And I was like, oh, man, I've seen this on socials. This is amazing. I get to watch this live. And let's have a bit of a listen to their victory song.

0: Sammy, before you go on, I watched this victory song on the Moana Pacifica social media page.
1: Yep.
0: And I could see just in the back, not many people would have seen, but you're standing in a locker and just out of everyone's way recording. So thank you very much for getting that footage for us.
1: I didn't want to get wet. So I'm standing in the back there in one of, it was in Patrick's locker, filming up top. But do you know the funny thing about this, about the song though? My little nephew Mosese got a bit excited. When he threw the water, he threw the bottle as well. Hits Matavao in the head. So he's there, like, you just see in the corner of the vision him just like grab his head, go there like this, walks around, he looks back, and I'm going, Mosese, like in the song. Matavao comes back and finishes off the song, but my nephews will never forget that day. And just unbelievable scenes in there with the players, and I was so blessed to, you know, witness that firsthand, and hopefully it's not the last.
0: Well, I'm proud. I'm actually proud. Still hopeful. And proud and happy that you got to have that moment, for the amount of work off in the background scenes that you've been doing for Moana. I think there's two people that deserve to be in the sheds, and it would have been you and Lima Sopoanga.
1: I felt like that as well, being there. Like, I was there with ABC Sport, you know, and obviously they've got all the other media outlets there. But at the end, when they huddled up for their hymn and their team song, at the end and their prayers, like, it was the boys actually go, jump in. So I was like, oh, no. They go, no, jump in.
0: Oh, so you jumped in huddle as well.
1: Yeah, in the huddle there. And so I just felt like, oh, man, I really did feel like I belonged in that circle. Like, it's such a sacred area.
0: Yeah.
1: You know, that's sacred. We know what that feeling's about. But, yeah, to be in there and feel and be a part of that, yeah, I was overwhelmed then. So it was a very cool experience.
0: So did you get my jersey?
1: Sorry, I forgot. Let's get on with the show.
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0: Let's talk some rugby league before we get on to some more rugby union. Sammy, round 13 kicked off over the weekend, and like I said, it had been a long time.
1: You got to do it with the when your voice breaks as well.
0: Go show
1: long
0: us
1: long time.
0: But, man, what a weekend for the Dragons fans. The Dragons end a 15-game losing streak. Imagine losing 15 games in a row.
1: So this is continued on from last year
0: last year.
1: Oh, wow.
0: So it's the first game that they've won this year, but they've also, I think it was like August last year with the last one. They won maybe earlier. But what a way to do it.

0: And then I'm just thinking in my head,
1: catch you up, boy.
0: But the man goes up there, Valentine Holmes, scores two tries, kicks four goals, one penalty goal, and leads their team to victory. 30 points to 26. Now, the last 12 minutes, they did manage to hold the Broncos out. It was 30 points to 8 with 11 minutes to go. Broncos scored three tries. But just the Dragons showed that desperation to hold on and get their first win for the season.
1: You know what's important about these games for, say, someone like the Dragons and the narrative around it? Everyone's always like how bad the Broncos played rather than actually how good probably the Dragons were. Like, yes, there could be some truth behind it, but at some point, you're going to get a win. Like, even though it feels like you're a long way off a win, like, you're still a very talented, very good football side that when it clicks, it's going to come together and you're going to catch someone on their day.
0: Yeah, and I can guarantee you that they've been working hard at training. Yeah. Every player had been turning up. They've been putting in the effort, but just unable to get the results on that week on the weekend. So I think it's a huge sign of probably relief for the coach.
1: Relief is definitely the word.
0: You know how much these games mean, Sammy. You know, when you think about losing 15 games in a row, what can that do with the Dragons team and the environment this week?
1: One, it just allows you to just walk off that field and actually connect with everyone in the sheds. Just finally, you can put your arm around someone and go, how good is that? That's the feeling we've been chasing for so long. And it's not just the player. Now the coach comes in, you know, with a different vibe. It's not the same chat that you're probably going to get. Oh, if we completed here or the effort wasn't there, you know, make sure we show up to training. The whole energy shifts in the room. And then, the gear person's happy. Everyone's happy come Monday when you go into headquarters to go back to training. But it's such a great relief. And I'm sure that's going to hopefully ignite more to come for them. And that's the feeling that they want to have going into a week where it starts off so positive.
0: Now, before I get to the game of the rounds, I did like watching the West Tigers on the weekend. They beat the Bulldogs 22 points to 16. Two tries to Jarrell Skelton on the wing, one try to Fa'alatino Tavana, and another try to Jareem Buller, the Fijian international.
1: Bit of feeling in this one, T. Yeah, it looked like there was a little bit of feeling there.
0: There was a bit of push and shove. I thought Sitili Tupunua, he's been unreal for the Bulldogs. He's by far been the best player in that team. And he was carrying the ball hard, putting shots on. But there was a moment when he runs this line close to the try line. Jerome Luai cuts him, gets his body in front, cuts in. Sitili drops the ball. Falls over, Jerome finishes on top, he stands over him and just, you know that little, Jerome Luai's little sneaky smile, yell? So he does that, stands over him and yells, and then Sitili didn't like it. He got up, and then as soon as he got up, Jerome starts backdooring it, walks off. There's a bit of push and shove after, but I thought it was entertaining to watch. Well done to the Tigers for getting that victory. On to the game of the round, and we caught it. Earlier, we caught it on last Friday, Nijin Footy.
1: You're calling it almost like a preview for what could be a great grand final.
0: Possibly. But the Panthers versus the Warriors in Sydney, a very high-quality game. Now, there were Origin players that were arrested. No Nathan Cleary, no Yoey, no Mitch Barnett, no... Who else played for the Warriors? Kurt Capewell. And I still think with the players that were missing, you wouldn't be able to recognise it because of the quality of the game.
1: Awesome. I didn't realise those guys didn't play. I thought they were going to back up.
0: No. It was a very high-quality game. Casey McLean did back up. He said after the match that he got told, you're still young. You can still back up.
1: You're going to earn your stripes, boy.
0: well, lucky he did play because he ended up scoring two tries and was probably the man of the match in this game. But man, I thought their type of game was one, shot for shot and very competitive. You could see the hunger. James Fisher-Harris had a bit of push and shove in him as well, playing his old teammates. But the Panthers just too strong. It was like that next man mentality. And they go on and win six in a row and remain the top of the NRL ladder.
1: How do you think poor Alamotti's feeling? You know, after having the final word there with a bit of a push and shove from Fish.
0: Yeah, so
1: makes that mistake early on.
0: So to paint the picture, Warriors, they put a kick up. Paul Amotti, he's back trying to get underneath the ball to catch it. Slips over. The ball bounces

0: Alofeana Kamparera, one of the fastest guys in the NRL. He runs, catches the ball, scores the try, and then James Fisher-Harris comes in front of Paul Amotti and starts clapping and yelling.
1: Oh,
0: Dylan Edwards didn't like it.
1: That's
0: got to
1: burn, eh?
0: They have this all in, push and shove. And then Paul Amotti seals it with the match winner in the corner, dives, puts the ball down, stands up and gives everyone the silencer. So two tries to Casey McLean, two tries to Paul Amotti. Panthers get the victory. And I still think there's a possibility that we will see both teams at the end of the year in the big dance.
1: Love it, T. Love it. T, I know selections aren't out for Origin and you've just wrapped up a good round of footy, but I just want to forward think just a little bit. You know, is anyone going to play themselves into, say, New South Wales contention or Queensland contention? Because Payne Haas did look good.
0: For game two?
1: For game two.
0: You'd have to think Payne Haas is a get in. He has to go in, get in.
1: He's a machine, isn't he?
0: He is a one of one where the game for big men in the middle now, it's hard to play because the rule changes, the infringements, you know, some of these six tackle sets are turning into 12, 16 tackle sets. So, but for someone like Payne Haas, who still has the engine to keep the leg speed, keep the power in his carries after being fatigued, he's an Origin player as well. And I think
1: so that, straight back in there.
0: Yeah,
1: 100%. Anyone else?
0: I'll say Payne Haas. Blake Brayley, he went down with a broken arm for the Cronulla Sharks.
1: Oh, so the reserve hooker that came on
0: for... came on for Reece Robson for the Blues. So they'll have to replace that hooker position. I think Api Korosel, the Fijian hooker for the West Tigers, he is very crafty. He's got experience. It wouldn't surprise me if he gets the call up for game two.
1: Can he cover multiple positions as well as hooker? Like if you had to throw him out there, they...
0: He's a specialised hooker. Okay. I think when you've got Victor Radley, Cam Murray on the bench, they can cover like back row as well. But someone like RP to be able to...
1: Oh, I'd love to see him in a Blues jersey.
0: Just that extra, extra bit of attack to engage the markers or step out.
1: That's his game, isn't it? He's like lazy markers, tied defence, he can get out and create.
0: Oh, yeah. I would also say him, Wade Egan is another option, but I think Api Korosel, probably just the nose in front.
1: Okay. When does those teams get announced again?
0: It will be on next Monday morning.
1: Okay.
0: So after this weekend, you'll have a few players that are playing for positions. And I'm sure, you've got Payne Haas, Api, anyone else that I'm missing? Casey McLean. I mentioned his game, but it was strange because after the game one, Laurie Daly, he was asked by a reporter, you know, does Casey McLean push himself into a starting position for game two? And he said, short answer, no. But every other expert that I've been hearing online has all said Casey McLean needs a spot
1: just trying
0: in the field.
1: I just wonder if he's trying to protect him a little bit, potentially just to deflect some of the pressure or attention that will come on him.
0: Oh,
1: but
0: man, he looks like someone who plays
1: he's all good
0: pressure.
1: With it, eh? Yeah.
0: Okay. And he killed it for the Panthers. So those are the three that I'll be looking out for game two.
1: I love it. Anything else there?
0: No.
1: Happy with that?
0: Happy with that, mate. Happy with that. We'll cover some more on Friday. But, stay tuned. You can hear every game of NRL on ABC Radio Australia.
2: Hi, I'm Tegan Hardigan, Bully Cooler Hooker, and you're listening to Nation Footy.
1: Yeah, T, Rugby Union, what a great weekend. Obviously, last round of Super Rugby this week, round 16, done and dusted. And the finals, quarterfinals are set, ready to go. We'll have the Hurricanes play against the Brumbies. We'll also have the Chiefs play the Reds. And then Crusaders will take on the Blues. So a big week ahead. But I want to talk about, we'll talk about the draw first. You know, for the draw, they went down in this one 45-24. And they got off to a pretty good start, the draw. Manasa Matele, he scored a triple. And they played some good footy. And watching their game, I just feel like this is, that's draw DNA, the way that they scored those tries. And that's Fijian footy at its very best. And I know that they still leaked 45 points, but that came off the back of like more tries, like very structured type of footy. But the way that they played, I thought that is them to a T.
0: Do you think Drua needs to be a team where, similar to the Cowboys, remember the old Cowboys when they had Matt Bowen and Jonathan Thurston, where you could score three or four tries against them, they'll go and score five and six.
1: Exactly right. I think that has to be their type of philosophy. I know at the beginning of the year when Nemanja was talking and hearing some of the way that they were preparing, they were talking about, we need a fast start. Everything was geared towards a fast start. And you're hearing that they were doing things like, okay, we're going to get vans so you can drive to training to get a fast start. We're not going to walk. And I was like, okay, that all sounds good and can lead to potential success. But
0: is that the core issue?
1: That's not the core issue. The core issue is making sure that they understand who they are and how they want to play their identity on that footy field. And it is actually playing with the ball. Don't worry about like trying to play like everyone else.
0: Because the Drua can't play like the Tars everyone else can't play like the Drua.
1: Exactly right. And you don't need to worry about if you make a couple of errors out of your end zone. Like in you've tried to chance your arm a bit, swing the club to then see an opportunity and take it and try and score from 80 metres out.
0: Yeah.
1: That's you. Go after it. I think you should just be training that and being okay with the fact that it might not come off. But in their minds, it's probably going to come off more often than not because they've practiced it and they love that style of footy. They can clean up their defence, no doubt. I think if they can clean up their defence in and around the ruck and just like be better defensively around scrum and line-out time, try and feed off turnovers and play as unstructured as possible.
0: If the Drua do play like that, expanding the width of the field and offloading, second phase play, moving the ball, what does that do to every team that has to defend against him? Do they stick to the same defensive structures or do all the other teams have to adjust their D to cater for the Drua attack?
1: It's probably the one time where they're going to have to really just play heads up top of footy and be instinctive. Yep, stay in your systems, but be wary. There could be an offload, so I can't just get ridiculous line speed and leave a man on my inside. I might have to connect with him a little bit more to help in the tackle because they might get an offload away.
0: Just putting that bit of doubt in there.
1: Exactly, yeah. And I feel like that's where the Drua need to get to going into next year. Worry about that part of the game, what they do best, double down on it, go hard, and I reckon they'll be getting more rewards or not.
0: Any updates on the new coach?
1: Not yet. Not yet. So hopefully Nems might have something for us this Friday. But if I did have some advice,
0: It would be that.
1: But all in all, I think they'll look back at that season and go, what should have, could have, would have happened. But now they can focus on flushing it, going into a test arena and going from there.
0: And just finally on the Drua. So next year is the Rugby World Cup?
1: Yes, it is.
0: So will a lot of those Drua players be playing potentially for a Fijian international?
1: There would be.
0: Well?
1: They've got a great national side. You know, there's some players that are killing it over in France and in Europe and in England at the moment.
0: Are there many spots up for grabs?
1: I feel like there's a couple of, like last year it was probably the most Drua players I've ever had. I think they had 15 players in the total 30-man squad.
0: They were Drua?
1: Were Drua.
0: Oh, yep.
1: I don't think there's as many this time around, but come next year, I reckon there will be a fair few.
0: Because you'd have to say that's in the back of their mind going into next season, playing
1: a bit more to play for.
0: Yeah, Fijian jersey as well.
1: But we'll get over to Minor Pacifica's game. This was from the get-go, there was a feeling that they were just going out with a bang. Like I was doing the interview with Silala Mapasur right at the start in the tunnel. Patrick Pellegrini comes right through the middle of my interview and just bumps me to the side and just laughs. It's like, oi, get out of my interview. And he just laughs, giggled, like didn't feel like in that just, you know, sometimes like an energy thing. I wasn't nervous. It was just like, whatevs.
0: Just, I'm going out to ball out today. Just have some fun.
1: Yeah. And you saw it in the warm-up. A lot of theirs was just like a bit of touch, bit of hand movement, smiling.
0: Did you ever get any messages from the players on what was the theme or what did Tana ask them to do? This week, in the last game.
1: Enjoy.
0: Thoughts. So.
1: Just enjoy the game and really understand what this is going to mean for everyone.
0: I had, and side note, I had this with my junior team, and these boys that they didn't make the trial, like they were trialing for the last couple of days and didn't make the team. And when they come to play for their club, I was like, I don't want you to worry about anything other than enjoying your footy. Go out there and have fun. I want to see you smiling.
1: It should be the main message every single time. Like, honestly, because when you're happy, you're going to play good footy.
0: Mm.
1: And what that allowed them to do as well was, like, flush their mistakes straight away. They actually didn't care –

0: mistakes that they made. They had a crack too. And you talked about those Barbarians moments, T, where you thought, like, did they do anything special? They had a crack at that. So the first time they did this more like a special move at the line out where they went up and then they had two pods go up at the same time and he threw it to him to come down and more. Didn't work. But they didn't care. Next time, yeah. Next time they had that big Simisi Tupou Tailoa, their number eight, like a big, big body who had an outstanding game. He was there off one like phase play, stood at first receiver, chip over the top, the big number eight. And so that went over the top, regather, and they actually scored from it, but it just got brought back for the final pass was forward. You just tell straight away that like they're just having fun. The Brumbies probably had the worst game I've ever seen, and they got frustrated because of the pitches that Moana was showing is something that they wouldn't have trained for.
1: Mm.
0: So they were like, oh, we don't know how to play ad lib, or we don't know just to focus on what's happening here. Because we haven't seen this before, we haven't trained this, we haven't practiced for it. So, I think for Moana, man, congratulations from us here at Nizhen Footy. It's been an absolute blessing to have covered your journey, not just on field, off field as well. Have some of the interviews, and just I hope it's not the last time we get to cover them. But for now, thank you so much for that, and I wish everyone all the best moving forward in their futures. So
1: nice, bro.
0: We'll see how we go. But that's us for Rugby Union.
2: The Long Story Short with Shelley Long.
1: Yes, each Monday we are blessed with her presence. Shelley Long, our PNG Orchid star. Shelley, good afternoon. How are you feeling after last weekend's State of Origin? Blue wash, three wins in a row, series taken by the New South Wales Blues. And just finally, I can see you're wearing more blue today like you were last week.
0: We'll take you, Shelley. We can have you.
3: I'm feeling good, guys. I'm feeling good. I think in terms of finally having Women's Rugby League back on our TV screens, that's the excitement right there. Always see the
0: positive. This is a long-winded answer, man. Just go straight to the emotion, to the heart of it. Be disappointed.
1: No, let her keep going.
0: Oh, sorry. Yeah, you go.
3: But in reality, yes, I was quite sad. I was happy for my friends in the Blues team, but I was sad for the outcome. And I think a lot of Queensland would have been sad to see that. But I think a lot of Blues fans would have been really proud of the fact that they were able to take all three wins. I think it's one thing to win the series at two wins, but I think it's another great achievement in itself to be able to win all three games. And I think when you look at New South Wales team, they have the ability to do that. They've got the strong players. They've got the depth in their teams. And unfortunately for Queensland, just their lack of experience, I think, in tough and challenging times really put them under pressure. But in saying that, Destiny Minasinapati had an outstanding game. I was really impressed with how she went. We spoke about her last week on who to watch out for. And I think she went into that game with a lot of confidence, and hopefully she'll take that confidence into her NRLW season with the Gold Coast Titans.
1: Yeah, I agree. She was everywhere. She was...
0: She cramped up pretty bad too in that game. I saw
1: one of the match for Queensland for sure.
0: But she did return the ball very well on some of those kick returns.
1: Well, we'll cover all things NRLW, which will be kicking off very shortly. How far are we away from NRLW? 3 weeks? Four weeks?
3: Four weeks away. Trial matches will be started to be played in the next 2 weeks' time. So that's really exciting news.
0: Just they're in preseason at the moment, though. One of the big signings that we saw was from Rugby Union, our Cook Island mates there. Oh, Ash Masters, one of the best from Rugby Union. She's now gone over. Have you got word on her and how she's going over there in the preseason for the Cowboys?
3: I can't give away too much, but I can tell you that she is going really well. And I'm really excited to see her pull on the North Queensland jerseys. And I think she definitely will make an impact, especially with her low to ground attack. She's sure to bump off some players in the competition.
1: Do you reckon she's a chance of playing in the World Cup at the end of the year?
0: Ooh, that's a good one.
3: Cook Islands aren't in the World Cup.
1: For Australia, obviously.
0: Oh, you had me. I'm thinking the Cook Islands are a chance here.
1: Oh my
0: I keep
1: days.
0: Forgetting.
1: No, Cook Islands didn't qualify for this one, but they did win the Pac-10

0: last, yeah, somehow and still can't qualify. But anyway.
1: There's a campaign going on here. What position will she play before we move on, do you think?
2: Look, I think she, because she's transitioning from rugby union to rugby league, I think she'll more than likely fill into the position of a front rower. Just because the game style, there'll be a lot of kind of changes she'll need to adapt to. I think the best position probably for her would be that front row. Run hard, tackle hard. And that's what Ash Masters is known for in rugby union.
0: I reckon she could expect a fair bit of traffic coming her way from, you know, those stubborn rugby league players. Like, let's test her out, see if she can hold on. So expect a bit of traffic and a lot of tackling.
1: Yeah, she'll hold her own. I've got no doubts. What's it? Is it Castle Hill, the famous Castle Hill?
2: Yes. So she ran that.
1: Yeah, I think that's going to keep her in good stead to make sure she's fit enough to be able to deal with all that traffic coming her way.
2: Yeah, and I think for her, coming to the North Queensland Cowboys, it's just the atmosphere here and the group of people at this club are really good, and I think it's probably a great move for a first club as a union player. So anyone else thinking of union, feel free to come to the Cowboys too.
1: Nah, let's not. Let's just transition over to rugby union, actually. Speaking of that, round one, Super W kicks off. This week, we've got the Waratahs versus the Drua. We've got the Reds versus the Brumbies. So a big one there for the Brumbies is a big in is Evania Wong has now gone to the Brumbies. She's left the Reds. She's played so many games for the Reds and been there since day dot. But that's a big one for the Brumbies, having her in their team, isn't it?
2: Yeah, definitely. And she has had a outstanding career with the Reds. I think they'll really miss her. But in terms of the Reds, I do think they develop quite well. They put a lot of their younger players through the systems quite early on and build them up. But she, the proud PNG woman that she is, she'll be missed. And I think she'll make a really big impact for the Brumbies. I know they signed a number of rugby league players to try and boost their depth there. So they're looking outside the box. But I'm really interested to see how they'll go as the year progresses.
1: Is there anything you need help with around rugby union? What to look out for? Just ask me now. I can help you out here if you need to, because I know you're a diehard rugby league person. I'm slowly transitioning you over to rugby. But is there anything else you need to understand so you can attack this Super W season?
2: No, Sam. I think I'm pretty across it. I think last year I actually gave you some pointers on.
1: Yes.
2: Saying that though, Sam, kickoff does happen in 5 days' time on Saturday. The first game kicking off at Leichhardt and the second one in Brisbane at Ballymore Stadium. There has been a number of rugby union players, though, move over to rugby league, which then gives the opportunity for some of those fringe players or developing players to come through the ranks. So I'm really excited for this season. I think the Fijian draw will be a really good excitement to it. And I think there has been a number of players that have been in that sevens format that generally do cross over into the draw, which will also add them some more depth.
1: Yeah, looking forward to the Super W season. It will be a sprint, but there'll be some quality football being played. And let's stay on the theme of sevens. Before we wrap it up, there was one outstanding try scorer there for the Fijian side.
2: Over in rugby sevens, Aluni Sao scored her 100th try against South Africa, which is exciting news.
3: Brilliantly taking the ball off the restart. And here's Reapi Aluni Sao, who saved the try in the first half. And she's looking to add one here in the second. Oh, it's a mazy run from the Reapi Aluni Sao. What a try that is.
2: They were unfortunately beat in the quarterfinals, but I think with this try, that would build a lot of momentum for them, and I think a lot of happiness as well. It looked like a really incredible try that she'd scored. I'm really excited, really happy for her, and congratulations.
1: Yeah, the Fijian side there, and the women's, they bailed out in the quarterfinals, but yeah, that was an amazing try. Get over and watch that on their socials when she blitzed them against South Africa to score. But thank you so much for that, Shelley. We'll check in with you again next week. But we're going to get to our feature for this week. We're going to recap what was truly a fitting farewell for the Moana Pacifica in Canberra, beating the Brumbies, and it was an outstanding game. It started with a pre-game chat with Selala Mapasua, their assistant coach. We're going to relive some of the action that unfolded in the game, and then we get to a

0: few post-game chats with my cousin Patrick Pellegrini, Simisi Tupoutailoa. We've got Tana Umanga as well. Then Mirikua Failangi addressing the team for the very last time with a beautiful hymn.
1: Tala Falava, it's Mirikua Failangi here, and I'm listening to Nizian Footy.
2: I'm here with Moana Pacifica's assistant coach, Selala Mapasua. Russ, it's good to see you, man. You haven't aged a bit.
3: You're too kind, Sammy. Good to see you also. It's been a while.
2: Mate, it has been a while. But obviously, with the news of Moana potentially no longer being here next year, you know, how's the feeling being in the group?
3: It's a bit of a weird one, eh? It's been tough. It's been a tough few couple of months and weeks. It's been an opportunity for the boys to show a bit of resilience, and it's kind of, if anything, kind of brought us a bit closer together. And you know, credit to the boys, they've just kind of made a decision, ruled a line in the sand, and got on with it. So yeah, it's been an emotional last week, but yeah, we're just we still got a job to do.
2: Yeah, you still have that job to do, and obviously preparation is still very important. But what's the week of preparation been like, you know, when you know that this is probably your last game? How do you get that balance right? We're still getting your on-field stuff, but making sure there's still love and connection going around.
3: That's one thing this team does well, is that love and connection piece. And we talked about showing that through our preparation. You know, for a lot of our boys, it's the last chance to play in a team together, let alone play for Moana Pacifica. So our care and how we've prepared for the game, and making sure that we represent our people well. You know, that's been the driving message right throughout. You know, we've got to make sure we turn up and represent not just ourselves, but also our family, our friends, all the people of the Pacific that are supporting us. And if anything, you know, make a statement at the same time.
2: Now, you've coached and played around the world, but what's been some of your favourite

0: moments being in Wānā Pacifica?
1: Oh, it's the whole ride's been awesome since coming to Wānā, and I think for me is the biggest joy I get is seeing our players, seeing our boys, you know, in an environment and in a competition like Super Rugby, and seeing their growth and development in terms of not just their rugby, but also as Pacifica men, and I think that's been the most rewarding, is seeing that growth amongst our boys, and just seeing them really embrace their culture and also who they are.
0: And finally, mate, for yourself, mate, you've been an amazing coach. What's next for you?
1: I love to keep coaching. No, this is I really enjoy the coaching part and. You know, being part of something, being part of something bigger than myself. So, we'll get through today, and we'll get through the next kind of couple of weeks, and then reassess what the next move is.
0: Docs, ofalahi atu, bro. Much love.
2: Moana on the attack, 30 metres away. Pellegrini with a double kick and retrieve might just have the. Brumbies 19, Moana 14. They spread a line. Tuitama off to Latu. Inside ball.
3: Go! Yes! What a try!
2: And we have 19 apiece.
3: Give it up, how good!
2: Right on 72 minutes. Expansive play. There's 30 tired men out there, and Moana Pacifica find a hole. It started with Pellegrini, it ends with Matavao, and we have a kick now for Pellegrini from 5 metres to the right of the post to take the lead on 73 minutes. Here we
3: and
2: go.
3: Over.
2: Pellegrini, 20 metres out, just right of the post. Moana Pacifica have the lead with 6 minutes to play. Moana 21, Brumbies 19. This is exhilarating. Sam Wykes, that was fun to watch.
3: Wow.
2: Pellegrini, ball in hand, taps it, kicks it out. It is victory for Moana Pacifica, the pride of the Pacific. Their 15th win in 5 years. They will not forget this one. Here in the islands or anywhere. Moana 21, Brumbies 19. Malo Upito and Fafatai Lava, Moana Pacifica.
0: Yeah, I'm down on the ground here with Patrick Pellegrini. Right, how does that feel, man? Also with the tries and just the win, how does that feel?
4: Yeah, so happy, bro. The boys deserved it. You know, we've been putting in some good performances the last few weeks, and feels good to finish on a high note. You know, not a lot of good news lately for the boys, so just so happy for everyone.
0: What was the lead-up like into this game?
4: To be fair, we just stayed tight as a group, you know. Had a big carver session, boys getting around each other. We spoke about the emotion. It's going to be a tough one, but you know, we said let's use that, and I think that got us through to the 80th minute today.
0: Is that the secret carver session midweek?
4: Yeah, apparently. Not for me, but I was cooked after that one. Yeah. That was my first big carver session, bro. Sick ass.
0: And when you think about the moments in that game, like at what point in that game where did you feel like, yeah, we've got it here?
4: To be honest, I felt comfortable, felt good the whole game that we could put in a good performance and get the dub. But to say, felt comfortable with the win, never, you know, all the way to that 80th minute was scary. You know, you saw what happened last week, so just holding our breath till that final whistle blew.
0: And then finally, just, you know, the boys, man. What does this win mean for the boys after some tough times? What does that mean?
4: Yeah, it's massive, you know. We didn't have the season that we wanted. Started with a win, finished with a win, so I'm so happy for, you know, this whole team, and yeah, it's just so good to finish on a high with these boys.
0: Man, much love, bro. Yes, I have the big man, Simisi Tupoutailoa. He had spiders on him out there, but he joins us now. Man, how are you feeling after that game? You put in a big shift.
5: Yeah, to be honest, pretty sad. Not really, I mean, I'm happy we won, but it's more sad because potentially the last time I get to represent this club, and this club means everything to me and means family.
0: What's been the, your favourite part about being in a side that is, you know, Pacifica, you know, Samoa and Tongan coming together? What's been your favourite moments within your team?
5: To be honest, I think it's just coming in, in the morning, and

0: So we always start off with prayer and blessing. Just everyone singing together, like different backgrounds, but all singing the same song, singing the same hymn, and it's just together. So we start day together, and it's not like, you know, everyone's coming in slowly and then team meeting, but yeah, I think that's my favorite moment. That's the moments I'll miss the most. Don't get me wrong, I love the rugby. I'll do anything to play every week, but just miss, I definitely miss coming in every day, seeing all the boys.
1: And what does it mean to your family as well, to be able to represent your family, representing Minor Pacifica?
0: It means everything. They wanted to give me my chance when no one wanted me. And just those doors that opened up to me from there just made me make my dream come true as becoming a Super Rugby player. It was a bit tough one to take today, knowing that potentially our last game.
1: I spoke to Patrick Pellegrini just before. He said the secret was the fake other session midweek and the week before. How was that?
0: Nah, it was good. Keep our process every week. I think that's why we'll feel us a bit walking after 10 minutes. But nah, there's a little things we must say. There's a little connection. So yeah, it'll be a tough one to know what, don't know what's next day, but hopefully we smash it.
1: Finally, one last message to all the supporters out there, the people of the Pacific, your family, about just, you know, what it meant for you and just to hopefully keep the hopes alive.
0: Oh, you mean everything to us. We might not show it much, but man, we won't be where we are without our family, our heritage, and we just hope that we put a smile on your face every week, and hopefully we did it today. So just happy.
1: Ofalahi atu, bro. Amazing job. Malo apito.
2: Yeah, far longer time than among us. Congratulations on that win today. That was an incredible performance from your team. You must be so proud of them.
3: Oh, very proud. I think that's the thing that comes to our mind straight away. Just how proud I am of, you know, the group that's here, but also the group that's at home, that supported us and got us ready for this performance. You know, and they're a reason why we're here, and all our staff, you know, and families that we've left behind at home. You know, like, we carried a lot of their wishes and their energy with us over here, and you know, that's what we needed to get through.
2: In all your years of rugby, you would have seen teams get a second win, but it felt like your boys got a second, a third, a fourth win at different points today.
3: Oh, we needed it. We needed them. And I think that's just the tenacity of these players. You know, there were times when we, probably in previous games, we've kind of not been able to come back, but today, because they had strong purpose and it meant a lot to them, they kept getting up for each other, and you know, I think that's going to serve them well wherever they go to next. But you know, it meant a lot to us today.
2: No doubt about that. Stephen Larkham said on Wednesday this week that the Brumbies knew that there would be a big emotional element, particularly the first quarter of the game. On your side of the contest, were you suggesting to your boys to use that, to use the adrenaline of the moment?
3: Well, you can, like, as we know, and as you know, Steve knows as well, you know, emotion only gets you so far. You know, you've got to make sure you utilise it in the right way. You know, it'll get you to a point, but in the end, once that emotion's gone, you still got to rely on what you've been training, and that's something that we've been talking about a lot, you know, throughout the season, to be honest. Like, just back our training. We make a plan, let's just stick with the plan. If it doesn't work, then, you know, at least we all know, you know, we did our best to execute that plan, and you know, we had a good plan today, and you saw some of it not come off, but we were close. But as long as they stuck together and, you know, we sat on the same page, many good things can happen, and more times than not, you know, we're on the same page.
2: You might get a thank you card or a note from Clark Laidlaw this week. You might have given the Hurricanes a bit of a blueprint for next week.
3: Oh, look, I don't know if they need one.
2: That's old Hurricanes habits dying hard there.
3: Yeah, well, that's right. That's right. No, look, you know, I think they're playing outstandingly well, and I'm sure you know they rested a few players last night and gave some guys a special moment yesterday against the Crusaders. But I'm sure they'll be up for it next Friday.
2: You mentioned before that you just hope that whatever happens next for your boys, that they played well. Going out with a win is best case scenario, obviously.
3: Oh, exactly. I keep saying to people, there's no such thing as a fairy tale, but
2: this is pretty close.
3: Pretty close, eh? Pretty close. And you're right. You know, what better way than to give back to our people? You know, to people that have supported us throughout the whole year, and then you know, putting on a performance for them and getting the win that for them, really.
2: How many of these guys would you love to see running around next year?
3: Oh, all of them. All of them, if I could, eh?

0: Hey, look, I've just got to get going. Is that all right?
1: You can indeed. Congratulations on the win and everything you've done with the team.
0: Thank you very much. Appreciate it.
2: The win today was for our people, eh? It was for the family and friends that was with us from the start to now. I'm proud of everyone in this group, eh? That win was all of you guys, eh? Made my job easier, eh? Season's done now. Just want to wish you guys all the best for what's next for you, eh? Not just for us here, but our brothers back home, eh? Just listening and watching, eh? Just go out there and be the best of yourselves in your club rugby. Go be the best in your franchise's NPC. Go be the best in your national as well. Representing your country, Tonga, Samoa, whatever. But it's been a privilege, boys. It's an honour for me. Not only me, but for my family. Living you guys, but special group, this group, eh? Eh? Whatever happens tonight, but stay tired, eh? Let's have some fun now, eh? See, it's done now. Just be proud, eh? As always, eh? Staying in the fight, but I'm proud of you, eh? Love you, boys. And yeah, last year's gonna wish Tana as well for his next role, eh? Proud of him, eh?
3: Special insights there. As the captain of Moana Pacifica, Miracle Fight Alangi, tells them just how proud he is. Let's hear this final hymn.

0: Sammy, before we get to Gimme Three, I just want to say a big thank you for you wearing your Nijan footy hat over the weekend and getting them great interviews.
1: Shot, brother.
0: Well done, mate. Working overtime for the crew and the team and giving the people of the Pacific what they want. But this is Gimme Three, where we wrap up our show. A bit of fun where we play some categories and I'll give you a question. We get points, blah, blah, blah. I'm winning 22-6.
1: Let's get to the question.
0: 22-16, and the loser has to give the winner a jersey of their choice. And you didn't get me a Moana one.
1: Sorry, brother. I got caught up in the hype of the whole day.
0: Did you get yourself one?
1: I didn't actually. I didn't get anything.
0: Nothing.
1: Besides good interviews, felt good. I just...
0: Just in the moment.
1: Just in the moment.

0: Oh, man, sorry, Matavao, man. Sorry about that.
1: Well, let's give me three. Bit of an easy one. You should know, definitely know one, but give me the last three clubs who have won the NRL Wooden Spoon.
0: Ah.
1: So the Wooden Spoon is the team that comes last.
0: Yep.
1: Give me the last three teams.
0: Newcastle was last year.
1: Were they?
0: Yep.
1: Newcastle.
0: And then it went Tigers.
1: Tigers.
0: So am I right?
1: Yeah. So that's 2 points. No, the last three clubs.
0: Oh, three clubs. I thought you meant consecutive years. No, no. Oh, okay.
1: Last three clubs. So you got two.
0: So two. So who was before the Tigers? That's a good one. I was thinking, I've got it, like, I'm all over the last 3 years.
1: Yeah, yeah.
0: So who would have got it before the
1: question? Clubs.
0: Yeah,
1: so clubs. You got Newcastle Knights. I didn't think you were going to get that one. But Knights, Tigers. Tigers, how many in a row did they do?
0: Yeah, was it three in a row?
1: Three in a row, yes.
0: It was three, but that's not the question. So,
1: no.
0: Okay.
1: Father's Day is the question.
0: On Sunday.
1: All right, give me the last
0: one. Who is the one before
1: club?
0: The Tigers? Who was before the Tigers?
1: If you do your math,
0: I'm going to say the Bulldogs.
1: Oh, three from three.
0: Oh, did I get it?
1: Yes. Great work.
0: Yes.
1: Oh,
0: yes.
1: And that is what happens when you don't prepare your gimme three question. 3 points for Sammy Wykes.
0: Oh, 22-19. Thank you.
1: You deserve
0: I needed that after
1: the work you've done on the weekend, mate. Great work.
0: But anyway, that is our time up for today. Make sure you tell your footy loving friends about Nisian Footy. Find it wherever you get your podcasts or on the ABC Pacific website. We'll see you on Friday.
1: Ka kite. We'll catch you on Nisian Footy Fridays.
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0: Want to immerse yourself in sport and the stories of athletes from across the Pacific? Well, join me, Sam Wykes, alongside some of the most talented journalists and

0: ABC News with Satyam Weinstein. Fiji's Prime Minister says government MPs have returned negative results in recent drug tests. Sitivani Rambuka says 37 of 40 government MPs took part in the voluntary testing last month carried out by police. He says the clean results show the government's leading by example as it steps up the fight against drugs. Mr. Rambuka says the three MPs who missed the tests were overseas and will be tested in the coming weeks. France is calling for an emergency meeting of the UN Security Council as Israel's campaign in Lebanon comes under increasing global scrutiny. Linda Gruen has more.
1: Israel has expanded its ground offensive against the militant group Hezbollah in Lebanon and has now seized another historic landmark, which Prime Minister Benjamin Netanyahu describes as a decisive shift. The move is being criticized by several Western countries, with the German Foreign Minister Johann Wadephul saying that any further escalation will exacerbate the already tense situation. The UK Foreign Secretary Yvette Cooper says Israel's military escalation in Lebanon has killed and displaced civilians, destroyed infrastructure, and eroded space for diplomacy. France wants the UN Security Council to hold an emergency meeting tomorrow.
0: Iran's foreign minister is downplaying reports on progress of a potential peace deal with the U.S., saying the speculation and conjecture should be ignored. U.S. President Donald Trump has reportedly sent Tehran harsher peace terms after earlier claiming a deal was close. Iran's parliamentary speaker earlier criticized American negotiators, saying no trust should be placed in their words or promises. Iran's foreign minister Abbas Araghchi says the reporting means very little until a deal is reached.
2: The talks and exchanges of messages are ongoing, and until they reach a clear outcome, it's not possible to judge them. Everything being said at this stage, the speculation and conjecture that is circulating should, in my view, be disregarded until matters become definitive.
0: An Australian diver helping to free two men still stuck inside a cave in Laos says they've found a vertical drop that could be another way in. Seven people reported missing over a week ago after they entered the narrow tunnels searching for gold. Five have since made it to safety, but the fate of the two other men is still unknown, and with the current entranceway regularly flooding, rescuers have been unable to locate them. Josh Richards says they've found a 100-metre deep vertical drop that's in the right spot.
3: We're very excited that there might be a different way to get in because the situation that we've got at the primary cave entrance is pretty scary.
0: Malaysia's begun enforcing rules banning millions of children younger than 16 years old from owning social media accounts. They apply to platforms with at least 8 million users, including Facebook, Instagram, TikTok and YouTube. Malaysia's government says the measures are aimed at protecting children from harmful content, cyberbullying and platform features designed to encourage excessive use. Last year, Australia became the first country to introduce a social media ban for those under the age of 16, and since then, several other nations have followed suit. Health authorities in the Democratic Republic of Congo have celebrated the recovery of four Ebola patients. The survivors are among the first to be discharged in the current outbreak. The chief of the World Health Organization says the survivors prove that the outbreak can be stopped, stressing that early detection is crucial. There are more than 1,000 suspected Ebola cases in the DRC, with around 250 deaths so far. A leading medical expert on women and newborn health in Papua New Guinea says having pregnant mothers give birth in health facilities can help reduce the risk of infant death. PNG has one of the highest infant mortality rates in the Pacific, with UNICEF reporting 31 deaths per 1,000 births. The head of obstetrics and gynecology at the University of PNG's medical school, Professor Glenn Mola, says their research has found positive results when health facilities are upgraded and care kits for newborns are given out to mothers.
4: We can double it very quickly, the number of women who actually come and have a supervised birth. And then we're hoping, of course, by institutionalizing or systematizing or making this part of the, like a tipping point where it becomes the usual thing for women to come to the health facility.
0: And a new pill can double the survival time for people with advanced pancreatic cancer. The drug blocks a mutated protein that fuels tumor growth in more than 90% of pancreatic cancer patients. Of the 500 people who took part in the study, those taking the new daily pill live for a median of 13 months, compared with around 6.5 months for chemotherapy patients. Researchers from the University of California, who helped lead the study, say while it's not a cure, it is a very large step forward. You're up to date with ABC News. You can get more news at any time. Just head to abc.net.au/news.
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0: Radio Australia, and coming up, how Australia is driving a kava boom with growers in Vanuatu reaping big benefits. The OFC Pro League's historic first season has only just ended, but already there are changes in the pipeline for season two, and designers from across the Pacific display their new collections at Fiji Fashion Week. Hello, I'm Richard Ewart. More on those stories a little later. But first, a boat carrying 10 passengers is still missing at sea more than 2 weeks after it set out from the town of Lata in Solomon Islands, Tuamotu province. The police have scaled down search operations after fuel tanks and other items believed to be from the missing vessel were washed ashore. Sharon Inoni had a family member on board the boat. She says this latest incident is by no means an isolated one, and Tuamotu is desperately in need of a commercial inter-island shipping service.
1: There's 10 people on the boat, and two of them are adult males, and one of the males is a baby that's 3 weeks old, and then seven females, and one of the seven females is the baby's mother, and the other lady is the baby's grandmother.
2: Okay.
1: So there's seven females, two adult males, plus a newborn baby.
2: And this must have their loved ones, such as you and the community over there in Lata, frustrated, right? And yeah, in a shock.
1: Yes, we are frustrated, and we realize how hopeless the situation is. It is sad that this is not the first story of our people missing out in the ocean. Every year we have people that just go out there and then they die, and yet we don't have established systems on how to mitigate the situation or how to adapt when things like that happen. There are no established systems that can be trusted. And so right now we're just praying, hoping that help will arrive, or we will find closure, or we will find at least a proper report, conclusion of what is happening. It's 2 weeks now, 14 days.
2: I know this is a difficult time for you not to do this interview, so I really appreciate it. You mentioned before there's a need for greater safety measures for seafarers around there. Could you expand on that?
1: Yes, for Tuamotu, Tuamotu is the eastern most remote part of the Solomon Islands, and we are geographically closer to Vanuatu than to Honiara. So we have a massive, massive ocean, and it's caused it is a logistical issue that we encounter in the province, not to only get people, move people and access services and resources from Honiara to Tuamotu, but also between our small islands within Tuamotu itself. We have zero ferries or passenger boats that can transport people from Honiara to Tuamotu, or from Honiara to anywhere for Tuamotu people, or from Tuamotu within Tuamotu Islands. It has been a call and a cry for our people for so long, and we still hope that there will be funders, partners, or donors that will be willing to help us secure a passenger ferry or a vessel. That it will not be just a vessel. It will be like a savior for us. It will save our lives.
2: So definitely a need for a proper ferry,
1: yes,
2: boats that can carry lots of people.
1: A proper ferry that can carry lots of people from the capital to Tuamotu, and also an inter-island ferry that can serve just within our islands. Because it's all islands. We are all small islands we cannot have bridges. We cannot have planes. It's too much to ask for. All we need are ferries that can carry us between our islands.
2: Yeah, so your province needs a ferry or a proper transportation vessel. These people would be safe if that was the case. Every year, we see foreign donors, such as Australia and China, donate goods and items to the Solomon Islands to support the country's public services. Perhaps officials from Canberra or Beijing,

0: might be listening in. Is there a message you would like to give them when they consider what they should give in their next foreign aid drive?
1: My message to our major funders for the Pacific region and for Vanuatu, funded like the Chinese government, the Australian government, the New Zealand government, my message to them is I am really grateful for all the support that you have invested in our people, in our country, and in our region. We are grateful for all of that. I have a small request to ask for. If you could hear the cries of Te Motu people, we exist, we matter, we carry the biggest ocean in the Solomon Islands. One of our biggest major issues is transferability and transportation and logistics within our islands and moving goods, people, and resources from Honiara to Te Motu and Te Motu later Santa Cruz to all the other outer islands. Anosa is one of the islands in Te Motu. No passenger boats or ferries are even serving Te Motu. That's all we ask for, just one passenger ferry for our province.
2: Sharon Inoni, still waiting for news of a relative lost at sea in Solomon Islands. She was speaking there to Finau Finua. An appetite for kava in Australia is growing, with the latest figures from Pacific Trade Invest showing imports for the first quarter of 2026 are up by nearly a quarter compared to the same period a year ago. But the kava is not coming from traditional suppliers in Fiji and Tonga, where their export trade is in free fall, with Fiji's market down by 20% and Tonga's by 30%. Both countries have been overtaken by Vanuatu, where exports are up by a fifth, with the latest shipment of 16,000 kilos being the country's largest to date. And leading grower Jonathan Naupa expects Vanuatu's kava industry to remain on an upward curve as Fiji struggles with major supply chain challenges.
3: We know that a lot of our kava that goes over to Fiji bounces back to Australia, so the Fijian component would include a lot of Vanuatu kava. If we had a certificate of origin, you'd find that probably 50% of the kava going from Fiji back to Australia or actually originated in Vanuatu.
4: So what are you

0: think some of the economic factors are at the moment that's caused this spike and it's made the demand so high?
1: So Fiji, unfortunately, is suffering from dieback disease. So they've had their crops decimated. And Tonga has also... Tonga started off with a boom. They were the leaders when we, you know, when Australia first opened up the gates to a trial period. And Tonga basically sold everything, including the kitchen sink. And now they've got back to the cycle where they're waiting for their crops to come up and get mature. You know, it's roughly a 3 to 4 year cycle. So they've run out. Tonga have run out. Fiji have got dieback and they've run out. Some of the new places that are growing carver, PNG, are also coming up because they've got some noble varieties over there. But we're really taking advantage of the fact that the supply from Fiji has dropped off because they can't find carver anymore.
0: It's interesting. Yeah, so Fiji's volumes dropped 20% for the reasons that you mentioned. Tonga's also dropped a whopping 30%. So it sounds like Vanuatu at the moment has kind of had no choice but to step up to the plate.
1: Well, so Vanuatu, roughly, off the top of my head, Vanuatu would have exported about 157 tonnes in the first quarter of 2025. In the first quarter of 2026, we are well above the 300-tonne mark. We've almost got as close as doubling the first quarter of last year. And most of that carver is going to Fiji, not only for local consumption in Fiji, but it's also bounced on to the States and then bounced over to Australia. Mm. But even with that extra added, that's how bad the situation in Fiji is at the moment, is that they are keeping some to satisfy their local clientele. They're keeping some to send on to the States. And even then, they still don't have enough to send back to Australia. So Vanuatu is king at the moment. We're on a wave of all waves.
0: Yeah, and it sounds like Vanuatu is going to have to take on a much more active role going forward to ensure that you're able to meet the demand of these bigger markets. I mean, does Vanuatu have the workforce in place at the moment to cater to that demand?
1: Yep, we do. We could have a better setup with reintegration of returning seasonal workers into the carver industry and helping sort of streamline the downstream processing. But we're set up to do it. And I mean, we've been playing second fiddle to Fiji for a long time. You know, we've always been the little boy in the Pacific and the big brothers in Fiji, Tonga. They've sort of controlled the carver industry and we've just given them the carve and they've sold it on again and made most of the profits. You know, so it's time for Vanuatu to start stamping our authority down as, yeah, we just need to get our act together and say, hey, look, you know, it's Vanuatu carver. Don't send it to Fiji. Just send it directly to Australia. We're heading into winter now in Australia. You're supposed to slow down.

0: You're listening to the PM edition of Pacific Beat on ABC Radio Australia. I'm Richard Hewitt. The first ever OFC Pro League season ended just over a week ago, but already there are plans to make changes for season two. If those plans work out, there'll be fewer matches overall, but more venues will come into play, with Vanuatu, for one, likely to be on the itinerary for the first time. Competition manager Stuart Larman says the aim is to broaden the scope of the Pro League, bring clubs closer to their fans and ease the pressure on teams in the later stages of the tournament. Under the previous system, Vanuatu United in particular found the final setup hard going when they were required to play five matches in just 14 days.
1: There will be a slightly different structure to the final rounds next season, partly because there was a very long period for everyone to be on the ground, so 22 days if you were here up until the final. There will be more of a knockout approach, which will mean that some clubs are disadvantaged. But the way in which that will be done is based on basically a seeding approach, which is going to be linked to how the clubs have performed during the regular season. So you get rewarded for your efforts during the regular season and then work through the playoff stage, which, like I say, will be much more of a knockout approach. But the way in which it has to work, there will always be some challenges here and there for certain clubs, for sure.
0: So does that mean that the leaders group and the challengers group that we had this year, you won't use that format next year? Yeah, because I think one of the positives about that was it kept everybody involved almost to the end.
1: That's correct. Those groups will not exist, but the way in which we will format it, and we'll see the possibility for any club, even if you finished eighth, to be able to make it through to the final, because everyone will be included in the knockout stage.
0: So in the end, will that mean fewer matches overall?
1: It will do, yes. So for us logistically, it makes it a lot easier, but I think also for the clubs, it will be easier for them to manage with the players as well.
0: And season two will stick with eight teams, no plans to bring any other franchises in at this stage?
1: Because the ROC is taking on major part of the financial responsibility for delivery, including the flights for the teams, accommodation, the hosting costs. There is a limit to how far the money can go, and for now, eight clubs is the limit.
0: Looking at the Pacific Island teams in particular, bearing in mind four out of the five started from ground zero as brand new franchises, they didn't do too badly, did they?
1: All of them did an amazing job, I have to say. We're still working with the clubs to make sure they got the right structures for the long term, but what they managed to pull off in such a short period of time is testament to the brilliance of the people who are involved in each of the clubs. If you look at, say, Tahiti United, they even had national laws changed for them to be able to get more sponsors in and also to have the players listed as a profession. And then for the others, I mean, of course, they've all had challenges in a short period of time to recruit players and build the squads and put all the right people in place. But really, I think what they all managed to achieve is beyond what our expectations were, to be honest.
0: And from the point of view of locations for next season, there's been a real clamour, I think, to take the Pro League to Vanuatu. And where do we stand with that?
1: We're looking to play more locations, so we might try to play some of the rounds split. So rather than having all eight clubs going to one location, we might look at potentially four clubs playing in one place, so we'd have two groups in two different places at one time. The reason partly is so that we can take the competition to more places. Some locations have restrictions with number of stadiums which meet the requirements, number of hotels which are of the right standard, with the number of training facilities that are available of the right standard as well. So by reducing the number of clubs going to one specific location, we're looking at whether that will be a solution to enable us to play in more places.
0: So Vanuatu could be on the list, possibly Tahiti as well, or maybe not next year with the Pacific Games taking place there.
1: That's one of the challenges, because they are renovating the stadiums in Tahiti. But of course, we really want the clubs that are participating to have home matches, because they need to be able to engage with their fans.
0: And what's been the response from FIFA? I recall at the official launch, there was a message from the FIFA president himself, Mr. Infantino. I mean, have you had any feedback from him or anyone else in the hierarchy?
1: We've had people from FIFA joining us at different stages, including the final. And actually, the feedback's been really positive. I think that they were not expecting the standard of delivery and also the standard of football. I think that the standard on the pitch has been magnificent. You've seen the fitness levels increase over the course of the season and the teams becoming more cohesive. The quality of the matches has been higher than perhaps everyone expected, and that's also some of the feedback we had from people at FIFA.
0: So season one, as far as you're concerned, clearly was never going to be perfect, but it was perhaps the best experience you've had maybe with the launch of a tournament like this, because you've been involved in a few around the world.
1: Well, I've not really been involved in the launch of a cross-border competition, which is a little bit more challenging, but I think it's been a big success compared to what it might have been because of the challenges that naturally exist in the region.

0: but I think the fact that we were so well prepared, there was a lot of work that took place prior to starting the league, and there's a solid understanding from OFC side of where the challenges would be. We were able to manage the challenges and mitigate any of the problems that might come our way. So yeah, 100%, it's really something strong to build from.
1: Competition manager Stuart Larman reflecting on the success of the OFC Pro League Season 1 and explaining the changes that are already on the cards for Season 2 in 2027. Now, the Fijian men's sevens team would appear to be out of the running for the World Sevens title after they could manage only a fourth place finish at the second leg in Spain to leave themselves 12 points off the pace with just one more round to go in Bordeaux this weekend. Auxerre Colin Nassau's side made it to the semi-finals before losing to the eventual tournament winners Australia and then going down to Argentina in the battle for third. In the women's event, Fijiana came in seventh after defeating the host nation 14-5 in a playoff. Meanwhile, in Super Rugby, Moana Pacifica's future still hangs in the balance, but if they do go under, at least they will have ended on a high after defeating the Brumbies 21-19 in Canberra to record just their second win in their final match of the 2026 season.
2: Moana Pacifica well and truly alive here. Pitama, good hands! Latu has Matavau, and Matavau will cross, and Moana with inside of the lead.

0: Abraham. Itama, good hands. Latu has Matavao, and Matavao will cross. And Moana with inside of the lead. Pellegrini, the man of the moment, kicks to himself and sends it into GAO Stadium's crowds. And through adversity and uncertainty, the one thing these men can control is their performance today, and they beat the Brumbies in Canberra 21-19.
1: This win was meant a lot to us. You know, this win is for our people. You know, from the start, everyone that our family and friends, and for us as well. You know, with all the stuff going on at the behind, but the boys like turn up every week in and week out. You know, it's just we have something to prove as well. You know, our Pacific, our people, proud. I know it's a privilege to lead these boys. Sorry, I'm just out of words.
2: And understandably emotional, Moana Pacifica captain Miracle Failangi celebrating a big win and hoping against hope that he and his teammates will get the chance to play on next year. And finally, one of the Pacific's biggest fashion events has been taking place in Suva, Fiji Fashion Week, attracting 15 designers from across the region to show their latest collections. And Leve Mavono had a front row seat for Pacific Beat.
3: Leading the way at the Fiji Fashion Week was Fijian designer Epele Tumbenga, who has spent the past 3 years building his label in the United States. He recently performed at New York's Metropolitan Museum of Art, a visit that inspired his comeback collection.
4: It's a shame that I had to leave Fiji to find this side of inspiration, to have access to resources that we don't have access to in Fiji. And I think the onus is on the government of the day to look at the creative arts as a serious career for the artists and the artisans.
3: For the fashion industry in Fiji to develop further, Tumbenga says the government needs to provide practical help, such as equipment, fabric, and printing machines. As for his performance this year, Tumbenga says a big mental shift happened earlier this month when he walked into New York's Metropolitan Museum of Art.
4: So coming back to the Oceania section and seeing our war club and our artifacts and seeing our people being represented, that really just like opened up an artistic block. In this space, in this big museum, we find us, we find home, we find Oceania. It sort of filled the fire underneath me, and I felt like everything was possible and everything was within reach at that point. And I was just like, damn, I've been telling myself, don't think out of the box, don't think out of the box. There is no box to think out of. But I never truly believed it until I was just there at the Metropolitan Museum seeing our people's artifacts amongst these monuments, these giants, these historical objects in the museum.
3: He says he was inspired seeing works from Oceania sitting alongside those of Roman and Egyptian civilization.
4: At that point, I was reminded so much of my whys. At that point, I was reminded of why I do the work that I do, why I'm a fashion designer, and which is not only to create clothes, but to tell stories. It was a humbling experience.
3: That's the balance he's chasing now. Clothes that can sell anywhere in the world, but still carry the Pacific in every stitch. He points to the tapa patterns and modern art running through his latest collection, pieces built to make a stranger stop and ask where they're from.
4: Mostly I wanted this collection to be something that you wear to an event outside of the Pacific, or maybe in the Pacific, but it's sort of a conversation starter. You see the influences of modern art, but also like there's very hints of tapa influences, there's hints of tapa influences that make you just want to say, where is this from? What I love, it's interesting patterns. So stuff that's familiar to the modern world, but stuff that's also very familiar to us as Pacific Islanders.
3: Tumbenga isn't the only one chasing that. Fiji Fashion Week drew designers from across the Pacific this year, including a strong contingent from Papua New Guinea. Wondid Amini Korimb is already a headliner back home, but the pull of Fiji Fashion Week was too strong to pass up. For her, it was about the exposure and the network you can build by showing up.
5: Well, Papua New Guinea, we need a lot of training. We need a lot of support, especially by our government. We had three designers that came, but some of us, majority of the money that came into

0: from our pockets. Also, the experiences of networking and reaching out to other designers to learn from their experiences on what they learn from this platform.
1: William Mamba Bray traveled from Papua New Guinea's central province, funding the whole trip himself, which included a short fundraiser show in Brisbane prior to Fiji Fashion Week. He says the lesson he's taking home is a simple one.
2: For us to come here, it's quite an honor. It's because of the passion that we have. It pushes us, no matter how much boundary that we face, how much challenges that we face, we had to break free and we had to come to the runway and we had to just complete the show. So, you know, coming out to a different Pacific nation that have so much exposure in the platform, we're pretty much, you know, excited to be here. Like, we had so much people that coming in contact with us, and then, yeah, that's what we're here for and that's what we want. Skill is the most important thing that you should have. If you fix yourself and you put your skills out there and make it perfect, people will come to you. The finance will come to you.
1: And PNG accountant turned designer Sarah Gambut only started designing this year. She says Fiji gave her something home never could.
3: It was super surreal. I'm completely speechless. But to be honest, this is an amazing experience. I love Fiji. Well, definitely the international exposure that I would not have gotten if I had just showcased in PNG. But Fiji is so much bigger. It's Pacific. And that's where we want to be. That's who we are.
1: The night ended with Epele Tuimbenga taking out the Print and Textile Designer of the Year Award, a title previously won by the big textile companies in Fiji.
4: We don't come from small islands. We come from the largest ocean in the world. Just like the Pacific Ocean, we take up space. When we go into a room, we fill everything up, every crevice. And so I want my collection to say that.
5: Fashion designer Epele Tuimbenga ending that report from Lithe Movono at Fiji Fashion Week in Suva. And that's all from this edition of Pacific Beat, which is produced on the lands of the Bunurong and Wurundjeri peoples of the Kulin Nation. I'm Richard Hewitt. Hope the rest of the day works out well for you.

0: 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On this half hour of news, the current half broadcast long ABC Radio Australia One Talk program. The time is Monday, number one day, long nuclear moon, June, na mi radio friend, long yupla Hilda Wayne. Our story long current affairs, now let's talk long all this plus story. PNG Parliament by vote this plus week long writing independence, long Bougainville or Nogat. Orlando donor long Panguna, long autonomous region, long Bougainville, in Australia, yet company, long all, long putting all compensation money long end. Solomon Islands Police Commissioner I give him update long all big criminal case long country. NRL team long PNG, PNG chiefs by strong economy long country. One time this plan nupla team. First time Natasha met and he got all big story long Radio Australia News.
1: Thank you, Hilda. He got one plan nupla marasin, he got strong long doubling survival rate long man Mary, who said he got him advanced cancer long pancreas. Report it of this plan nupla marasin, he got strong long banis in body, long one plan mutated protein, where he serve make him this plan tumor, he grow, he go big plan, long more long 90% long on man Mary, who said he got him this plan sick. Only took 500 plan man Mary, he been take part long this plan study. Now all this la way, he kiss him this plan nupla marasin, he stop close to all same 13 plan moon. Now all this plan patient where he walk kiss him marasin blong chemotherapy, he stop 7 plan moon tassel. All researcher long University blong California who cite he halive him long ego pass long this plan study. He talk emi through all same inogat marasin blong penicillin this plan cancer. This plan walk pine him out tassel, he saw him big plan progress long halive him on man Mary who cite he got him this plan sick. All Israeli forces he walk advance, he go inside long South Lebanon, behind long Israel Prime Minister Benjamin Netanyahu. He talk out all same M, he talk him all long expand, he go inside, long kiss him more grounds against him Hezbollah. All Israeli forces he now occupy him this plahap, behind long only launch him one plah invasion long country, long march. Foreign Minister Blong Iran he now walk downplay him all report he come long progress blong one plus potential peace deal. One time US where emi talk this plan, emi speculation. Now only no can think plan till or this plan. Now waiting to solve outcome blong em. Report he talk US President Donald Trump. He set in sample strong plan terms long this plan peace deal. Now Salim he go long Tehran behind long sample all report he suggest him. Also one plan deal by he come up close to. Parliament Speaker blong Iran he talk him all negotiators blong America. Also all he no can trust him all talk. Or promise he come long America. Foreign Minister Abbas Arachi he talk all same all, but he no enough reporting one plus something, enough only come up long one plus thing. This plan man Australia, who said he go halve him this plan diving team, long he go free him two plan man, who said he been passed inside long one plan cave long Laos. He talk only pine him one plan road, he go down long this plan cave, where only can use him all same narrow plan road, long he go inside long cave. Report he talk police, he report him seven plan man he lose behind long one plan week, where only been he go inside long one plan leak tunnel long pine him gold. Five plus long all authorities he manage long free him all. Tassel now two plus long this plan man only no save only stop all same one him because this plan rot only go inside long cave he walk flood. Now all rescue team he pine him hard long go inside. Josh Richards he talk only pine him penis one plus 100 meter deep vertical drop where he stop long right plus half. Police even arrest him 780 plus man Mary na molong 200 plus. He kiss him bagarap long one plus pipe even come up na me long all now police long France. Heavy even come up behind long soccer team Paris Saint Germain. He winning one plus soccer league championships final long weekend. Report you talk one plus video long up sort. He show him supporter. He use him flare na cook him on electric bike na two only smash him glass long one plus store. Police even fire him all tear gas long running crowd long namel long city. Na display me penisimo news long yumi long tete. Thank you, Hilda.
0: Thank you, Natasha. Papua New Guinea Parliament ERM last week also some Parliament by harem report blong Sieman blong Parliamentary Bipartisan Committee on Bougainville Matters. Dr. Alan Marat this week. North Bougainville member Francisco Somoso na Bougainville regional member na Minister Blong Works Peter Siabalele Jr. He talk to play like him by all member. He aram good this report Blong Dr. Marat past time long only vote long independence Blong Bougainville. That's only not clear yet. Suppose Papua New Guinea Parliament by vote long independence results Blong Bougainville this week or no God. Francisco Somoso, he been asking on member Blong Parliament last week. Long only must thinking good long this blow vote. Past time long only make him decision long all.
2: Me like encourage him, give me the soul this Parliament. When the report is tabled by Chairman of the Committee of Bougainville, me like him, give me harem good this a doctor. Harem on them open mind. Let's be open mind about it. Listen to what the chairman is going to table next week, Tuesday. And hopefully time you may take him this la. Report lo next week me harim long end. Harim want them open heart. Open him heart for you. Open him mind for you. And let's listen to what the report is going to table. Tambijan member blo me in talk em talk all sen. If we're going to vote a yes, but you vote him yes blo one something. But you vote him yes blo good pressing down long behind time. Long tupla. Bougainville and Papua New Guinea. Time you vote him no. No blo you by he bring him one em good pla. By bringing one challenge come inside. No, me yet. Me have to talk like this. It's an issue that me like him more than the elected members. Long this parliament, long Papua New Guinea parliament. Long you me, he must take him vote, an honest vote. Where me, brother Bogan, you like him, but me, brother, look him vote, yes. And long one, why by you vote, yes. Long you heard him story. You look him heavy, me, play pili me coming up now. Vote, blow you, long yes. And by God, big halivim. Long sit down him good. This like relationship na may long Papua New Guinea and Bougainville. Suppose you vote no too. Vote no blow you. By meaning one something.
0: And me talk this play, me no one play easy vote by your member he make him. Now me ask him all long scale him good. Again, history long Bougainville, no heavy way been come up. Long time long Bougainville crisis.
2: We had to lose, I had to lose 25,000 plus lives for us to be able to make those tough decisions and make sure that our people benefit from what resources it come up inside the ground. At least if you voted yes when it came, supposed to come to parliament, and by swearing me, at least someone cares. Vote for me. Now you woke up and tell me, look, you missing down good people, blame me. Now send down good this la, passing papa mama, passing family inside

0: na Melon PNG na Bougainville. And I pray that all of us take a bit of time and do some soul searching as to how you and your people are going to vote come Tuesday or come Wednesday or come Thursday next week. Your compassion when you listen to that report next week, suppose you vote no too. Vote no blow you by meaning something. So long tete, long time me sanaplo here, me like him. You me all get the sin down lo here. The parliament that made a decision, long Hamas Christmas ago in 1989, you know what happened on Bougainville. Suppose you know clear good, find time to understand what happened in Bougainville, to come up with the figures of what atrocities were committed on Bougainville. Now you scale him, which direction, which way are you going to vote? Suppose you vote yes. And you know what I mean when somebody you losing thing lo me. You had a responsibility, you will continue to have a responsibility lo making sure that Bougainville and me work about good.
1: Bougainville Regional Member, now Works Minister, Peter Siamalili Jr., he make him one kind talk.
2: Mr. Speaker, the peace agreement therefore represents more than a political settlement. It represents a sacred covenant between the people of Bougainville and the people of Papua New Guinea. A covenant forged in sacrifice. A covenant forged in sorrow. A covenant in the shared determination that future generations would never again experience the pain of conflict. Mr. Speaker, as leaders, we are entrusted with the future of our nation. We must now ask ourselves foundational questions. When that referendum results is brought in by our good Minister for Bougainville Affairs, we must ask ourselves, what does yes look like? And equally important, what does no look like? Because neither answer exists in isolation. Both answers carry responsibilities. Both answers carry consequences. Both answers must be understood through the spirit of our Melanesian identity as ancient people of the Blue Pacific. Mr. Speaker, if this parliament ultimately says yes, then yes must not be understood as breaking apart of our family. In the Melanesian culture, family remains regardless of distance, status, or circumstances. A yes decision must therefore be understood as the transformation of a relationship, not the destruction of one.
1: M. Bougainville Regional Member and Works Minister Peter Siamalili Jr. He talk na pinisim display report. Nagolong Bougainville Chief Blong Basika Clan, where Emmy Wampla long all landowner clan long Panguna Mine area long central Bougainville, he like him by money blong display land assessment compensation agreement. Emoli must put him inside long Wampla landowner entity account. Chief Maximilian Pipino, he talk all get all five pla clan, even a Salim Pinis, sampla LACA agreement. Oli call him na money blong en. He must go inside long one pla landowner company account yet. Na ino long one pla narpla account are aside. Emi talk worry now am also explosion work. He start Pinis long tunde last week one time drilling activity. That's all this pla five pla clan. Oli no kerap him yet this pla company blong all. Na ino got account blong en long put him this pla LACA compensation money go inside. Sam Seki ask him Chief Pipino. Long talk clear, past time long this black custom ceremony, long start him drilling work long Panguna Mine, where your line long developer Lloyds Metals and Energy Limited, na ABG president Ismail Torama too, he been stopped long end.
3: So, Tuesday I'm moving got long time go drilling. No, so, the time long time go drilling, only working one black customer obligation. Golden Golden was Tampango, top place, national, middle of Bango, Tampango. Mr. Tampango, a minimum appreciation. I'm all appreciation, you got all pipeline clan. Mr. Peak now, I'm giving look travel of pipeline clan before drilling a start of peak. This is a ceremony come up.
4: All right, it looks all the same old walk is start now. He go along reopening along this Panguna mine. Now you play all landowner, you play you got some kind of concern you stop it before long mining walk through and me go ahead.
3: Okay, because I concern to solo me. Personal one me blow me. First landowner. Landowner. The time of Mitra lo passing one by big resolution of Tunuru. Mitra been agree global mitra got mascot local.

0: entity, online pipeline clan. Mitra must come up in local entity. Your time we talk lo reopening lo panguna. Okay. Time this drilling is start now. We concern for Mitra now because Laka land access and compensation agreement to Mitra sign finish. Mitra sign finish, but this is a local entity and Mitra no. I'm not come up good yet, local entity. I'm not clear yet from Mitra or land on us. Because Mitra got concern. Time this drilling we go. This is a compensation. This is a compensation fee and by go one in basket. It's Seablo Mitra or land on us. Am I going to come in basket or am I going to well, because this is a local entity, we have been talk long end. The Mitra have been agreed long end. The Mitra have been go through finish law like a signing. And we can go establish good yet, we can go structure good yet now. Open. Even account to Mitra not open yet. The clock on sale from Mitra or Mashita clan, roll this up now. And this is a drilling, you go out. Compensation, he must come down. This is a Lenon company. It's a local entity. Mitra been requested. Mitra been agreed on it. Because drilling and start finish. Now, signing Mitra making finish. BCL, one time Pangula Lenon us, and Mitra signing Laka, land access and compensation agreement. Okay, and then it's not this. I mean, drilling, you go, I'm local now. But concerned the Mitra now, it's a local entity here. Local entity, he must ready. So you must ready look is in this money, bro, this drilling, compensation this money, yeah. And big plus something big plus concern is Cibro Basikang.
1: So how suppose only pay only put in past time this land assessment compensation agreement money he go along Narpla account.
0: You mean like this this compensation bro drilling and back on Narpla line? Well, interested group inside, you know, government or personal company and about in this time. And by problem, by come up. So only two, because you may talk to unity, I mean, local entity, I must kiss in this one. This is a compensation. Time to start the drilling in one tap. And be something.
1: All right. Now, this drilling where I start, yeah. I mean, drilling blow one in.
0: I mean, drilling, no, this is a free visibility, yeah? Now, drilling, you go in. I'm drilling, no problem, but lateness, no, me, bro, all, one time, executive, bro, me, bro, all, no, no, it happened, this is one local entity area. So that drilling, you go inside, it's a compensation, bro, say, bro, me, bro, no, no, you must go through, no, this local entity. And this is a concern, you go about it.
1: Okay. Now, you plan all get all five plan all some customary landowners, yeah? Clan. You play one bed long ting below you, or some play you got all Narpla kind ting?
0: Currently, I'm all Narpla. Only no idea yet, though, this. Only no question could get a good plan ting yet, this. But Mitra line, Mitra go ahead. And Mitra go looking more same. And by Mitra lead you something now, though, this is an exploration state. Well, now we are drilling, you go inside finish. Because Mitra is late one time local entity from Mitra now.
1: Okay.
0: And Mitra local police set him up, this local entity stuff now. Mitra pretty much same. Or BCL, or Lloyd, common entity, or Saline, and must go through all this line again. Now, anything compensation, any activity, and because drilling start finish, so any compensation, I must go through this local entity. Local entity, and one unified, same legal company, belong to five black clan, long Panguna.
2: Chief Maximilian Pipino, belong Basikan clan, long Panguna mine area, long central Bougainville, even talk one time, same seke. He go along Solomon Islands. Police Commissioner along Solomon Islands even give him update long sample all big criminal case. No issue alongside belong all police yet. Long country, long press conference belong in. One time local media. Long back him question he come alongside long one patrol boat where he been wreck on top long reef. Police Commissioner Ian Vivaso. He took patrol boat Taro by Oli Salim. Come back long Australia this week. Long Oli can walk long repair him again. I may give him update long two plus cases long drugs in a 2 hours long one plus man way go viral long social media. Time I steal a mobile phone long bag long one plus school girl long on Yara market. Police Commissioner Vavaso, he talk past time long this plus patrol boat way been passed on top long reef long western province last year.
3: Right, so patrol boat Taro, he me out of service at the moment, as you rightly say.

0: Botiam ran aground lo wilfala salary around Gizo last year. And investigation am conducted, and investigations am find them that there is human error or judgment law, judgment how auto save maneuver lo that time. And so captain has been stoned down, pending now outcome law investigation. With them continuous support Australia government patrol Botaro by him go for repair. By him go for repair so that they come back and even got a full maritime capability more no country.
1: So the case blow suspect blow drug in position law drug, yeah? Case law Maritime you mentioning that by number 27 number have found law court Romania. But me check law magistrate court law number 26 for we not looking for a list for number 27, so we ask what I say, any charge filed. So we check what the DBP, but what I say that by you, about us consulting police again, and then about us just survey, filing charge. If you survey, why not charge, no file?
0: From what me understanding, the cases will go to court on, one is on 10 June, and one is on 30 June. So there are two. People not chance after rules here have come into force. One would appear on the 3rd and the other would be on 30th. They were charged with them now in possession of drugs. The matter was would be sent to DPP for look law, the appropriate charges more. That's the chance that police have learned. And then and DPP will see whether that chance is appropriate or will change the charges is something for the DPP. But those are the two dates for
2: the supplementary law. All was before on the course of Asia, including Asian in that one now. Where they just want to go like this, probably Western. Is it what which one that
0: to go? Those are the two cases.
2: So last one by where no in Lokahon, is that Lokahon?
0: Lokahon.
2: So you were arrested by Monday?
0: That case happened after the rules passed now, so they're charged now.
3: Now, one for something where hemi sabe happen long honiara all time now hemi all them all got the people for stealia or all got the belliga or the colemo gata or what sabe pickpocket or all got the sabe steal long handbag blow all got the woman especially and stealing more the mobile phone or selling. So one fellow long got the can belliga ya now got the some long video time hemi stealing phone blow one fellow school girl long bag blow him. And police commissioner him is all of the capture and finish now. This for the mania where him go viral on social media.
0: Fortunately, what arrest him, I'm chance him, na that one him stop and viral on social media. Yeah. Police arrested him 2 weeks ago and him chance for what him do.
2: This one a big still beginning on marketing mobile.
0: Yes.
2: You said that him,
0: well, me don't got him information, but that was the person that if I look him, law. Social media, yeah, that was the person that he was charged.
2: So what would you say to the other villagers here?
0: So the law is there, yeah? All right. Law him law there. And if law him find him, you know, but you deal with him, you know, yeah, or so I will ask them that our people that don't not commit him anything, or say, because by him, cause him no man, difficulties, law, life, blockata. It is good that you may remain, you know, as citizens, you mean lawful citizens, all right? For you may do good things for country, blow you mean. But if the law finds you, by you answerable to your actions.
2: Are you saying that the other villagers said, this morning I started talking about true law? You are investigating about now, looking at the videos now, and they, I mean, that's what you're saying?
0: So if everyone, you know, cases have different, you know, circumstances. All right. Some follow him easy because him, you may identify more than on social media. Others, by him taking time for investigate because people not really come out and give him the evidence that he may need him. Or so we need evidence, no Maya. Once we have the evidence, we can be able to go further, law investigation. There are cases that me follow sabe that what no reporting to, or same, eh? But I ask him everyone if you public that what go through such incident or same, come and report them to police so that we follow take actions. As soon as you report him, the better, because by me quickly save identify him and find him out the people.
4: And Police Commissioner Blong Solomon Islands, Ian Vavaso. Na big thank you again, Long Christian Rita Amonu Leong, Long

0: audio long display press conference where Semseke is threatening long display story. Papua New Guinea NRL team PNG Chiefs by bringing plenty opportunity blong on local business, na community alongside blong economy blong country. That's a look at work is tapiat long ready long display. Time team is launched long 2028 and a start pillar long NRL competition. Program director blong Pacific Islands program long Lowy Institute, Oliver Nobetau. He make him display talk long back him ask him blong ABC News long 1M all benefit by helping PNG one time display NRL team blong PNG. And we talk display decision blong put him display new play team long NRL. And we want business decision where NRL yet he make him long Australia long 1M he got big plus support blong rugby league long PNG. Me ask him Mr. Nobetau long talk more long display.
1: Yes, okay, thank you. Now, suppose I'm going to just give up a really brief background straight to low understanding, low listeners, low understanding how this deal has been come. So, Bami start up na toko sem this la rugby league team, and something was in PNG, Gamma, na PNG, also my country been like him long time straight. Now, people have been looking plenty ways in which this la team or this la partnership lo side lo rugby and been work lo come up. One play me plus a looking Prime Minister Stettin, we also play every year. Another play time me plus looking PNG Hunters go inside lo Queensland Cup. Now we plus signing Mr. Deal lo go inside. So time this la deal and me come up. I think big plus something where all man must clear straight lo this la initiative to plug government even make him. And also this la in no in osem PNG team inside lo NRL, but nipla must think him osem ema pla NRL team and based inside lo PNG. Now suppose you can think him osem kind, but you can think him now. Oh, okay, so this line osem one pla business decision NRL been making. Now lo side lo NRL lo big pla National Rugby League company inside Australia. All looking osem, he got big pla money lo make him inside lo PNG because PNG, you know, rugby league national sport lo nipla. Now, me plus, like him, is a game threat. Now, look him, he got a big potential of making money low here. Now, how am I benefiting economy? And good plus question threat because no got plenty man who ask him this question. Team, and by come inside the Port Moresby, and by run every week or every round, only play all home games, and by looking PNG Chiefs by play. Now, the side low economy now, big plus something and depend lo all. Man Mary lo PNG lo also talk one plus phrase also you see mem lo capture him this la investment he come inside. So suppose team em he come inside and plenty all business is stop lo side lo this la team em important lo man lo see him now. Now me plan must look him also economic opportunity. Em opportunity lo man Mary lo make a business lo support him this la team em ko come up. Now one kind of business me plan ko look him learn. You may start him on the all professional services, low side, low sports, not training, all health professionals, also more personal trainer, all physiotherapist, all can walk, go inside of this lahab. Not up again, me plug in thing him, low business yet, all side the jerseys, one MK in line, but can make more jerseys. Suppose me plug in sourcing this locally, and minus some local PNG economy, time all months, and buy more jerseys for PNG Chiefs, low here, and economy by go on top. Now, one big plus something straight all man ko look lo em impact this la PNG Chiefs by got lo tourism industry inside lo PNG. Now, lo side lo tourism industry em minimos em plenty online lo Australia by come lo watching PNG Chiefs, but also one em team PNG Chiefs soccer play lo this la round all by come lo all supporters lo all by come inside lo Moresby again lo watching this la team. Next time all come lo spending money lo stop lo hotel lo buy em something lo PNG all Chiefs merchandise want them to na lo go back. So em this la he got plenty of weight, especially the tourism side, where by injecting money, he come inside the tourism industry. But now walk blow you me or PNG now, lo take advantage of this opportunity and stop. One plus something me like talk again, lo this side lo economy. And suppose you go lo Brisbane, you are plus fan, or me fan lo Brisbane Broncos. Suppose you are gonna watch lo Suncorp Stadium, all that one plus famous street is stop lo Brisbane, also call him Caxton Street. na kexten street and pull up on them all bars and all line all haplo go na drink xim drink na xim kai because also that's how time one play game and start all man ba angry all man like go na drink before go inside lo game na after two all penis all come no go socialize one time this two more opportunity stuff when me play can make him this kind experience blow man also come no every round so plus I play economy big plot opportunity stop low every business where I'm touching this latim opportunity and stop low PNG economy
0: na long side blong capacity blong especially time you talk also more not plot play a team lo yeah go play long against him chiefs long pot must be by tourism ikirap number plot tourism you want after sol long facilities long pot must be awesome stadium all you need lo in improving capacity blow display stadium too long meeting display like, and demand.
1: Yes, and them one good plan question. And yes, you talk straight. Me plan now, this is a team by come no 2028. So I'm under 2 years away now. So me plan need to start lo building capacity. One in terms of seating capacity. Welcoming plant your line. I think right now current capacity lo this la Santos Stadium, it must have 15,000. Now you saw it, all 15,000, yeah. Time plus I walk him how about me talk Pacific Championship or PM 13 or crowd man to hang up lo this la stadium, yeah. You know, plant your man or PNG man, yeah, those are interests lo go inside a lot. But now how you talk straight, plant your man or support us Australia by come. And by big plan number again by stop inside lo yeah. Me what thing was one play game lo PNG Chiefs, and by no not looking one play empty seat them stop. All man by pick tight lo this a stadium, not by what. So you're right. All by need lo increasing capacity, lo stadium. Na facilities or same like lo stadium yet, you must think same lo side lo parking too, na safety wise too, lo line bike and come. But then you must think go other side again where this for supporters come, or by need to stop lo hotel again. So mipla must look at mipla got space for hotels every week. Lo line by all by got enough room, lo line by come inside too. But also lo kind of same house kai and all tourism industry blooming again already lo come na welcome him new play injection, lo line you lo come every week lo watching these all games.
0: And you are a program director, Blong Pacific Islands Program, Long Lowy Institute, Oliver Nobatao, e Talk Talk. Now, Radio Brand, I'm Tasa Miplay, got long bringing you come long you platete. Makim will get a one walk here along ABC Radio Australia One Talk program. Me Hilda Wayne, me talk. Thank you to much, long you play, start one time Mipla. Now, bring you play one kind time tomorrow, long not play Harim Brothers play program. I'm Tasa, no bye bye now.
2: ABC News with Satyam Weinstein. Fiji's Prime Minister says government MPs have returned negative results at recent drug tests. Sitivani Rambuka says 37 of 40 government MPs took part in the voluntary testing last month carried out by police. He says the clean results show the government's leading by example as it steps up the fight against drugs. Mr. Rambuka says the three MPs who missed the tests were overseas and will be tested in the coming weeks. France is calling for an emergency meeting of the UN Security Council as Israel's campaign in Lebanon comes under increasing global scrutiny. Linda Gruen has more.
3: Israel has expanded its ground offensive against the militant group Hezbollah in Lebanon and has now seized another historic landmark, which Prime Minister Benjamin Netanyahu describes as a decisive shift. The move is being criticized by several Western countries, with the German Foreign Minister Johann Wadephul saying that any further escalation will exacerbate the already tense situation. The UK Foreign Secretary Yvette Cooper says Israel's military escalation in Lebanon has killed and displaced civilians, destroyed infrastructure, and eroded space for diplomacy. France wants the UN Security Council to hold an emergency meeting tomorrow.
2: Iran's foreign minister is downplaying reports on progress of a potential peace deal with the U.S., saying the speculation and conjecture should be ignored. U.S. President Donald Trump has reportedly sent Tehran harsher peace terms after earlier claiming a deal was close. Iran's parliamentary speaker earlier criticized American negotiators, saying no trust should be placed in their words or promises. Iran's foreign minister Abbas Araghchi says the reporting means very little until a deal is reached.
4: The talks and exchanges of messages are ongoing, and until they reach a clear outcome, it's not possible to judge them. Everything being said at this stage, the speculation and conjecture that is circulating should, in my view, be disregarded until matters become definitive.
2: An Australian diver helping to free two men still stuck inside a cave in Laos says they've found a vertical drop that could be another way in. Seven people reported missing over a week ago after they entered the narrow tunnel searching for gold. Five have since made it to safety, but the fate of the two other men is still unknown. And with the current entranceway regularly flooding, rescuers have been unable to locate them. Josh Richards says they've found a 100-metre deep vertical drop that's in the right spot.
5: We're very excited that there might be a different way to get in.

0: because yeah, the situation that we've got at the primary cave entrance is pretty scary.
1: Malaysia's begun enforcing rules banning millions of children younger than 16 years old from owning social media accounts. They apply to platforms with at least 8 million users, including Facebook, Instagram, TikTok and YouTube. Malaysia's government says the measures are aimed at protecting children from harmful content, cyberbullying and platform features designed to encourage excessive use. Last year, Australia became the first country to introduce a social media ban for those under the age of 16, and since then, several other nations have followed suit. Health authorities in the Democratic Republic of Congo have celebrated the recovery of four Ebola patients. The survivors are among the first to be discharged in the current outbreak. The chief of the World Health Organization says the survivors prove that the outbreak can be stopped, stressing that early detection is crucial. There are more than 1,000 suspected Ebola cases in the DRC, with around 250 deaths so far. A leading medical expert on women and newborn health in Papua New Guinea says having pregnant mothers give birth in health facilities can help reduce the risk of infant death. PNG has one of the highest infant mortality rates in the Pacific, with UNICEF reporting 31 deaths per 1,000 births. The head of obstetrics and gynecology at the University of PNG's medical school, Professor Glenn Mola, says their research has found positive results when health facilities are upgraded and care kits for newborns are given out to mothers.
2: We can double it very quickly, the number of women who actually come and have a supervised birth. And then we're hoping, of course, by institutionalising or systematising or making this part of the, like a tipping point where it becomes the usual thing for women to come to the health facility.
1: And a new pill can double the survival time for people with advanced pancreatic cancer. The drug blocks a mutated protein that fuels tumour growth in more than 90% of pancreatic cancer patients. Of the 500 people who took part in the study, those taking the new daily pill live for a median of 13 months, compared with around 6.5 months for chemotherapy patients. Researchers from the University of California, who helped lead the study, say while it's not a cure, it is a very large step forward. You're up to date with ABC News. You can get more news at any time. Just head to abc.net.au/news.
3: 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Yours in the Pacific.
4: That's some proper, monumental music culture.
5: You know what time it is when you hear that heavy bass line? It is time for some music, some vibrations, and of course, some wonderful energy. For me, you have reached that time of the week to get into all of that right here in the Fale of ABC Australia, Radio Australia, I should say. My name is Howell Atukefu. I am the host hanging out with you for the next hour, and I'll be playing you some wonderful tunes to get you on your day and for the rest of the week as well. But before we get into the music, as we do per week, we give thanks and we acknowledge and pay our respects to the original owners of this land from which we are broadcasting from, the Gadigal people of the Eora Nation. As we recognize their close ties to the land, the seas, and the waterways, we also want to send love and respect to the elders past and present, and to any mob that have tuned in for this show. And finally, sovereignty has never been ceded, always was, always will be, Aboriginal land. On today's show, we're going to get into some brand new music from Younger Lips, just released a new EP titled Love Songs for the Streets. We're going to take it back for some Billy Ocean and some Diana Ross. And then we're going to hit the dance floor for some Kylie Minogue later on in the show. But right now, some music that is fresh, hot off the press. Always flying the flag for the Torso Vita. I'm talking about the only one and the one and only All Black Albie. Brand new one from him, Nothing On You.
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We're chilling in the Fale with Haula Tukefu on ABC Radio Australia.

Yes, indeed. He's one of my favorite artists coming out of Australia at the moment. Like I said, always waving the flag for the Toto Fifty, representing the blue flag to the fullest. That is All Black Albie. That song right there is Boy Get Yours with 677 Finesse. And before that, Nothing On You. If you love his music, go check it out. He has quite a catalog, a lot of collaborations with our favorite sons out of our area and out of our communities. So go check him out. All Black Albie. You were in the Fale. My name is Howard Latukefu, ABC Radio Australia, bringing you the tunes for your morning, noon, and night, any time of the day, any time of the week, any time of the year. Plenty more music coming your way. Speaking of Fiji, she represents him to the fullest as well. Brand new one from Kali Tui, which dropped earlier this month. But before we get to her, we're going to keep it in Australia, waving the flags for the Samoan crew. I'm talking about Young and Lips. I mentioned before he's got a new EP titled Love Songs for the Streets. This is called Need Me, right here in the Fale.

Yes, indeed. That Afro swing, Afro flavor with a touch of Pacifica vibes. That is Elena with For the Night. And before that, some brand new music from Young and Lips, Need Me, taken from his new EP titled Love Songs for the Streets. As per usual, week in, week out, you're in the Fale with me, Howl Out of Careful. If you're unfamiliar with the show, this is a wonderful show. I get to play some great music. Great music that I grew up listening to, whether it be country, R&B, pop, rock, some Tongan hymns with my parents, obviously. Just wonderful moments, like listening to, sometimes waking up in the morning and hearing the parents cleaning the house, listening to Tongan music, just brings back some wonderful memories. And I celebrate that on this show in the Fale, but also love to celebrate the new music that is currently out now. And speaking of currently out now music, Standard, brand new from there, featuring Staliano. It's called It's Up, and exactly what we're about to do in the Fale, ABC Radio Australia.

Sending love and blessings to my people of Fiji. That is your daughter right there. It's such a fun song. A little energy, upbeat, up tempo. I'm going to learn some Fijian so I can understand the lyrics. But that is the young queen, Kali Tui, with Nga La La. And before that, Standard featuring Staliano with It's Up. A lot of great music coming out of the islands, coming out of Australia and Aotearoa as well. Super exciting, and I get to play it on this wonderful show, so I'm feeling blessed, feeling privileged as well. We have some Rissa on the way, as well as some Olivia Dean. But we're going to take it back to the 80s and even to 60s, it could be 50s. In any case, it's great music. Starting with this gentleman right here, who's had a bag of hits throughout all the eras, throughout the decades, and this is one of them. Billy Ocean, Love Really Hurts Without You, and you know what? It really does. How I would like to care for you listening to In the Fale, ABC Radio Australia.

This and the Party People, a couple of classics right there. We first had Billy Ocean with Love Really Hurts Without You. And that song right there, Diana Ross and the Supremes with You Can't Hurry Love. But you know what? You can't. Those songs dedicated to all the lovers out there, because I know you're listening. And to the heartbroken as well. I feel you. I've been there, done that, but there is light at the end of the tunnel. You're in the Fallout on ABC Radio Australia, going from some certified classics to some brand new ones, but it could be future classics, including this one right here, Creators of Tongan Heritage. I'll play some of the songs on this show. This is a brand new one from her. This is RZA, Don't Be Long, in the Fallout ABC Radio Australia.

Olivia Dean with Man I Need. And before that, a brand new, fresh, hot off the press song from our very own Rissa, Don't Be Long. Don't forget, go check out more of these artist songs if it's the first time you said, you know what, I love this kind of music. Please go out there and support it however you can. Stream it, buy it. If they're coming to your neck of the woods for a show, buy a ticket. Support the artists that support us. You are in the Fale for another week. My name is Howl Atukefu, playing you the jams that I grew up listening to, as well as the jams that have just come out. I'm trying to give it a good mixture, you know what I mean? So going from the new, going to the old, we're taking it to the early 90s for this one. The album is called Mama Said Knock You Out. Great hip-hop album. I'm talking about, yes, you guessed it, LL Cool J. This is one of the more light-hearted songs from there. Around the Way Girl, dedicated to all the Around the Way Girls out there. I see you, and I appreciate you. In the Fale, ABC Radio Australia.

Salt and Pepper with En Vogue with What a Man. Salt and Pepper, of course, hip hop pioneers. I don't like to break up the artists into males and females, but they did really pave the way for a lot of female MCs to follow. They really did break down a lot of barriers with just some great hip hop, great scratches, great fashion as well. Salt and Pepper and En Vogue with What a Man. And speaking of pioneers, we had LL Cool J with Around the Way Girl. Yes, sir. Much love, much vibes, much music. This is In the Fale on ABC Radio Australia. Now going from pop to hip hop, now going into some dance. This next artist is one of Australia's brightest exports. She's been going for decades. She's loved, she's cherished. She's got a brand new documentary out now, which I've started to watch. And it's been a great watch so far. I'm talking about, yes, of course, Kylie Minogue. So we're going to go to her album, Fever. And this song is Love at First Sight. Right here in the Fale.

Kylie Minogue and that song Love at First Sight. That is I for another week. Have an awesome week ahead. Much love and blessings.

0: Talo Falava, I'm Sosef Huomoli. 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Sister Sounds will bring you amazing local talent mixed with the sounds and vibe our Islander audiences love by artists from across the seas as well. 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
1: Printmaking is seen as one of the forerunning mediums that Torres Strait Islander artists practice. So, how does it call back to mineral or patterns carved into turtle shell, into masks, into canoes? And what shifts within those prints when you blend ancestral stories with pop culture icons? Yama Malia, and welcome to Away, the home of Indigenous arts and culture on ABC Radio National. I'm Rudy Bremer. Today, Brian Robinson invites you into his solo exhibition Multiverse at Newcastle Art Gallery. It's a collation of a little more than a decade of his art practice as a printmaker and sculptor whose work draws together celestial beings and iconic cartoons to create worlds spanning mythology, history, and imagination. Then, The Shepherds is a new work co-created by dancer and choreographer Carly Shepherd. She explains how an unusual connection with her collaborative partner sparked a show that questions national myth-making. Plus, for Word Up, Lorraine Williams shares the Gullamurgan word for magpie goose. So, stay with me here on Away. Brian Robinson likes to say he was born with a pen in his hand. As a kid, he'd happily draw on paper, on cardboard, on the table or the walls. Brian still loves drawing, but his art practice has expanded since those early days to include lino and vinyl print, sculptures, design, and most recently, animation. Whether Brian's drawing inspiration from a biblical story or a piece of pop culture, his own personal histories and humour is always present. A Spider-Man figurine, sprayed matte black, crawls across a monochromatic print featuring ancestral figures. A flux capacitor, that fictional core component of the DeLorean from Back to the Future, sits on a shelf alongside lightsabers, magic lamps, and potions. Objects brimming with fantastical potential and exemplifying his latest solo exhibition, Multiverse. I went along to Newcastle Art Gallery, where the exhibition has just opened, to meet up with Brian and find out more.
2: Hi, my name's Brian Robinson. I'm a Mololigal man from the Western Islands of Zenith Cass, or Torres Strait. A Wutati man from the Silicon Sand Dunes at Shelburne Bay on the eastern side of Cape York Peninsula. Dayak man of Sarawak. Philippine heritage through the Villafort family, Scottish and English. And we're currently at the Newcastle Art Gallery.
1: And we're standing in what I think might be the heart of your exhibition. How would you describe your art practice?
2: It's sometimes hard to sum up. I produce a lot of work that runs across quite a few different mediums. I'm an avid drawer, right from, you know, sort of day one. And so drawing is always the basis for pretty much all the you know, larger work that I create. I'm a printmaker, a sculptor, designer, and I create large public sculpture as well. So it leads to quite a busy lifestyle, both in and outside of the studio. And I suppose on top of that, I also curate exhibitions. So quite a well-rounded, you know, individual when it comes to, you know, arts practice right across the country and, you know, internationally as well.
1: When it comes to being someone who is so multifaceted in your approach to art making, and then you have to kind of gather together works that are going to show all of the elements of your practice, how did you approach that for this exhibition,

0: the multiverse?
1: It starts off with the title of the exhibition, you know, sort of multiverse. It talks about all of those different universes, you know, that multiple facets of, you know, the universes that I produce work within and get, you know, sort of inspiration from. So when you're talking about, you know, all these different layers, there's different layers in terms of the mediums that are represented here in the exhibition.

0: as well as the stories contained in each and every piece of artwork on display. Often I'll start with an Indigenous, you know, sort of storytelling, you know, sort of base, and then I'll add layers on top of that. And those layers could be biblical, they could be historical. There's always personal humour and history in the works. And so, you know, every piece probably contains at least half a dozen other stories from the original one that, you know, the work was initially composed from. And yeah, you know, it's building works, or, you know, sort of looking at works that connect strongly with that title. And I suppose, you know, the space that we're in is quite a large space as well. So looking at works that will adequately fill the space, and, you know, sort of create that theme and that vision that you've wanted through that exhibition.
1: Brian, we might go for a little wonder. Do you happen to know where your earliest work featured in the exhibition
0: earliest
1: is?
0: Works, yes.
1: Let's take a look.
0: Well, this show, really, the works themselves are predominantly the last 10 years of arts practice. But, you know, when you look at, you know, 10 years of arts practice, this is only just a small drop in the ocean from that 10 years. But I think the earliest piece is... that's a 2011 would have to be this work here, 2010, within, you know, this grouping of works. So it's a lino cut print titled "And on the Sixth Day He Created Man." So it's a work that, when you look at the piece itself, it's got an elongated figure that has his arms stretched out. The figure is wearing an elongated wooden mask from Torres Strait, but he's conjuring up, you know, this magical orb that has, you know, sort of lightning, you know, sort of pulsing from it, and hidden with inside that orb is
1: Vitruvian
0: Man, yeah, by Da Vinci. So, you know, there are all of these ideas about, you know, connecting culture with that broader art history, you know, sort of movement across the world.
1: Yeah. It's interesting to look at the detail that exists within a print like this, because there are so many moments where your eye is drawn to one part, where you can get kind of like, you can get lost in the intricacy of it, and when your eye travels across, something else catches your attention and draws you in as well.
0: Yeah, well, I was taught, you know, as a young, you know, sort of art student, this goes back to, you know, when I was in high school on Woburn on Thursday Island, you know, about, you know, sort of creating works, or creating a device within, you know, the works that your eye immediately hits, and it sort of drags your eye into the works before, you know, something else, you know, sort of catches, you know, that gaze, and then it's sort of drawn off, you know, on another sort of tangent. So these works, you know, do that. And there are areas of, you know, really intricate, you know, sort of patterning. And that patterning is called mineral, traditional, you know, sort of language for Torres Strait, meaning, you know, mark making or patterning. So there are areas of that intense, you know, sort of patterning. But then there's also areas of, you know, just flat black, where the eye has the chance to rest before, you know, sort of exploring the intricacies, you know, again of areas across the print. But when you look at the work, you sort of, you do

0: see, you know, that black and white pattern. But then once you start to explore, you know, the pattern itself, you then come across all of these hidden, you know, sort of elements in the pattern that aren't traditional in any, you know, sort of stretch of the imagination. It's a way of me including, you know, contemporary pop culture into the works and making them, you know, sort of relevant, you know, in the here and now, but also bringing along, you know, that tradition of, you know, sort of mark making and the visual aesthetics, you know, sort of contained within ancient works as well.
1: I wonder if you could kind of talk me through the how you have seen your style evolve over your career.
0: Well, I think, you know, what you see today is as the lino cut.

or a straight printmaking movement. And it spread to, you know, a lot of the areas around the country, up in the Torres Straits itself. And so it's now seen as one of the forerunning, you know, sort of mediums that Torres Strait, you know, sort of artists will produce work in. And it's basically an extension of the ancient art of carving into turtle shell, into wooden masks, into the fronts of long wooden outrigger canoes. So it's that idea of, you know, of this shallow, you know, sort of mark making that would adorn, you know, all of these traditional objects, and, you know, sort of stamp them with connections to family, connections to totems, past ancestors, you know, the spiritual realm. So it's all of those ideas of, you know, adorning these objects with that, you know, sort of Torres Strait aesthetic. I did my first lino cut when I was in year 8 at high school. I couldn't wait to bin it as soon as I walked, before I walked out the door. It was horrible, you know, it was just this old brown, you know, crumbly, you know, piece of lino. I drew up something, you know, that I thought was, you know, pretty deadly at the time. And I started to carve and, yeah, it was, you know, falling apart in my hands. So went to college. You know, it was one of the first things that I, you know, started to do in college, and I sort of fell in love with it. But the early mark making was quite primitive. It wasn't the sharp, you know, sort of detail and marks that you see today on the prints. And, you know, you expect that starting off, you know, not really doing a lot prior to creating these prints that you see. So, you know, it evolved from, you know, that really, yeah, like I said, you know, really sort of primitive, you know, sort of mark making. The stories, yeah, weren't really anything of, you know, sort of substance. I think the first couple had, you know, some large fish and, you know, sort of sea animals and things like that on them. And you expect to see that coming from an island, you know, living on an island, you know, sort of surrounded by, you know, waterways and, you know, reef and all of these amazing fish and sea life. And so over the time, it's evolved from those initial prints to quite

0: of different stories in the one individual work, and you only get to, that point from many years of, sort of exploration through that medium, and sort of building your skill and sort of repertoire working in that medium, and also the research and sort of ideas that go into the planning before you actually even start to draw on the block itself. So there's many years of all of that progression.
1: Can I ask a really practical question about lino print? So it sounds like you draw onto the lino before you start carving. At what point do you know that what you have carved is going to work?
0: That's where the magic happens. It's just through, sort of trial and error, I suppose. So in terms of, sort of composing or drawing and composing the block, I will draw all the main elements that are contained with, within that work. So I'll draw, if it's a figurative block, with a lot of bodies and things, and I'll draw, the bodies. I'll add in, some other, sort of fish and a few other, sort of elements and things like that. I'll carve those elements out. And when I say carve, I'm only carving the line work that I've already drawn. So I'll do that. And then when you look at the prints themselves, they're all contained within this magical realm of patterns, all of these traditional patterns. I don't draw any of those patterns. I just start carving, and and that's what comes out. So I'll get to sort of certain points, and I spend probably 3 to 4 hours, sort of carving at any one time. And so after those, sort of hours have expired, I'll look at the block in a certain at a certain angle, and I can see the mark making that I've already carved. And I can see other areas where, I'll need to, do more carving and stuff like that. So, there is a bit of a process.

0: Oh, I guess that's just on that one bit of paper.
1: Yeah, well,
0: Like the.
1: that is true, but even through the process of carving, and you look at the blocks and they are really detailed, particularly the pattern areas, of the block. And I often get people, sort of asking, so if you make a mistake, how do you fix it? And when you see me, carve, I'm surrounded by all of these little shavings, of marks, and they all look very similar. And so if I made a mistake, say carving, the wrong pattern, I would find it impossible to relocate those little carved areas to potentially glue them back into place, but any little mistakes can always be fixed up when they're actually printed to paper. And when I was at college, I did all of my own printing, but as the career has progressed and the blocks have become a lot larger than what I can handle, I now work with an amazing printer who prints all of my work for me. So I carve the block and I hand it on to him and he prints it, for a good fee. And he prints it, sort of perfect every time. And that's an American gentleman by the name of Theo Tremblay, who lives about a 40, 50-minute drive from my place in Cairns.
0: True.
1: Yeah, and he's one of the country's most prolific and, best printers.
2: You're listening to Away, the home of Indigenous arts and culture on Radio National. And if you've just joined me, I'm speaking with artist Brian Robinson about his solo exhibition at Newcastle Art Gallery. It's called Multiverse and brings together a little over a decade worth of art practice, spanning lino and vinyl prints, sculpture, and animation. The focus point of the exhibition was created right here in Newcastle.
1: And so this is the most recent work in this exhibition, a four-panelled vinyl cut print called Abracadabra, Magic, Mystery, and the Occasional Science Contraption. It's a piece that, once all of those panels are, sort of placed together, it's a piece that's 2 meters high by 4 meters long. So it's quite a, imposing, black and white, sort of graphic, print. And when you look at it, it's bro each print, each panel is broken up into sections which represent shelves, say, in a bookshelf, or shelves in an ethnographic museum. And then on top of all of those shelves are all of these objects that contain, sort of magical powers, whether they're traditional Torres Strait charms to objects that we see, in movies, see in cartoons. So, it's all of those objects that, contain all of these magical powers, basically. So you've got magicians, sort of hats and wands, witches' hats. You've got skulls, like I said, sort of traditional-based charms. You've got proton energy pack from the Ghostbusters. You've got the arc reactor from Tony Stark's, sort of chest. The flux capacitor from, Back to the Future, that powers the DeLorean. So all of these ideas, all of these objects, all sort of crammed into the one piece that reference, that magical realm. And magic is, it's been around, since the dawn of man. There are ideas that you know, were

0: when they first started, people thought they were, you know, they were magic. You know, say for instance, the light bulbs. When the light bulb was first invented, everyone thought, you know, it's magic. Before this, we had, you know, candles, you know, burning candles with, you know, a bit of a flame to, you know, light the way. But light was invented, you know, which, yeah, was magic. And then, you know, you've got Felix the cat's, you know, magic bag and shrunken heads. And there's, you know, a whole host of objects that, you know, sort of sit within, you know, the Marvel superhero realm as well. The, you know, the gauntlet, Infinity Gauntlet there. Doctor Strange, you know, his magical, you know, sort of orbs. It's all contained in the print.
1: Brad, how has your experience as a curator informed or helped you think about the works that are included in this exhibition as an artist?
0: Well, curatorship actually plays a large central part in my, you know, sort of visual arts practice. So, you know, all of those years spent working in galleries, you know, mainly at the Cairns Art Gallery, has given me a really strong insight into, you know, how galleries of various, you know, sort of sizes work, how exhibitions themselves are composed, how they're installed, how certain works are installed, how certain works are lit, and just the flow of people through exhibitions. And so, you know, it's given me that skill in developing works that sit cohesively together to build, you know, a story from any exhibition, you know, starting from the title. And so, you know, it's an important part of, you know, of me as an artist and my the development of my, you know, sort of current arts practice. And so, you know, there are stories upon stories upon stories and, you know, individual works. So, you know, that curator's, you know, sort of skill has given me, you know, the skills and, you know, sort of ideas on building, you know, sort of works and layering them with all sorts of different narratives, and goes from that and filters down into, you know, all areas of my practice, really. But that said, you know, the prints themselves, you know, have sort of evolved over time, and I suppose it's probably a natural, you know, sort of progression as well when you look at the storytelling in the print, the graphic nature of the print, and the origins of, you know, some of the objects. And, you know, I talked about, you know, that connection to, you know, sort of Mickey Mouse and cartoons and, you know, and all of that sort of stuff. And so the next step for me was animation. And so this exhibition also contains an animation that I developed with an amazing company called S1T2. And they've actually worked on a few animations with me now. And, you know, amazing group to work with. So I've got an animation, an immersive animation, here as part of the exhibition, called Zugubal, The Winds and the Tides Set the Pace.
1: Yeah, nice. I can see a little bit of the projection through
0: it's,
1: the...
0: It's in that space there, yeah.
1: Yeah. How did Zugubal come about?
0: Well, the exhibition curator, Kimberly Moulton, is, I've known Kimberly, you know, for a little while now, and I've seen her at, you know, sort of certain events, certain exhibitions and things over the years, and so with her, you know, sort of planning the exhibition,

0: exhibition for the Rising Festival. I think it opened in Melbourne in 23, but, you know, so she started planning, you know, her section of the Rising Festival a number of years, you know, sort of earlier than that. So her larger exhibition was called Shadow Spirit, and it was a digital, you know, sort of experience for anyone who sort of encountered the show at the Flinders Street Station. And so she wanted to select key artists that she could work with to, you know, sort of build on this idea of, you know, shadow spirits in different realms, whether that's cosmos or land or water. And so she visited one of my exhibitions that was on at the time in Brisbane. And saw, you know, all the cosmos, you know, sort of elements in it, and invited me to be a part of the show. And we spoke about, you know, the use of animation, and it was something that I was always wanting to explore. And so, you know, that opportunity came up. And so, you know, I grabbed hold and went along for the ride. And, yeah, it was absolutely fantastic. And so that would have been the first, you know, sort of immersive animation that I've worked on. And prior to that, there was only one or two others that were just, you know, sort of straightforward, you know, sort of projections. But she wanted to produce, or we both wanted to produce a work that you walked into. So, you know, you look at one of my prints and it's you embedding yourself into one of those prints.
1: What does it mean to you to be able to have a solo exhibition like this here in Newcastle?
0: It's an amazing opportunity for me, as you know, as an artist, to have an exhibition of this scale and diversity, you know, sort of here locally in Newcastle. I'm no stranger to, you know, sort of Newcastle and the gallery here. I've been, you know, to Newey on a number of occasions now, and I spent quite a bit of time here when I was developing a large Torres Strait exhibition before, you know, before the new gallery, you know, sort of sprung up. We were over in the old gallery. And it was, you know, a large exhibition that focused on traditional and contemporary, you know, sort of material culture from the Torres Straits. First time, you know, that a show like that had ever been here in Newcastle. And there was material from that, or in that exhibition, that hadn't seen the light of day for quite a few centuries. Which was, you know, amazing that, you know, all of these lenders could support, you know, the exhibition and the gallery. So it's, you know, having an exhibition here is, you know, sort of really an extension of that initial, you know, relationship that, you know, I've had with the gallery, with the staff, with Loretta Morton, you know, the gallery director. And so it's just, you know, sort of building on that relationship. But, you know, the exhibition itself, you know, is every, you know, everything that's weird and wonderful about my life, you know, my practice, what I think, what I say, what I draw. So, you know, it's inviting, you know, sort of people into my, you know, sort of into my mind, and looking at, you know, sort of the way I connect ideas and stories together, and, you know, sort of form artworks that are aesthetically, you know, sort of pleasing to look at. Some are just, you know, black and white. Others are full on, you know, sort of colour. But just looking at the aesthetics of the work and thinking about the stories behind, you know, sort of the pieces, and just getting lost in, you know, the imagination that we all have. I've just got, you know, a little bit, you know, more stronger, you know, sort of imagination than most, which I'm happy to, you know, I'm happy to have people, you know, sort of encounter and, you know, sort of connect with.
2: That was artist Brian Robinson. He was speaking with me at his solo exhibition Multiverse, which recently opened. To experience Brian's intricate line work and cultural iconography for yourself, head to Newcastle Art Gallery. It's on now until August 30. I'm Rudy Bremer, here with you on Away for Radio National. When Carly Shepherd was awarded a Sydney Meyer Fellowship in 2022, she knew it was going to change her life. Speaking to Away at the time, Carly said the tax-free grant would allow her to start projects she'd put on the shelf in exchange for the roof over her head. But with the fellowship's support, Carly felt like she was about to be shot out of a cannon. In the years that have followed, she's made a name for herself as a bold, raw, and deeply thoughtful creative mind. I kind of feel like Carly is your favourite artist's favourite artist. And she's gearing up to bring a new choreographic work to the Australian Dance Biennale, held in Melbourne. So I asked her to talk me through the Shepherds and how her creative practice is evolving.
3: Over the years, it's really kind of changed. It's like being a kind of wacky ride. I was trained in dance and choreography first at NASA, where I met you, and then at VCA. But I kind of fell into more experimental performance art and then acting. That became my kind of main gig. And, you know, there's a lot of kind of craft that goes along with it. And, you know, I like working with voice and sound design. And, you know, I like to build my own sets. I like to do sculpture. I kind of, when I got an idea, I've got so many different doorways in that I like to try, but it's usually performing on stage that is the end result.
2: Looking at the trajectory of your creative career, there have been so many different elements to it, and you are like the very definition of a multidisciplinary artist.
3: Yeah. Yes. Yeah, it's true.
2: So you've got a new work coming up. It's called mm-hmm. The Shepherds. Where did that idea come from?
3: It was Alistair McIndoe. You know, we both were recipients of the Sydney Meyer Fellowship. And a couple of years ago, there was this retreat and where all of the fellowships could go and spend the weekend retreating together and meeting each other. And I think it was like the 100th fellow. So it was like 100 of us. Then they announced funding for us. So basically, if you wanted to, you know, make a new work, you could apply for this funding. And Alistair McIndoe, he came up to me and he was like, hey, you know, we don't really know each other, but do you want to apply for this thing together? I'm a shepherd too on my mum's side, and that's what we have in common. Let's just explore that.
2: So Shepherd is a family name for him as well, or McIndoe yes. means shepherd?
3: No. Shepherd is on his mum's side.
2: That's wild.
3: Yeah, yes. It is wild. And it would be hilarious if McIndoe meant shepherd, but I don't think it does. But shepherd means shepherd.
2: Yeah.
3: Yeah. Both of our stories, you know, both of our shepherd names come from Europe and UK. So that's been, you know, it's a really interesting thing for me as a First Nations person to kind of, I suppose, understand. It's kind of a darkly comic in, you know, it's sort of like a strange divine comedy, I suppose, that my name could be Shepherd when, you know, I really am an orphan of the colony, you know, growing up not on country, growing up, you know, without my language and my dances and sort of having to learn from the outside in has been, it's its own hybrid experience. And as a First Nations artist, I really value talking about my First Nationsness as a hybrid experience, you know, that it's not this kind of mono experiential thing. And, you know, obviously that whole concept of culture growing

0: and changing. But the culture of being born with DNA that's at war with itself is a hybrid experience in the colony. And that is, I suppose, my place that I'm exploring in this work. And Alistair is, exploring his place in this work, but also, the symbolism of us working together, both settlers in Melbourne, but, him being a settler in the country and all of the obvious stuff that lies therein. And it's been really interesting because we didn't, we really wanted to undercut form and concept in this because the work actually, it doesn't necessarily take place in any world. It is a made-up magical land, I suppose, or place that is, symbolic. Because the idea also, I grew up in a cult. So there's some cool Kylie Shepherd trivia. So the concept of a shepherd for me as well is quite a Judeo-Christian biblical concept, that is connected to a bunch of trauma and some serious schisms in my upbringing. And also on top of that, it is reflective of the Judeo-Christian socio-political landscape that the colony exists in and of what has happened to our people, the missions, missionaries. The idea of that there is a deity who has given one group of people dominion over others. And so it's, like I said, it's a very rich concept. It's almost like been a process of option paralysis that we've had to figure out what lines to go down and how not to ignore other things, how to kind of keep the nebula, keep the constellation of all of these concepts without creating something that's too disparate in its own self. So what we did is we created a cult and a ceremonial event for this cult. And it's pretty cool and intense. In 2020, Kamara Bell Works and I teamed up and created a collective called A Daylight Connection. And the works we make are very, very different to the works that, we make as individuals outside of that. And this is my first, I think, my first work that I'm bringing like all the way through to the stage outside of A Daylight Connection since I started with A Daylight Connection. So this process is really a lot of also finding where my voice and my practice is at after having made all of these works with Kamara that are really based in like ridiculous adventure theatre comedy. And making something outside of that, but seeing what has stuck for me and what's really important to me. And I think that creating it's ideas of ceremony and ritual and culture, and that you can make a cult and you can build this thing for the stage, but actually the process of what you're building is the ceremony. The work itself is the ceremony. So there is a meta process that's happening alongside itself, which I think is really important for always keeping close to the truth of why we make work and what it's for. And so that is where I think I'm really excited exploring that with Alistair and just outside of A Daylight Connection as well, really continuing to explore it to bring more intel back to Daylight Connection and go, this is what I've done.
1: Like I was actually initially going to ask you, like, what do you hope people, like audiences take from this? But I am more interested in what you hope to take from this experience because, like you said, you've been part of that creative collective of A Daylight Connection for a while now, and this being, a very different venture.
0: Well, there are some multiple things that I want to take away from this. What's been such a blessing about this situation and Alistair wanting to work with me is it sort of is in line with my commitment that I made to start dancing again and start choreographing again after a lot of, dancers and dance practitioners will say that it's a very heartbreaking relationship, the relationship to dance. And I feel that. Like, I've been, we've had a rocky relationship, me and dance, over the years, but I've decided that I just don't want to give up on that. It's so important to me. And this

0: this process, what I am already getting out of it is an entrance back in and a way to build my skills up again after years, but then also in this kind of work where it's not just hanging on me, in this work that's like not just mine. Also, what I am getting out of it, is just growing my skills, just growing skills of dramaturgy, of telling stories, of how my skills can cross over into different collaborations. I'm really growing my confidence. That's like such a really fundamental thing that I need to do so that I can continue doing what I do.
1: Carly, The Shepherds is part of the inaugural Australian Dance Biennial. I would really love to know, like, what does it mean to you to be able to be part of this program?
0: It's complex. It's amazing and awesome, and I feel really lucky. I don't know, there's just a lot of gratitude that I've been able to get to a point where I'm being programmed at a Australian Dance Biennale, like, hello. That's huge. It's a huge thing for me. It really is, especially for dance. Like, that's massive. I kind of would never have expected that. Maybe a couple of years ago, I really wouldn't have expected that. So it's kind of a pinch myself moment. And working with Alistair McIndoe as well. Don't tell him, though, but it's like a huge pinch myself moment. But it's also complicated. You know, what I would hope to see next year, or, you know, not next year, but the year after, is like, you know, a plethora of homegrown First Nations work put on at the next Dance Biennale.
1: I think it's really important for, like, that you have flagged this, because we've also, a little earlier, we were talking about your sensitivity to being in Victoria when that is not, like, traditionally your homeland.
0: Yes. Yeah.
1: And so it's that thing of, like, in the same way that I understand myself to be a visitor to, like, to Sydney because I'm a Gamilaroi woman, like, my homelands are further north and west than this.
0: Yeah, that's right.
1: You know, as comfortable and as much as I look at this place as home, it is not my homelands.
0: Yeah, that's right.
1: Yeah.
0: That's right. And when you are kind of on a program that's representing, you know, and your position is representing, you know, a First Nations presence in the program, it is a sensitive thing because you can't help but look at, you know, the fact that, you know, you're a settler, you know, in the country that you live on. And so it's a strange thing to kind of be that representative when I'm actually a settler.
1: And you've made a work that's really, like, consciously engaging with that as a theme and an idea.
0: Exactly. Actually, I need to talk about and name drop, like, the incredible collaborators that we've got.
1: Please do.
0: And the production, this work has been produced by Insight Arts, and they've just been incredible. And we have Jonathan Oxlade as our set and costume designer. We have Lawrence English as our sound designer, working with Alistair McIndoe, and together they are absolute freaks at their job. And we have Emily Tomlin as our dramaturg. Again, just incredible. You know, we have a lot of text-based material in this work, and you know, being inside a work, you know, as everybody knows, is like so hard to direct it from the inside. So Emily is incredible, and we're also going to be having, I'm not sure who it's going to be, but we're going to be having a rehearsal director for, you know, the choreographic components as well. So those things can really talk to each other. So there's a lot of work to be done between now and then. We also have Katie Svetkidis as our lighting designer, who I've worked with, you know, a fair bit, and I think she's just incredible. She is just incredible. Who am I missing? This is at Arts House. So this work, Arts House are putting it on, and they are, you know, I have such a amazing long-standing relationship with Arts House, and they have been and continue to be instrumental in my work and platforming it beyond the Shepherds. And who else? Oh my God. Jeffrey Watson has been, he sort of has come on working with Jonathan Oxlade on costume, just building costume and sort of assisted. And also he was a dancer. He was a performer in the work. And then he couldn't because he's in another work at the festival. So we have Tyrell Dulvery and Kalia Cook, and they are phenomenal performers. And, you know, with the four of us, like, it really is, it's a dream come true. It really is a dream team. We've had, it's like I'm working with my heroes. It's really amazing.
1: That was dancer and choreographer Carly Shepherd. Catch the Shepherds at Melbourne's Arts House as part of the Australian Dance Biennale and Rising Festival from the 5th to the 7th of June. Tickets are available through Rising's website, and I'll of course pop a link on our show page too. I'm Rudy Bremer, you're listening to Radio National, and it's time now for Word Up.
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19: Hello, my name is Lorraine Williams. I'm a Larrakia woman of Darwin. My Larrakia name is Joining. Larrakia people, we refer to ourselves as Gulamergin. So our language is Gulamergin. So magpie geese are pretty important to us up here. The magpie goose is called Gakinga. And there's another name for magpie goose that is Bunimura. So there's Bunimura and Gakinga, but Gakinga is the more common word that's used. When you're growing up as a young woman, you learn how to prepare the goose. So in preparing the goose, it means that you have to pluck it and know how to cut it and to gut it and to know all the edible pieces inside the goose and to be able to open it up in the right way, to be able to cut it so they can lay flat on the fire. You need to know how to get the coals right for the goose to be cooked, and you need to be cooking it at a slow but hot temperature so that it can be nicely cooked and not too burnt. And if you feel the bum of the goose is fat, you can tell by doing that. So it's those type of things that young people don't know anymore. And then for me, when I was a little girl, I'd make sure I go and get the neck of the goose. So I'll be feeling the neck of the goose, because in the neck of the goose, it actually holds some corms from a water chestnut. And in that, if it's filled with water chestnuts, well, then you get double the feed, because you get the meat from the goose and you also get the water chestnuts. So there's all these skills just in understanding how to cook the gakinga, to select the gakinga, to cook the gakinga, and then to use the wings of the gakinga so that you can have something else to fan the fire with. Thank you for listening to me. I enjoyed teaching you about Gulamergan language. I hope to see you on Gulamergan country up here in Darwin. Bye for now. Nagark.
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1: 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And that's the show for this week. Thanks for your company. Away was produced on the lands of the Gadigal, Awabagal and Worimi people by Ruby Ritchie and me, Rudy Bremer. Technical production by Roy Huberman. We'll have more Indigenous arts and culture for you next week on Radio National, or you can catch us anytime on ABC Listen. 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This week, Larissa is in conversation with author Melissa Lukashenko. Until next time, I'm Rudy Bremer. Yalu. 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
6: ABC News, good evening, I'm Noni Edwards. A senior analyst says despite One Nation's surging popularity, some of its voters remain concerned about leader Pauline Hanson's support for US President Donald Trump. A new Redbridge survey for the Australian Financial Review puts One Nation ahead on primary vote at 31%, with Labor on 28% and the Coalition third on 20%. Redbridge director Tony Barry says the party appears to have a strong base, though some hold reservations about Pauline Hanson's views of Donald Trump.
7: I'm still not sure we know where their ceiling is. I think their floor is probably at least 15%. Half of their vote say they won't change under any circumstances. The other half of their vote are more persuadable. They do have concerns about Hanson's relationship with Trump and her support for Trump and Iran. But, you know, they're working with a very strong base at the moment.
6: Queensland police are asking for public assistance as they investigate how a 9-week-old baby sustained serious head injuries on the Sunshine Coast. The baby boy was taken to Sunshine Coast University Hospital about 11 p.m. on April 24th this year after being injured at Kurrumundi. He was admitted to intensive care and survived. Detectives are still trying to establish how the injuries occurred and urging anyone in the Kurrumundi area to contact police. Western Power's crews have been working in trying conditions after a severe storm lashed the southern half of WA, affecting more than 160,000 customers since Saturday. The Bureau of Meteorology has confirmed the region has experienced one of the most powerful storms in decades. The weather system brought heavy rain and damaging wind gusts of up to 135 kilometres, with authorities receiving more than 800 calls for help across the state. Western Power says they still have 200 hazards to fix and 34,000 homes remain without electricity. Internationally, Iran is blaming a lack of trust and Washington's contradictory positions as the reasons behind a stalled peace deal. William Howard Evans reports.
8: Violations of the ceasefire are themselves indicative of US misconduct and bad faith and merely intensify the existing mistrust. They're the words of Iran's foreign ministry spokesperson, Esmail Baghaei. His sentiment follows the US hitting several Iranian military sites over the weekend as Tehran targeted an American base in return. It marks the third escalation of its kind in a week. Meanwhile, US President Donald Trump is calling for calm, using a post on Truth Social to urge his critics to sit back and relax, adding it will all work out well in the end as Iran really wants to make a deal.
6: Residents in Lebanon's capital, Beirut, have started to flee after Israel's Prime Minister Benjamin Netanyahu ordered strikes on the country's south. The BBC's Lina Senjab has more.
9: It's a clear message of escalation, especially it's coming at a time where there is huge diplomatic efforts for de-escalation. We've heard about the talks between the U.S. Secretary of State Marco Rubio and the Israeli Prime Minister and the Lebanese President. Basically, the starting point was to spare Lebanon, Beirut, any attacks, and then that will lead into a gradual de-escalation into the south. And just within the course of 24 hours, we hear a contradicting message. message from the Israeli Prime Minister to attack Beirut.
6: A woman

0: And rescued from quicksand on an Adelaide beach is warning others to be careful near soft sand and rising tides. 20-year-old Mads June was walking at Glenelg North when her leg fell through the sand, leaving her trapped for about an hour as water began pooling around her. Four police officers and five firefighters helped pull her free in dark conditions after she called 000. Ms. June says she was lucky to have a friend and phone with her, warning children or elderly people may not have been able to get help as easily. To sport now, and Matildas defender Steph Catley says the team's upcoming friendlies against Mexico will help turn the page on Australia's heartbreaking loss in soccer's Asian Cup. Australia lost the final 1-0 to Japan back in March, denying the Matildas a chance at winning the trophy on home soil. The national team is back in Australia ahead of two matches against Mexico, with the first in Newcastle on Saturday night. Catley says the games will serve as important preparation in the lead up to next year's World Cup.
1: This kind of time goes really, really fast leading into major tournaments, but it's another opportunity for us to breed younger players and to give them big experiences. And these games coming up against Mexico will be another chance to do that.
0: That's the latest. ABC News.
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5: Kia ora, happy Monday and good afternoon. Welcome to Neat and Footy, where we cover all things Pacifica footy news and stories in the rugby league and rugby union worlds. My name is Tinirao Arona, and alongside me each week is my koi, Sammy Wykes. Sammy, good afternoon, brother.
6: It's good to be here, man. We have a massive show planned, but not as big as that thing on your eye. What happened? You got a bit of a shiner.
5: Yeah, mate.
6: Scraps.
5: Mate, there was just cut my underneath my eye, and you don't even know want to know how I done it.
6: How's the other bloke? Is he okay?
5: Well, I decided to headbutt someone's elbow.
6: Oh, no.
5: He was just standing there, and I've turned the corner, playing rugby league, of course, and just cut myself and went down and go, you silly bugger. But anyway.
6: Nah, looks good, mate. You can hardly notice. But anyway, we have a big show.
5: Lucky I've got a face for radio, mate.
6: Me too. But yeah, big show. A little bit different today as well with our guests. For this week, we've got a few guests.
5: I know. Thanks for the heads up.
6: Sorry, man. I was on the fly here. So I was at the Moana Pacifica game versus the Brumbies, and I was able to get a fair few interviews on the field there. I was able to be in their circle after the game as well, where they did the hymns and the prayers. So I felt very privileged. But we're going to put together...
5: Wait, say that again. So you went to the last ever Moana Pacifica Super Rugby game.
6: But yes.
5: Which was held in... Australia, Canberra, Australia, the capital of Australia.
6: It is.
5: And they were playing the Brumbies.
6: Yeah, they're the Brumbies.
5: And you got to be a part of the whole day.
6: I was their good luck charm because they got the victory, and we will go through that in the show. But I was a part of that. So thankful to Moana. Done a few interviews. Thankful for Moana for allowing me to be part of their special occasion, their bittersweet moment, and man, heartwarming. So we're going to play some of those interviews. So we've got Patrick Pellegrini, Selala Mapasua, Se Misi Tupoutai Loa. We've got Miracle Failangi talking about probably the last time he addresses this team.
5: Mm.
6: His final words to his team.
5: Was this before or after the game?
6: This was after the game, that one. Patrick, and that was before the game. Patrick was after the game, actually.
5: So
6: yeah.
5: You went pre-game, post-game. You had the knees and footy hat the whole time.
6: Whole time, brother, whole time. So make sure we stay tuned for that one. We've also got a bit of a recap on the Drua season, so we'll go through that. And then rugby league, round 13. Couple of upsets there, couple of unbelievable games.
5: Remember the old Jared Hayne meme? After they won the State of Origin series.
6: What did he say again?
5: Oh, it's been a long time.
6: Oh, there'll be some St. George fans absolutely celebrating. Probably still going, I think.
5: They'd be still celebrating after their first win this season, which we'll get to shortly, and a couple other games. So stay tuned. Big show ahead. Knees and Footy.
4: Moment of the week.
5: We're going to stick to the theme, Sammy.
6: Yes, we are, mate. Big rugby union, Moana Pacifica, heavy show today, I think.
5: All right, let's do it. What do you got for us?
6: Well, it's amazing that they won. So that in itself is the moment of the week. You know, them winning their potentially last ever game. And you see the excitement on the boys' face, but you also saw the sadness on the boys' face as well. But then after the game, after they do all their photos with their family, going into the change rooms, I was on the sideline with my nephews and stuff as well, and they were in the crowd there to watch Patrick as well. And they go, the kids go, "Mate, can we jump the fence and come over?" And I had a look at the security guard. His back was turned to, "Yeah, quick, jump over. So they jumped over.
5: So you broke the rules.
6: Yeah, broke the rules, sort of. Bend them a little bit. But anyway, we got them. We walked through to the tunnel and then just saw a tunner outside of the dressing sheds. And they go,
5: In the tunnel.
6: And then I was like, "Oh, these are Patrick's nephews." And he goes, "Oh, come in. Come into the dressing sheds." I was like,

0: Oh, you're sweet. So we've.
1: Wait. How did that moment feel when he said, "Come into the
0: Oh,
1: sheds"?
0: bro. Like, we've been a part of that feeling of being in the sheds. You know, we understand what it's like, but I did feel like a kid again. Oh, me too.
1: Coming from Tana,
0: coming from Tana,
1: OG, one of the legends.
0: The kids are just excited as is, but I pushed them in, and he goes, "Nah, come in as well." I knew I was going in, but I just wanted to make sure. Is it okay for me too?
1: Once you get the approval from the boss man, you're all good.
0: So we walk in there, the kids are getting shorts and shirts off the players. They're signing things, and then what was cool, they brought the wheelie bin out straight in the middle. And then Sam Tutupol, his son is named Sam Tutupol as well. He played in that game. Came and give my nephews the water as well. Make sure you get ready. Get ready. We're singing the song. Everyone's getting wet here. They got the bin there in the middle. They're pouring all the waters on it, all the soft drinks on it, and they're getting ready to sing this song. And I was like, oh man, I've seen this on socials. This is amazing. I get to watch this live, and let's have a bit of a listen to their victory song.

0: Sammy, before you go on, I watched this victory song on the Moana Pacifica social media page.
1: Yep.
0: And I could see just in the back, not many people would have seen, but you were standing in a locker and just out of everyone's way recording. So thank you very much for getting that footage for us.
1: I didn't want to get wet. So I'm standing in the back there in one of, it was in Patrick's locker, filming up top. But do you know the funny thing about this, about the song though? My little nephew Mosese got a bit excited. When he threw the water, he threw the bottle as well. Hits Matavao in the head. So he's there, like, you just see in the corner of the vision him just like grab his head, go there like this, walks around, he looks back, and I'm going, Mosese, like, in the song. Matavao comes back and finishes off the song, but my nephews will never forget that day. And just unbelievable scenes in there with the players, and I was so blessed to, you know, witness that firsthand, and hopefully it's not the last.
0: Well, I'm proud. I'm actually proud. Still hopeful. And proud and happy that you got to have that moment, for the amount of work off in the background scenes that you've been doing for Moana. I think there's two people that deserve to be in the sheds, and it would have been you and Lima Sopoanga.
1: I felt like that as well, being there. Like, I was there with ABC Sport, you know, and obviously they've got all the other media outlets there. But at the end, when they huddled up for their hymn and their team song, at the end and their prayers, like, it was the boys actually go, jump in. So I was like, oh, no. They go, no, jump in.
0: Oh, so you jumped in huddle as well.
1: Yeah, in the huddle there. And so I just felt like, oh, man, I really did feel like I belonged in that circle. Like, it's such a sacred area.
0: Yeah.
1: You know, that's sacred. We know what that feeling's about. But, yeah, to be in there and feel and be a part of that, yeah, I was overwhelmed, man. So it was a very cool experience.
0: So did you get my jersey?
1: Sorry, I forgot. Let's get on with the show.
2: Hi, my name is Sitaleki Timani, and you're listening to Nissan Footy.
0: Let's talk some rugby league before we get on to some more rugby union. Sammy, round 13 kicked off over the weekend, and like I said,

0: It has been a long time.
1: You gotta do it with the when your voice breaks as well.
0: Go show
1: long
0: us then.
1: Time.
0: But man, what a weekend for the Dragons fans. The Dragons end a 15-game losing streak. Imagine losing 15 games in a row.
1: So this is continued on from last year.
0: From last year.
1: Oh, wow.
0: So it's the first game that they've won this year, but they've also, I think it was like August last year with the last one they won, maybe earlier. But what a way to do it. Go to Brisbane, play the Brisbane Broncos, where Reece Walsh, Payne Huss, they're all playing as well. And then they win 30 points to 26. Now, early last week, I had the privilege to be at the Dragons HQ and run into my good friend Valentine Holmes. So they were having lunch, and I said, oh, how's everything in camp? He's like, yeah, man, the boys are training really well. We just can't seem to put it on the field. And then he goes, I go, who you got this weekend? He goes, oh, Broncos. I'm like, oh
1: catch you. Whereabouts? Oh, in Brisbane.
0: In Brisbane. So in my head, I'm like, oh, no, another loss. And then he's like, but we usually get them. I think, yeah, they're our bogey team. And then I'm just thinking in my head,
1: catch you up, boy.
0: But the man goes up there, Valentine Holmes, scores two tries, kicks four goals, one penalty goal, and leads their team to victory. 30 points to 26. Now, the last 12 minutes, they did manage to hold the Broncos out. It was 30 points to 8 with 11 minutes to go. Broncos scored three tries. But just the Dragons showed that desperation to hold on and get their first win for the season.
1: You know what's important about these games for, say, someone like the Dragons and the narrative around it? Everyone's always like how bad the Broncos played rather than actually how good probably the Dragons were. Like, yes, there could be some truth behind it, but at some point, you're going to get a win. Like, even though it feels like you're a long way off a win, like, you're still a very talented, very good football side that when it clicks, it's going to come together and you're going to catch someone on their day.
0: Yeah, and I can guarantee you that they've been working hard at training. Yeah. Every player had been turning up. They've been putting in the effort, but just unable to get the results on that week on the weekend. So I think it's a huge sign of probably relief for the coach.
1: Relief is definitely the word.
0: You know how much these games mean, Sammy. When you think about losing 15 games in a row, what can that do with the Dragons team and the environment this week?
1: One, it just allows you to just walk off that field and actually connect with everyone in the sheds. Just finally, you can put your arm around someone and go, how good is that? That's the feeling we've been chasing for so long. And it's not just the player. Now the coach comes in, with a different vibe. It's not the same chat that you're probably going to get. Oh, if we completed here or the effort wasn't there, make sure we show up to training. The whole energy shifts in the room. And then, the gear person's happy. Everyone's happy come Monday when you go into headquarters to go back to training. But it's such a great relief. And I'm sure that's going to

0: Yeah, it looked like there was a little bit of feeling there.
1: There was a bit of push and shove. I thought Sitili Tupuniua, he's been unreal for the Bulldogs. He'd by far been the best player in that team. And he was carrying the ball hard, putting shots on. But there was a moment when he runs this line close to the try line. Jerome Luai cuts him, gets his body in front, cuts him. Sitili drops the ball, falls over. Jerome finishes on top. He stands over him and just... You know that little,
0: yeah, I know,
1: you know
0: that.
1: Jerome Luai's little sneaky smile, yell. So he does that, stands over him and yells, and then Sitili didn't like it. He got up, and then as soon as he got up, Jerome starts backdooring it, walks off. There's a bit of push and shove after, but I thought it was entertaining to watch. Well done to the Tigers for getting that victory. On to the game of the round, and we caught it earlier, we caught it on last Friday, Nijin Footy.
0: You're calling it almost like a preview for Grant, what could be a great grand final.
1: Possibly. But the Panthers versus the Warriors in Sydney, a very high quality game. Now, there were Origin players that were arrested. No Nathan Cleary, no Yowie, no Mitch Barnett, no, who else played for the Warriors? For Kurt Capewell. And I still think with the players that were missing, you wouldn't be able to recognise it because of the quality of the game.
0: Awesome. I didn't realise those guys didn't play. I thought they were going to back up.
1: No. It was a very high-quality game. Casey McLean did back up. He said after the match that he got told, you're still young. You can still back up.
0: You can earn your stripes, boy.
1: well, lucky he did play because he ended up scoring two tries and was probably the man of the match in this game. But, man, I thought their type of game was one, like, you know, shot for shot and very competitive. You could see the hunger. James Fisher-Harris had a bit of push and shove in him as well, playing his old teammates. But the Panthers just too strong. It was like that next man mentality. And they go on and win six in a row and remain the top of the NRL ladder.
0: How do you think poor Alamotti's feeling? You know, after having the final word there with a bit of a push and shove from Fish.
1: Yes.
0: Yeah, so, makes that mistake early on.
1: So to paint the picture, Warriors, they put a kick up. Paul Alamotti, he's back trying to get underneath the ball to catch it. Slips over. The ball bounces. Alofiana Camperera, one of the fastest guys in the NRL. He runs, catches the ball, scores the try. And then James Fisher-Harris comes in front of... Paul Alamotti and starts clapping and yelling.
0: Oh,
1: Dylan Edwards didn't like it.
0: That's got to burn, eh?
1: They have this all in, push and shove. And then Paul Alamotti seals it with the tries, the match winner in the corner, dives, puts the ball down, stands up and gives everyone the silencer. So two tries to Casey McLean, two tries to Paul Alamotti. Panthers get the victory. And I still think there's a possibility that we will see both teams at the end of the year in the big dance.
0: Love it, T. Love it. T, I know selections aren't out for Origin and you've just wrapped up a good round of footy, but I just want to forward think just a little bit. You know, is anyone going to play themselves into, say, New South Wales contention or Queensland contention? Because Payne Haas did look good.
1: For game two. You'd have to think Payne Haas is a get-in.
0: Is he? Because
1: he has to go and get in.
0: He's a machine, isn't he?
1: He is a one of one where the game for big men in the middle now, it's hard to play because the rule changes, the infringements, you know, some of these six tackle sets are turning into 12, 16 tackle sets. So, but for someone like Payne Haas, who still has the engine to keep the leg speed, keep the power in his carries after being fatigued, he's an Origin player as well. And I think
0: so, straight back in there.
1: Yeah, okay.
0: 100%. Anyone else?
1: I'll say Payne Haas. Blake Brayley, he went down with a broken arm for the Cronulla Sharks.
0: Oh, so the reserve hooker that came on
1: The hooker who came on for Reece Robson for the Blues. So they'll have to replace that hooker position. I think Api Korosel, the Fijian hooker for the West Tigers, he is very crafty. He's got experience. It wouldn't surprise me if he gets the call up for game two.
0: Can he cover multiple positions as well as hooker? Like if you had to throw him out there,
1: he's more of a hooker? Specialized
0: hooker. Okay.
1: I think when you've got Victor Radley, Cam Murray on the bench, they can cover like back row as well. But someone like RP to be able to...
0: Oh, I'd love to see him in a Blues jersey.
1: Just that extra, extra bit of attack to engage the markers or step out.
0: That's his game, isn't it? He's like lazy markers, tied defense. He can get out and

0: create.
1: I would also say him. Wade Egan is another option, but I think Upper Coruscant probably just the nose in front.
0: Okay, when does those teams get announced again?
1: It will be on next Monday morning.
0: Okay.
1: So after this weekend, you'll have a few players that are playing for positions. And I'm sure, you've got Payne Haas, Arpy, anyone else that I'm missing? Casey McLean. I mentioned his game, but it was strange because after the game one, Laurie Daly, he was asked by a reporter, does Casey McLean push himself into a starting position for game two? And he said, short answer, no. But every other expert that I've been hearing online has all said Casey McLean needs a spot just
0: trying
1: in the field.
0: I just wonder if he's trying to protect him a little bit, potentially just to deflect some of the pressure or attention that will come on him.
1: Oh,
0: but
1: man, he looks like someone who plays
0: he's all good
1: pressure.
0: With it, eh? Yeah.
1: Okay. And he killed it for the Panthers. So those are the three that I'll be looking out for game two.
0: I love it. Anything else there?
1: No.
0: Happy with that?
1: Happy with that, mate. Happy
0: awesome.
1: With that. We'll cover some more on Friday. But, stay tuned. You can hear every game of NRL on ABC Radio Australia.
2: Hi, I'm Tegan Hardigan, Bully Pula Hooker, and you're listening to Nation Footy.
0: Yeah, T, Rugby Union, what a great weekend. Obviously, last round of Super Rugby this week, round 16, done and dusted. And the finals, quarterfinals are set, ready to go. We'll have the Hurricanes play against the Brumbies. We'll also have the Chiefs play the Reds. And then Crusaders will take on the Blues. So a big week ahead. But I want to talk about, we'll talk about the draw first. For the draw, they went down in this one 45-24, and they got off to a pretty good start, the draw. Manasa Matele, he scored a triple, and they played some good footy. And watching their game, I just feel like that's draw DNA, the way that they scored those tries, and that's Fijian footy at its very best. And I know that they still leaked 45 points, but that came off the back of like more tries, like very structured type of footy. But the way that they played, I thought that is them to a T.
1: Do you think draw need to be a team where, similar to the Cowboys, remember the old Cowboys when they had Matt Bowen and Jonathan Thurston, where you could score three or four tries against them, they'll go and score five and six.
0: Exactly right. I think that has to be their type of philosophy. I know at the beginning of the year when Nemani was talking and hearing some of the way that they were preparing, they were talking about, oh, we need a fast start. Everything was geared towards a fast start. And you're hearing that they were doing things like, okay, we're going to get vans so you can drive to training to get a fast start. We're not going to walk. And I was like, okay, that all sounds good and can lead to potential success. But
1: is it the core issue?
0: That's not the core issue. The core issue is making sure that they understand who they are and how they want to play their identity on that footy field. And it is actually playing with the ball. Don't worry about like trying to play like everyone else.
1: Because the drawer can't play like the Tars, everyone else can't play like the drawer.
0: Exactly right. And you don't need to worry about if you make a couple of errors out of your end zone. Like in you've tried to chance your arm a bit, swing the club to then see an opportunity and take it and try and score from 80 meters out.
1: Yeah.
0: That's you. Go after it. I think you should just be training that and being okay with the fact that it might not come off. But in their minds, it's probably going to come off more often than not because they've practiced it and they love that style of footy. They can clean up their defense, no doubt. I think if they can clean up their defense in and around the ruck and just like be better defensively around scrum and line-out time, try and feed off turnovers and play as unstructured as possible.
1: If the draw do play like that, expanding the width of the field and offloading, second phase play, moving the ball, what does that do to every team that has to defend against him? Do they stick to the same defensive structures or do all the other teams have to adjust their D to cater for the draw attack?
0: It's probably the one time where they're going to have to really just play heads up top of footy and be instinctive. Yep, stay in your systems, but be wary. There could be an offload, so I can't just get ridiculous line speed and leave a man on my inside. I might have to connect with him a little bit more to help in the tackle because they might get an offload away.
1: Just putting that bit of doubt in there.
0: Exactly, yeah. And I feel like that's where the draw need to get to going into next year. Worry about that part of the game, what they do best, double down on it, go hard,

0: And I reckon they'll be getting more rewards than not.
1: Any updates on the new coach?
0: Not yet. Not yet. So hopefully Nems might have something for us this Friday. But if I did have some advice,
1: it would be that.
0: It would be that. But all in all, I think they'll look back at that season and go, what should have, could have, would have happened. But they, now they can focus on flushing it, going into a test arena and going from there.
1: And just finally on the draw. So next year is the Rugby World Cup?
0: Yes, it is.
1: So will all of those draw players be playing potentially for a Fijian international?
0: Yeah, there would be. They've got a great national side. You know, there's some players that are killing it over in France and in Europe and in England at the moment.
1: Are there many spots up for grabs?
0: So I feel like there's a couple of, like last year was probably the most draw players I've ever had. I think they had 15 players in the total 30-man squad.
1: They would draw?
0: Would draw.
1: Oh, yep.
0: I don't think there's as many this time around, but come next year, I reckon there will be a fair few.
1: Because you'd have to say that that's in the back of their mind going into next season, playing
0: a bit more to play for.
1: Yeah, Fijian jersey as well.
0: But we'll get over to Minor Pacifica's game. This was from the get-go, there was a feeling that they were just going out with a bang. Like I was doing the interview with Silala Mapasur right at the start in the tunnel. Patrick Pellegrini comes right through the middle of my interview and just bumps me to the side and just laughs. It's like, oi, get out of my interview. And he just laughs, giggled, like didn't feel like in that just, you know, sometimes like an energy thing. I wasn't nervous. It was just like, whatevs.
1: Just, I'm going out to ball out today. Just have some fun.
0: Yeah. And you saw it in the warm-up. A lot of theirs was just like a bit of touch, bit of hand movement, smiling.
1: Did you ever get any messages from the players on what was the theme or what did Tana ask them to do? This week, in the last game.
0: Enjoy.
1: Thoughts. So.
0: Just enjoy the game and really understand what this is going to mean for everyone.
1: I had, and side note, I had this with my junior team, and these boys that they didn't make the trial, like they were trialing for the last couple of days and didn't make the team. And when they come to play for their club, I was like, I don't want you to worry about anything other than enjoying your footy. Go out there and have fun. I want to see you smiling.
0: It should be the main message every single time. Like, honestly, because when you're happy, you're going to play good footy.
1: Mm.
0: And what that allowed them to do as well was like flush their mistakes straight away. They actually didn't care about the mistakes that they made. They had a crack too. And you talked about those Barbarians moments, T, where you thought, like, did they do anything special? They had a crack at that. So the first time they did this more like a special move at the line out where they went up and then they had two pods go up at the same time and he threw it to him to come down and more. Didn't work. But they didn't care. Next time, next time they had that big Simisi Tupou Tailoa, their number eight, like a big, big body who had an outstanding game. He was there off one like phase play, stood at first receiver, chip over the top. The big number eight. And so that went over the top, regather, and they actually scored from it, but it just got brought back for the final pass was forward. You just tell straight away that like they're just having fun. The Brumbies probably had the worst game I've ever seen, and they got frustrated because of the pictures that Moana was showing is something that they wouldn't have trained for.
1: Mm.
0: So they were like, oh, we don't know how to play ad lib, or we don't know just to focus on what's happening here. Because we haven't seen this before, we haven't trained this, we haven't practiced for it. So, I think for Moana, man, congratulations from us here at Nizhen Footy. It's been an absolute blessing to have covered your journey, not just on field, off field as well. Have some of the interviews, and just I hope it's not the last time we get to cover them. But for now, thank you so much for that, and I wish everyone all the best moving forward in their futures. So,
1: nice, bro.
0: We'll see how we go. But that's us for Rugby Union Tea.
2: The Long Story Short with Shelley Long.
1: Yes, each Monday we are blessed with her presence, Shelley Long, our PNG Orchid star. Shelley, good afternoon. How are you feeling after last weekend's State of Origin? Blue wash, three wins in a row, series taken by the New South Wales Blues. And just finally, I can see you're wearing more blue today like you were last week.
0: We'll take you, Shelley. We can have you.
3: I'm feeling good, guys. I'm feeling good. I think in terms of finally having Women's Rugby League back on our TV screens, that's the excitement right there. Always see the positive.
0: This is a long-winded answer, man. Just go straight to the emotion, to the heart of it. Be disappointed.
1: Now, let it keep going.
0: Oh, sorry. Yeah, you go.
3: But reality,

0: Yes, I was quite sad. I was happy for my friend in the Blues team, but I was sad for the outcome. And I think a lot of Queensland would have been sad to see that, but I think a lot of Blues fans would have been really proud of the fact that they were able to take all three wins. I think it's one thing to win the series at two wins, but I think it's another great achievement in itself to be able to win all three games. And I think when you look at New South Wales team, they have the ability to do that. They've got the strong players, they've got the depth in their teams. And unfortunately for Queensland, just their lack of experience, I think in tough and challenging times really put them under pressure. But in saying that, Destiny Minasinathpati had an outstanding game. I was really impressed with how she went. We spoke about her last week on who to watch out for. And I think she went into that game with a lot of confidence, and hopefully she'll take that confidence into her NRLW season with the Gold Coast Titans.
1: Yeah, I agree.
2: She's
1: she was
2: outstanding.
1: everywhere.
2: She cramped up pretty bad too in that game. I
1: She was
2: saw
1: a
2: one of
1: player of the match for Queensland for sure.
2: but she did return the ball very well on some of those kick returns.
1: Well, we'll cover all things NRLW, which will be kicking off very shortly. How far are we away from NRLW? 3 weeks? Three, 4 weeks?
2: Yeah,
0: We're 4 weeks away. Trial matches will be started to be played in the next 2 weeks' time. So that's really exciting news.
2: Just what well, they're in pre-season at the moment, though. One of the big signings that we saw was from Rugby Union, our Cook Island mates there. Oh, Ash Masters, one of the best from Rugby Union. She's now gone over. Have you got word on her and how she's going over there in the pre-season for the Cowboys?
0: I can't give away too much, but I can tell you that she is going really well. And I'm really excited to see her pull on the North Queensland jerseys. And I think she definitely will make an impact, especially with her low to ground attack. She's sure to bump off some players in the competition.
1: Do you reckon she's a chance of playing in the World Cup at the end of the year?
2: Ooh, that's a good one.
0: Cook Islands aren't in the World Cup.
1: For Australia, obviously.
2: Oh, you had me. I'm thinking the Cook Islands are a chance here.
1: Oh,
2: I
1: my
2: keep
1: days.
2: forgetting.
1: No, Cook Islands didn't qualify for this one, but they did win the pack chance last year somehow and still can't qualify. But anyway.
2: There's a campaign going on here. What position will she play before we move on, do you think?
0: Look, I think she, because she's transitioning from rugby union to rugby league, I think she'll more than likely fill into the position of a front rower. Just because the game style, there'll be a lot of kind of changes she'll need to adapt to. I think the best position probably for her would be that front row. Run hard, tackle hard. And that's what Ash Masters is known for in rugby union.
1: I reckon she could expect a fair bit of traffic coming her way from, you know, those stubborn rugby league players. Like, let's test her out, see if she can hold on. So expect a bit of traffic and a lot of tackling.
2: Yeah, she'll hold her own. I've got no doubt. What's it? Is it Castle Hill, the famous Castle Hill?
0: Yes, so she ran that.
2: Yeah, I think
0: She
2: that's
0: did
2: got to keep her in good stead to make sure she's fit enough to be able to deal with all that traffic coming her way.
0: Yeah, and I think for her coming to the North Queensland Cowboys, it's just the atmosphere here and the group of people at this club are really good. And I think it's probably a great move for a first club as a union player. So anyone else thinking of union, feel free to come to the Cowboys too.
2: Nah, let's not. Let's just transition over to rugby union, actually. Speaking of that, round one, Super W kicks off this week. We've got the Waratahs versus the Drua. We've got the Reds versus the Brumbies. So a big one there for the Brumbies is a big in is Avania Wong has now gone to the Brumbies. She's left the Reds. She's played so many games for the Reds and been there since day dot. But that's a big one for the Brumbies having her in their team, isn't it?
0: Yeah, definitely. And she has had a outstanding career with the Reds. I think they'll really miss her. But in terms of the Reds, I do think they develop quite well. They put a lot of their younger players through the systems quite early on and build them up. But she, the proud PNG woman that she is, she'll be missed. And I think she'll make a really big impact for the Brumbies. I know they signed a number of rugby league players to try and boost their depth there. So they're looking outside the box. But I'm really interested to see how they'll go as the year progresses.
2: Is there anything you need help with around rugby union? And like, look, what to look out for? Just ask me now. I can help you out here if you need to, because I know you're a diehard rugby league person. I'm slowly transitioning you over to rugby. But is there anything else you need to understand so you can attack this Super W season?
0: No, Sam. I think I'm pretty across it. I think last year I actually gave you some pointers on.
2: Oh, yeah. Yes.
0: Saying that though, Sam, kickoff does happen in 5 days' time on Saturday. The first game kicking off at Leichhardt and the second one in Brisbane at Ballymore Stadium. There has been a number of rugby union players, though, move over to rugby league, which then gives the opportunity for some of those fringe players or developing players to come through the ranks. So I'm really excited for this season. I think the Fijian draw will be a really good excitement to it. And they, speaking of, I think there has been a number of players that have been in that sevens format that generally do cross over into the draw, which will also add them some more depth.
2: Yeah, looking forward to the Super W season. It will be a sprint, but there'll be some quality football being played. And let's stay on the theme of sevens. Before we wrap it up, there was one outstanding try scorer there for the Fijian side.
0: Over in rugby sevens, Aluni Sau scored her 100th try against South Africa, which is exciting news.
3: Brilliantly taking the ball off the restart. And here's Reapi Aluni Sau, who saved the try in the first half. And she's looking to add one here in the second. Oh, it's a mazy run from the Reapi Aluni Sau. What a try that is.
0: They were unfortunately beat in the quarterfinals, but I think with this try, that would build a lot of momentum for them, and I think a lot of happiness as well. It looked like a really incredible try that she'd scored. I'm really excited, really happy for her, and congratulations.
2: Yeah, the Fijian side there, and the women's, they bailed out in the quarterfinals, but yeah, that was an amazing try. Get over and watch that on their socials when she blitzed them against South Africa to score. But thank you so much for that, Shelley. We'll check in with you again next week. But we're going to get to our feature for this week. We're going to recap what was truly a fitting farewell for the Moana Pacifica in Canberra, beating the Brumbies, and it was an outstanding game. It started with a pre-game chat with Silala Mapasua, their assistant coach. We're going to relive some of the action that unfolded in the game, and then we get to a few post-game chats with my cousin Patrick Pellegrini, Simisi Tupoutai Loa. We've got Tana Umanga as well, then Mirikua Failangi addressing the team for the very last time with a beautiful hymn.
4: Tala Falava, it's Mirikua Failangi here, and I'm listening to Nizian Footy.
2: I'm here with Moana Pacifica's assistant coach, Silala Mapasua. That's good to see you, man. You haven't aged a bit.
5: You're too kind, Sammy. Good to see you also. It's been a while.
2: Mate, it has been a while, but obviously with the news of Moana potentially no longer being here next year, you know, how's the feeling being in the group?
5: It's a bit of a weird one, eh? It's been tough. It's been a tough few couple of months and weeks. It's been an opportunity for the boys to show a bit of resilience, and it's kind of, if anything, kind of brought us a bit closer together. And, you know, credit to the boys. They've just kind of, you know, made a decision, ruled a line in the sand and got on with it. So, yeah, it's been an emotional last week. But, yeah, we're just we still got a job to do.
2: Yeah, you still have that job to do, and obviously preparation is still very important, but what's the week of preparation been like, you know, when you know that this is probably your last game? How do you get that balance right? We're still getting your on-field stuff, but making sure there's still love and connection going around.
5: That's one thing this team does well, is that love and connection piece. And we talked about showing that through our preparation. You know, for a lot of our boys, it's the last chance to play in a team together, let alone play for Moana Pacifica. So our care and how we've prepared for the game and making sure that we represent our people well. You know, that's been the driving message right throughout. You know, we've got to make sure we turn up and represent not just ourselves, but also our family, our friends, all the people of the Pacific that are supporting us. And if anything, you know, make a statement at the same time.
2: Mate, you've coached and played around the world, but what's been some of your favourite moments being in Moana Pacifica?
5: Oh, it's the whole ride's been awesome since coming to Moana, and I think for me, the biggest joy I get is seeing our players, seeing our boys, you know, in an environment and in a competition like Super Rugby, and seeing the growth, their growth and development in terms of not just their rugby, but also as Pacifica men, and I think that's been the most rewarding, is seeing that growth amongst our boys, and just seeing them really embrace their culture and also who they are.
2: And finally, mate, for yourself, mate, you've been an amazing coach. What's next for you?
5: I love to keep coaching. No, this is I really enjoy the coaching part, and you know, being part of something, being part of something bigger than myself. So we'll get through today, and we'll get through the next kind of couple of weeks, and then reassess what the next move is.
2: Docs, ofalahi atu, bro. Much love.
6: Moana on the attack, 30 metres away. Pellegrini with a double kick and retrieve. Might just have the Brumbies 19, Moana 14. They spread it wide. Tuitama off to Latu. Inside ball.
7: Go! Yes! What a try!
6: And we have 19 apiece.
7: Give that up, guy. How good!
6: Right on 72 minutes. Expansive play. There's 30 tired men out there, and Moana Pacifica find a hole. It started with Pellegrini. It ends with Matavau. And we have a kick now for Pellegrini from 5 metres to the right of the post to take the lead on 73 minutes. Here we
7: and
6: go.
7: Over.
6: Pellegrini, 20 metres out, just right of the post. Moana Pacifica have the lead with 6 minutes to play. Moana 21, Brumbies 19. This is exhilarating. Sam Wykes, that was fun to watch.
7: Wow.
6: Pellegrini, ball in hand, taps it, kicks it out. It is victory for Moana Pacifica, the pride of the Pacific. Their 15th win in 5 years. They will not forget this one. Here, in the islands, or anywhere. Moana 21, Brumbies 19. Malo Opito and Fafatai Lava, Moana Pacifica.
2: Yeah, I'm down on the ground here with Patrick Pellegrini. Right, how does that feel, man? Also with the tries and just the win, how does that feel?
8: Yeah, so happy, bro. The boys deserved it. You know, we've been putting in some good performances the last few weeks, and feels good to finish on a high note. You know, not a lot of good news lately for the boys, so just so happy for everyone.
2: What was the lead-up like into this game?
8: To be fair, we just stayed tight as a group, you know. Had a big carver session, boys getting around each other. We spoke about the emotion. It's going to be a tough one, but you know, we said like let's use that, and I think that got us through to the 80th minute today.
2: Is that the secret carver session midweek?
8: Yeah, apparently. Not for me, man. I was cooked after that one. Yeah. That was my first big carver session, bro. Sick ass.
2: And when you think about the moments in that game, like at what point in that game where did you feel like yeah we've got it here?
8: To be honest, I felt comfortable, like felt good the whole game that we could put in a good performance and get the dub. But to say like felt comfortable with the win, like never, you know, all the way to that 80th minute was scary. You know, you saw what happened last week, so just holding our breath till that final whistle blew.
2: And then finally, just you know, the boys, man, what does this win mean for the boys after some tough times? What does that mean?
8: Yeah, it's massive. You know, we didn't have the season that we wanted. Started with a win, finished with a win, so I'm so happy for, you know, this whole team, and yeah, it's just so good to finish on a high with these boys.
2: Man, much love, bro. Yes, I have the big man, Simisi Tupoutailoa. He had spiders on him out there, but he joins us now. Man, how are you feeling after that game? You put in a big shift.
9: Yeah, to be honest, pretty sad. I'm not really, like, I mean, I'm happy we won, but it's more sad because potentially the last time we get to represent this club, and this club means everything to me and means family.
2: What's been the, I guess, your favourite part about being in a side that is, you know, Pacifica, you know, Samoa and Tongan coming together? What's been your favourite moments within your team?
9: To be honest, I think it's just coming in the morning and to start off for prayer and Bessie, and just everyone singing together, like different backgrounds, but all singing the same song, singing the same hymn, and it's just together. So we start day together, and it's not like, you know, everyone's coming in slowly and then team meeting. But yeah, I think that's my favorite. That's the moments I'll miss the most. Don't get me wrong, I love the rugby, I'll do anything to play every week, but

0: Must definitely must come in every day, seeing all the boys.
1: Yeah, and what does it mean to your family as well, to be able to represent your family, representing Minor Pacifica?
0: It means everything. The Minor gave me my chance when no one wanted me. And just those doors that opened up to me from there just made me make my dream come true as becoming a Super Rugby player. It was a bit tough one to take today, knowing that potentially our last game.
1: I spoke to Patrick Pellegrini just before. He said the secret was the fake other session midweek and the week before. How was that?
0: It was good. Keep our process every week. I think that's why we'll feel us a bit walking after 10 minutes. But there's a lot of things we must say. There's a little connection. So yeah, it'll be a tough one to know. Don't know what's next, but hopefully we smash it.
1: Finally, one last message to all the supporters out there, the people of the Pacific, your family, about just, you know, what it meant for you and just to hopefully keep the hopes alive.
0: Oh, you mean everything to us. We might not show it much, but man, we won't be where we are without our family, without our heritage, and we just hope that we put a smile on your face every week, and hopefully we did it today. So just happy, eh?
1: Ofalahi atu, bro. Amazing job. Maro pito.
2: Yeah, Whalongo Taunamanga, congratulations on that win today. That was an incredible performance from your team. You must be so proud of them.
3: Oh, very proud. I think that's the thing that comes to our mind straight away. Just how proud I am of, you know, the group that's here, but also the group that's at home, that supported us and got us ready for this performance. You know, and they're a reason why we're here, and all our staff, you know, and families that we've left behind at home. You know, like, we carried a lot of their wishes and their energy with us over here, and you know, that's what we needed to get through.
2: In all your years of rugby, you would have seen teams get a second win, but it felt like your boys got a second, a third, a fourth win at different points today.
3: Oh, we needed it. We needed them. And I think that's just the tenacity of these players. You know, there were times when we, probably in previous games, we've kind of not been able to come back, but today, because they had strong purpose and it meant a lot to them, they kept getting up for each other, and you know, I think that's going to serve them well wherever they go to next. But you know, it meant a lot to us today.
2: No doubt about that. Stephen Larkham said on Wednesday this week that the Brumbies knew that there would be a big emotional element, particularly the first quarter of the game. On your side of the contest, were you suggesting to your boys to use that, to use the adrenaline of the moment?
3: Well, you can, like, as we know, and as you know, Steve knows as well, you know, emotion only gets you so far. You know, you've got to make sure you utilise it in the right way. You know, it'll get you to a point, but in the end, once that emotion's gone, you still got to rely on what you've been training, and that's something that we've been talking about a lot, you know, throughout the season, to be honest. Like, just back our training. We make a plan, let's just stick with the plan. If it doesn't work, then, you know, at least we all know, you know, we did our best to execute that plan, and you know, we had a good plan today, and you saw some of it not come off, but we were close. But as long as they stuck together and, you know, we sat on the same page, many good things can happen, and you know, more times than not, you know, we're on the same page.
2: You might get a thank you card or a note from Clark Laidlaw this week. You might have given the Hurricanes a bit of a blueprint for next week.
3: Oh, look, I don't know if they need one.
2: That's old Hurricanes habits dying hard there.
3: Yeah, well, that's right. No, look, you know, I think they're playing outstandingly well, and I'm sure, you know, they rested a few players last night and gave some guys a special moment yesterday against the Crusaders, but I'm sure they'll be up for it next Friday.
2: You mentioned before that you just hope that whatever happens next for your boys, that they played well. Going out with a win is best case scenario, obviously.
3: Oh, exactly. I keep saying to people, there's no such thing as a fairy tale, but
2: this is pretty close.
3: Pretty close, eh? Pretty close. And you're right. You know, what better way than to give back to our people? You know, to people that have supported us throughout the whole year, and then, you know, putting on a performance for them and getting the win that for them, really.
2: How many of these guys would you love to see running around next year?
3: Oh, all of them. All of them, if I could, eh? Yeah. Hey, look, I've just got to get going. Is that all right?
2: You can indeed. Congratulations on the win and everything you've done with the team.
3: Thank you very much. Appreciate it.
4: The win today was for our people, eh? It was for family and friends that was with us from the start to now. but I'm proud of

0: everyone in this group, eh? That win was all of you guys, eh? Made my job easier, eh? Season's done now. Just want to wish you guys all the best for what's next for you, eh? Not just for us here, but our brothers back home, eh? Just listening and watching, eh? Just go there and be the best of yourselves in your club rugby. Go be the best in your franchises, NPC. Go be the best in your national club. Representing your country, Tonga, Samoa, whatever. But it's been a privilege, boys. It's an honor for me. Not only me, but for the family. Living you guys, but special group, this group, eh? Hey, whatever happens tonight, but stay tired, eh? Let's have some fun now, eh? Since it's done now, just be proud, eh? As always, eh? Staying in the fight, but I'm proud of you, eh? Love you, boys. And yeah, last year's winner. Wish Tana as well for his next role, eh?
1: Special insights there as the captain of Moana Pacifica, Miracle Fai Alangi, tells him just how proud he is. Let's hear this final hymn.

0: Sammy, before we get to Gimme Three, I just want to say a big thank you for you wearing your Nijan footy hat over the weekend and getting them great interviews.
1: Shot, brother.
0: Well done, mate, working overtime for the crew and the team and giving the people of the Pacific what they want. But this is Gimme Three, where we wrap up our show. A bit of fun, where we play some categories and I'll give you a question. We get points, blah, blah, blah. I'm winning 22-16.
1: Let's get to the question. 22-16,
0: and the loser has to give the winner a jersey of their choice. And you didn't get me a Moana one.
1: Sorry, brother. I got caught up in the hype of the whole day.
0: Did you get yourself one?
1: I didn't actually. I didn't get anything.
0: Nothing.
1: Besides good interviews, felt good. I just...
0: In the moment.
1: I might steal the one off my nephew then. Do you want me to do that?
0: No, don't do that.
1: Steal the one that was given to him?
0: Or rather the water bottle that he threw at the player. Give me that.
1: Oh, man, sorry, Matavao, man. Sorry about that.
0: Well, let's give me three. Bit of an easy one. You should know, definitely know one. But give me the last three clubs who have won the NRL Wooden Spoon.
1: Ah,
0: so the Wooden Spoon is the team that comes last.
1: Yep.
0: Give me the last three teams.
1: Newcastle was last year.
0: Were they?
1: Yep.
0: Newcastle.
1: And then it went Tigers.
0: Tigers.
1: So am I right?
0: Yeah. So that's 2 points. No, the last three clubs.
1: Oh, three clubs. I thought you meant consecutive years. No, no. Oh, okay.
0: Last three clubs. So you got two.
1: So who was before the Tigers? That's a good one. I was thinking, I've got to, like... I'm all over the last 3 years.
0: Yeah.
1: So who would have got it for the
0: question? Clubs.
1: Yeah,
0: so clubs. So you got Newcastle Knights. I didn't think you were going to get that one. But Knights, Tigers. Tigers, how many in a row did they do?
1: Yeah, was it three in a row?
0: Three in a row, yes.
1: It was three, but that's not the question.
0: No.
1: Okay.
0: Father's Day is the question.
1: On Sunday.
0: Give me the last one before
1: the Tigers? Who was before the Tigers?
0: If you do your math,
1: I'm going to say the Bulldogs.
0: Oh, 3 from 3.
1: Oh, did I get it?
0: Yes. Great work.
1: Yes. Yes.
0: And that is what happens when you don't prepare your Gimme Three question. 3 points for Sammy White.
1: Oh, 22-19. Thank you.
0: You deserve after the work you've done on the weekend, mate. Great work.
1: Anyway, that is our time up for today. Make sure you tell your footy-loving friends about Nijan Footy. 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We'll see you on Friday.
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0: ABC News. Good evening. I'm Noni Edwards. Shadow Defence Minister James Patterson says Australia needs contingency plans now a submarine deal with the United States has changed. The government has announced it'll now buy three second-hand Virginia-class submarines from the US instead of a mix of new and used ahead of the transition to nuclear submarines. Mr. Patterson says the second-hand subs will have a shorter lifespan, making the SSN AUKUS program to build our own nuclear submarines from 2040 all the more crucial.
1: That puts massively increased pressure on the SSN AUKUS program. If that can't be delivered, then a very serious capability gap could emerge in both undersea warfare and long-range stealth strike. And I think we do need to be having a conversation now about contingency plans.
0: Liberal frontbencher Andrew Hastie's criticised Pauline Hanson's attendance record at Parliament as the One Nation leader declares she has the ability to be Prime Minister. Senator Hanson did not show up for Senate estimates last week and on Wednesday publicly celebrated her birthday with billionaire Clive Palmer at a meeting at her Brisbane office. Mr. Hastie says the One Nation leader's focus should be holding the government to account.
2: She was absent last week and she was having birthday cake with a billionaire in Brisbane when she should have been asking questions of the government on behalf of her battlers who have just experienced one of the worst budgets in the last three decades.
0: Authorities are urging people to remain vigilant and up to date with conditions and their surroundings as crews work through more than 800 calls for help across WA. The southern half of the state was lashed by damaging winds and heavy rain causing structural damage and localised flooding. The Bureau of Meteorology has confirmed it's one of the most powerful storms the state has experienced in decades. The Department of Fire and Emergency Services Chief Superintendent Clint Cushell says more than 600 calls were within the metro area.
3: I would like to ask the community, if you no longer need our service, please ring 132 500 and cancel the request for assistance because it actually brings the number down and gets to the priority ones quicker.
0: There's a severe weather warning in place across large parts of South Australia too. Thousands of people are without power as strong winds and heavy rain lash the state. It's the same system that's been impacting Western Australia, but authorities say it is weakening slightly. Gusts of 90 to 100 kilometres per hour are expected into the evening and early on tomorrow morning. The Weather Bureau's John Fisher says the low pressure system could create unusually high tides.
4: But it's primarily the winds and then the coastal impacts with those high tides into Tuesday before broadly conditions do subside midweek.
0: NT Health has been charged over the death of a mental health patient who died after inhaling deodorant at the Royal Darwin Hospital in 2022. The Territory's Safe Work Watchdog alleges the 22-year-old patient was able to access and breathe in the contents of an aerosol can while under the care of the hospital. NT Health is facing four charges, including failing in its primary duty of care and failing its duty involving the management or control of the workplace. The Health Department will appear before court tomorrow. Internationally, health authorities in the Democratic Republic of Congo have celebrated the recovery of five patients infected with the Ebola virus. They say it highlights progress in the response to an outbreak that's killed about 250 people in the country's east. Four of the survivors are nurses who had fallen ill while caring for Ebola patients. The CEO of NVIDIA says the company's development of a new computer chip will change the world. Jensen Huang has been outlining NVIDIA's latest AI products ahead of a major technology conference in Taipei. The new PC chip, which is being created with Microsoft, is designed to run AI agents locally rather than relying on cloud computing. Mr. Huang says it's a game changer.
5: There is no question this reinvention of the computer is as big of a deal as the reinvention of the phone into what we now know as the smartphone. And so this is the beginning of that journey. This is the beginning of a new line.
0: Sport now, and former Socceroo Paul Wade says he feels for the players left out of Australia's World Cup squad at the last minute. Coach Tony Popovich has named his final squad, ending the hopes of several players who'd been pushing for selection. Christian Volpato switched allegiances from Italy just days ago, and uncapped striker Tete Yenge was also successful. Wade imagines there'll be difficult thoughts going through the minds of those who didn't make the final cut.
6: Right now, I am so cheesed off. When you tell me at the start of the year you're going to wait for Italy and now on the cusp of competition starting, you want to change your mind, the amount of time and effort.
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15: Winston Churchill had this wonderful definition of a fanatic. A fanatic, he said, is someone who can't change their mind and won't change the subject. Maybe you've got someone that's in your family or in your circle of friends who have, over the last few years or decade or so, become increasingly vocal about their politics and very angry with it. So many people these days seem to have a grievance and an enemy. And God knows there's no shortage of things that are wrong in the world right now. But Ed Koper is here to tell us how rage is being monetized quite cold-bloodedly by social media platforms. And this has put us in, he says, the era of angertainment. Ed Koper is a political advisor and communications consultant. Ed has worked for the ALP and for the progressive lobby group GetUp. And Ed says that social media has spawned an entire outrage industry that harvests our worst impulses. Their algorithms deliberately trigger the caveman switch in our brains that keeps us alert for potential threats. And all this to get our attention. The antidote, he says, is to understand this machine and to build guardrails that preserve democracy and heal divisions and protect future generations from the angry clowns who currently rule the attention economy. Ed Koper's book is called Angertainment. Hello, Ed.
16: Hello, Richard. Thank you for having me on this long, polite conversation hour, which surely must be the antithesis of social media outrage.
15: Well, let's see how it goes.
16: We'll see.
15: We'll see what happens. An example you have of this outrage attention economy is the American restaurant chain called Cracker Barrel. Tell me about what happened when Cracker Barrel, a sort of restaurant of good old boys in the South, decided to change its logo.
16: Yes, yeah, so Cracker Barrel, it's kind of like the truck stop highway, you know, restaurant, very big in the American South. So, look, it's not a bastion of woke lefty ideals by any stretch of the imagination. So Cracker Barrel is declining, the sales are going backwards, and they decide, well, maybe it's time for a refresh, just an update. Let's change the font on our logo to be a little bit clearer, not the old-timey writing. Now, if you then waded onto the internet in the ensuing days and weeks afterwards, you would have thought that they had committed some great hate crime. And in fact, they were accused of, you know, the woke takeover of a cherished American icon. They were accused of sacrificing everything on the altar of diversity, equity, inclusion in the name of the woke mind virus.
15: Now, just to be clear, You're not exaggerating here, are you? This language was used?
16: I'm quoting verbatim. Everyday users on the internet, high-profile characters in the Republican ecosystem like Ted Cruz and Marco Rubio and Ron DeSantis and Donald Trump himself, all of the right-wing talkback radio and Fox News-style TV, and all of these influencers, which is this whole new coterie of people who drive public opinion in America, all they were doing was shouting angrily in all caps about a logo change for an American restaurant. This is emblematic to them of all the ills that are facing in America. And so what do? You shout angrily into the internet and provoke people into this hysteria about what really should be a storm in a highway rest mug.
15: What was the upshot of this? Did Cracker Barrel back down?
16: They backed down. They made a groveling apology to the White House, thanking Donald Trump for his feedback. They deleted the Pride page from their website. And much more worryingly, they lost about $150 million worth of market value because of the criticism and because of the storm. So it had a material impact on the business that not only kind of made them poke their head back in the shell like a turtle, but it also sends this chilling message to any other company in America. And they're not the only ones who've faced this outrage. And it always ends the same way, that the outrage wins a complete victory and reason hides its head and bows to outrage.
15: Just to be clear, so it can be made clear that this is not a kind of a one-off thing, there's a similar example here when the commissioner from the US Consumer Product Safety Commission talked about research that they had done into the health effects of gas stovetops. Tell me how that unfolded.
16: This is a really brilliant example. So first of all, if we depart from social media outrage for a second and talk about science, you know, the science says that having household gas actually emits toxic gases into your household that are very dangerous to breathe. Now, we should have a policy debate about what we do. Now that we have this scientific information, how do we protect kids? How do we protect, you know, everyone from something that might be poisonous? Unfortunately, in this day and age, it's very hard to do so when you can whip up social media into a frenzy. So the Consumer Product Safety Commission, they just mention it in an offhand comment in an interview with Bloomberg that they're going to look into it. And this is enough to trigger the outrage machine. All of a sudden, you have celebrity chefs taping themselves to their stoves saying, come and take it. You have Charlton Heston with the NRA, from my cold, dead hand, come and take my gun. They're doing the same thing. From my cold, dead hand, come and take my stove. They want to change the gender of your child and they want to take your gas stove. You know, it becomes this culture war flashpoint. And 24 hours later, Biden administration comes out and says there will be no ban on gas stoves. And of course, anyone who wants to talk about the issue, about what to do about toxic emissions in our household, they won't do so anymore. That's how brutally effective. Within 24 hours, you can kill a policy dead just by this outrageous algorithm-driven conflict bait on social media. It is dominating our public discourse. It is our daily programming. This is what determines politics and society now.
15: Is this the flip side of cancel culture that happens on the left as well? Is this the similar kind of outrage machine?
16: Well, it's the evolution of cancel culture. Cancel culture is all of us appearing very angry at one small thing at any given time. And it can happen because the way that social media algorithms work all point their attention to the same thing at the same time, and it rewards things that trigger outrage. Woe betide anyone who opens their mouth in public anymore, knowing that they can get shouted down. And that it really has an impact on our behaviour, because we know that we have to be curated in an environment where everything will be scrutinised, and there are people out there waiting for you to slip up and waiting for you to leave a little breadcrumb that they can then manufacture into an outrage. And it doesn't take a lot.

0: It's manufactured. Nobody really cares about the logo at Cracker Barrel, right? They don't actually care about it. They are looking for things that they can weaponize into the culture wars, because the culture wars get a lot of clicks. They get a lot of engagement, and that's true power now.
1: One big focus of the attention economy happens during elections. Are you part of the problem here, Ed? I mean, you advise political parties, you advise the Labor Party on how they can pursue policy arguments in campaigns during elections, when the attention economy becomes very, very heated indeed. Are you part of this problem that's exacerbating these kind of tensions?
0: Oh, absolutely, Richard. I'm writing this book not as a, you know, arm's length researcher. I'm a practitioner. My day job is to make people whipped into a frenzy using the internet about political issues. And I've done so for decades now. And that is why I'm ringing the alarm bell, because it is not your grandparents' social media outrage. This is something different. This is something where all proportion is lost. It's all theatre now. Now it is about trying to be more extreme, more ragey, more fringy than everyone else, because the attention economy is won by the things that are more extreme and less consensus-based and less mainstream than what everyone else is saying. And this small tweak to society has fundamentally upset the apple cart of how we interact with each other, how we interact with really important issues, what sets the political agenda of the day, how our relationships with our friends and neighbours are, which groups we should hate, which brands we should hate, which people we should hate. It's all determined by this very simple fact that we are served a diet of information that rewards all the wrong things, not all the healthy things.
1: So it's not really about political ideology at all, then. It's about things like the Cracker Barrel logo. This is why you say the isms of the past don't work very well in describing something like MAGA in the United States. Why not?
0: Absolutely. And this is the fundamental key understanding that I think people should really take away with them, that we think it's about ideology. We think it's about the issue at hand. We think that, okay, this person's really angry about which bathroom trans kids should be able to use in a school, or that this wind turbine is killing whales over there, or that this logo change is destroying everything that we care about. It's not about those issues. Those issues are the raw material that people use to get attention in the attention economy. And so even political movements like MAGA and Trump in America, they don't have a coherent ideology. They don't exist to say, we have a certain view of how the world should be, and we

0: are going to fight for that vision and bring people with us and create the world in our image. That's not what they're doing. They want power through attention, and they know that the way they do that is to put things out there on social media that make us polarized, angry, outraged, at odds with each other, always in a heightened emotional state. And they don't care what the content of that is. The algorithms will determine what issues are going to get clicks, and then the political movements will adopt those issues in order to get those clicks.
1: So the platforms gin up outrage because it galvanizes people's attention and they monetize that. And then the hucksters, the charlatans, the players grab that attention and use it for their own purposes and monetize themselves from that process, in other words.
0: Absolutely. So when I was a kid, all I dreamed about doing was pulling on a Canberra Raiders jersey and being like Mal Meninga or Gary Belcher, right? That was what I aspired to do when I grew up. Kids these days aspire to have large followings on social media. And in order to do that, the best way you can do it is to pick a really abhorrent opinion, to pick a really fringe take on a mainstream issue, or to be more outrageous than all of your other friends, or to say something that will generate more reactions than anyone else, because you are a slave to the algorithm. If you went out there and said, hey, I read about this issue and it's got a lot of good points on both sides, I think it's fairly complex and nuanced, would you like to, you know, hear more, like and subscribe? Nobody's going to hear that. If you go out there and start shouting down your opponents, reducing them to one-dimensional avatars and then hurling, you know, insults at them, or saying that you have a secret cure to cancer by, you know, injecting bleach into your veins, or by saying that there's, you know, a hack that you have to be more jacked than

0: algorithms and social media keep trying to punch in our heads?
1: Well, we have an algorithm in our heads, and it's very ancient, right? Humans haven't changed biologically for tens of thousands of years, and every part of us is there for a very good reason. Evolution has decided that everything we do has a purpose. And the same is true of anger and outrage. They're really important emotions. Anger is really important to communicate when something is wrong or something is not as it should be in the world, when there's some violation against your moral code. And outrage is how we bond together with those in our tribe to collectively correct that wrong. We use our anger collectively, and that's a good thing. That's an evolutionary tool. And in fact, anger is so powerful an emotion, it overrides our own self-interest. If I'm there in my village and I see a Viking horde coming over the hill, I will pick up my sword or pitchfork and go and try and defeat them to protect my village, even if I die in the process, because my emotional response to that threat is stronger than my self-interest. This is how we are hardwired. Now, our brains were built for an era when we had to deal with Viking hordes. Our brains weren't built for an era where we had a constant torrent of outrage that is dressed up as threats. We are tuned to perceive threat. And what do we get on social media? Post after post after post of things that feel threatening. This triggers our ancient threat response. And our ancient threat response is to band together with others and get really angry. Now, instead of picking up a pitchfork, what does that look like now? They've made the expression of anger really easy. We share it, we comment, we post, we shout back into the ether. We get into these internet fights with people who disagree with us. These are normal evolutionary reactions. It's our information systems that have changed, and they're just not compatible with our ancient emotional systems that are designed to be positive things. Now they've become very negative things.
0: I was just talking about this with Jimmy Wales the other day, that the internet allows us to voice opinions like we're in our car, as opposed to being on the street. On the street, we'd run into people. There's a kind of an expectation of civility because, you know, if you say something hideously rude, well, there's always a risk someone's going to punch you in the head or they'll be...

0: consequences for that. But in your car or your computer terminal, you can yell abuse as loud as you like in the confidence that you really won't be punished or suffer any consequences for that.
1: Yeah, outrage is, by design, a really risky activity normally, as same as anger. And all of the moderating forces around us normally try to discourage escalation of anger. So you've got a good example. If I bump into you in the street and we have a heated argument, there's some physical danger, if not just some social cost to, you know, not getting along with you.
0: Shouting in the street.
1: Shouting in the street.
0: Is regarded as being quite mad.
1: It's frowned upon. And now let's take some angry social media comment from the internet and let's give an actor, you know, that script to go stand in the middle of town square and shout that at the top of their lungs. Everyone would, you'd lock them up, right? They'd be certifiable. But it's very normal on the internet because the cost of our anger is removed and the rewards are amplified. People giving you clapbacks, giving you likes. We all have a great time being angry on social media, where we're supposed to be really uncomfortable being angry in real life.
0: So the algorithm of Facebook and the other platforms is to keep putting stuff in front of us that will prod our animal spirits and get our attention. Is this purely just so we might glance at the ad in the sidebar? Is that what the whole point of this exercise is?
1: The goal of the social media platforms is to keep you there as long as possible. They are viral advertising machines at the end of the day. We live in an attention economy, which really means that human beings have finite attention. And when we have infinite content, the things that grab our attention will be rewarded. Now, that's what advertisers do. Do something that grabs someone's attention to your brand or your ad, you're selling something, and people are going to pay attention to it.
0: So you're saying there's someone sitting in these social media platforms or a group of people going, quite cold-bloodedly going, how can we make someone upset, trick the algorithm into presenting more and more provocative material just so we can hopefully get them to glance at the ad? Is that it? Is that all it is, really?
1: They're not sitting in a basement in Silicon Valley thinking, how do I destroy the world with viral outrage machines?
0: No, how do I sell ads?
1: Yeah,
0: though?
1: They're sitting there in Silicon Valley saying, how do I design an algorithm that keeps people engaged? And the way they do that is to have the algorithm map to human emotions. And now the problem with that is the strongest emotions we feel are negative ones. And so if as long as you have a system that maps to our human emotional regulation, you are always going to have things that win that make us angry, that make us scared, that make us outraged.
0: I heard you talking to the guys from the Batuta Advocate, and they were saying that the politics of this seem a lot like the politics of the cab driver. You get into a cab, the taxi driver had been listening to talkback radio all day, and if you're unlucky, he'd just fill your ear with this stuff. But here's the thing. You'd get out of the cab after that. It feels like we live in a world of cab driver opinion now.
1: Yeah, it's a really great analogy. People have always had their uninformed opinions that they want to tell you about. But the cab driver had an audience of one, and the cab driver couldn't walk in here and pick up a microphone and broadcast his or her opinions. The equivalent of the world we live in now is that every cab driver who has an uninformed opinion has a media platform. And in fact, we are going to pay attention to the cab driver that has the worst opinion, that has the most uninformed and conspiracy-laden take on current affairs. They're going to be the one that are the media barons of our new media empire.
0: You've witnessed how an emotion, an angry emotion, can become contagious, you write. When you went to an anti-globalisation rally in London in the year 2000, tell me how the emotion shifted amongst that crowd.
1: Now, the story about the protest in London is really about something that started as very peaceful and quite a happy and joyful gathering. A lot of hippies and flower children, everyone was deeply connected over all these positive emotions and common purpose that all brought us down to the protest. And then all of a sudden, the police decided to act, as sometimes they do at protests. They charged with horses. They boxed us in as protesters. And, of course, that changed the emotional tenor of events. Our very primal instincts of not just being boxed in and cornered, which is, as you would know, for any animal, is the biggest threat you can feel, but also became tribal. And our in-group turned our shared emotions from these positive ones to anger.

And you could see it ripple through the crowd. And I'm not immune either. And it came and washed over me. And my chants turned to shouts. Other protesters started smashing windows and looting and rioting and vandalizing. And this is what happens at the climax of every protest or gathering where anger spreads through it. We lose control of our faculties and our animal brains take over, and we become one organism that shares and spreads its anger. Now, exactly the same thing happens on social media. It turns out you don't have to be physically next to the person who's angry.

0: catch their viral anger. Emotion spreads on social media just as it does in real life. So we have unwittingly built these machines that collectively make us angry every single day that we spend time on them. And that has an incredibly negative effect, not just on our mental health, but on our shared common purpose as well.
1: The most dangerous aspect of this is how it's spilling over into politics. You know, one of the reasons why we have parliaments is so we can get through the messy business of conflicting, competing political ideas and interests through debate, and the end result is almost always compromise. And it's ugly to see up close because you end up with something that's very imperfect from everyone's point of view, but you end up with something that most people can live with at least, or at least tolerate, because the alternative is violence or the pretense under like Nazism or Stalinism that we all agree on this stuff because the dear leader said so. So it's the least worst solution is parliamentary democracy. But alongside this new theatre of angertainment that you're talking about, we get this kind of contempt for compromise. How much does this concern you, Ed?
0: This is everything. So if you think about why we have that consensus-based politics, what are the forces that drive that? Well, there is an information system that veers to the mainstream when you talk about traditional legacy media. There are voters in the middle that parties have to appeal to or else be booted out of office. There are the conventional ways of expressing outrage, like protests or, you know, media meltdown, that would traditionally be triggered if a political group veered too far from the mainstream. All of those forces, as well as the interpersonal dynamics of not pissing off your neighbour, meant that consensus is the only solution to succeed within that environment. Now, every single one of those has been thrown out the window in a world where there are political rewards for people that polarise and incite and are more extreme. So now you have a system where anyone saying the mainstream consensus can't get heard over the noise of the people saying the extreme thing. The political actors know this. So are we living in an era where people like Donald Trump, Pauline Hanson, Nigel Farage, are we living in an era where the times are suiting their sort of politics? Or do they recognise how to be successful in this era? And so they adopt the politics of being more extreme, of beating on migrants, of saying things that they know will get social media attention, legacy media attention will follow. And then all of a sudden, all we're doing is talking about them. Well, they've just won in the attention economy. And the attention economy rewards the extreme, whereas our political consensus, that beautiful feature of Australian democracy that rewards people who don't veer too far from the mainstream, that's gone out the window. And that's very concerning, because all of the things that go out the window with it are the things that we enjoy, the policies that we've reached by consensus.
1: What has this done for the acceptance of the idea of violence in the name of a political cause within democracies like Australia?
0: We can look into our crystal ball by looking at America, because America is much further evolved down the path towards the full realisation of this type of politics. Constant outrage, constant polarisation, divided to the point of civil war. And what's the news that we see coming out of American politics every week now is some act of violence. There was a shooter at the White House. There was a shooter at the White House Correspondents' Dinner. There are now several attempts on Trump's life. There's government violence against immigrants on the streets every day, and also citizens. And this is the logical endpoint of a system that rewards incitement on social media, is to have real-world violence as the conclusion. And the academics who look at political violence can all confirm that the more heightened political rhetoric is, the more real-world violence follows. Now, what do we get on social media? Pure heightened political rhetoric. And so, of course, the more we see of this, the more violence we're going to see in the real world.
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1: Ed Koper is a political communications consultant who has seen the rage machine of the social media platforms up close. Platforms that are specifically designed to stoke outrage, simply to get hold people's attention so they can monetize it. And on top of that, there's a new group of people who've learned how to capture that outrage for themselves. Ed's book is called Angertainment. So this brings us to entertainment. We've done the anger, now here's the entertainment aspect of it, Ed. What does entertainment do with all this white noise that's being spewed across our consciousnesses? How is this being harnessed?
2: Well, you will have seen throughout every era, throughout every culture, throughout every religion, through human history, entertainment is used as a way to capture the attention of the masses, usually to direct it in some social or political will. So you go back to the ancient Greek dramas, there was always a moral cautionary tale about that because it was an oral society with an oral tradition and you had to communicate important information. And the way you communicate important information is through entertainment. And it's no different these days. The whole advertising industry is built around entertaining us and then monetizing those eyeballs once we've given those eyeballs over to the entertainment. What we have now is the world where entertainment comes in the form of cultural influencers and creators and political influencers as well. If you want to be entertaining to the point of getting people's attention now, you have to natively speak the language of social media. That's where we get our

0: era of political stunts. If you want to get a political message through, you'll have someone like Kid Rock taking an AK-47 and shooting up a case of Bud Light to protest that beer brand having a promotion with a transgender influencer. So if you have this marriage of anger, our most powerful emotion, and entertainment, which is whatever grabs our attention, this is the formidable force. If you can crack that formula, the world is yours these days.
1: You see political contests becoming more and more like professional wrestling. Please explain how. Please explain. There we go.
0: Well, the form of entertainment that's really useful analogy is professional wrestling, you know, the fake caricature version like Hulk Hogan and The Rock. And what happens in wrestling is it pays attention to our most base primal instincts, and we have emotional response. We boo the villain, we cheer the hero, and we are completely entertained because we suspend our disbelief. We know it's not real. Spoiler alert for any of your listeners who thought that wrestling is real.
1: But part of the enjoyment of wrestling is you know it's not real.
0: Exactly.
1: And it's funny. It's funny because that it's people acting out this kind of...
0: We are part of this spectacle because we suspend our disbelief. And the concept in wrestling is called kayfabe. It's the idea that we know what we are watching is fake, but we don't care because we are entertained. Now, this is what a lot of people don't realise about political theatre these days. They look at people like a Trump supporter and say, well, how could they possibly believe that? Or how could they support a candidate who's trashing all of our conventions so much? The supporters know it's not true. The supporters are suspending their disbelief. They love the spectacle. They're part of the spectacle. They see every crazy thing that Trump does as a middle finger to the establishment. So the more that you get pissed off at it, the better the kayfabe for them, the better their wrestler is winning against your wrestler.
1: So the point is it doesn't need to be true, but it needs to feel authentic to them then. There's the truth in that. That's how the truth is perceived.
0: We're tribal creatures, and a wrestling match is where you pick a side and you go for your wrestler

0: and reason-based parts in our brain for him to smash the skull of the other guy. So we know it's fake when we're watching it in a wrestling context. And in a political context, we know it's not true, but we don't care. It's a tribal thing. There was this great experiment that these researchers did in America where they showed a photo of Trump's 2016 inauguration crowd next to Obama's 2008 inauguration crowd. Now, there are clearly far less people in the Trump photo than the Obama photo. It is empirical visual fact that anyone with eyes can see. And all of the Republican voters, when asked which photo has more people in it, they answer the Trump one. They know it's not true. That's the kayfabe. That's their guy. That's the team. We suspend all of our rational and reason-based parts when we are our tribal, you know, in-group based creatures. And what is politics? It's a tribal in-group. It's a team.
1: Donald Trump has been going to wrestling matches for decades, long before he ever entered into politics. He seems to get that aspect of politics as wrestling better than anyone. And I just wonder if you can sort of see those recent tweets of his where he's talked about wiping out Iranian civilization, that kind of wacky stuff. He's been putting it into tweets. It's kind of like a wrestler's boast. Maybe we can see it in those terms.
0: He is in the WWE Hall of Fame. The Wrestling Hall of Fame.
1: He's literally in that.
0: He's literally in the Hall of Fame.
1: Right.
0: And he would host the WWE events in Trump Tower and his casinos and venues. And if you think about, if you've ever watched a Trump political rally, there's chants start in the crowd and he kind of paces back and forth. And just at the climax, he'll lean into the microphone and deliver an impeccable one-liner to rapturous applause from all of his supporters. Now, if you've ever watched a wrestling match, they all start by these long monologues and chants. And just at the climax, the wrestler will deliver some brilliant one-liner and the crowd goes into raptures. You know, the similarities between the two are incredible. And the theatre of whipping your supporters into a frenzy, getting them to suspend all rational thought, getting them to let their emotion take over, they have a wonderful

0: hold on, guys. He's actually an actor. You know, this isn't true. This is just entertainment. We know it's entertainment.
1: So the politics of the left these days is pretty gloomy. It's pretty mournful in its tone. Is Trump's insight to make MAGA fun for his followers?
0: There's nothing inherent to a conservative ideology that makes it win the attention economy. There's nothing inherent to left-wing ideology that makes it lose the attention economy. It's the way we tell our stories, the way we communicate, the way we connect with the people that are listening that determines what's going to win those story wars. Trump is a natural at that. He's a native for the algorithm. Maybe that's accidental. Maybe he's a genius. It doesn't really matter. The way he talks about the world, reducing everything to very emotive, simple, stripped of all nuance taglines that are designed to whip his crowd into a frenzy. That's what wins.
1: Does angertainment, your phrase, have a natural political home at all? Maybe its only home is some kind of nihilistic outrage, because you're talking about conservatives here, but these are conservatives who want to tear stuff down, which is the very opposite of what it means to conserve things. There's no ideological coherence to any of this, is there?
0: Angertainment is ideologically agnostic. It is a system of communicating information in a new ecosystem that is dominated by social media. The content doesn't matter. The style does. You can put any information in an angertainment style if you want to win on social media. The only reason that populists on the right are ascendant at the moment is they've just been the first to cotton on to how to game the algorithm. They've been the first to cotton on to the fact that the world has changed and you can now weaponize these information delivery systems to get your way, to build political power. Anyone can do that. We've seen examples of people doing it on the left. You see people like Zoran Mamdani in New York or Alexandria Ocasio-Cortez. They speak social media natively and they've been able to amass millions of followers in so doing because their message is fit for the platforms that it's on. They're not trying to take an old school policy announcement and then shoehorn it uncomfortably into an Instagram reel. They natively speak the language of the internet, and that's really important.
1: Today I'm with Ed Copeland. He's written a book called Angertainment. What has the rise of social media personalities done to the news? We know how that the internet hollowed out the news business and has made newspapers increasingly unprofitable and almost extinct in many places. What's it done to the world of news, the rise of these personalities that can harness all the white noise of outrage ginned up by the platforms?
0: They are our new newsmakers. The statistics are shocking about the amount of information that people think is news comes from social media. So 2025 was the first year globally where social media overtook news as the place that people get their news. So traditional news outlets like radio, newspapers, TV, websites even, social media is now a bigger source of news than all of those. And if you look at young people's information diets, it's even more so. And there's been some very, very serious consequences as a result, because there is no filter on social media for the quality of information. There are no journalistic standards or ethics that an institution like the ABC is beholden to. It is the absolute wild, wild west. So the more that people migrate off traditional fact-based news onto social media, the more they are exposed to information that can come from anyone without a qualified opinion. And so what's the net result of this? You see very disturbing rates of young men who adhere to very misogynistic views. You see very disturbing rates of young women who are getting health advice from influencers who have no medical qualifications and are pushing treatments like burning in tan lines or sun gazing. Yes, that is what it sounds like. It's staring at the sun for health benefits.
1: Curing cancer with fruit juice, that kind of
0: thing. Exactly, exactly. And you look, when this takes over the news ecosystem, you look at the US, this is now dominating the political health apparatus as well. RFK Jr. is the health secretary there, the most senior health official in the government, has been plucked straight from all of these Instagram and TikTok-style health conspiracies.

0: The Surgeon General is someone who adheres to all of these anti-vaccination conspiracies and the idea that we should make America healthy again by throwing out conventional medicine. And this is increasingly what our view of the world becomes when your news source is social media. So we need desperately to find a way to take traditional media standards and ethics and move them over to social media, because people are not going to move back. We have to find a way to get information through in a way that upholds all of the really crucial standards that you yourself as a journalist and everyone else here at the ABC adhere to. That's the challenge, or else we're going to go further and further down this very dark rabbit hole.
1: Whenever an Australian gathers together with a Canadian, one of the first things that comes up in conversation is, what the hell has happened to our mad uncle America, which is now talking about ingesting bleach to cure COVID? Why have Australia and Canada been far less susceptible, it seems, to the toxic effects of the social media platforms through our political system and through our culture? These seem to be both much more coherent, more intact societies. Do you have a theory on that, Ed?
0: It's absolutely crucial that we get to the bottom of this reason, because we need to protect the things in Australia that prevent us going as far down the road as America has become. They are incredibly polarised compared to Australia and Canada and other countries, similar Western democracies, and there is more violence in politics there. What are the things about Australia that prevent us

0: from heading down that road. There are a few that are important to cherish. The first is in our political ecosystem. Compulsory voting and preferential voting are cherished institutions that we must protect at all costs. In America, to be successful in politics, you have to be more extreme than your competitor. You have to appeal to the most engaged and enthusiastic supporters of your base. In Australia, to be successful, you have to appeal to the types of people that would never vote in America, either in the primary system where 30 or 40 people gather in some rainy hall in a far-flung county to pick the, you know, the biggest MAGA star of their town, right through to the general election where it's really hard to vote. And you've got to be really motivated. And it's on a Tuesday and you have to wait in line for hours. And that's if you haven't been taken off the rolls or you live in a gerrymandered district. You know, all of these things that make it hard to vote. In Australia, your vote, if it doesn't go to your preferred candidate, it goes to your next choice. And if you have everyone turning out to vote, then it forces everyone to adopt the closest candidate that aligns to their position rather than just the loudest or the most extreme. Now, don't get me wrong, we're not immune in Australia. The attention that goes to politicians who have the Angertainment playbook still happens in Australia. But it's really important we cherish those political institutions. And the second important thing to consider is the cultural differences in Australia and America. America is much more individualised. It wants to put people on a pedestal. And Australia is much more community-oriented and collectivist. We want to knock people off their pedestal. The more attention someone gets in Australia, probably a net negative. The more attention you get in America, you have to get that.
1: So we're saying God bless the tall poppy syndrome, are we?
0: It has some unintended benefits that we never realised. And when Australians head to the polls, they're much more likely to be thinking about the greater good. And that is a wonderful cultural trait that we have in Australia. Long may it continue.
1: Well, here's another thing. I think there's a greater culture of civility in Australia too. On election days, you've got to trot down around about midday or, you know, to a primary school or something or a church. There's a bit of a festival of democracy going on. There's the sausage sizzle and a fundraiser going on for the local scout troop or for the school band or something. There's not a very long wait in the queue. It's all done very nicely. The booths are made out of recyclable cardboard. We just seem, as a country, to do this very, very well.
0: And you know the best thing to look out for on election day at the booth is, say, a Liberal Party volunteer will say, hey, I need to go to the bathroom, to the Labor Party volunteer. Could you hold my spot and hold these pamphlets for me? The Labor Party volunteer might even give out their pamphlets while they're gone, right? There is so much civility around Australian politics, and we are much less likely to engage in the culture wars like Americans do, where they are so polarised. All they can see is the tribal affiliation of the political identity that others share.
1: Well, then you have an enemy, not an opponent then. That's
0: exactly, exactly. So, you know, I might be talking to someone down at the pub who is watching the cricket with me on the big screen and we get on like a house on fire. If things turn to politics and I found out we're on different political teams, we might disagree. But that might not be how I see them, as the totality of them in a person. The trouble is, when we are surrounded by social media political outrage, all we ever see is the political tribe. All we ever see is people as opponents. We don't see the humans behind that, and we don't connect over the things that keep us together, that we share in common. We look at the differences we have that tear us apart. And that's what happens in America. You know, in a lot of states, your political identity is on your driver's license. They wear their political identities much more openly and publicly than in Australia. You will meet someone and they'll proudly declare, I'm a Democrat, I'm a Republican. I don't think I've ever met anyone in Australia upon their introduction who says, I'm a Liberal, I'm a Labor, I'm a Green.
1: That would be considered weird.
0: It would be weird in Australia. Yeah. And so we're likely to see each other as three-dimensional humans, not one-dimensional political caricatures.
1: Steve Bannon, former advisor to Donald Trump, has his own very successful podcast, talked about a political tactic that he used for the Trump campaign, which he called famously flooding the zone with shit, which means spewing out so many falsehoods or outrageous thought bubbles, throwing all that stuff out so that the opponents don't know what to respond. All they do is get upset. Why do you think trying to fact check falsehoods in this situation

0: doesn't work.
1: Well, if you continuously assault people with things that are outrageous, with things that are outside the politically acceptable normal consensus, then they will not have a chance to engage with them meaningfully. If you think about how politics used to work, we had something called the Overton window, right? We can only talk about things that are socially and politically acceptable, things that are within the Overton window. And if anyone goes outside that window, then, you know, no one will listen to them. Trump and Bannon have thrown that idea out the window because the ability for them to say something so extreme, and we scramble a response and we scramble a fact correction and mobilize the normal apparatus of responding to something that needs to be corrected. And by the time you've done that, it's something else.
0: So you think the point is then to have people understand that this is just kayfabe. It's blather, in other words.
1: It's theatre. It's spectacle.
0: So rather than try and fact check it, you think, just recognise it for what it is?
1: It is spectacle designed to capture attention. And it is designed to distract you from the things that you should be paying attention to. I mean, if we look at the threads of who is financing this sort of political campaign, it's all industries that don't want you to reform anything. They don't want you to change. You know, there's a lot of, you know, the Koch brothers in the US, these great industrialists who make money on fossil fuels. They fund the anti-trans hysteria to protect their fossil fuel interests. Now, why would they do that? It's got nothing to do with them. It's because they get this. The more that we are shouting angrily at each other, the more that we are flitting from one outrage to the next, the less attention we are paying to what we should be paying attention to, which are the very real crises of our time, which require an incredibly nuanced, complex, and consensus-based response if we're going to navigate them quickly. Can we do that in the era of social media outrage? That's the real question we should be asking.
0: Well, then I suppose if you want to find an antidote to all this, we've got to go to the root of the cause of this, which is the outrage machine to begin with that exists on the social media platform. My solution personally is to delete the apps. Is that what you're suggesting here, delete the apps?
1: There are so many solutions that all have to happen at once. And obviously, an incredibly important thing is that we recognise if these problems are caused by the time we spend yelling at the avatars of each other online, of course we have to spend more time reconnecting with real humans in the flesh. That's going to be really healthy for us, just, you know, writ large, not just for our body politic. That's just a very good idea in general. The more time we spend in the real world with each other, the less likely we are to be angry at each other to the point of polarization.
0: Or to violence, for that matter.
1: Or to violence, which is the logical endpoint to all of this. And so if you withdraw from social media, it will be good for you personally. It will not fix the system where everyone else is still getting their diet of information from places that should not be our town square.
0: So what do you think should be done then? You're talking about regulation here, government regulation?
1: It has to be part of it. It's not all of it, but it has to be part of it. The crisis we are in exists because there are rewards, monetary and other, for people who make a certain type of content. And the platforms need to take away those rewards. Replace those rewards for things that encourage consensus, positive emotions, policy reform that actually helps, not hurts, things that bring us together, things that build bridges, right? They choose what gets rewarded. They choose what can be monetized. They choose what will get enough engagement to be monetized. And the very first thing they need to do is to take away the dog treat when the dog fouls your rug, right? That's that the current system is giving a dog treat every time your dog fouls your rug. They need to take away those rewards.
0: I'm a Gen Xer, and I was an early adopter of the internet, and I remember the ideology floating around the early internet proposed by the Electronic Freedom Foundation, which was very libertarian. It was like, keep governments out of the internet because they'll just try to infringe upon our freedom of speech, and this is going to be a helpful democratic movement to get people on the internet and have a peaceful exchange of views and the like. It hasn't worked out that way. But it still has that lingering libertarianism running right through it. Most of the owners of these very same social media platforms that are injecting this poison into the system are very, very libertarian and donate very heavily to causes that support their libertarian politics. It'd be a real fight to try and regulate these platforms, isn't it, Ed?
1: We have to abandon the notion that the internet and social media is currently an

0: open libertarian marketplace of ideas. It is not. It is censorship through algorithmic amplification. And that's what a lot of people don't see. They see any government intervention to say, oh, that's going to tell us what we can and can't say. Well, at the moment, we are censored because the algorithm decides, someone in Silicon Valley decides that you can only see a certain type of content. That is a form of censorship. Imagine if we changed the ABC charter to say that every news bulletin had to begin with a cab driver coming in here and yelling into your microphone about some lizard man conspiracy theory taking over the British royal family. We would not call that freedom of speech. We would call that, well, why are we forcing this information onto everyone? And that's what social media algorithms do. So we have to just change our perceptions that this is an open marketplace. It's not. The thumb is on the scale for certain types of content. I would love for it to be an open marketplace. Let's reward things based on their merits, not based on whatever the viral advertising machine decides is going to keep people engaged for a long time. That would be a fantastic solution if it was libertarian.
1: Amazing speaking with you, Ed, and thank you very much for your insights.
0: Thank you, Richard. It's been a pleasure.
1: Ed Koper's book is called Angertainment.
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1: Today's conversation with Ed Koper was made on the lands of the Gadigal people. The producer was Maggie Morris. Executive producer is Eliza Kirsch. I'm Richard Feidler. Thanks for listening.
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0: The boy has now been accused of planning a school attack and having dangerous radical material from the internet. Acting Detective Superintendent Jason Hindmarsh has moved to reassure the public.
1: There was an imminent threat, but that threat is no longer present because he's been taken into custody. But he was quite well advanced in his intention to cause death in GBH.
0: Experts are warning artificial intelligence chatbots may be helping users access information linked to violent attacks. A new investigation by the Centre for Countering Digital Hate tested 10 major chatbots using fictional scenarios involving assassinations, school shootings and bombings. Researchers found 8 out of 10 chatbots were willing to provide some assistance, with DeepSeek raising the most concern. OpenAI is also facing lawsuits in the US, but says ChatGPT did not encourage or promote illegal or harmful activity. Internationally, Israeli Prime Minister Benjamin Netanyahu has ordered attacks on the southern suburbs of Beirut, signalling further escalation of a war that's complicated a resolution of the US-Iran conflict. Middle East correspondent Matthew Doran has more.
2: We haven't actually seen that much movement at this point since Benjamin Netanyahu and the Israeli Defence Minister Israel Katz made that joint announcement that they had ordered these strikes on Dakhia in Beirut's southern suburbs, traditionally seen as Hezbollah's stronghold in the city. Generally, when these announcements are coming, they are issued by the Israel Defence Forces. We haven't seen that backed up from the IDF after Benjamin Netanyahu's earlier comment there, but that could be a sense of the fact that the IDF are still trying to figure out exactly what they do need to hit there. They could also be wanting to rely on the element of surprise here.
0: The CEO of chipmaker Nvidia says the prospect of AI reducing software-based jobs is complete nonsense. Jensen Huang used his keynote speech ahead of a major technology conference to tout his company's newest technological advancement, an AI chip for computers. Mr. Huang says the future is bright.
3: This is the potential. This is the promise of AI. The number of engineers, software engineers, is actually increasing. People talk about AI reducing jobs. Complete nonsense. It's causing more software engineers to be hired.
0: Sport now, and Socceroos coach Tony Popovich says he's confident the squad's younger players to build a big role in Australia's upcoming World Cup campaign. Christian Volpato, who switched allegiances from Italy to Australia just days ago, headlines Australia's 26-man squad along with uncapped striker Tete Yangi. They joined 15 other players in the group who could play their first World Cup games. Popovich says it's an approach that should pay dividends down the line.
4: Let's hope that in the next 4 and 8 years we're looking this core group of players just growing in, having more continuity together and get to know each other better, which can just help Australia keep growing because we want to keep evolving. And this is part of that process to keep evolving, getting a new generation into the Socceroos.
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6: This is Pacific Beat on ABC Radio Australia, and coming up, how Australia is driving a kava boom with growers in Vanuatu reaping big benefits. The OFC Pro League's historic first season has only just ended, but already there are changes in the pipeline for season two, and designers from across the Pacific display their new collections at Fiji Fashion Week. Hello, I'm Richard Ewart. More on those stories a little later. But first, a boat carrying 10 passengers is still missing at sea more than 2 weeks after it set out from the town of Lata in Solomon Islands, Tuamotu province. The police have scaled down search operations after fuel tanks and other items believed to be from the missing vessel were washed ashore. Sharon Inoni had a family member on board the boat. She says this latest incident is by no means an isolated one, and Tuamotu is desperately in need of a commercial inter-island shipping service.
7: There's 10 people on the boat, and two of them are adult males, and one of the males is a baby that's 3 weeks old, and then 7 females, and one of the 7 females is the baby's mother, and the other lady is the baby's grandmother.
8: Okay.
7: So there's 7 females, 2 adult males, plus a newborn baby.
8: And this must have their loved ones, such as you and the community over there in Lata, frustrated, right? And yeah, in a shock.
7: Yes, we are frustrated, and we realize how hopeless the situation is. It is sad that this is not the first story of our people missing out in the ocean. Every year we have people that just go out there and then they die. And yet we don't have established systems on how to mitigate the situation or how to adapt when things like that happen. There are no established systems that can be trusted. And so right now we're just praying, hoping that help will arrive, or we will find closure, or we will find at least a proper report, conclusion of what is happening. It's 2 weeks now, 14 days.
8: I know this is a difficult time for you to do this interview, so I really appreciate it. You mentioned before there's a need for greater safety measures for seafarers around there. Could you expand on that?
7: Yes, for Timothy, Timothy is the easternmost remote part of the Solomon Islands, and we are geographically closer to Vanuatu than to Honiara. So we have a massive ocean, and it's caused it is a logistical issue that we encounter in the province, not to only get people, move people and access services and resources from Honiara to Temotu, but also between our small islands within Temotu itself. We have zero ferries or passenger boats that can transport people from Honiara to Temotu, or from Honiara to anywhere for Temotu people, or from Temotu within Temotu Islands. It has been a call and a cry for our people for so long, and we still hope that there will be funders, partners, or donors that will be willing to help us secure a passenger ferry or a vessel. That it will not be just a vessel. It will be like a savior for us. It will save our lives.
8: So definitely a need for a proper ferry, boats that can carry lots of people.
7: A proper ferry that can carry lots of people from the capital to Temotu, and also an inter-island ferry that can serve just within our islands. Because it's all islands. We are all small islands we cannot have bridges. We cannot have planes. It's too much to ask for. All we need are ferries that can carry us between our islands.
8: Yeah, so your province needs a ferry or a proper transportation vessel. These people would be safe if that was the case. Every year we see foreign donors such as Australia and China donate goods and items to the Solomon Islands to support the country's public services. Perhaps officials from Canberra or Beijing might be listening in. Is there a message you would like to give them when they consider what they should give in their next foreign aid drive?
7: My message to our major funders for the Pacific region and for Vanuatu, funders like the Chinese government, the Australian government, the New Zealand government, my message to them is, I am really grateful for all the support that you have invested in our people, in our country, and in our region. We are grateful for all of that. I have a small request to ask for. If you could hear the cries of Temotu people, we exist, we matter, we carry the biggest ocean in the Solomon Islands. One of our biggest major issues is transferability and transportation and logistics within our islands, and moving goods, people, and resources from Honiara to Temotu and Temotu, Lata, Santa Cruz to all the other outer islands. Amnosa is one of the islands in Temotu. No passenger boats or ferries are even serving Temotu. That's all we ask for, just one passenger ferry for our province.
6: Sharon Inoni, still waiting for news of a relative lost at sea in Solomon Islands. She was speaking there to Finau Fanua. An appetite for kava in Australia is growing, with the latest figures from Pacific Trade Invest showing imports for the first quarter of 2026 are up by nearly a quarter compared to the same period a year ago. But the kava is not coming

0: from traditional suppliers in Fiji and Tonga, where their export trade is in free fall, with Fiji's market down by 20% and Tonga's by 30%. Both countries have been overtaken by Vanuatu, where exports are up by a fifth, with the latest shipment of 16,000 kilos being the country's largest to date. And leading grower Jonathan Naupa expects Vanuatu's kava industry to remain on an upward curve as Fiji struggles with major supply chain challenges.
1: We know that a lot of our kava that goes over to Fiji bounces back to Australia, so the Fijian component would include a lot of Vanuatu kava. If we had a certificate of origin, you'd find that probably 50% of the kava going from Fiji back to Australia actually originated in Vanuatu.
2: So what do you think some of the economic factors are at the moment that's caused this spike and has made the demand so high?
1: So Fiji, unfortunately, is suffering from dieback disease. So they've had their crops decimated. And Tonga started off with a boom. They were the leaders when Australia first opened up the gates to a trial period. And Tonga basically sold everything, including the kitchen sink. And now they've got back to the cycle where they're waiting for their crops to come up and get mature. You know, it's roughly a 3 to 4 year cycle. So they've run out. Tonga have run out. Fiji have got dieback and they've run out. Some of the new places that are growing kava, PNG, are also coming up because they've got some noble varieties over there. But we're really taking advantage of the fact that the supply from Fiji has dropped off because they can't find kava anymore.
2: It's interesting, yeah. So Fiji's volumes dropped 20% for the reasons that you mentioned. Tonga's also dropped a whopping 30%. So it sounds like Vanuatu at the moment has kind of had no choice but to step up to the plate.
1: Well, so Vanuatu, roughly, off the top of my head, Vanuatu would have exported about 157 tonnes in the first quarter of 2025. In the first quarter of 2026... we are well above the 300-ton mark. We've almost got as close as doubling the first quarter of last year. And most of that kava is going to Fiji, not only for local consumption in Fiji, but it's also bounced on to the States and then bounced over to Australia. Mm. But even with that extra added, that's how bad the situation in Fiji is at the moment, is that they are keeping some to satisfy their local clientele. They're keeping some to send on to the States. And even then, they still don't have enough to send back to Australia. So Vanuatu is king at the moment. We're on a wave of all waves.
2: Yeah, and it sounds like Vanuatu is going to have to take on a much more active role going forward to ensure that you're able to meet the demand of these bigger markets. I mean, does Vanuatu have the workforce in place at the moment to cater to that demand?
1: Yep, we do. We could have a better setup with reintegration of returning seasonal workers into the kava industry and helping sort of streamline the downstream processing. But we're set up to do it. And I mean, we've been playing second fiddle to Fiji for a long time. You know, we've always been the little boy in the Pacific and the big brothers in Fiji, Tonga. They've sort of controlled the kava industry, and we've just given them the carb and they've sold it on again and made most of the profits. You know, so it's time for Vanuatu to start stamping our authority down as, yeah, we just need to get our act together and say, hey, look, you know, it's Vanuatu carb. Don't send it to Fiji. Just send it directly to Australia. We're heading into winter now in Australia. You're supposed to mm-hmm. slow down. For us, it's only increased. We're breaking records every month here because we're replacing the Fiji supply.
0: Grower and

0: exporter Jonathan Nalpa, owner of the company Mount Carver in Vanuatu. He was speaking to Kyle Evans. You're listening to the PM edition of Pacific Beat on ABC Radio Australia. I'm Richard Ewart. The first ever OFC Pro League season ended just over a week ago, but already there are plans to make changes for season two. If those plans work out, there'll be fewer matches overall, but more venues will come into play, with Vanuatu, for one, likely to be on the itinerary for the first time. Competition manager Stuart Larman says the aim is to broaden the scope of the Pro League, bring clubs closer to their fans and ease the pressure on teams in the later stages of the tournament. Under the previous system, Vanuatu United in particular found the final setup hard going when they were required to play five matches in just 14 days.
1: There will be a slightly different structure to the final rounds next season, partly because there was a very long period for everyone to be on the ground. So 22 days if you were here up until the final. There will be more of a knockout approach, which will mean that some clubs are disadvantaged. But the way in which that will be done is based on basically a seeding approach, which is going to be linked to how the clubs have performed during the regular season. So you get rewarded for your efforts during the regular season and then work through the playoff stage, which, like I say, will be much more of a knockout approach. But the way in which it has to work, there will always be some challenges here and there for certain clubs, for sure.
0: So does that mean that the leaders group and the challengers group that we had this year, you won't use that format next year? Because I think one of the positives about that was it kept everybody involved almost to the end.
1: That's correct. Those groups will not exist, but the way in which we will format it, and we'll see the possibility for any club, even if you finished eighth, to be able to make it through to the final, because everyone will be included in the knockout stage.
0: So in the end, will that mean fewer matches overall?
1: It will do, yes. So for us logistically, it makes it a lot easier, but I think also for the clubs, it will be easier for them to manage with the players as well.
0: And season two, we'll stick with eight teams, no plans to bring any other franchises in at this stage?
1: Because the ORC is taking on

0: places. Some locations have restrictions with number of stadiums which meet the requirements, number of hotels which are of the right standard, with the number of training facilities that are available of the right standard as well. So by reducing the number of clubs going to one specific location, we're looking at whether that will be a solution to enable us to play in more places.
1: So Vanuatu could be on the list, possibly Tahiti as well, or maybe not next year with the Pacific Games taking place there.
0: That's one of the challenges because they are renovating the stadiums in Tahiti. But of course, we really want the clubs that are participating to have home matches because they need to be able to engage with their fans.
1: And what's been the response from FIFA? I recall at the official launch there was a message from the FIFA president himself, Mr. Infantino. I mean, have you had any feedback from him or anyone else in the hierarchy?
0: We've had people from FIFA joining us at different stages, including the final. And actually, the feedback's been really positive. I think that they were not expecting the standard of delivery and also the standard of football. I think that the standard on the pitch has been magnificent. You've seen the fitness levels increase over the course of the season and the teams becoming more cohesive. The quality of the matches has been higher than perhaps everyone expected. And that's also some of the feedback we had from people at FIFA.
1: So, season one, as far as you're concerned, clearly was never going to be perfect, but it was perhaps the best experience you've had, maybe with the launch of a tournament like this, because you've been involved in a few around the world.
0: Well, I've not really been involved in the launch of a cross-border competition, which is a little bit more challenging. But I think it's been a big success compared to what it might have been because of the challenges that naturally exist in the region. But I think the fact that we were so well prepared, there was a lot of work that took place prior to starting the league, and there's a solid understanding from overseas side of where the challenges would be. We were able to manage the challenges and mitigate any of the problems that might come our way. So yeah, 100%, it's really something strong to build from.
1: Competition manager Stuart Larman reflecting on the success of the OFC Pro League Season 1 and explaining the changes that are already on the cards for Season 2 in 2027. Now, the Fijian men's sevens team would appear to be out of the running for the World Sevens title after they could manage only a fourth place finish at the second leg in Spain to leave themselves 12 points off the pace with just one more round to go in Bordeaux this weekend. Auxerre Colin Nassau's side made it to the semi-finals before losing to the eventual tournament winners Australia and then going down to Argentina in the battle for third. In the women's event, Fijiana came in seventh after defeating the host nation 14-5 in a playoff. Meanwhile, in Super Rugby, Moana Pacifica's future still hangs in the balance, but if they do go under, at least they will have ended on a high after defeating the Brumbies 21-19 in Canberra to record just their second win in their final match of the 2026 season.
2: Moana Pacifica well and truly alive here. Pitama, good hands! Latu has Matavau, and Matavau will cross, and Moana with inside of the lead. Pellegrini, the man of the moment, kicks to himself and sends it into GAO Stadium's crowds. And through adversity and uncertainty, the one thing these men can control is their performance today, and they beat the Brumbies in Canberra 21-19.
3: This win was meant a lot to us. You know, this one's for our people, you know, from the start, everyone that, our family and friends, and for us as well, you know, before the stuff going on at the behind. But the boys, like, turn up every week in and week out, you know, just, we have something to prove as well, you know, our Pacific, our people, proud. I know it's a privilege to lead these boys. Sorry, just out of words.
1: And understandably emotional, Moana Pacifica captain Miracle Failangi celebrating a big win and hoping against hope that he and his teammates will get the chance to play on next year. And finally, one of the Pacific's biggest fashion events has been taking place in Suva, Fiji Fashion Week, attracting 15 designers from across the region to show their latest collections. And Leve Movono had a front row seat for Pacific Beat.
4: Leading the way at the Fiji Fashion Week was Fijian designer Epele Tumbanga, who has spent the past 3 years building his label in the United States. He recently performed at New York's Metropolitan Museum of Art, a visit that inspired his comeback collection.
5: It's a shame that I had to leave Fiji to find this side of, to discover this side of inspiration, to have access to resources that we don't have access to in Fiji. And I think the onus is on the government of the day to look at the creative arts as a serious career for the artists and the artisans.
4: For the fashion industry in Fiji to develop further, Tumbenga says the government needs to provide

0: practical help, such as equipment, fabric and printing machines. As for his performance this year, Tumbenga says a big mental shift happened earlier this month when he walked into New York's Metropolitan Museum of Art.
1: So coming back to the Oceania section and seeing our war club and our artifacts and seeing our people being represented, that really just like opened up an artistic block. In this space, in this big museum, we find us, we find home, we find Oceania. It sort of fueled the fire underneath me, and I felt like everything was possible and everything was within reach at that point. And I was just like, damn, I've been telling myself, don't think out of the box, don't think out of the box. There is no box to think out of, but I never truly believed it until I was just there at the Metropolitan Museum seeing our people's artifacts amongst these monuments, these giants, these historical objects in the museum.
0: He says he was inspired seeing works from Oceania sitting alongside those of Roman and Egyptian civilization.
1: At that point, I was reminded so much of my whys. At that point, I was reminded of why I do the work that I do, why I'm a fashion designer, which is not only to create clothes, but to tell stories. It was a humbling experience.
0: That's the balance he's chasing now. Clothes that can sell anywhere in the world, but still carry the Pacific in every stitch. He points to the tupper patterns and modern art running through his latest collection, pieces built to make a stranger stop and ask where they're from.
1: Mostly I wanted this collection to be something that you wear to an event outside of the Pacific, or maybe in the Pacific, but it's sort of a conversation starter. You see the influences of modern art, but also like there's very hints of Tapa influences, there's hints of Tapa influences that make you just want to say, where is this from? What I love, it's interesting patterns. So stuff that's familiar to the modern world, but stuff that's also very familiar to us as Pacific Islanders.
0: Tumbenga isn't the only one chasing that. Fiji Fashion Week drew designers from across the Pacific this year, including a strong contingent from Papua New Guinea. Wondid Amini Korimb is already a headliner back home, but the pull of Fiji Fashion Week was too strong to pass up. For her, it was about the exposure and the network you can build by showing up.
2: For Papua New Guinea, we need a lot of training. We need a lot of support, especially by our governments. We had 3 designers that came, but some of us, majority of the money that came into was from our pockets. Also, the experiences of networking and reaching out to other designers to learn from their experiences on what they learned from this platform.
0: William Mamba Bray traveled from Papua New Guinea's central province, funding the whole trip himself, which included a short fundraiser show in Brisbane prior to Fiji Fashion Week. He says the lesson he's taking home is a simple one.
3: For us to come here, it's quite an honor. It's because of the passion that we have. It pushes us, no matter how much boundary that we face, how much challenges that we face, we had to break free and we had to come to the runway and we had to just complete the show. So, you know, coming out to a different Pacific nation that have so much exposure in the platform, we're pretty much, you know, excited to be here. Like, we had so much people that coming in contact with us, and then, yeah, that's what we're here for and that's what we want. Skill is the most important thing that you should have. If you fix yourself and you put your skills out there and make it perfect, people will come to you. The finance will come to you.
0: And PNG accountant turned designer Sarah Gambut only started designing this year. She says Fiji gave her something home never could.
4: It was super surreal. I'm completely speechless. But to be honest, this is an amazing experience. I love Fiji. Well, definitely the international exposure that I would not have gotten if I had just showcased in PNG. But Fiji is so much bigger. It's Pacific, and that's where we want to be. That's who we are.
0: The night ended with Epele Tumbenga taking out the Print and Textile Designer of the Year Award, a title previously won by the big textile companies in Fiji.
1: We don't come from small islands. We come from the largest ocean in the world. Just like the Pacific Ocean, we take up space when we go into a room. We fill everything up, every crevice. And so I want my collection to say that.
5: Fashion designer Epele Tuibenga ending that report from Lithe Mavono at Fiji Fashion Week in Suva. And that's all from this edition of Pacific Beat, which is produced on the lands of the Bunurong and Wurundjeri peoples of the Kulin Nation. I'm Richard Hewitt. Hope the rest of the day works out well for you.
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8: Hello, Radio Friend, now welcome to this Nupla Week, now Nupla Moon too. On this flower power blend news, the current office broadcast long ABC Radio Australia One Talk program. The time is Monday, number one day, blong nupla moon June, nami radio friend blong yupla Hilda Wayne. Our story long current office, now let's talk blong all this plus story. PNG Parliament by vote this blow week long writing independence blong Bougainville or Nogat. Our land owner long Panguna long autonomous region blong Bougainville, in Australia yet company blong all, blong putting all compensation money long end. Solomon Islands Police Commissioner I give him update long all big criminal case long country. NRL team long PNG. PNG chiefs by strong economy long country. One time this plan nupla team. First time Natasha met and he got all big story long Radio Australia News.
9: Thank you, Hilda. He got one plan nupla marasin. He got strong long double limb survival rate blown man Mary who said he got him advanced cancer blong pancreas. Report he talk this plan nupla marasin. He got strong long banis in body long one plan mutated protein where he serve make him this plan tumor he grow he go big plan long more long 90% blong on man Mary who said he got him this plan sick. Only talk 500 plan man Mary he been take part long this plan study. Now all this la where he kissing this plan nuclear marasin, he stop close to all same 13 plan moon. Now all this plan patient where he walk kissing marasin blong chemotherapy, he stop 7 plan moon tassel. All researcher along University blong California who cite he halivim long he go pass long this plan study. He talk emi through all same inogat marasin blong penicillin this plan cancer. This plan walk pine out tassel, he saw him big plan progress long halivim on man Mary who cite he got him this plan sick. All Israeli forces walk advance, go inside long South Lebanon, behind long Israel Prime Minister Benjamin Netanyahu. He talk out all same M, he talk him all long expand, go inside, long kissing more grounds against him Hezbollah. All Israeli forces he now occupy him this plahap, behind long only launch him one plah invasion long country, long march. Foreign Minister Blong Iran he now walk down playing all report he come long progress blong one plus potential peace deal. One time US where emi talk this plan, emi speculation. Now only knock and think planty lo this plan, now waiting to solve outcome blong M. Report he talk US President Donald Trump he set in some plus strong plot terms long this plan peace deal. Now Salim he got

0: Tilo displan a wetim ta sol outcome long em. Reported talk US President Donald Trump is setting sampler strong plural terms long display peace deal na salimi go long teran behind long sampler all report is suggesting also one per deal by he come up close to. Parliament speaker long Iran e talking all negotiators long America also all e no can trust him or talk or promise he come long America. Foreign Minister Abbas Arachi he talk all same all by he no enough reporting one plus something, enough only come up long one plus thing. Display man Australia usite go halivim display diving team long he go free him two plus man usite he been pass inside long one plus cave long Laos he talk only pine him one plus rod he go down long display cave where only can use him all same nara plus rod long he go inside long cave. Report he talk police he report him seven plus man he lose behind long one plus week where only been he go inside long one plus leak tunnel long pine him gold. Five plus long all authorities he manage long free him all. Tassol now two plus long display man only no save only stop all same one him because display rot only go inside long cave he walk flood. Now all rescue team he pine him hard long go inside. Josh Richards he talk only pine him penis one plus 100 meter deep vertical drop where he stop long right plus hub. Police even arrest him 780 plus man Mary na molong 200 plus he kiss him bagger up long one plus pipe even come up na me long all now police long France. Heavy even come up behind long soccer team Paris Saint-Germain he winning one plus soccer league championships final long weekend. Report you talk one plus video long up sort he show him supporter he use him flare na cook him on electric bike na two only smash him glass long one plus store. Police even fire him all tear gas long running crowd long namel long city. Na display me penisimon news long yumi long tete. Thank you, Hilda.
1: Thank you, Natasha.
2: Papua New Guinea Parliament ERM last week also some Parliament by harem report blong Sieman blong Parliamentary Bipartisan Committee on Bougainville Matters Dr. Alan Marat this week. Not Bougainville member Francisco Somoso na Bougainville Regional member na Minister Blong Works Peter Siabalele Jr. he talk to play like him by all member ERM good this report blong Dr. Marat past time long only vote long independence blong Bougainville. That's only not clear yet suppose Papua New Guinea Parliament by vote long independence results blong Bougainville this week or no God. Francisco Somoso, he been asking on member long parliament last week. Long only must thinking good long this blow vote. Past time long only making decision long all.
3: Me like encourage him, you me the soul is the parliament. When the report is tabled by chairman of the committee of Bougainville, me like him, you me harem good this a talk to. Harem want them open mind. Let's be open mind about it. Listen to what the chairman is going to table next week, Tuesday. And hopefully time you may take him this law. Report lo next week, you may harim long end. Harim want them open heart, open him heart for you, open him mind for you, and let's listen to what the report is going to table. Temperature member, blame me and talk, and talk all same. If we're going to vote a yes, but you vote him yes, blame on something, but you vote him yes, blame, good pressing down long behind time. Long tupla, Bougainville and Papua New Guinea. Time you vote him no, no blame you by he bring him one good pla. By bringing one challenge to come inside. No, me yet. Me have to talk like this. It's an issue that me like him all that I elected members, long this parliament, long Papua New Guinea parliament, long you me, he must take him vote, an honest vote. Where me, brother Bogan, be like him, but me, by looking vote, yes. And long one, why by you vote, yes? Long you heard him story, you look him heavy, me, play pili me coming up now. Vote, blow you, low, yes. And by God, big Halivim, long sit down him good. This like relationship na me long Papua New Guinea and Bougainville. Suppose you vote no too. Vote no blow you. By meaning one something.
2: And me talk display, me no one play easy vote by your member he make him. Now me ask him all long scale him good. Again, history long Bougainville, not heavy way been come up. Long time long Bougainville crisis.
3: We had to lose, I had to lose 25,000 plus lives for us to be able to make those tough decisions and make sure that our people benefit from what resources it come up inside on the ground. At least if you voted yes when it came, supposed to come to parliament, and by swearing me, at least someone cares. Vote for me. Now you walk up and tell me, long you missing down good people, blame me. Now send down good this love, passing papa mama, passing family inside.

0: na namelong PNG na Bougainville. And I pray that all of us take a bit of time and do some soul searching as to how you and your people are going to vote come Tuesday or come Wednesday or come Thursday next week. Your compassion when you listen to that report next week, suppose you vote no too. Vote no blow you by meaning one or something. So long tete, long time me son up lo here, me like him. You me all get the sin down lo here. The parliament that made a decision, long how much Christmas you go pinis in 1989, you know what happened on Bougainville. Suppose you know clear good, find time to understand what happened in Bougainville, to come up with the figures of what atrocities were committed on Bougainville. Now you scale him, which direction, which way are you going to vote? Suppose you vote yes. And you know, meaning, but you're losing thing, Lomi. You had a responsibility. You will continue to have a responsibility. Lomi, making sure that Bougainville and me work about good.
1: Bougainville Regional Member, now Works Minister, Peter Siamalili Jr., he make him one kind talk.
2: Mr. Speaker, the peace agreement, therefore, represents more than a political settlement. It represents a sacred covenant between the people of Bougainville and the people of Papua New Guinea. A covenant forged in sacrifice. A covenant forged in sorrow. A covenant in the shared determination that future generations would never again experience the pain of conflict. Mr. Speaker, as leaders, we are entrusted with the future of our nation. We must now ask ourselves foundational questions. When that referendum results is brought in by a good Minister for Bougainville Affairs, we must ask ourselves, what does yes look like? And equally important, what does no look like? Because neither answer exists in isolation. Both answers carry responsibilities. Both answers carry consequences. Both answers must be understood through the spirit of a Melanesian identity as ancient people of the Blue Pacific. Mr. Speaker, if this parliament ultimately says yes, then yes must not be understood as breaking apart of a family. In the Melanesian culture, family remains regardless of distance, status, or circumstances. A yes decision must therefore be understood as the transformation of a relationship, not the destruction of one.
1: M. Bougainville Regional Member, now Works Minister, Peter Siamalili Jr., he talk na Pinisim Display Report. Na galang Bougainville, Chief Blong Basika Clan, where M. Wampla long all landowner clan long Panguna Mine area long central Bougainville, he like him buy money blong Display Land Assessment Compensation Agreement, and only must put him inside long Wampla landowner entity account. Chief Maximilian Pipino, he talk all get that all five pla clan, even a Salim Pinis, sampla LACA agreement. Oli call him na money blong en. He must go inside long one pla landowner company account yet. Na ino long one pla narpla account are aside. And we talk worry now, and also explosion work. He start Pinis long Tunde last week, one time drilling activity. That's all this pla five pla clan. Oli no kidnap him yet, this pla company blong all. Na ino got account blong en long put him this pla LACA compensation. Money go inside. Sam Seki ask him Chief Pipino. Long talk clear, past time long this black custom ceremony, long start him drilling work long Panguna Mine, where your line long developer Lloyds Metals and Energy Limited, na ABG President Ismail Torama too, even stopped long end.
3: So, Tuesday I'm moving got long time got drilling. No, first time the long time got drilling, only working on black customary obligation. Golden Colin was Tampa Uncle, top place, national, middle of Bango, Tampa Uncle. Mr. Tampa Uncle, I mean, appreciation. I'm appreciation, you call all pipe like clan. Mr. Pick now, I'm giving look travel of pipe like clan, people drilling like start of pit. This is a ceremony, come up.
4: All right, you look also more walk is start now. You go along reopening blong this Panguna mine. Now you pla all landowner, you play you got some kind concern you stop it before long mining walk through and me go ahead.
3: Okay, before concern to solo me. Personal one in my blow me. Yes, landowner. Mitbalo or landowner. The time of Mitbalo passing one big resolution to Tunuru. Mitla been agreed. Global Mitla got mascot local. entity, online pipeline clan. Mitra must come up in local entity. Your time we talk lo reopening lo panguna. Okay. Time is that drilling is start now. We concern for Mitra now because Laka land access and compensation agreement to Mitra sign finish. Mitra sign finish, but this is a local entity and Mitra no. I'm not come up good yet, local entity. I'm not clear yet from Mitra or land on us because Mitra have concern. Time is not drilling in go. This is a compensation. This is a compensation fee and by go one in basket. It's Seablo Mitra or land on us. Am I going to come in basket or am I going to well, because this is a local entity, we have been talking long end. We have been agreed long end. We have been going through finish law, like a signing. And we have not established good yet. We have not structured good yet now. Even account we have not opened yet. The clock is saying from Mitra or Mashita clan, roll this up now. And this is a drilling, you go out. Compensation. He must come down. This is a Lenona company. It's a local entity. Maybe I've been requested. Maybe I've been agreed on it. Because drilling and start finish. Now, last signing, maybe I'm making finish. BCL, one time, Pangula Lenonas, and maybe I'm signing Laka, land access and compensation agreement. Okay, and then it's a drilling, you go, I'm going to go now. But concerned the Mitra now, it's a local entity here. Local entity, he must ready. Now, you must ready location this money, this drilling, compensation this money, yeah? And big plus something where you look at big plus concern is cheap low basically.
4: So how suppose only pay him, only put in past time this land assessment compensation agreement money, he go along NARPLA account?
3: You mean like this this compensation you're dealing with NARPLA line? Well, interested group inside, you know, government or some personal company and about in this time. And by problem, by come up. So only two, because you may talk to unity, I mean, local entity, I must kiss in this one. This is a compensation. Time to start the drilling in one tap. And be plus something. All right.
4: Now, this drilling where I start, I drilling blow one him.
3: I'm a drilling law, this is a free visibility, yeah? Yeah, drilling will go in. I'm drilling, no problem, but lateness, Lomibla, one time executive, Lomibla, Lenona, looking up in this one local entity area. So that drilling will go inside, it's a compensation. Lomibla, Lenona, she must go through this local entity. And this is a concern,
4: okay. Now you plan all get all five plan all some customary landowners, yeah? Clan. You play one bed long ting below you or some play you got all Narpla kind ting?
3: Currently, I'm all Narpla. Only know got idea here, though. Only know he seem good yet, good plan ting here, though. But Mipla line, Mipla come here. And Mipla go looking for some. And by Mipla lead you something now, Lord, it's an exploration state. Well, now we are drilling, we go inside finish. Because Mipla is to go late one time, local entity, from Mipla now.
4: Okay.
3: And Mipla local police set him up, this local entity start now. Mipla is looking for some, or BCL, or Lloyd, common entity, or Saline, and must go through all this line again. Now, anything compensation, any activity, and because drilling start finish, any compensation, I must go through this local entity. Local entity and one unified legal company, blow me blow five black land or panguna.
1: Chief Maximilian Pipino belong Basikan clan long panguna mine area long central Bougainville, even talk one time same seke. He go long Solomon Islands. Police Commissioner long Solomon Islands even give him update long sample all big criminal case. No issue alongside long all police yet. Long country, long press conference belong in. One time local media. Long back him question he come alongside long one patrol boat where he been wreck on top long reef. Police Commissioner Ian Vivaso. He took patrol boat Taro by Oli Salim. Come back long Australia this week. Long Oli can walk long repair him again. And we give him update long two plus cases long drugs in a 2 hours long one plus man way go viral long social media. Time me steal a mobile phone long bag long one plus school girl long on Yara market. Police Commissioner Vavaso, he talk past time long this plus patrol boat way been passed on top long reef long western province last year.
5: Right, so patrol boat Taro, hear me out of service at the moment, as you rightly say.

0: both here in Brana ground, lo welfare salary param gizo last year. And investigation am conducted, and investigations am find them that there is human error or judgment law, judgment how auto survey maneuver law that time. And so captain has been stoned down, pending now, outcome law investigation. With them continuous support Australia government patrol Botaro by me go for repair. By him go for repair so that they come back and even got a full maritime capability more. No country.
1: So a case blow suspect blow drug in position law drug, yeah? Case law Naratavi mentioning that number 27 not have found court Lomay, yeah? But me check law magistrate court law number 26 for me not looking for list for number 27. So me ask what I say any charge filed. So me check with the DPP, but what I say that by you about us consulting police again, and then about I just survey filing charge. If you survey, why not charge no file?
0: From what me understanding, the cases will go to court on, one is on 10 June. And one is on 32. So there are two people not chance after rules here have come into force. One would appear on the 3rd and the other will be on 30th. They were chance with them now in possession of drugs. The matter was will be sent to DPP for look law, the appropriate charges more. That's the chance that police and lame, and then and DPP will see whether that chance is appropriate or will change the charges.

0: Book law, the appropriate changes more. That's the chance that Police and Lamb, and then and DPP will see whether that chance is appropriate or will change the changes is something for the DPP. But those are the two dates for.
1: Just a supplementary law. You follow now. All went before on the course of this year, including ACN in that one now. Where is it? This is one you want to study about government West. Is it? Which one that to
0: go? Those are the two cases.
1: So last one,
0: where
1: Lokahon, is that Lokahon? Lokahon. So you
0: were asking about money? That case happened after the rules passed now, so they changed now.
2: Now, one for something where Hemi Zabe happened long, honiara all time now, Hemi Olsem, all the people for Stilia or all the Beliga or the Kolemogata. Or what is a pickpocket or all the Sabe steal long handbag blow all the woman especially and stealing with a mobile phone or selling? So one fellow long got a kind belly guy now got a some long video time him stealing phone blown one fellow school girl long bag blown him and police commissioner him is all got a capture and finish now this fellow mania where him go viral long social media.
0: Fortunately, what arrest him, chance him na that one him stop and viral law social media. Yeah, police arrested him 2 weeks ago, and him chance for what him do.
1: This one big stealing beginning law. Mobile.
0: Yes.
1: You can tell him name.
0: Well, me don't got him information, but that was the person that if I look him law social media, yeah, that was the person that he was charged.
1: So what would you say to the other villagers here, the man who catch him or CCTV?
0: So the law is there, yeah? All right. Law him law there. And if law him find him, but you deal with him, you know, yeah, or same. So I will ask them that our people that don't not commit him anything. Osem because by cause him no man difficulties lo life blocketa. It is good that you may remain, you know, as citizens, you may lawful citizens, all right? For you may do good things for country blow you me. Osem, but if the law finds you, by you answerable to your actions.
1: Are you saying that the other Billy said this morning started about true law? You are investigating looking at the videos now and they that's what you say?
0: So everyone, you know, cases have different, you know, circumstances, all right? Some people are easy because they, you may identify more than on social media. Others, by him taking time for investigate because people not really come out and give him the evidence that he may need him or them. So we need evidence, no matter. Once we have the evidence, we can be able to go further, law investigation. There are cases that we fellas have that what no reporting to. Awesome, eh? But I ask him everyone if you public that autumn go through such incident or same, come and report him to police so that we follow take actions. As soon as you report him, the better because by me quickly survey, identify him and find him out the people.
3: And Police Commissioner Blong Solomon Islands, Ian Vavasor. Na big blood thank you again, Long Chris and Rita Amonu Leong, Long Audio, Long Display Press Conference, where Sam Seke is writing Long Display Story. Papua New Guinea NRL team PNG chiefs by bringing plenty opportunity blong on local business na community alongside blong economy blong country. That's a look at work is tap yet long ready long display. Time team it launch long 2028 na start pillar long NRL competition. Program director blong Pacific Islands program long Lowy Institute Oliver Nobetau. He make him display talk long back him ask him blong ABC News long 1M all benefit by helping PNG one time display NRL team blong PNG. And we talk this tradition blong put him this new team long NRL. And we one business decision where NRL yet he make him long Australia long 1M he got big plus support blong rugby league long PNG. Me ask him Mr. Nobetau long talk more long this play.
4: Yes, okay, thank you. Na suppose a moment but me just give him up a really brief background straight low understanding low listeners low understanding how this deal been come. So, bami stato pa na toko sa this la rugby league team and something was in PNG gama na PNG also my country been like him long time straight na mipla been looking plenty ways in which this la team or this la partnership lo side lo rugby and been work lo come up one play mipla sa looking prime minister Stettin world to play every year another play time mipla looking PNG hunters go inside lo Queensland cup now mipla signing Mr. Deal lo go inside. So time this the deal I mean come up. I think big plus something where all man must clear straight, law this initiative.

0: tupla government have been making. MSM Disla, MSM PNG team inside lo NRL, but nipla mas tingi MSM ema pla NRL team and base inside lo PNG. Now suppose you can think him as a kind, and but you can think him now. Oh, okay, so this line must have one plus business decision NRL have been making. Now lo side lo NRL lo big plus National Rugby League company inside Australia. All look him as him. He got big plus money lo make him inside lo PNG because PNG, rugby league national sport lo mipla. Now me plus like him is a game threat. Now look him as him. He got big plus potential lo making money lo here. Now, how am I benefiting economy? And good luck question straight because no got plenty man who ask him this question. Team and by come inside the Port Moresby and by run every week or every round only play all home games and by looking PNG Chiefs by play. Now lo side lo economy now big plus something and depend lo all man Mary lo PNG lo also talk one plus phrase also you see mem lo capturing this la investment he come inside. So suppose team and me come inside and plenty all business is stop aside no this la team am important lol man lock him now. Now me plan must look him also economic opportunity. Am opportunity lo man marry lo make a business lo supporting this la team and mo come up. Now one kind of business me power look him learn. You may start him on the all professional services, low side, low sports, not training, all health professionals, also more personal trainer, all physiotherapist, all can walk, go inside of this lab. Not apply again, me plug in thing him, low business yet him. All aside the jerseys, one of kind line, but can make more jerseys. Suppose me plug in sourcing this one locally, and minus some local PNG economy, time all months and buy more jerseys for PNG Chiefs, low here, and economy by go on top. Now, one big plus something straight all man look loem and impact this la PNG Chiefs by got for tourism industry inside the PNG. Now, lo side the tourism industry and minimus and plenty online in Australia by come lo watching PNG Chiefs, but also one M team PNG Chiefs soccer play lo this la round all by come lo all supporters lo, all by come inside lo must be again lo watching this team. Next time all come lo spending money lo stop lo hotel lo buy or something lo PNG all Chiefs merchandise want them to na lo go back. So this he got plenty of weight, especially the tourism side, where by injecting money, he come inside the tourism industry. But now I'm awesome. Walk blow you me or PNG now, lo, take advantage of this opportunity and stop. One plus something, me like talk again, lo, this side, economy. And suppose you go lo, Brisbane, you up a fan, or say me fan, lo, Brisbane Broncos. Suppose you like gonna watch lo, Suncorp Stadium, all that one plus famous street is top of Brisbane, also call him Caxton Street. Now, Caxton Street and pull up on them all bars and all line, all hap lo, go na drink, Xim drink, Naxim Kai Kai. Because also, as I time, one play game and start, all man ba angry, all man like go na drink before go inside lo game. Now, after 12 pinis, all come, no go socialize one time. This is a map opportunity, stop where Mipla can make him this kind experience, blow man also come lo every round. So, lo side the economy. Big plus opportunity stop. Lo every business where I'm touching this la team, opportunity and stop lo PNG economy.
1: Na long side blong capacity blong especially time you talk also more narplo play or team lo ya go play long against him Chiefs long Port Moresby by tourism I kirap number of tourism I go on tap sol long facilities long Port Moresby or some stadium all you need lo in improving capacity blo display stadium too long meeting display like, and demand.
0: Yes, and they want a good plan question. And yes, you talk straight. Me plan now, this a team by come no 2028. So I'm under 2 years away now. So me plan need to start lo building capacity. One in terms of seating capacity. Lo welcome plant your line. I think right now current capacity lo this la Santos Stadium it must 15,000. Now you saw it all 15,000 yeah. Time plus I walk him how about me talk Pacific Championship or PM 13 all crowd man to hang up lo this la stadium yeah. Plenty of man or PNG man yeah those are interests will go inside a lot. But now how you talk straight, plenty of man or supporters Australia by come. And by big plan number again by stop inside lo yeah. Me what thing was one play game lo PNG Chiefs, and by no blue one play empty seat them stop. All man by pick tight to this stadium, no by what. So you're right. All by need low increasing capacity, blue stadium. Now facilities or same like lo stadium yet you must think them lo side the parking too now safety wise too lo line back and come but then you must think go outside again where this for supporters come or by need to stop.

0: Yeoman James Wood was travelling home from Thailand on Friday when he was stopped by the Australian Border Force. After searching his phone and tablet, officers allegedly seized thousands of images and videos suspected to contain child abuse material. Approximately 750,000 files are under investigation. Mr. Wood was granted bail on charges of possessing child abuse material and importing a Tier 2 good. That bail was continued at an appeal hearing today on conditions including he must make his bedroom available to police at all times for search purposes and must not approach any school, preschool, childcare facility, playground or public pool.
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0: you would check the credit card version of their policy with their own version, and I defy you to find any differences.
1: Interesting. Okay. All right. So, I mean, it's the age-old caveat emptor thing, isn't it? I mean, go into it with your eyes open, if you can. But having,
0: Look, but there's more. You've got small claims.
1: yeah.
0: You've got AFCA.
1: What's
0: This
1: that?
0: is
1: What's
0: the
1: AFCA?
0: Australian Financial Complaints Authority. This was set up. This goes way back. It was actually improved in Kelly O'Dwyer's day, if we remember her. It was made bigger and tougher. So AFCA is for financial complaints. It's aimed at insurance. It's aimed at banking. And the AFCA, AFCA, the AFCA
1: This is a
0: site
1: federal
0: has,
1: body, isn't
0: it's a federal body.
1: it?
0: It's a the AFCA site is aimed at dispute resolution, and they've got things to read on their site as well. So anybody who's going to do an insurance claim, they've got to become their own law student really quickly and get on top of this language. And AFCA has quite a lot of useful stuff to read as well. Now, you also mentioned AFIC. AFIC is the kingpin here. AFIC is the one that brings these cases for mega bucks for misleading conduct or representations or unfair contracts. And just give you some examples. People might have forgotten that Qantas, National Carrier, did a settlement with ASIC only a few months back for 100 million. I'm not getting this wrong. $100 million penalty for selling tickets for flights that didn't exist. Now, I'm not saying they're getting a penalty for because one person's complained. They're getting a penalty because probably hundreds complained. So if you've got hundreds of people complaining about travel insurance, it might alert ASIC. Qantas 100 million, Optus, it's another 100 for unconscionable conduct. And I use unconscionable conduct. That's not some academic thing. That's also real life. Even Mazda, I drive a Mazda, 11.5 million for false representations about car maintenance and trying to put all the blame onto the customer.
1: Okay, so there are some remedies. All right, interesting. So Paul, appreciate your time. Thank you.
0: Thanks for the invitation. All the best then.
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0: Clark on ABC Radio.
1: Yeah, Paul Latimer is adjunct professor at Swinburne Law School in Melbourne. He's a lawyer, of course, and deals at the Fitzroy Legal Service. One of my texters says that credit cards are getting rid of their travel insurance. My NAB credit card insurance just finished. Yeah, well, check it. I mean, obviously check it out before you assume it. But generally, if you buy travel with a credit card, there are credit card travel insurance policies attached. Matthew Doran's sent us a note, by the way, saying that the Iranian Tasman news agency is reporting that Iran has stopped talks and the exchange of messages on the ceasefire and the peace agreement, and that it's all off. It says Iran has taken a view that the fighting in Lebanon should end, and that it's a precondition for any deal to end the broader regional war. Fighting between Israel and Hezbollah has only got worse in recent days. There's a massive Israeli bombardment on southern Lebanon and an expansion of its ground invasion. And in return, Hezbollah's launched volleys of rockets. Now, this is, despite this, supposed to be fact, it's supposed to be a ceasefire technically in force in Lebanon. Anyway, it's not good news. The Iranian state media is reporting that the country's government has halted negotiations with the US as a result of the Netanyahu government's actions in Lebanon. 1-300-800-222. We're about to play the Mighty Challenge. Let's have a distraction from a grim world. Hey, 1-300-800-222, the Mighty Challenge. 25 questions in 5 categories. If you can answer question 25, then you're the winner. 1-300-800-222 is my number, right? Line's free and you'll get through now. 1-300-800-222. See you the other side of the news and we'll get going.
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3: This is ABC News with David Rowlands. Iranian state media is reporting that the country's government has halted negotiations with the US over an end to the war in the Middle East in protest over Israel's conduct in Lebanon. It comes after an American military airbase was struck by Iran in response to renewed strikes against Iranian strikes over the weekend. With more on this, here's the BBC's Yolan Nell.
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0: Yes, well, hello and how are you? Philip Clark with you on ABC Radio. This is Nightlife. We're into winter, aren't we? It's 6 past midnight in Queensland. Not quite there yet in WA. We're at 6 past 10. It's 24 to midnight in South Australia and the Northern Territory. 1-300-800-222 is my number. Text 0467-922-702. We're about to play the Mighty Challenge, if you'd like to have a crack. I'd love to hear from you. We're broadcasting right across the country. No transmission maintenance issues tonight, so you should be getting us loud and clear wherever you are throughout Australia and also throughout the Pacific as well, courtesy of Radio Australia. So terrific news that everybody is picking us up loud and clear tonight. We've got the Mighty Challenge, 25 questions in 5 categories, and answer question 25 and you will be a winner. Issues of the day in the last hour, well, there's plenty to talk about, isn't there? The latest grim news about the war. Thank you, Jane. Phil, thanks for the much for your radio tonight. When will this war in Iran ever be over? Netanyahu seems to be holding the world at ransom. Happy Monday. Yeah, well, true. That's news just through that it seems that there's been a suspension by Iran over US talks over ending a war because of the Israeli government's actions in Lebanon. I'll have some more on that in American Insight with Bill Wyman in the last hour of the program, by the way. We'll have a chat about all of that. 1-300-800-222 is the number if you would like to have a crack, because you know what? If you're all set and ready, so am I.
1: The Mighty Challenge.
0: Yes, 25 questions, 5 categories. Our categories tonight are Category 1, also a national capital. Also a national capital. Category number 2, who you gonna call? Ghostbusters. Category number 3, animals. Category number 4, weapons. And category number 5, what's my age again? Also a national capital, who you gonna call? Ghostbusters, animals, weapons, what's my age again? Mabel from Picton, you are first up tonight. Good evening and welcome to Nightlife and the Mighty Challenge.
2: Good evening. Hello.
0: Hello to you. What are you like here? Also a national capital. Who are you going to call? Animals? What's my age again? Or weapons?
2: Oh, well, let's go. What's my age again?
0: What's my age again? Question number 1. Which 14-letter word describes someone in their 70s?
2: 14-letter word in their 70s. Oh, goodness me. Oh. Do you know what? I am so sorry. I'm going to have to pass.
0: No worries, Mabel. Thank you anyway. Please have the call. Mary from Artarmon. Hello, Mary.
3: Septuagenarian.
0: Which 14-letter word describes someone in their 70s?
3: Oh, sorry. Septuagenarian.
0: A septuagenarian, correct. Yes, a septuagenarian. Question number 2. Remember, Mary, you have to answer on your own here, okay?
3: Okay.
0: Question number 2. What do you want to do? Stay with what's my age again, or weapons, or also a national capital, or who are you going to call, Ghostbusters or animals?
3: Can I go for animals?
0: Animals it is. All right. Question number 2. Przewalski's is considered to be the only truly wild species of which animal?
3: Ferrets?
0: No, sorry. 1-300-800-222. Stewie from Victor Harbour. Hello, Stuart.
4: Okay, Phil. What a question.
0: Yeah. We're in a category called animals.
4: Yeah, I know. What was it called again, Phil? What's the...
0: Przewalski's are considered to be the only truly wild species of which animal?
4: Crikey. I'm going to go a pig.
0: No. You've got the right idea, but no, it's not a pig.
4: It's an animal, though. Okay. See you, mate.
0: See you, mate. Bye-bye. Yes. I'll say no more. Justin from Frankston in Victoria. Hi, Justin.
5: G'day, Phil. How are you, mate?
0: Pretty good. Przewalskis are considered to be the only truly wild species of which animal?
5: I'm going to say a hog.
0: Not a hog. No, sorry, Justin. No, not a hog. Okay. What about Mick from Bamboka? Hi, Mick.
6: Hi, Phil. It's Bamboka.
0: Yeah.
6: I think it's a horse.
0: Przewalskis are considered to be the only truly wild species of which animal?
6: A horse.
0: Or horse. Yes, that horse. They are. The horse is widely considered to be a domesticated animal, which it is, of course. But there is a variety of the horse called the Przewalski, which lives on the steppes of Asia. And it's not, it has never been domesticated. And is, by all accounts, pretty feral because it's a wild animal. Mick, question number three. We're in animals. But you can move. Up to you.
6: I'll stay with animals, thanks.
0: Staying with animals? Mohair is a fabric made from the hair of which animal?
6: Alpaca?
0: Not an alpaca. No. Thanks. Sorry. No. 1-300-800-222. Anne-Marie from North Ringwood. Hello, Anne-Marie.
7: Hello, Phil. I'm so glad I didn't get that. What was it?
0: The Przewalski.

0: whiskey is considered to be the only truly wild species of which animal? The answer is a horse, yeah.
1: Yeah, I've never heard of it. Yeah.
0: Horses are widely thought to be domesticated, which they are, but not these ones.
1: That really threw me. I won't forget that.
0: Animals. Mohair is a fabric made from the hair of which animal?
1: A goat.
0: A goat, yes. Mohair is made from a goat, not from an alpaca. Question number four. Annette from Perth had a goat. Susan from Hobart.

0: Ross from Scoresby had Berlin. He said, also, isn't New Norfolk called Rosehaven now? Oh, you mean after the ABC show? I don't think so. Question number 7. John, you can stay in also a national capital or you could move.
1: Well, I was going to say, who doesn't remember that movie? I took a girl on my first date. While I was munching popcorn and engrossed, she fell asleep.
0: Which movie are you talking about?
1: Top Gun.
0: Oh, Top Gun, yeah.
1: Oh, yeah.
0: Oh, well, that's well, that would have been a good indicator of, you know, what the future of the relationship was going to be then, John.
1: Yeah, it lasted a while, but, yeah, you're right. It was a long time ago, of course. Okay, so, I'll stay in the category, thanks.
0: Also a national capital. Question number 7. In the Iliad, which Trojan prince kills the legendary warrior Achilles?
1: Paris.
0: Correct. Also a national capital.
1: Paris,
0: yes. Question number 8. Also a national capital.
1: I'll keep going, yeah.
0: What is the most densely populated Australian state?
1: And also a national capital. What is the most densely populated Australian state? Densely populated Australian state. Well, it would have to be. It's thrown me this one. Densely populated Australian state, also a national capital, Canberra.
0: Sorry, John. No, not correct. All right. Question number 8. Who's next up here? Jeff from Lara. G'day, Jeff.
2: Phil.
0: G'day, Jeff.
2: It's Victoria, Phil.
0: What is the most densely populated Australian state?
2: State of Victoria.
0: Correct.
2: Victoria is the capital of one of the Canadian states, provinces.
0: That's true, yes. It's also the capital of the Seychelles.
2: Oh, yes.
0: That's and right.
2: Phil, do you know what the woke word for ombudsman is?
0: The woke word for ombudsman?
2: It's ombud.
0: An ombud?
2: Yeah. So just watch out, you get it correct next time. So
0: these,
2: I'm trying to help
0: these
2: you.
0: Things can get very, very silly. Very, very
2: yes,
0: funny.
2: I know. It's funny, isn't it?
0: Question number 9. We're in also a national capital. If you like, you can stay there. Otherwise, you can move.
2: Stay.
0: Quote, we walked in the cold air, freezing breath on a window pane. Are the opening lyrics of which song by Ultravox?
2: Moscow?
0: Not Moscow.
2: Okay.
0: Sorry, thank you. No, not Moscow. Karen from Altona. Hello, Karen. Hello, Karen.
3: Hello.
0: Hello, Karen.
3: I knew Berlin, but I don't know this one. I have to guess it. You walked in the cold air. Let me think of a capital. I'll say London.
0: Not London. Thanks, Karen. See ya. No, it's not London. Michael from Berrydale. G'day, Michael.
4: How are you doing?
0: Very well, very well. Question 9, also a national capital. Quote, we walked in the cold air, freezing breath on a window pane. Are the opening lyrics of which song by Ultravox?
4: We walked in the air in the cold, cold rain. Vienna.

0: oldest age you could be would be 59. Alrighty, where we're up to? Have we still got someone here? No. Ian from Dover in Tassie. G'day, Ian.
1: Good morning, Phil.
0: Question number 14 is where we are up to. We're in animals. Kakatua galarita is the scientific name for which highly intelligent Australian parrot?
1: Possibly a sulfur-crested cockatoo.
0: Correct, yes. A sulfur-crested cocky. Very smart bird.
1: There's been a few stories over the years about those things.
0: Yeah. No, they're very smart. If you look at a cocky in the eye, you can see there's something going on there.
1: Yes, there's something going on. Some of them swear a lot too.
0: I love that. One of the lower moments of my broadcasting career, Ian.
1: Yes.
0: Was when I was on another radio station, and I was doing a breakfast show. And I'd been contacted off air by a bloke who had a talking parrot. Okay.
1: Good. You knew about this, didn't you, afterwards?
0: Now, hang on. The bloke was very good. He was a very nice fella. And I talked to him, and then we talked to his cocky. His cocky was very good. Right? And so yeah. I said to him, do you reckon we could do an interview with a cocky on air? Now, help me out here, Ian, because I've always been wounded by this. That's not such a bad idea, is it?
1: Why? No, it makes perfect sense. But what did occur to me this evening, and with your legal training in the past, never ask a question you don't already know the answer to.
0: Now, that is very good advice, Ian. So I thought, okay, so I road tested the cocky. He was very good.
1: Good.
0: And you could ask him, what do you think of the owner? He's a beauty. He's a beauty. He would say, or words to that effect. who won the Melbourne Cup last year? He'd give you an answer. Yeah. Not necessarily correct, but, it was an answer. So I thought, well, this will be a bit of fun for breakfast, cheer people up, blah, blah, blah.
1: Yeah, I bet it went well.
0: Oh, no.
1: Something you can't preach about, is it?
0: Well, it's something you also can't broadcast, is what the cocky first came out with. And it went downhill from there. There was a meeting in the station manager's office later that morning, which did not go well.
1: Oh, I reckon everyone would have been laughing a bit, though.
0: Along the lines of, what do you think you're doing? Question number 15. All right, what are we going to do here? We're in animals. We've got one left in animals, otherwise you could move.
1: Yeah, we'll try that.
0: One left in animals. Loosely based on a Hasbro game. Hungry is an upcoming horror film centred on which African mammal?
1: Hippopotamus.
0: Correct.
1: Hey.
0: The hungry hippo. They're a very savage animal, the hippo.
1: They're responsible for a lot of trouble, yes.
0: Oh, yeah, very savage. They look very benign sitting there wallowing in the mud.
1: They have one very peculiar defecation habit as well.
0: Oh, I hadn't heard that one. What's that?
1: Their tail spins around like a helicopter and spreads the excrement everywhere.
0: Oh, does it? Oh, that's charming. Yeah. Gee, that's charming.
1: Yes, it's a pity the cameraman who had to go out and photograph the rear end of the hippopotamus.
0: You've got the rear end of the hippo. Yeah, I was surprised to hear that they were grazing animals, that when it's evening they come out of the water and graze on grass. How about that?
1: Different David Attenborough docos and things. Yeah, fascinating animal, but, yeah, really dangerous.
0: Very dangerous. They've got the size of those choppers. Question number 16. No more animals, no more national capitals, so no more what's my age again. Hey, we've only got two categories left, 10 questions left. There are 5 in weapons and 5 in who you going to call, Ghostbusters.
1: Wonderful choice. I'll try one in weapons.
0: Weapons it is. Question number 16. Which nickname for Mark Philippoussis came from the name of a Soviet ballistic missile?
1: The Scud.
0: Correct. The Scud. You're going well.
1: This is unusual. We'll see how it happens.
0: That's 3 in a row, Ian.
1: Oh, I think we'll go to bed now.
0: I'm not saying... Okay.
1: Keep going.
0: Question number 17, weapons.
1: Yes.
0: Which controversial police weapon takes its name from a fictional rifle created by an early 20th century American children's book character?
1: The only thing I can think of is Taser.
0: Correct. Yes. Comes from Tom A. Swift's electric rifle. There we go. My texter says it's interesting to note that parrots do not understand the notion of dirty words or the meaning of dirty words. Well, I suppose they don't. I'm not saying...
1: No, it's just making a noise.
0: I'm not convinced. That's right. The parrots are communicating with us at all, but they are making a noise that they've heard us make. And so if they make it back to us, they think they might get somewhere.
1: The lyrebird in the bush down here in southern Tassie makes noises like a truck backing up or a chainsaw trying to start.
0: Oh, yeah.
1: Okay. They imitate, you know, brilliantly. You can be out in the bush and you can think, where's a truck backing up from? Or an SEO, but it's just beep, beep, beep, beep noise.
0: Yeah. I've always wanted to see that. I've never seen a lyrebird in the wild.
1: Years ago when I could, I did.
0: Yeah. Oh, there are lyrebirds in Tassie, are there? I didn't really even know that, I don't think. I thought they were mostly in Victoria.
1: No, they're in Tassie, and some people don't think they should be here. They scratch all the bottom of the forest floor up.
0: Oh, really? But aren't they allowed to do that? I mean, they live there.
1: When they weren't here, they didn't do it.
0: Oh, they're an introduced bird.
1: Yes.
0: I didn't know that. Really?
1: Okay. There could be 10 people ring up straight away and tell me that I'm wrong, but I think that's what I've heard.
0: So someone introduced the lyrebird to what? When was that? Was that recently or?
1: Recently. Don't know. Don't know exactly. There are people who definitely do.
0: Isn't that interesting? Well, I didn't know that. All right. Yeah, well, fair enough. Fair enough. It's an introduced, you know, it's feral in that case, Ian.
1: Yes, but when you think somebody's about to start a chainsaw and somebody tells you, no, that's a lyrebird, it makes you think they've just heard all these noises and imitate them.
0: Yeah, someone says you've never noticed a lyrebird because it always sounds like a passing truck or a chainsaw. Okay.
1: And it never tells the truth.
0: Should get together with that cockatoo of infamous fame. Question number 18, we're in weapons.
1: Yep.
0: Which rapid-firing multiple-barrel gun first saw action in the American Civil War during the Siege of Petersburg?
1: The Gatling gun?
0: Correct. Yes, the Gatling gun. What's going on here? One, two, three, that's four.
1: I've got Labrador operating iPad.
0: Wow. That lab's pretty good, isn't it?
1: Yeah. Oh, it's dandy. It can stray. It's got a thing for poodles.
0: A Labrador. Oh, really?
1: Oh, it's terrible. Fussed about a couple of them on the beach this afternoon.
0: Oh, you're saying it's got a romantic interest in poodles, Ian, or a territorial interest in keeping poodles at a distance?
1: Oh no, just like playing with them. They run around. Everyone has a big yee-haw.
0: Oh, okay.
1: It's a lot of fun. And they're about, you know, they're sort of similar size as these big standard poodles.
0: Bob said, reckons if lyrebirds can go beep beep, they must be related to the roadrunner, which is, I think, fair enough.
1: Good.
0: Robin says, surprisingly, we have Tasmanian devils in central New South Wales.
1: Yes, there's a, yeah.
0: Right. But didn't they try and introduce that because the devils were in danger of being wiped out by that disease in Tassie?
1: The facial tumour, the cancer.
0: Mm.
1: I think they're not Dorigo. Can't remember that name. Nimbulla Deela, how's that sound?
0: That'll do. Michael in Brizzy says lyrebirds were introduced to Tasmania from the 1930s to the 50s because they were worried that they were feared becoming that they would become extinct on the mainland.
1: Yeah, I knew somebody would know about them.
0: Yeah, I knew this one would come up too. Ben says, yeah, and you know, kookaburras were introduced to WA and they caused a lot of trouble too.
1: Ooh.
0: Oh, I won't hear a word said against the kooka. Come on.
1: Some things can't be talked about.
0: No. The kooka is a great bird, isn't it?
1: And they've got wings. They travel. It's the nature of a bird.
0: Yeah, but they never were in WA, though. I mean, I know they travelled, but they never flew across the Nullarbor, you see. Someone took them over there.
1: Yes.
0: And apparently not everyone in WA likes them.
1: I don't know whether it's urban myth, but I think there were some people employed to shoot sparrows if they were trying to come across on the edge of the Gulf. The Great Australian Bite. I think that's true. It might be an urban myth, but...
0: Mm.
1: To sparrows and starlings to stop them entering Western Australia.
0: You've got to remember the Great Emu Wars too. John of Coburg says, Phil, the Victorian bush is actually adapted to need the lyrebird to turn over the topsoil and leaf litter, which then speeds up organic decomposition and massively increases nutrient cycling. There you go.
1: That's their job, yes.
0: Tasmanian devils are in the Devil Ark at Barrington Tops in
1: Barrington
0: New South
1: Wales. Barrington Tops, that's where it is, yes.
0: There we go. Yeah, but apparently the devils are coming back in Tassie anyway, aren't they? Their numbers are on the up and up now, I understand.
1: I'm hoping I'll wait to hear more.
0: Hey, here's a lyrebird imitating chainsaws with David Attenborough.
2: And now the sounds of foresters and their chainsaws working nearby.

aerodynamics. So there's all sorts of things to take a look at within that. And in swimming, remember the big controversy about the swimsuits? Oh, a few Olympics ago now, in that there was a feeling that they created an advantage. So we take a look at that advantage and how it can be taken advantage of within sport just a little bit with Dr. Bill Lott. We will play, we'll take a look at a novel that investigates the life of a woman who works within the mining industry. So all of those.

0: doesn't work with me. Oh, well, that's, I mean, there's a reason behind that, because it's good to get the impression from what people send in through text and then get the opportunity to then talk on air. It's just an offer that producers do. Don't do it at this time in the morning, because it's not real good to bring people up at this hour of the morning and say, hey, look, why don't you have a chat on the radio instead of doing that? Because sometimes people are asleep next to the people who are ringing in, or they're at work and they're not supposed to be ringing in. There's all sorts of reasons. Hello, Anne.
1: Hello.
0: Anne.
1: Hello.
0: Are you liking this question, Anne, or do you think it stinks?
1: No, I'm not. I'm just trying to tell you I know that's Tina Turner.
0: Mm. And so you reckon this question stinks?
1: I used to do it on the tables.
0: Did you? Really? Well, it's a good place to do the nut bush. Isn't it funny that people in America don't even know what it is?
1: Don't they really?
0: They think it's really funny when they go to a wedding and everyone starts doing nut bush, and they're from the States, and they look at, well, how does everyone know that dance?
1: Well, look, I'm 78 years old now, and I can't do it the whole song anymore, but I can get halfway.
0: Yeah.
1: And I run out of breath, so I have to stop. But well, I can go halfway.
0: That's pretty good. I presume you've stopped doing it on Topper's tables?
1: Oh, definitely, yes. My balance isn't as good, so the floor is the best place.
0: The floor's the best spot. Good on you, Anne. Thank you.
1: Yeah.
0: See you later. Yes, Matthew, in Newcastle, that's the answer. Yes, Joy, in Malau or Malawa? Malua? Yeah, maybe that one. Oh, my God, I saw this movie as a school excursion. Yes, Carol, that's right. That's exactly what it is. Let's see if Tony can help us out this morning. Hello, Tony.
2: Hello, how are you?
0: Do you know the answer to this?
2: Would it be Olympus?
0: Not Olympus.
2: Right.
0: No, no. Hazel didn't take this particular group of people and finally settle in Olympus. Lovely place, but not the answer.
2: Can't help you.
0: No, can't help me. Thank you very much. I wonder if Sarah can help me. Hello, Sarah. How are you?
3: I'm all right. I'm just doing the nut bush in my bit. No, I'm not.
0: You can, though.
3: Oh, I've got to tell you a story because I can't answer the question.
0: Yeah.
3: But not this year, but a few years ago, I went to the Port Fairy Music Festival and there was a kind of band just entertaining people. And we got up and, like, all the oldies were doing the nut bush, and we just had these young people just staring at us going, what? It was one of the best moments of my life. It's like, yeah, we're still going, girls. Okay, let's go.
0: Did any of them join in? Did any of the younger folk join in?
3: Yeah, they did, but we had to sort of coach them in, okay, you go like this, and then you go like that, and then you kick, and you kick.

0: Some Tomorrow People here for your afternoon on the record. If you're just joining us, thank you so much for keeping it locked to ABC Radio Australia as always. My name is Sosia. I am, you know, I like to think of myself as one of the music guides. I love being able to bring you the stories of some of our fantastic songwriters, producers, and musicians from right across the beautiful Moana. And today I have two joining me from Tomorrow People, Tana and Avina. Welcome to On The Record, brothers.
1: Tana whalama, sis. It's so good to be here and hang out with ya.
0: How are you? I'm good. I'm all the better for having you guys here with me. We were saying a little bit earlier, you know, life has been, you know what I mean? All over the place. We're all out here busy, continuing to sort of work in music and continue in the arts and supporting our community. So I do appreciate you spending some time with me today to sort of go down memory lane on some musical moments and also talk about, I guess, the journey so far. It's been a long time coming, I feel.
2: Yeah, for sure. Thank you so much for having us.
0: We got you. Well, we've been playing some Tomorrow People jams to get things started today, but I wanted to just go back to the beginning a little bit with you guys, because I remember first hearing the band's music like around 2010, 2011. I've got formative memories of this, like, again, being in my early 20s and really latching on to this music because it reminded me of growing up and visiting family in New Zealand a lot and being exposed to island reggae in this way. But for our audiences out there who might be coming to Tomorrow People for the first time, can you tell us a little bit about how the group first started and what brought you guys together?
1: Take it away, Vina.
2: Oh, just about to defer that to you. Let me think back. We started back in 2009, I believe was the year, and we actually began as a studio project. So there were four of us. There was Tana, myself, and our really good friends, Liam and Leo. And we were actually part of a band before that. So we were part of a Samoan island band who played at Sivos and Socials and things like that. So we used to just play for a few years, and we were playing covers. And then kind of after that disbanded, fast forward to 2009, we had started writing some songs together. And our friend Leo, who was the bass player, he was actually the instigator of it all. He had written some songs himself, and he came to Tana and I and said, hey, can we record these songs? And we needed a singer, so we called on Liam, who used to be in our old band.
0: Yeah.
2: Hey, you want to come in and try out some of these songs? And yeah, I think that's where it was birthed. That's where we first came up with what you would have heard as the One album,
0: yes,
2: which was our AP album. And a lot of the songs came out of that. So we kind of started as a studio project from a group of guys that were in a band before, but we weren't actually a band at that time. Yeah. Did I miss anything to them?
1: No, that's bang on. I couldn't have done that better myself.
2: I still remember it as if it was yesterday.
0: Yeah. Well, that's super interesting then. So considering the career that the band would go on to have, like we're talking about gold records, number one records, you know what I mean? Like the rise of Tomorrow People, especially in New Zealand at the time, was like you guys really put on for a lot of people and became such a household name. It's I love that it grew out of a place where it wasn't even meant to initially.
2: Yeah. It's actually funny. If you look in the depths of the internet, you'll probably find our old band's album.
0: Right.
2: And you'll hear that it's kind of the same, similar production. It's the same voice singing. It's the same kind of style, but it's majority of it isn't Samoan, it's covers. But it's there somewhere on Spotify.
0: Go digging.
2: Or iTunes or Napster or something.
0: Oh, not Napster.
2: It's there somewhere.
0: We love it. We love it. Well, yeah. So the debut record one drops in I think 2012 or roundabouts, and I remember that was the moment for a lot of us. It was a moment for you guys to be like propelled onto more radars. But I think it's always such a great album to keep going back to because you can really trace the such a strong DNA of sound where everything was to grow from. We're going to get into some really cool song choices that you guys have brought me today. But in terms of influences when the group was first starting, did you find that you were all kind of coming up on the same sorts of inspirations, or was it like a quite a diverse range of artists that all of you were feeling at the same time as you were sort of pursuing your own musical journey?
1: Yeah, naturally we had a lot of similarities into the sort of direction, but like most groups, everyone had their, you were deeply rooted into other sort of influences via different genres or whatnot. But I guess that was the beauty of when the album was put together. If you listen to it, it was like a fusion of different tastes of everyone, but just embedded with the roots of what island reggae or island music was for us at that time.
0: And what was the family response? You know what I mean? Because I talk to a lot of musicians on this platform, and so many. I mean, it's not uncommon for so many artists to have been brought up in music, whether it was being brought up in the church or being brought up in families who are already musical. And it's like as soon as they step outside of the play of the sandbox of what's been set for them and have their own successes, it means so much. It means so much more than even they would expect for the families. You know what I mean? So what was the family response to all of a sudden the boys going number one?
2: Well, I think we

0: we did face a lot of challenges when it came to going from doing covers music to writing, recording original music. And a lot of response was, why are you guys doing that? Why they just play our songs that we like to listen to? Play songs that we
1: Biggest
0: see, play,
1: critics.
0: and the old play something we all know type of thing. But I guess with that, it was a matter of just us putting in the work to try and prove ourselves, not ourselves, but to our families and to our peers that, and that we gave it a crack and we managed to have, somewhat success, in that area. So I guess we had to kind of, that was the only way to get acceptance was for us to prove it.
1: Yeah,
0: Yeah,
1: always the
0: but
1: way.
0: also to what Avina alluded to before, this was a studio project first, and when we started sharing those things online, we didn't expect it to take the life that it did in terms of the awareness, the views, and everyone, that little groundswell we were doing. So if anything, even that's kind of what made us go, shucks, people are actually liking this stuff. We take this to another stage and up the live version, because that was the next step. Where can we come watch you guys perform?
1: Totally,
0: Yeah, because
1: totally.
0: well, we put up the songs, we did the demos, we recorded the whole things ourselves at home on an old computer, mixed and mastered it ourselves, and then just chucked it up on YouTube, and it's probably still on YouTube now. And we actually did the entire album at home in the bedroom.
1: Wild.
0: And the album seemed it went platinum, and the whole thing was done by ourselves, with like just learning online and learning how to do everything.
1: Wild.
0: Like what Tana was saying, we put everything up on YouTube, and it got like, this was kind of before the whole YouTube music era viral kind of thing, and it got heaps of views. And then people were, like what Tana said, people were asking us, when are you guys going to perform? When are you going to come play? But we didn't actually have a band, so we had to kind of call upon friends and recruit guys that we knew. Oh yeah, I think I know a drummer. Oh yeah, I know a guitarist. I know a BV singer, and then we kind of brought them together and made boom.
1: Amazing. A band out of necessity. We love to see it. We love to see it.
0: So it's a little bit different than your typical band, to be
1: No,
0: honest.
1: it's cool, man. It's cool. That is really testament to just leaning into the process and being like, look, we need this to happen now, and we'll just, it could be something, it could be nothing, but clearly the music, there was always something there, you know. Here and on the record, I'm hanging out with Thana and Arvina from Tomorrow People. They are my special guests for the show this afternoon. If you've just joined us, this is the sort of vibe we're on.

0: they're responsible for so many standards, I feel. Tamasamoa is what we will start with today. I mean, can you tell me just like early memories with this group and with this sound? Why do you feel like a group like the RSA Band has that spot in so many Samoan music fans' hearts?
1: It's quite interesting because, well, for me personally, when I first was exposed to who RSA, when I heard their music before, but I didn't know what they were like. Most Samoan groups, they were like the UB40 of Samoan in a sense. They popularized, you know, covers back then, you know, like they were, when Samoans here for the first time, they realized they were. And so for them, why that's so unique to myself especially was because the first time I ever went to Samoa, I was like 15, 16. And I went with my older cousins from Samoa to RSA Band. And obviously, you know, there's a so-called under 20 age number, but, you know, in Samoa, anything goes. And that, when I worked in that band, that was the first, my first proper exposure of watching a live band and singing in Samoa. And the way the bar was set up was that, you know, at some clubs you go to the bar, the band is playing in a corner and you can't get behind. Well, the way the setup was, you could actually walk behind the band and stand there and watch. And I was standing behind the keyboardist, buzzing out, watching and playing Tamasamoa, and everyone just going up in fits. And I was like, this is so cool. And that's definitely one of the true the things that definitely inspired me to want to get into, like, I want to get amongst and involved, because the vibe, and then, you know, like, fast forward to now, there's nothing like going to a Samoan social, you know, environment. That's definitely was a catalyst of actually myself wanting to kick down this road with my Uso Avina. So that's why that's so important.
0: Gosh, what a memory. What a formative kind of core memory.
1: Yeah. Had my first beer in a club that time too,
0: hey.
1: You know? So
0: love it. All of the good things at this show. Well, let's get into it. For some more music here on ABC Radio Australia, an absolute classic by the RSA Band, chosen for you by Tana this afternoon. This one is Tamasamoa here on ABC Radio Australia. Let's get it.

0: RSA band for this afternoon. I'm hanging out with the boys, or two of the boys from Tomorrow People, Tana and Arvina. They're bringing me music that, you know, it's the remit of the show, music that has memory attached to it. You know, it's one of the beautiful things about going to see music live, being able to sit with records for the first time or discover artists for the first time. You really can attach beautiful memories to this music. Arvina, I want to ask you about this next choice. You've brought me UB40, which I think for a lot of our audiences, they're, you know, we're claiming them as much as anything else. You brought me Bring Me Your Cup today. Their catalogue is just, it's full of so many different hits. What made you decide on this one?
1: Well, when he asked for songs that influence, it was pretty much the entire Labour of Love 1 and 2 albums by UB40, but I was trying to narrow it down as to, you know, because there's so many classics, like Maybe Tomorrow, Red, Red Wine, etc. But I was trying to narrow it down to a song that directly influenced myself. And Bring Me Your Cup was so influential, mainly because of the guitar picking on it, that in the one album, I actually tried to write a song like that. And you'll actually hear it, and it's called Let Me Be. It's the third track on the album. And it's got a lot of similarities to Bring Me Your Cup.
0: And that
1: was my attempt to think, oh, you know, this is such a jam that I want to try and do a song like that.
0: Totally. Well, I guess from an instrumentalist point of view, what is it about the playing style that kind of catches your ear? That you enjoy so much,
1: that
0: I guess.
1: Song in particular?
0: Yeah.
1: I think for that one, it's mainly just the bass line groove and the way that the kick drum has dun, dun, dun, dun, dun, dun, dun, dun. Yeah, it kind of goes like that. It's like a driving bass line. And I think that's a lot different to a lot of other reggae that I hear.
0: Totally. I mean, UB40, they're such, like we were saying, they're such an influential group, but their sound is so timeless and so classic. And I wonder, I mean, that we know that they've been performing in the islands even most recently, was last year or earlier this year?
1: Earlier this year.
0: And like the crowd response to all of those shows were just off the charts crazy. Like, from your perspective, what do you think it is that, I don't know, that people, that this band still has a chokehold on like generations of music fans? Like, what do you think it is about UB40 that people gravitate to so much?

0: I think it's just the easygoing nature of their music. So their reggae is not too political, you know, it's just a little bit on the lighter side. I think for us as Samoans and Polys, our parents were listening to that growing up, and a lot of the covers bands like RSA and like the band that Tana and I used to be in, we used to cover a lot of their songs as well. So naturally we would gravitate towards that and that sound. But yeah, it's timeless music, you know, the music there, right? You know, but I think reggae in general is timeless as well. It seems to be a genre that doesn't really age, because the same elements that are used in reggae music now is the same that was used 30 years ago, 50 years ago. The guitar, it's a bass drum, it's a, you know, it's a piano, skank, and it's vocals. You know, and it's kind of stayed the same the entire time, you know, ever since the Bob Marley days. You hear a song now, you know, by Bob Marley's, you know, grandson, that sounds like an old Bob Marley song, and it'll still go number one. I know the Gyre in the Moonlight, right? It'll still go number one, and it still sounds like an old school song.
1: That's a very good point. I guess, you know, for what tomorrow people have done, I mean, the band still has such a wonderful legacy, status as well with a lot of contemporary fans, both in New Zealand, out here, and in our different communities as well. Like, how does that feel to know that your music has become part of this framework for reggae fans in the islands?
0: To me, it's hard to believe. Like, really?
2: It's hard to believe because, sorry, Vina, it's hard to believe because, like you said, it's pretty much embedded into who we are as people. So that means there's so many bands like us amongst our community. So, like, there's hundreds. Like, you know, us growing up, we were like, I remember someone saying to me, "Why do you guys do reggae music? That's all you guys do, blah, blah, blah." Like, you know, can't you think outside the square? But for me, it's like, well, to shine in this genre that everybody loves and there's thousands of bands, it's not an easy feat, you know? So
1: Absolutely not.
2: it's buzzy for us in that regard. So that's probably the biggest thing. Just like what Vino was saying, just it is a buzz, but also just proud to be amongst what we're already doing and to be highlighted in a different way is huge, because we're not doing anything any different. We're just standing on, you know, what everyone else has done before, you know. So, but
0: And I think for us, you know, well, we just write and make music that we would like to listen to,
1: That's
0: and
1: it.
0: you know, and we would like to listen to it in the garage as well.
1: It's true.
3: Wants to be.
1: Very true. Very, very true. Well, let's get into some more music for you, curated by Tana and Alvina from Tomorrow People. This one is Bring Me Your Cup by UB40 here on ABC Radio Australia.

0: Some UB40 for your afternoon. Perfect way to kick off the week here on the Record. My name is Sose. If you're just joining us, we're hanging out with Dana and Avina from Tomorrow People, an iconic reggae group to come out of Aotearoa, New Zealand, but to really sort of push our cultures forward as well. I was mentioning that this is a band that, you know, has really, it became such a crucial part of like the island reggae sound through the 2010s and even in more recent years. Like, I hear a lot of younger artists who still refer back to the One Record, who still, you know, refer back to the EP projects and stuff as sort of influential on them. And I feel like that's the other great part about music, is like you can discover it at any time. Like, there will be people who will be discovering the One Record 10 years from now and it'll still sound as fresh, which is a wild thought, right?
1: Had it. Yeah. Had
0: it. People who are going to probably go and like go run up the deep, dark corners of YouTube to find the original cuts that you've now led people on, Avina. So good luck with that.
1: I'm guessing that'll be about the same time that our kids will discover what their parents actually did.
2: Yeah.
0: Truly. In
2: 10 or 20 years time. Yeah.
0: That's it. Well, like, let's talk about family for a minute, you know. I mean, raising kids yourselves and, you know, knowing now what it's like to potentially set younger people on their way. How important do you feel like music is for like a young person's journey in terms of finding themselves and maybe becoming interested in making it?
3: Yeah, well, for myself personally, it's, I don't know where we'll be. It's like, we're lucky we have another escape from things. And that's what I've loved about music. It's our own living counsel for ourselves. And I guess that comes from all the emotions that gets drawn up. And I guess that's the key thing we tell any young person is that just making you feel. Because to be honest, it's not really, like, everyone goes about hard and the grind about everything, but it's actually much simpler what you're trying to achieve, you know? So making the children first get into this, just understand that this is what you're vibing with, and then just keep going that way, but not let things complicate, because music is just, and our connection to it, that's just like my interpretation of something, you know, and to be, not to get it confused with, you know, of course we all have a desire on wanting it to connect, and then it translates to the commercial side of things, of streams turning into paying, and all those kinds of things. But it should be looked at initially as a much sort of simpler thing. And I think that gets lost with our children, and through no fault of their own, but that's something that I would probably want to remind people that would listen to, you know, the stuff that we would, was that it was as simple as that. Like we said, we didn't know we're heading down this way, so we still were enjoying the simplicities of what we were doing at the time.
0: Yeah, very well put. Very well put. That you go. Sorry, Vina. No, you go.
1: I think it's for kids these days, for our children, I think it's going to be a lot harder. Mm-hmm. It's going to be a lot harder in the sense that there is just so much out there. You know, in terms of, well, mainly technology, really, technology and, you know, other societal pressures, that it's always good to have that form of expression available, which is the artistic side, which is the music side. So, I mean, what we've put our kids through, still putting them through music lessons. My daughter hates playing the piano, but, you know, still got to force it, because one day she's going to turn around and say, thank you for letting me learn. In music, you know, but yeah, I think it's just gonna be as challenging as anything.
0: Totally. Well, I mean, it kind of leads into, you know, the next artist we're going to play today. I feel like when we're given the tools to go in and maybe pursue a love for music or pursue a love for dance or performance or something, it'll feel like muscle memory and it can feel so natural. But in the beginning, it, like with your daughter, Avina, like we might find it so unnatural and so like kind of foreign to us. But then years down the line, the sounds and the flow, it kind of feels like it's always been with us.
1: Yeah.
0: You know what I mean?
1: And it's all trade, eh?
0: Exactly. Exactly right. And I feel like, in terms of reggae music and its relationship with culture in the islands, across the islands as well, because obviously, you know, we're not a monolith. Like there are every island culture has its own trademarks and its own signature. But I feel like with island reggae music, there are musicians who have added so much just, again, natural flow and natural heart to this broader tapestry. And I think Langa Savea, who, I mean, a big rest in peace to the legend, but what he was able to do for this sort of movement, again, it can't be understated at all. Can't be understated. Tana, you've brought this is one of your choices, I should say. Can you speak a little bit to, I guess, the role his music has played in your life, but also, I guess, more broadly speaking, to the island reggae scene?
3: Cool, yeah. So you, just like what you alluded to, the fact that, well, firstly with Langa, like, and go a couple of steps before that, like, it could have easier but chosen a song from Fiji because that would be in everyone's list out of all sorts of kind of thing. But growing up for me, it was like, and during this time of trying to sort of venture out and develop things with our first island band, the level that Fiji put things, it felt like it was almost too hard to, because to be honest, everyone else was a distant second, you know, for me personally, specific artists that are trying to do, Fiji just took it to a level where, like, man, that's not reachable, not, you know. And other than that, I loved a lot of artists, but in terms of myself wanting to maybe want to forge something in this, is like, man, I really don't want to vibe into it because it's not, you know, there'd only be one feature. Then along comes Langa, and he takes things like I said, this is no disrespect to the
0: of
3: other artists. In terms of how it connected with me, when I first heard Langa and his songs, I was like, what the heck? There is someone else that's just amazing. It gave me sort of a bit of a validation. Like, well, maybe there are more of us that can belong there if we try. And then fast forward to everything, I find out Langa and Fiji worked together on that song.
0: You're like, he's always been there.
3: No, but take it away. No, nothing to take away from Langa. He was a legend. We always saw him amongst the musician community, but speaker community around the world, was that he was the next in line to serving how Fiji served the community. Langa served the community the same way. And from, firstly, the same way we had from being a fan of fan and then being a colleague and being also a brother of his.
0: Yeah.
3: Experienced that same thing with Langa. We were super fans, you know, of the work that Langa did, and we were blessed to be able to work on a couple of productions on some Tomorrow People music and then forge a really great personal relationship because of the touring and everything. But that's pretty much it. But also, like I said before, he kind of gave myself that extra sort of like motivation to like want to run this. So this song, this came out, what, 2007, 2008?
0: Yeah, around about then.
3: Really came through.

0: So that definitely was like another catalyst for myself wanting to drive with the well, Avina and the rest of the team to like, man, let's get amongst this. There is a bit of a movement happening here in our time. So that's
1: Okay.
0: right. Yeah.
1: Well, let's take it back to that time. Again, so many beautiful memories of just growing up and stepping into that next stage of life as young people, as adults, you know what I mean? This is music that I attach to that time in my life. So I'm really glad you've brought it in for me today, Dana. This is Take Me Away. Langa Savea, the icon. Here for On the Record, let's get it for this afternoon here on

0: by Langa Savia, chosen for you by Thana from Tomorrow People. The brothers Thana and Avina are hanging out with us this afternoon. We've been kind of just producing a love letter to island reggae today, which I'm so here for. And I hope that all of our ABC Radio Australia family tuning in right across the islands and online are loving the vibes. If you've missed any of today's episode, don't forget you can run it back. Just type in On the Record and ABC Pacific into your search engine and you can be taken to the program page. I'm going to have links to Tomorrow People's music up there as well, so you can go continue your journey in kind of delving into such a beautiful catalogue of music from well over 10 years now, not to date ourselves, but we've been around, we've been in these streets for a minute, you know what I mean? And it's been a pleasure to have, again, have some formative years of my life soundtracked by your music and just seeing how, like I was saying before, seeing how the imprint of Tomorrow People has continued to, you can hear it in so many other young artists' music as well. And I mean that as like a complete compliment to the new wave that's coming out too. To finish today, though, we're going to finish with one of Avina's choices. Again, another... You could have brought me so many tracks, and I feel like it's all just been all killer, no filler today. You know what I mean? I'll let you do the intro, Avina. Like, tell us who we're finishing with today and why this artist means so much to you.
1: Well, the final song for today is a song called Can't Stop by Gavini Vaitai. And the reason I chose this song is because the first time I heard the song, I was like, what the F is this? You know, as soon as I heard the intro of that song, I was like, what? I'd never heard anything like this before, you know. So if you get a chance, if you haven't heard of Kavini Vaitai, his album Independently Bizarre is one of my most favorite albums ever, and it's so underrated. I feel it didn't see the light of day.
0: True.
1: Enough, and it didn't get out enough. And I think there's so many hits and classics on there, and there was actually heaps that when we were writing our one album, we were listening like over and over to that song, to the early Maoli stuff, to early Rebel Soldiers, early Kolohe, early Catch a Fire, early UB40. You know, we were listening to all of that stuff while we're putting our own album together. So there'll be influences from all of that in there. Car Stop was one of my favorite songs from that album, amongst. No, most of the album is killer.
0: Yeah.
1: Killer in itself. So make sure that you actually go and look for it online and find it. It's called Independently Bizarre. And then to find out like what Tana was saying before, that song was produced by Langa Savia.
0: Yeah, see, it's just steps. Just steps.
1: And then it was when those guys were all evolved together under a Lost Coast sound, you know, with Seals, with Boog, you know, and there was the entire collective, you know, entire group of them that all came up together. But yeah, that song, just from the intro of it, the drumming style, or the hits that are played on there, the originality, the uniqueness of Kavini's voice, that still sits so well on it. It's just a song that I loved back then and I still love it now.
0: Well, I'm glad that we get to share it with our On the Record family out there today. It's a perfect note to finish on. And like Avina said, you know, we want you to go on and continue to look up this music and enjoy it. So remember, if you want the plug, if you want the hookup, I got you sorted. Just head on over to the On the Record program page. I've got links to different music videos and links to the catalogs up there for all of these wonderful artists. So make sure you go continue your journey. But in the meantime, Thana and Avina, thank you so much for hanging out with us today and just sharing some of your favorite musical moments. I feel like, you know, especially in today's musical climate, we're getting so much thrown at us like daily. It can be hard to just sit and enjoy. So I really appreciate you brothers kind of bringing in some really important musical moments to you and just being able to sit with me and let me gas up the amazing work that you've done over the years too.
1: I really wish we could go back to the days of CDs where that's all you had to listen to, and you had to listen to it, and you know, it's like 15 songs, and that's it. That's the only CD in your car.
0: Yeah. And you had to burn it or bootleg it if somebody else wanted to get it. You know what I mean?
1: I think back then you really get an appreciation of what it took for the writers and the producers to put that song together.
0: True. So true.
1: Like 50 times.
0: Very, very true. Well, look, I know that, like I said at the top of the episode, you guys are busy out here doing so many things. So, again, just giving you all your flowers. Thank you for everything that you continue to do. And thank you so much for producing music that, like some of the artists we've been talking about today, is still so timeless.
1: Thank you so much, Jose. Appreciate it.
2: Appreciate you, sis.
0: We got you. We got you. Well, you know what to do out there, our ABC Radio Australia family. If you like what you've been hearing, come back and join me same time next week as we do this all again here for On The Record. But we're going to let Kivani Waitai take you out today. This one is Can't Stop. Until next time, Tofa Soifua.

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0: ABC News with David Rollins. US President Donald Trump says he's spoken to both Israel and Hezbollah and claims they've agreed to cease hostilities in Lebanon. In a social media post, Trump says he's had a very productive call with Prime Minister Benjamin Netanyahu and that no Israeli troops will be going to Beirut. The president says in a call with Hezbollah, the militant group has agreed that all shooting will stop and that Israel will not attack them and they will not attack Israel. The two sides have continued to trade fire despite a ceasefire agreed in April. The US biotechnology company Moderna says it's working with a global health coalition to help develop a potential vaccine for a rare strain of Ebola, which has been linked to the outbreak in the Democratic Republic of Congo. The BBC's Richard Kagoi has more.
1: The Coalition for Epidemic Preparedness Innovations has pledged up to $50 million to support Moderna's work on a potential vaccine against the Bundibugyo species of Ebola. The virus is suspected to have killed more than 250 people in eastern Congo. The funding will support research, manufacturing, and later-stage trials if early results are promising. Moderna says it will use the same messenger RNA technology that helped produce vaccines during the COVID pandemic. Most experimental treatments have yet to be tested on humans and would need emergency approval before use in Congo.
0: Experts say a new pancreatic cancer treatment trial is especially significant because it helped patients with advanced disease. The trial of 500 pancreatic cancer patients found that the pill doubled survival times and stopped tumour growth in around 90% of cases. CEO of Pancreatic Cancer Australia, which is also known as PanKind, Michelle Stewart, says the results are remarkable, given that the treatment worked even on severely unwell patients.
2: What this is actually, the trial was for people who had failed chemotherapy. So it was the second line of treatment. And so by this stage, people are really unwell. And for a treatment to work in that group of patients is incredible.
0: Experts are warning that artificial intelligence chatbots may be helping users access information that's linked to violent attacks. A new investigation by the Centre for Countering Digital Hate tested 10 major chatbots using fictional scenarios involving assassinations, school shootings and bombings. Researchers found 8 out of 10 chatbots were willing to provide some assistance, with DeepSeek raising the most concern. OpenAI is also facing lawsuits in the United States, but says ChatGPT did not encourage or promote illegal or harmful activity. A senior political analyst says despite One Nation's surging popularity, some of its voters remain concerned about leader Pauline Hanson's support for US President Donald Trump. A new Redbridge survey for the Australian Financial Review puts One Nation ahead on primary vote at 31%, with Labor on 28% and the Coalition third on 20%. Redbridge director Tony Barry says the party appears to have a strong base, although some hold reservations about Pauline Hanson's views on Donald Trump.
3: I'm still not sure we know where their ceiling is. I think their floor is probably at least 15%. Half of their vote say they won't change under any circumstances. The other half of their vote are more persuadable. They do have concerns about Hanson's relationship with Trump and her support for Trump and Iran. But, they're working with a very strong base at the moment.
0: The Victorian Premier says a strengthened IBAC will have the ability to retrospectively investigate allegations of corruption on state government projects. The government has accepted the majority of recommended changes from a parliamentary review, agreeing to give the watchdog so-called follow-the-money powers in order to chase suspected corruption beyond public officials. Premier Jacinta Allen says the changes will allow IBAC to probe a wider range of areas by broadening the scope of corrupt conduct.
4: Well, we've taken the time to carefully consider the Integrity and Oversights Committee's report. And on carefully considering their report, the government has come to the view that the IBAC's powers are not fit for purpose, and we will be introducing legislation to address that.
0: And in sport, two-time Brownlow medalist Gary Ablett Jr. will be elevated to legend status in Geelong AFL Club's Hall of Fame. Ablett won two premierships with the Cats and was awarded the league's Best and Fairest Medal for Geelong in 2009 and then for the Gold Coast Suns in 2013. This is ABC News.
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7: Kia ora, ana, happy Monday and good afternoon. Welcome to Neesian Footy, where we cover all things Pacifica footy news and stories in the rugby league and rugby union worlds. My name is Tinero Aruna, and alongside me each week is my koi, Sammy Wykes. Sammy, good afternoon, brother.
8: It's good to be here, man. We have a massive show planned, but not as big as that thing on your eye. What happened? You got a bit of a shiner.
7: Yeah, mate.
8: Scraps.
7: Mate, there was just cut my underneath my eye, and you don't even know want to know how I done it.
8: How's the other bloke? Is he okay?
7: Well, I decided to headbutt someone's elbow.
8: Oh, no.
7: He was just standing there, and I've, turned the corner, playing rugby league, of course, and just cut myself and went down and go, you silly bugger. But anyway.
8: Nah, looks good, mate. You can hardly notice. But anyway, we have a big show.
7: Lucky I've got a face for radio, mate.
8: Me too. But yeah, big show. A little bit different today as well with our guests. For this week, we've got a few guests.
7: I know. Thanks for the heads up.
8: Sorry, man. I was on the fly here. So I was at the Minor Pacifica game versus the Brumbies, and I was able to get a fair few interviews on the field there. I was able to be in their circle after the game as well, where they did the hymns and the prayers. So I felt very privileged. But we're going to put together...
7: Wait, say that again. So you went to the last ever Pacifica Super
8: Not
7: Rugby
8: last
7: game,
8: ever, but yes,
7: which last was held ever. In... Australia, Canberra, Australia, the capital of Australia.
8: It is.
7: And they were playing the Brumbies.
8: Yeah, they're the
7: and
8: Brumbies.
7: And you got to be a part of the whole day.
8: I was their good luck charm because they got the victory, and we will go through that in the show. But I was a part of that. So thankful
7: and
8: to
7: Moana.
8: Done a few interviews. Thankful for Moana for allowing me to be part of their special occasion, their bittersweet moment, and, man, heartwarming. So we're going to play some of those interviews. So we've got Patrick Pellegrini, Selala Mapasua, Semisi Tupoutailoa. We've got Miracle Failangi talking about probably the last time he addresses this team.
7: Mm.
8: His final words to his team.
7: Was this before or after the game?
8: This was after the game, that one. Patrick, and that was before
7: the
8: game.
7: Got the whole day.
8: Patrick was after the game, actually.
7: So you went pre-game, post-game. You had the Neesian Footy hat the whole time.
8: Whole time, brother, whole time. So make sure we stay tuned for that one. We've also got a bit of a recap on the Drua's season, so we'll go through that. And then Rugby League, round 13. Couple of upsets there, couple of unbelievable games.
7: Remember the old Jared Hayne meme? After they won the State of Origin series.
8: What did he say again?
7: Oh, it's been a long time.
8: Oh, there'll be some St. George fans absolutely celebrating. Probably still going, I think.
7: They'll be still celebrating after their first win this season, which we'll get to shortly, and a couple other games. So stay tuned. Big show ahead, Neesian Footy.
6: Moment of the week.
7: We're going to stick to the theme, Sammy?
8: Yes, we are, mate. It's big rugby union, Minor Pacifica, heavy show today, I think.
7: All right, let's do it. What do you got for us?
8: Well, it's amazing that they won. So that in itself is the moment of the week. You know, them winning their potentially last ever game. And you see the excitement on the boys' face, but you also saw the sadness on the boys' face as well. But then after the game, after they do all their photos with their family, going into the change rooms... I was on the sideline with my nephews and stuff as well, and they were in the crowd there to watch Patrick as well. And the kids go, man, can we jump the fence and come over? And I had a look at the security guard. His back was turned. Yeah, quick, jump over. So they jumped over.
7: So you broke the rules.
8: Yeah, broke the rules. sort of bend them a little bit. But anyway, we got them. We walked through to the tunnel and then just saw a tunner outside of the dressing sheds. And they go,
7: In the tunnel. Yeah, yeah.
8: And then I was like, oh, these are Patrick's nephews. And he goes, oh, come into the dressing sheds. I was like, oh, yo, sweet. So
7: Wait, how did that moment feel when he said come into the sheds?
8: Oh, bro, we've been a part of that that feeling of being in the sheds.
7: Yeah.
8: You know, we understand what it's like, but I did feel like a kid again. Oh, me too.
7: Coming from Tana, one of the legends.
8: The kids are just excited as is, but I pushed them in and he goes, nah, come in as well. I knew I was going in, but I just wanted to make sure. Is it okay for me too?
7: Once you get the approval from the boss, man,
8: you're all good. So we walk in there the kids are getting shorts and shirts off the players. They're signing things. And then what was cool, they brought the wheelie bin out straight in the middle. And then Sam Tuitupoa, his son is named Sam Tuitupoa as well. He played in that game, came and give my nephews the water as well. Make sure you get ready. Get ready. We're singing the song. Everyone's getting wet here. They got the bin there in the middle. They're pouring all the waters on it, all the soft drinks on it. And they were getting ready to sing this song. And I was like, oh, man, I've seen this on socials. This is...
7: Get to watch it
8: this
7: live.
8: This is, yeah, amazing. I get to watch this live. And let's have a bit of a listen to their victory song.

0: Sammy, before you go on, I watched this victory song on the Moana Pacifica social media page.
1: Yep.
0: And I could see just in the back, not many people would have seen, but you're standing in a locker and just out of everyone's way recording. So thank you very much for getting that footage for us.
1: I didn't want to get wet. So I'm standing in the back there in one of, it was in Patrick's locker, filming up top. But do you know the funny thing about this, about the song though? My little nephew, Mosese, got a bit excited. When he threw the water, he threw the bottle as well. Hits Matavao in the head. So he's there, like, you just see in the corner of the vision him just like grab his head, go there like this, walks around, he looks back, and I'm going, Mosese, like in the song. Matavao comes back and finishes off the song, but my nephews will never forget that day. And just unbelievable scenes in there with the players, and I was so blessed to, you know, witness that firsthand, and hopefully it's not the last.
0: Well, I'm proud. I'm actually proud. Still hopeful. Proud and happy that you got to have that moment, for the amount of work off in the background scenes that you've been doing for Moana. I think there's two people that deserve to be in the sheds, and it would have been you and Lima Sopawanga.
1: I felt like that as well, being there. Like, I was there with ABC Sport, you know, and obviously they've got all the other media outlets there. But at the end, when they huddled up for their hymn and their team song, at the end and their prayers, like, it was the boys actually go, jump in. So I was like, oh, no. They go, no, jump in.
0: Oh, so you jumped in huddle as well.
1: Yeah, in the huddle there. And so I just felt like, oh, man, I really didn't feel like I belonged in that circle. Like, it's such a sacred area.
0: Yeah.
1: You know, that's sacred. We know what that feeling's about. But, yeah, to be in there and feel and be a part of that, yeah, I was overwhelmed then. So it was a very cool experience.
0: So did you get my jersey?
1: Sorry, I forgot. Let's get on with the show.
2: Hi, my name is Sitaleki Timani, and you're listening to Nissan Footy.
0: Let's talk some rugby league before we get on to some more rugby union. Sammy, round 13 kicked off over the weekend, and like I said, it had been a long time.
1: You got to do it with the when your voice breaks as well.
0: Go show us. Long time. But, man, what a weekend for the Dragons fans. The Dragons end a 15-game losing streak. Imagine losing 15 games in a row.
1: So this is continued on from last year
0: as
1: well.
0: From last year.
1: Oh, wow.
0: So it's the first game that they've won this year, but they've also, I think it was like August last year with the last
1: one
0: they won, maybe earlier. But what a way to do it. Go to Brisbane, play the Brisbane Broncos, where Reece Walsh, Payne Huss, they're all playing as well. And then they win 30 points to 26. Now, early last week, I had the privilege to be at the Dragons HQ and run into my good friend Valentine Holmes. So they were having lunch, and I said, oh, how's everything in camp? He's like, yeah, man, you know, the boys are training really well. We just can't seem to put it on the field. And then he goes, I go, who you got this weekend? He goes, oh, Broncos. I'm like, oh.
1: Oh, can't you? Whereabouts? Oh, in Brisbane.
0: In Brisbane. So in my head, I'm like, oh, no, another loss. And then he's like, but we usually get them. I think, yeah, they're a bogey team. And then I'm just thinking in my head,
1: catch you up, boy.
0: But the man goes up there, Valentine Holmes, scores two tries, kicks four goals, one penalty goal, and leads their team to victory. 30 points to 26. Now, the last 12 minutes, they did manage to hold the Broncos out. It was 30 points to 8 with 11 minutes to go. Broncos scored three tries. But just the Dragons showed that desperation to hold on and get their first win for

0: the season.
1: You know what's important about these games for, say, someone like the Dragons and the narrative around it? Everyone's always like how bad the Broncos played rather than actually how good probably the Dragons were. Like, yes, there could be some truth behind it, but at some point, you're going to get a win. Like, even though it feels like you're a long way off a win, like, you're still a very talented, very good football side that when it clicks, it's going to come together and you're going to catch someone on their day.
0: Yeah, and I can guarantee you that they've been working hard at training. Yeah. Every player had been turning up. They've been putting in the effort, but just unable to get the results on that week, on the weekend. So I think it's a huge sign of probably relief,
1: relief
0: for the coach.
1: Relief is definitely the word.
0: You know, how much these games mean. Sammy, you know, when you think about losing 15 games in a row, what can that do with the Dragons team and the environment this week?
1: One, it just allows you to just walk off that field and actually connect with everyone in the sheds. Just finally, you can put your arm around someone and go, how good is that? That's the feeling we've been chasing for so long. And it's not just the player. Now the coach comes in, you know, with a different vibe. It's not the same chat that you're probably going to get. Oh, we, you know, if we completed here or the effort wasn't there, you know, make sure we show up to training. The whole energy shifts in the room. And then, yeah, the gear person's happy. Everyone's happy come Monday when you go into headquarters to go back to training. But it's such a great relief. And I'm sure that's going to hopefully ignite more to come for them. And that's the feeling that they want to have going into a week where it starts off so positive.
0: Now, before I get to the game of the round, I did like watching the West Tigers on the weekend. They beat the Bulldogs 22 points to 16. Two tries to Jarrell Skelton on the wing. One try to Fa'alatino Tavana. And another try to Jareem Buller, the Fijian international.
1: But bit of feeling in this one, T. It looked like there was a little bit of feeling there.
0: There was a bit of push and shove. I thought Sitili Tupuniua, he's been unreal for the Bulldogs. He'd by far been the best player in that team. And he was carrying the ball hard, putting shots on. But there was a moment when he runs this line close to the try line. Jerome Luai cuts him, gets his body in front, cuts him. Sitili drops the ball. Falls over, Jerome finishes on top, he stands over him and just, you know that little, Jerome Luai's little sneaky smile, yell? So he does that, stands over him and yells, and then Sitili didn't like it. He got up, and then as soon as he got up, Jerome starts backdooring it, walks off. There's a bit of push and shove after, but I thought it was entertaining to watch. Well done to the Tigers for getting that victory. On to the game of the round, and we called it, we caught it on last Friday, Nijin Footy.
1: You're calling it almost like a preview for what could be a great grand final.
0: Possibly. But the Panthers versus the Warriors in Sydney, a very high-quality game. Now, there were Origin players that were arrested. No Nathan Cleary, no Yowie, no Mitch Barnett, no... Who else played for the Warriors? Kurt Capewell. And I still think with the players that were missing, you wouldn't be able to recognise it because of the quality of the game.
1: Awesome. I didn't realise those guys didn't play.

0: Hey, I thought they were going to back up.
1: No,
0: Here
1: it
0: we
1: was a
0: go.
1: very high quality game. Casey McLean did back up. He said after the match that he got told, "Nah, you're still young. You can still
0: You
1: back
0: got
1: up."
0: to
1: He
0: earn
1: only
0: your
1: played.
0: stripes, boy.
1: Well, lucky he did play because he ended up scoring two tries and was probably the man of the match in this game. But man, I thought they just their type of game was one like shot for shot and very competitive. You could see the hunger. James Fisher-Harris had a bit of push and shove in him as well, playing his old teammates. But the Panthers just too strong. It was like that next man mentality, and they go on and win six in a row and remain the top of the NRL ladder.
0: How do you think poor Alamotti's feeling? You know, after having the final word there with a bit of a push and shove from Fish, makes that mistake early on.
1: So to paint the picture, Warriors, they put a kick up. Paul Amotti, he's back trying to get underneath the ball to catch it, slips over, the ball bounces. Alofeana Cam-Pereira, one of the fastest guys in the NRL, he runs, catches the ball, scores the try, and then James Fisher-Harris comes in front of Paul Amotti and starts clapping and yelling.
0: Oh,
1: Dylan
0: that's got
1: Edwards
0: to
1: didn't
0: burn.
1: like it,
0: That's
1: pushes
0: got to
1: him.
0: burn, eh?
1: They have this all in push and shove. And then Paul Amotti seals it with the match winner in the corner, dives, puts the ball down, stands up, and gives everyone the silencer. So two tries to Casey McLean, two tries to Paul Amotti. Panthers get the victory, and I still think there's a possibility that we will see both teams at the end of the year in the big dance.
0: Love it, T. Love it. T, I know selections aren't out for Origin and you've just wrapped up a good round of footy, but I just want to forward think just a little bit. You know, is anyone going to play themselves into, say, New South Wales contention or Queensland contention? Because Payne Haas did look good
1: For game two,
0: for game two.
1: you'd have to think Payne Haas is a
0: Is
1: given.
0: he? Because
1: He has to go and get in.
0: he's a machine, isn't he?
1: He is a one of one where the game for big men in the middle now, it's hard to play because the rule changes, the infringements, some of these six tackle sets are turning into 12, 16 tackle sets. So, but for someone like Payne Haas, who still has the engine to keep the leg speed, keep the power in his carries after being fatigued. He's an Origin player as well. And I think
0: So
1: that
0: straight back in there.
1: you'd have, yeah,
0: Yeah, okay.
1: 100%.
0: Anyone
1: I'll
0: else?
1: say Payne Haas. Blake Brayley, he went down with a broken arm for the Cronulla Sharks.
0: Oh, so
1: Now,
0: the reserve hooker that came on
1: he was the
0: for.
1: hooker who came on for Reece Robson for the Blues. So they'll have to replace that hooker position. I think Aapi Kowosau, the Fijian hooker for the West Tigers. He is very crafty. He's got experience. It wouldn't surprise me if he gets the call up for game two, State
0: Can
1: of
0: he
1: Origin.
0: cover multiple positions as well as hooker? Like, if you had to throw him out there, then
1: He's more
0: it's just more of
1: he's
0: a
1: a
0: hooker?
1: specialized
0: Yeah, okay.
1: hooker. I think when you've got Victor

0: us, RP, anyone else that I'm missing? Casey McLean. I mentioned his game, but it was strange because after the game one, Laurie, I was going to say Dane Laurie, but Laurie Daly, he was asked by a reporter, does Casey McLean push himself into a starting position for game two? And he said, short answer, no. But every other expert that I've been hearing online has all said Casey McLean
1: I wonder
0: needs
1: if
0: a
1: he's just
0: spot in
1: trying
0: the
1: to,
0: field.
1: I just wonder if he's trying to protect him a little bit, potentially just to deflect some of the pressure or attention that will come on him.
0: Oh
1: But
0: man, he looks like someone
1: he can,
0: who
1: he's
0: plays
1: all
0: under
1: good with that,
0: pressure.
1: eh?
0: Yeah.
1: Yeah.
0: And he
1: Okay.
0: killed it for the Panthers. So those are the three that I'll be looking out for game two.
1: I love it. Anything else there?
0: No.
1: Happy with that?
0: Happy with that, mate. Happy with that.
1: Awesome.
0: We'll cover some more on Friday. But yeah, stay tuned. You can hear every game of NRL on ABC Radio Australia.
2: Hi, I'm Tegan Hardigan, Bully Cooler Hooker, and you're listening to Nation Footy.
1: Yeah, T Rugby Union, what a great weekend. Obviously, last round of Super Rugby this week, round 16, done and dusted. And the finals, quarterfinals are set, ready to go. We'll have the Hurricanes play against the Brumbies. We'll also have the Chiefs play the Reds, and then Crusaders will take on the Blues. So a big week ahead. But I want to talk about, we'll talk about the draw first. For the draw, they went down in this one 45 to 24, and they got off to a pretty good start, the draw. Manasa Matiele, he scored a triple, and they played some good footy. And watching their game, I just feel like that's draw DNA, the way that they scored those tries. And that's Fijian footy at its very best. And I know that they still leaked 45 points, but that came off the back of like more tries, like very structured type of footy. But the way that they played, I thought that is them to a T.
0: Do you think draw needs to be a team where, similar to the Cowboys, remember the old Cowboys when they had Matt Bowen
1: Oh,
0: and
1: yeah.
0: Jonathan Thurston, where you could score three or four tries against them, they'll go and score five and
1: Five,
0: six?
1: exactly right. I think that has to be their type of philosophy. I know at the beginning of the year when Nemani was talking and hearing some of the way that they were preparing, they were talking about, oh, we need a fast start. Everything was geared towards a fast start. And you're hearing that they were doing things like, okay, we're going to get vans so you can drive to training to get a fast start. We're not going to walk. And I was like, okay, that all sounds good and can lead to potential success, but
0: But is it the core issue?
1: it's
0: Is
1: I
0: it?
1: don't that's not the core issue. The core issue is making sure that they understand who they are and how they want to play their identity on that footy field, and it is actually playing with the ball. Don't worry about like trying to play like everyone else.
0: Because the drawer can't play like the Tars,
1: No.
0: and everyone else can't play like the drawer.
1: Exactly right. And you don't need to worry about if you make a couple of errors out of your end zone. Like in you've tried to chance your arm a bit, swing the club to then see an opportunity and take it in and try and score from 80 meters out.
0: Yeah.
1: That's you. Go after it. I think you should just be training that and being okay with the fact that it might not come off. But in their minds, it's probably going to come off more often than not because they've practiced it and they love that style of footy. They can clean up their defense, no doubt. I think if they can clean up their defense in and around the ruck and just like be better defensively around scrum and line out time, try and feed off turnovers and play as unstructured as possible.
0: If the draw do play like that, expanding the width of the field and offloading, second phase play, moving the ball, what does that do to every team that has to defend against them? Do they stick to the same defensive structures, or do all the other teams have to adjust their D to cater for the draw attack?
1: It's probably the one time where they're going to have to really just play heads up top of footy and be instinctive. Yep, stay in your systems, but be wary. There could be an offload, so I can't just get ridiculous line speed and leave a man on my inside. I might have to connect with him a little bit more to help in the tackle because they might get an offload away.
0: Just putting that bit of doubt in the
1: Exactly,
0: defensive line.
1: yeah. And I feel like that's where the draw need to get to going into next year. Worry about that part of the game, what they do best, double down on it, go hard, and I reckon they'll be getting more rewards than not.
0: Any updates on the new coach?
1: Not yet, not yet. So hopefully Nems might have something for us this Friday, but if I did have some advice,
0: It would be that.
1: it would be that. But all in all, I think they'll look back at that season and go, what should have, could have, would have happened, but they.

0: how they can focus on flushing it, going into a test arena and going from there.
1: And just finally on the draw. So next year is the Rugby World Cup?
0: Yes, it is.
1: So will all of those draw players be playing potentially for a Fijian international
0: jersey?
1: There
0: would be.
1: As well?
0: They've got a great national side. You know, there's some players that are killing it over in France and in Europe and in England at the moment.
1: Are there many spots up for grabs?
0: So I feel like there's a couple of, like last year was probably the most draw players they've ever had. I think they had 15 players in the total 30-man squad.
1: They would draw?
0: Would draw.
1: Oh, yep.
0: I don't think there's as many this time around, but come next year, I reckon there will be a fair few.
1: Because you'd have to say that that's in the back of their mind going into next season, playing
0: bit for more to play for.
1: Yeah, Fijian jersey as well.
0: But we'll get over to Minor Pacifica's game. This was from the get-go, there was a feeling that they were just going out with a bang. Like I was doing the interview with Silala Mapasur right at the start in the tunnel. Patrick Pellegrini comes right through the middle of my interview and just bumps me to the side and just laughs. I was like, oi, get out of my interview. And he just laughs, giggled, like didn't feel like in that just, you know, sometimes like an energy thing. I wasn't nervous. It was just like, whatevs.
1: Just, I'm going out to ball out today. Just have some fun.
0: Yeah. And you saw it in the warm-up. A lot of theirs was just like a bit of touch, bit of hand movement, smiling.
1: Did you ever get any messages from the players on what was the theme or what did Tana ask them to do this week, in the last game?
0: Enjoy.
1: Thoughts. So.
0: Just enjoy the game and really understand what this is going to mean for everyone.
1: I had this with my junior team, and these boys, that they didn't make the trial, like they were trialing for the last couple of days and didn't make the team. And when they come to play for their club, I was like, I don't want you to worry about anything other than enjoying your footy. Go out there and have fun. I want to see you smiling.
0: It should be the main message every single time. Like, honestly, because when you're happy, you're going to play good footy.
1: Mm.
0: And what that allowed them to do as well is like flush their mistakes straight away. They actually didn't care about the mistakes that they made. They had a crack too. And you talked about those Barbarians moments, T, where you thought, like, did they do anything special? They had a crack at that. So the first time they did this more like a special move at the line out where they went up and then they had two pods go up at the same time and he threw it to him to come down and more. Didn't work. But they didn't care. Next time they had that big Simisi Tupou Tailoa, their number eight, like a big, big body who had an outstanding game. He was there off one like phase plate, stood at first receiver, chip over the top, the big number eight. And so that went over the top, regather, and they actually scored from it, but it just got brought back for the final pass was forward. You just tell straight away that like they're just having fun. The Brumbies probably had the worst game I've ever seen, and they got frustrated because of the pitches that Moana was showing is something that they wouldn't have trained for.
1: Mm.
0: So they were like, oh, we don't know how to play ad lib, or we don't know just to focus on what's happening here because we haven't seen this before. We haven't trained this. We haven't practiced for it. So I think for Moana, man, congratulations from us here at Nizhen Footy. It's been an absolute blessing to have covered your journey, not just on field, off field as well. Have some of the interviews and just, I hope it's not the last time we get to cover them. But for now, thank you so much for that. And I wish everyone all the best moving forward in their futures. So
1: nice, bro.
0: We'll see how we go. But that's us for Rugby Union T.

0: Story Short with Shelley Long.
1: Yes, each Monday we're blessed with her presence. Shelley Long, our PNG Orchid star. Shelley, good afternoon. How are you feeling after last weekend's State of Origin? Blue wash, three wins in a row. Series taken by the New South Wales Blues. And just finally, I can see you're wearing more blue today like you were last week.
2: We'll take you, Shelley. You know, we can have you.
3: I'm feeling good, guys. I'm feeling good. I think in terms of finally having women's rugby league back on our TV screens, that's the excitement right there. Always see the positive.
2: This is a long-winded answer, man. Just go straight to the emotion, to the heart of it. Be disappointed.
1: No, let it keep going.
2: Oh, sorry. Yeah, you go.
3: But in reality, yes, I was quite sad. I was happy for my friends in the Blues team, but I was sad for the outcome. And I think a lot of Queensland would have been sad to see that, but I think a lot of Blues fans would have been really proud of the fact that they were able to take all three wins. I think it's one thing to win the series at two wins, but I think it's another great achievement in itself to be able to win all three games. And I think when you look at New South Wales team, they have the ability to do that. They've got the strong players. They've got the depth in their teams. And unfortunately for Queensland, just their lack of experience, I think, in tough and challenging times really put them under pressure. But in saying that, Destiny Minasinapati had an outstanding game. I was really impressed with how she went. We spoke about her last week on Who to Watch Out For. And I think she went into that game with a lot of confidence. And hopefully she'll take that confidence into her NRLW season with the Gold Coast Titans.
1: Yeah, I agree. She was everywhere. She was...
2: She cramped up pretty bad too in that game.
1: Match for Queensland for sure.
2: But she did return the ball very well on some of those kick returns.
1: Well, we'll cover all things NRLW, which will be kicking off very shortly. How far are we away from NRLW? 3 weeks? Three, 4 weeks?
3: Four weeks away. Trial matches will be started to be played in the next 2 weeks' time. So that's really exciting news.
2: They're in pre-season at the moment, though. One of the big signings that we saw was from Rugby Union, our Cook Island mates there. Oh, Ash Masters, one of the best from Rugby Union. She's now gone over. Have you got word on her and how she's going over there in the pre-season for the Cowboys?
3: I can't give away too much, but I can tell you that she is going really well. And I'm really excited to see her pull on the North Queensland jerseys. And I think she definitely will make

0: Oh, you had me. I'm thinking the Cook Islands are a chance here. Oh my, I keep forgetting.
1: No, Cook Islands didn't qualify for this one, but they did win the pack chance last year somehow and still can't qualify. But anyway.
0: There's a campaign going on here. What position will she play before we move on, do you think?
2: Look, I think she, because she's transitioning from rugby union to rugby league, I think she'll more than likely fill into the position of a front rower, just because the game style, there'll be a lot of kind of changes she'll need to adapt to. I think the best position probably for her would be that front row. Run hard, tackle hard. And that's what Ash Masters is known for in rugby union.
1: I reckon she could expect a fair bit of traffic coming her way from, you know, those stubborn rugby league players. Like, let's test her out, see if she can hold on. So expect a bit of traffic and a lot of tackling.
0: Yeah, she'll hold her own. I've got no doubts. What's it? Is it Castle Hill, the famous Castle Hill?
2: Yes. She ran that.
0: Yeah, I think that's got to keep her in good stead to make sure she's fit enough to be able to deal with all that traffic coming her way.
2: Yeah, and I think for her, coming to the North Queensland Cowboys, it's just the atmosphere here and the group of people at this club are really good, and I think it's probably a great move for a first club as a union player. So anyone else thinking of union, feel free to come to the Cowboys too.
0: Nah, let's not. Let's just transition over to rugby union, actually. Speaking of that, round one, Super W kicks off. This week, we've got the Waratahs versus the Drua. We've got the Reds versus the Brumbies. Sort of a big one there for the Brumbies. Is a big in is Avania Wong has now gone to the Brumbies. She's left the Reds. She's played so many games for the Reds and been there since day dot. But that's a big one for the Brumbies, having her in their team, isn't it?
2: Yeah, definitely. And she has had a outstanding career with the Reds. I think they'll really miss her. But in terms of the Reds, I do think they develop quite well. They put a lot of their younger players through the systems quite early on and build them up. But she, the proud PNG woman that she is, she'll be missed. And I think she'll make a really big impact for the Brumbies. I know they signed a number of rugby league players to try and boost their depth there. So they're looking outside the box. But I'm really interested to see how they'll go.

0: second one in Brisbane at Ballymore Stadium. There has been a number of rugby union players, though, move over to rugby league, which then gives the opportunity for some of those fringe players or developing players to come through the ranks. So I'm really excited for this season. I think the Fijian draw will be a really good excitement to it. And they, speaking of, I think there has been a number of players that have been in that sevens format that generally do cross over into the draw, which will also add them some more depth.
1: Yeah, looking forward to the Super W season. It will be a sprint, but there'll be some quality football being played. And let's stay on the theme of sevens. Before we wrap it up, there was one outstanding try scorer there for the Fijian side.
0: Over in rugby sevens, Aluni Sal scored her 100th try against South Africa, which is exciting news.
2: Brilliantly taking the ball off the restart. And here's Reapi Aluni Sal, who saved the try in the first half. And she's looking to add one here in the second. Oh, it's an amazing run from the Reapi Aluni Sal. What a try that is.
0: They were unfortunately beat in the quarterfinals, but I think with this try, that would build a lot of momentum for them, and I think a lot of happiness as well. It looked like a really incredible try that she'd scored. So, yeah, I'm really excited, really happy for her, and congratulations.
1: Yeah, the Fijian side there, the women's, they bailed out in the quarterfinals, but, yeah, that was an amazing try. Get over and watch that on their socials when she blitzed them against South Africa to score. But thank you so much for that, Shelley. We'll check in with you again next week. But we're going to get to our feature for this week. We're going to recap what was truly a fitting farewell for the Moana Pacifica in Canberra, beating the Brumbies, and it was an outstanding game. It started with a pre-game chat with Selala Mapasua, their assistant coach. We're going to relive some of the action that unfolded in the game, and then we get to a few post-game chats with my cousin Patrick Pellegrini, Simisi Tupoutailoa. We've got Tana Umanga as well, then Miracle Failangi addressing the team for the very last time with a beautiful hymn.
3: Tāra whālawa, it's Miracle Failangi here, and I'm listening to Nizian Footy.
1: I'm here with Moana Pacifica's assistant coach, Selala Mapasua. It's good to see you, man. You haven't aged a bit.
4: You're too kind, Sammy. Good to see you also. It's been a while.
1: Mate, it has been a while, but obviously with the news of Moana potentially no longer being here next year, you know, how's the feeling being in the group?
4: It's a bit of a weird one, eh? It's been tough. It's been a tough few couple of months and weeks. So it's been an opportunity for the boys to show a bit of resilience, and it's kind of, if anything, kind of brought us a bit closer together. And, you know, credit to the boys. They've just kind of made a decision, ruled a line in the sand, and got on with it. So, yeah, it's been an emotional last week. But, yeah, we still got a job to do.
1: Yeah, you still have that job to do, and obviously preparation is still very important, but what's the week of preparation been like, you know, when you know that this is probably your last game? How do you get that balance right? We're still getting your on-field stuff, but making sure there's still love and connection going around.
4: That's one thing this team does well, is that love and connection piece, and we talked about showing that through our preparation. You know, for a lot of our boys, it's the last chance to play in a team together, let alone play for Moana Pacifica. So our care and how we've prepared for the game, and making sure that we represent our people well. You know, that's been the driving message right throughout. You know, we've got to make sure we turn up and represent not just ourselves, but also our family, our friends, all the people of the Pacific that are supporting us. And if anything, you know, make a statement at the same time.
1: Mate, you've coached and played around the world, but what's been some of your favourite moments being in Moana Pacifica?
4: Oh, it's the whole ride's been awesome since coming to Moana, and I think for me the biggest joy I get is seeing our players, seeing our boys, you know, in an environment and in a competition like Super Rugby, and seeing their growth and development in terms of not just their rugby, but also as Pacifica men, and I think that's been the most rewarding, is seeing that growth amongst our boys, and just seeing them really embrace their culture and also who they are.
1: And finally, mate, for yourself, mate, you've been an amazing coach. What's next for you?
4: I'd love to keep

0: Coaching, no, this is, I really enjoy the coaching part and you know, being part of something, being part of something bigger than myself. So we'll get through today and we'll get through the next kind of couple of weeks and then reassess what the next move is.
1: Docs, ofalahi atu, bro. Much love.
2: Moana on the attack, 30 metres away. Pellegrini with a double kick and retrieve. Might just have the Brumbies 19, Moana 14. They spread a line to Itama, off to Latu. Inside ball!
3: Go! Yes! What a try!
2: And we have 19 apiece.
3: Give that up, guy! How good!
2: Right on 72 minutes. Expansive play. There's 30 tired men out there, and Moana Pacifica find a hole. It started with Pellegrini, it ends with Matavao, and we have a kick now for Pellegrini from 5 metres to the right of the post to take the lead on 73 minutes. Here we
3: and
2: go.
3: Over.
2: Pellegrini, 20 metres out, just right of the post. Moana Pacifica have the lead with 6 minutes to play. Moana 21, Brumbies 19. This is exhilarating. Sam Wykes, that was fun to watch.
3: Wow.
2: Pellegrini, ball in hand, taps it, kicks it out. It is victory for Moana Pacifica, the pride of the Pacific. Their 15th win in 5 years. They will not forget this one. Here in the islands or anywhere. Moana 21, Brumbies 19. Malo Opito and Fafatai Lava, Moana Pacifica.
4: Yeah, I'm down on the ground here with Patrick Pellegrini. Right, how does that feel, man? Also with the tries and just the win, how does that feel?
5: Yeah, so happy, bro. The boys deserved it. You know, we've been putting in some good performances the last few weeks and feels good to finish on a high note. You know, not a lot of good news lately for the boys, so just so happy for everyone.
4: What was the lead-up like into this game?
5: To be fair, we just stayed tight as a group, you know. Had a big cover session, boys getting around each other. We spoke about the emotion. It's going to be a tough one, but you know, we said like let's use that, and I think that got us through to the 80th minute today.
4: Is that the secret carver session midweek?
5: Yeah, apparently. Not for me. Apparently, I was cooked after that one. Yeah. That was my first big carver session, bro. Sick ass.
4: And when you think about the moments in that game, like at what point in that game where did you feel like yeah we've got it here?
5: To be honest, I felt comfortable, like felt good the whole game that we could put in a good performance and get the dub. But to say like felt comfortable with the win, like never, you know, all the way to that 80th minute was scary. You know, you saw what happened last week, so just holding our breath till that final whistle blew.
4: And then finally, just you know, the boys, man, what does this win mean for the boys after some tough times? What does that mean?
5: Yeah, it's massive. You know, we didn't have the season that we wanted. Started with a win, finished with a win, so I'm so happy for, you know, this whole team. And yeah, it's just so good to finish on a high with these boys.
4: Man, much love, bro. Yes, I have the big man, Simisi Tupoutailoa here. He had spiders on him out there, but he joins us now. Man, how are you feeling after that game? You put in a big shift.
6: Yeah, to be honest, pretty sad. I'm not really, like, I mean, I'm happy we won, but it's more sad because potentially the last time I get to represent this club, and this club means everything to me and means family.
4: What's been the, I guess, your favourite part about being in a side that is, you know, Pacifica, you know, Samoa and Tongan coming together? What's been your favourite moments within your team?
6: To be honest, I think it's just coming in the morning and to always start off for prayer and Bese and just everyone singing together, like different backgrounds, but all singing the same song, singing the same hymn, and it's just together. So we start day together, and it's not like, you know, everyone's coming in slowly and then team meeting, but yeah, I think that's my favorite. That's the memories I'll miss the most. Don't get me wrong, I love the rugby. I'll do anything to play every week, but just miss, I definitely miss coming in every day, seeing all the boys.
4: Yeah, and what does it mean to your family as well, to be able to represent your family, representing Moana Pacifica?
6: It means everything. Moana gave me my chance when no one wanted me. And just those doors that opened up to me from there just made me make my dream come true as becoming a Super Rugby player. And, it was a bit tough one to take today, knowing that potentially our last game.

0: I spoke to Patrick Pellegrini just before. He said the secret was the fake other session midweek and the week before. How was that?
1: I was good. Keep our process every week. I think that's how I will feel about it, walking after 10 minutes. But there's a little things I must say. There's a little connection. So yeah, it'll be a tough one to know what, don't know what's next, eh? But hopefully we smash it.
0: Finally, one last message to all the supporters out there, the people of the Pacific, your family, about just, you know, what it meant for you and just to hopefully keep the hopes alive.
1: Oh, you mean everything to us. We might not show it much, but man, we won't be where we are without our family, without our heritage, and we just hope that we put a smile on your face every week, and hopefully we did it today. So just happy.
0: Ofalahi atu, bro. Amazing job. Malo pito.
2: Yeah, Whalongo Taunamanga, congratulations on that win today. That was an incredible performance from your team. You must be so proud of them.
3: Oh, very proud. I think that's the thing that comes to our mind straight away. Just how proud I am of, you know, the group that's here, but also the group that's at home, that supported us and got us ready for this performance. You know, and they're a reason why we're here, and all our staff, you know, and families that we've left behind at home. You know, like, we carried a lot of their wishes and their energy with us over here, and you know, that's what we needed to get through.
2: In all your years of rugby, you would have seen teams get a second win, but it felt like your boys got a second, a third, a fourth win at different points today.
3: Oh, we needed it. We needed them. And I think that's just the tenacity and of these players. You know, there were times when we probably in previous games and we've kind of not been able to come back, but today, because they had strong purpose and it meant a lot to them, they kept getting up for each other, and you know, I think that's going to serve them well wherever they go to next. But you know, it meant a lot to us today.
2: No doubt about that. Stephen Larkham said on Wednesday this week that the Brumbies knew that there would be a big emotional element, particularly the first quarter of the game. On your side of the contest, were you suggesting to your boys to use that, to use the adrenaline of the moment?
3: Well, you can, like, as we know, and as you know, Steve knows as well, you know, emotion only gets you so far. You know, you've got to make sure you utilise it in the right way. You know, it'll get you to a point, but in the end, once that emotion's gone, you still got to rely on what you've been training, and that's something that we've been talking about a lot, you know, throughout the season, to be honest. Like, just back our training. We make a plan, let's just stick with the plan. If it doesn't work, then, you know, at least we all know, you know, we did our best to execute that plan, and you know, we had a good plan today, and you saw some of it not come off, but we were close. But as long as they stuck together and, you know, we sat on the same page, many good things can happen, and more times than not, you know, we're on the same page.
2: You might get a thank you card or a note from Clark Laidlaw this week. You might have given the Hurricanes a bit of a blueprint for next week.
3: Oh, look, I don't know if they need one.
2: That's old Hurricanes habits dying hard there.
3: Yeah, well, that's right. That's right. No, look, you know, I think they're playing outstandingly well, and I'm sure you know they rested a few players last night and gave some guys a special moment yesterday against the Crusaders. But I'm sure they'll be up for it next Friday.
2: You mentioned before that you just hope that whatever happens next for your boys, that they played well. Going out with a win is best case scenario, obviously.
3: Oh, exactly. I keep saying to people, there's no such thing as a fairy tale, but
2: this is pretty close.
3: Pretty close, eh? Pretty close. And you're right. You know, what better way than to give back to our people? You know, to people that have supported us throughout the whole year, and then you know, putting on a performance for them and getting the win that for them, really.
2: How many of these guys would you love to see running around next year?
3: Oh, all of them. All of them, if I could, eh? Yeah. Hey, look, I've just got to get going. Is that all right?
2: You can indeed. Congratulations on the win and everything you've done with the team.
3: Thank you very much. Appreciate it.
4: The win today was for our people, eh? It was for the family and friends that was with us from the start to now. I'm proud of everyone in this group, eh? That win was all of you guys, eh? Made my job easier, eh? Season's done now. So I want to wish you guys all the best for what's next for you, eh? Not just for us here, but our brothers back home, eh? Just listening and watching, eh? Just go there and be the best of yourselves in your club rugby. Go be the best in your franchise's NPC. Go be the best in your national as well. Representing your country.

0: Tonga, Samoa, or whatever. But it's been a privilege, boys. It's an honor for me. Not only me, but for the family. Leading you guys, but special group, this group, eh? Hey, whatever happens tonight, but stay tired, eh? Let's have some fun now, eh? Since it's done now, just be proud, eh? As always, eh? Staying in the fire, but I'm proud of you, eh? Love you, boys. And yeah, last year's gonna wish Tana as well for his next role, eh? Proud of him, eh?
1: Special insights there as the captain of Moana Pacifica, Miracle Fai Alangi, tells him just how proud he is. Let's hear this final hymn.

0: Sammy, before we get to Give Me Three, I just want to say a big thank you for you wearing your Nijan footy hat over the weekend and getting that, them great interviews.
1: Shot, brother.
0: Well done, mate. Working overtime for the crew and the team and giving the people of the Pacific what they want. But this is Give Me Three, where we wrap up our show. A bit of fun where we play some categories, and I'll give you a question. We get points, blah, blah, blah.

0: me a Moana one.
1: Sorry, brother. I got caught up in the hype of the whole day.
0: Did you get yourself one?
1: I didn't actually. I didn't get anything.
0: Nothing.
1: Besides good interviews, felt good. I just...
0: Just in the moment.
1: Just in the moment. I might steal the one off my nephew then. Do you want me to do that?
0: No, nah, don't do that.
1: Steal the one that was given to him?
0: Or rather the water bottle that he threw at the player. Give me that.
1: Oh, man, sorry, Matavao, man. Sorry about that.
0: Well, let's give me three. Bit of an easy one. You should know. Definitely know one. But give me the last three clubs who have won the NRL Wooden Spoon.
1: Ah.
0: So the Wooden Spoon is the team that comes last.
1: Yep.
0: Give me the last three teams.
1: Newcastle was last year.
0: Were they?
1: Yep.
0: Newcastle.
1: And then it went Tigers, Tigers.
0: Tigers, Tigers.
1: So am I right?
0: Yeah. So that's 2 points. No, the last three clubs.
1: Oh, three clubs. I thought you meant consecutive years. No, no. Oh, okay.
0: Last three clubs. So you got two.
1: So two. So who was before the Tigers? That's a good one. I was thinking, I've got it like... I'm all over the last 3 years.
0: Yeah, yeah.
1: So who would have got it for the
0: question? Clubs.
1: Yeah,
0: so clubs. So you got Newcastle Knights. I didn't think you were going to get that one. But Knights, Tigers. Tigers, how many in a row did they do?
1: Yeah, was it three in a row?
0: Three in a row, yes.
1: It was three, but that's not the question.
0: So, no, no.
1: Okay.
0: Father's Day is the question.
1: On Sunday.
0: All right, give me the last
1: one. Who is the one before
0: club.
1: The Tigers? Who was before the Tigers?
0: If you do your math,
1: I'm going to say the Bulldogs.
0: Oh, three from three.
1: Oh, did I get it?
0: Yes. Great work.
1: Yes.
0: Oh, yeah,
1: yes.
0: And that is what happens when you don't prepare your gimme three question. 3 points for Sammy Wykes.
1: Oh,
0: 22-19.
1: Thank you.
0: You deserve
1: that
0: after the work you've done on the weekend, mate. Great work.
1: But anyway, that is our time up for today. Make sure you tell your footy loving friends about Nijan Footy. Find it wherever you get your podcasts or on the ABC Pacific website. We'll see you on Friday.
0: Ka kite. We'll catch you on Nijan Footy Fridays.
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0: massively increased pressure on the SSN AUKUS program. If that can't be delivered, then a very serious capability gap could emerge in both undersea warfare and long-range stealth strike. And I think we do need to be having a conversation now about contingency plans.
1: The Democratic Republic of Congo says it's now confirmed 282 cases of Ebola in its growing outbreak. However, the suspected caseload is far higher at over 1,000, with more than 250 believed to have died from the virus. It comes as the pharmaceutical company Moderna announced close to $70 million in funding to help develop a potential vaccine for the rare strain of the virus. The CEO of chipmaker Nvidia says the prospect of AI reducing software-based jobs is complete nonsense. Jensen Huang made the comment ahead of a major technology conference in the Taiwanese capital, Taipei. He's also used the keynote speech to tout his company's newest technological advancement, an AI chip for computers. Mr. Huang says the future is bright.
2: This is the potential. This is the promise of AI. The number of engineers, software engineers, is actually increasing. People talk about AI reducing jobs. Complete nonsense. It's causing more software engineers to be hired.
1: The new owners of the Wilambilla property, where two Queensland police officers and a neighbour were murdered, are reportedly open to keeping a memorial on site. Aidan Train, the son of conspiracy theorist killers Nathaniel and Stacey Train, sold the property for $190,000 after becoming its legal owner following the 2022 murders. He says the buyers have indicated they want to be respectful of the property and the lives lost there. Queensland Police Union President Shane Pryor says he hopes the new owners honour the sacrifice of Constables Rachel McCrow and Matthew Arnold with dignity and respect. Still in Queensland, where police are asking for public assistance as they investigate how a nine-week-old baby sustained serious head injuries on the Sunshine Coast. The baby boy was taken to Sunshine Coast University Hospital at around 11 p.m. on April 24 this year after being injured at Karramundi. He was admitted to intensive care and survived. Detectives are still trying to establish how the injuries occurred and are urging anyone in the Karramundi area at the time to contact police. To sport, and former Socceroos captain Paul Wade says he feels for the players left out of Australia's World Cup squad at the last minute. Coach Tony Popovich yesterday named his final squad, ending the hopes of several players who had been pushing for selection. Christian Volpato, who switched allegiances from Italy to Australia just days ago, headlines Australia's 26-man squad, along with uncapped striker Tete Yenge. Wade imagines there will be difficult thoughts going through the minds of players who didn't make the final cut.
3: Right now, I am so cheesed off. 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The amount of time and effort and heartache, sacrifice, and you have some bloke from the other side of the world who I've never met before take your spot.
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6: A warning that this story looks at sorcery accusation-related violence, sexual assault and torture. In a rural village in Papua New Guinea's Enga province, a crowd gathers to mourn the death of a young boy. Suddenly, a woman in the crowd clutches her throat. She has a respiratory disease and hasn't taken her antibiotics, and she can't breathe.
7: She was gasping for air, and when you are suffocating and gasping for air, your eyes will be engorged, they'll be very red.
6: The crowd turns towards her, and instead of helping her, they watch with fear.
7: So she was gasping for air inside the people in a group where people were mourning, and then people tell her, hey, this lady is doing something here. They accused her, like, you must be the sorceress. Because you try to change, like, you know, morph into your true form or something. So they held her, tied her up, tortured her.
6: In pockets of Papua New Guinea, accusations of sorcery ripple through villages. It usually starts when someone gets sick or dies. And often, an elderly or vulnerable woman is blamed. Then comes the torture and, too often, the killing.
8: They kill women and children in a cruel way. And it is the very people and the clan or the tribe

0: you depend on, and other very people that, you know, you try to be good to will one day turn against the woman.
1: It sounds like a barbaric practice from ages past, but research has shown that it's a modern problem, one that the Papua New Guinea government is well aware of. But survivors say it's not the politicians who show up. It's the brave doctors, bishops, and women who risk their lives to save others from being branded as sorcerers. Hi, I'm Scott Whitey, and this is a new season of Polytalk, where we'll take you behind the scenes of Pacific politics and how it shapes our lives. Today on Polytalk, from brutal accusations to a national action plan, you'll hear from the survivors who forced a reckoning. And the question hanging over PNG, why does the violence keep happening? When Monica Paulus was in her 30s, her marriage had broken down. So she returned to her home province of Simbu in Papua New Guinea. Back to her father's house, thinking it would be a place of safety.
0: I went back home and I lived with my father, and I had the brother after me. We all lived in the same house.
1: One afternoon after coming home from shopping, Monica's father collapsed. He was having a heart attack and died almost immediately. And in the midst of the shock and grief, her own brother accused her of sorcery.
0: What went through my mind was like, I couldn't believe what I had, and all of a sudden, like, fear just crept into me, and like, I was also shocked.
1: Word of the accusation spread quickly, and Monica could barely process what was happening.
0: To flee my home for safety is the worst thing I've ever felt in my life. Like, after being having problem with my marriage, and then I have to leave my children and move, thinking that my home was the safest place and my family were the safe nets that I should fall back. And then now that I have spears coming from them, I was just not in the right stage of mind to think right at the time. I was also like living in fear. I was also living in shame. There was so much that I was going through.
1: Already vulnerable as a divorced woman and knowing what can happen to those accused, Monica fled for her life.
0: So I fled with a friend of mine who's also from, we are from the same village. She lives in Ley, so she was so nice to me, and she said, you can't live here, we have to go. So I went with her and we lived in one of the settlements in Ley.
1: While living in the settlement, another accusation spread. This time about a young woman who had been raped. People said she had bitten her attacker's tongue, but the story twisted into something else. They said she was a sorceress.
0: And in that same evening, they dragged the woman to one of the fields, and they started questioning her and throwing stones at her. No one stood up to help this woman. And everyone just, you know, turned against, even her family, everyone.
1: Monica watched as the woman's family and her community turned on her.
0: I was standing there and I saw it with my own eyes. And that was the time that I had a drive in me that if I can't stand for myself and if I can't speak out, there will be more women being killed in that way. And I said, if the people who are supposed to help, like the government and the army, and also like the educated people at the university and students, no one stood up for her.
1: That moment changed Monica's life. She became a human rights activist, co-founding both the Highlands Women Human Rights Defenders Network and Stop Sorcery Violence.
0: It's a network of human rights defenders from the Highlands provinces. The most of our focus is more on, you know, responding to sorcery accusations and helping those who need to flee danger related to sorcery accusations and all this.
1: Through this network, Monica and her colleagues have developed a life-saving system. Sometimes all it takes is a single phone call.
0: They'll call us, but if they don't have enough units on their phone, they could give us a meal

0: missed call like 3 times. Then we know that there is a danger somewhere, so we quickly try to find a phone credits and top it up. And the human rights defender in the village is also playing a very risky part of the role. So what he or she does, he cannot respond like talking. She has to go to a hiding place somewhere, into a toilet or something, and start texting. And we only contact by text.
1: Using whatever information they can gather, they draw maps, brief police, and launch rescue missions.
0: We describe this place, and we have to draw a map and give it to the police, and the police goes in and goes straight into that house and break open the house and rescue these 5 people in there that were in the house. And that was one of the success stories.
1: She says they've saved between 500 and 600 people this way. But every rescue carries enormous risk.
0: I had a case where, back in my village, when they were trying to kill some women, and I have to work closely with the daughter and through phone, and then we saved this woman. We saved about 5 women and their children. And from the time, like, they knew I was doing that work, so they came back and started questioning me, like, you want more people to die in the village by saving the sorcerers and all this.
1: The violence, she says, doesn't just take lives. It tears families apart.
0: They kill women and children in a cruel way. And it is the very people and the clan or the tribe that you depend on, and are the very people that, you know, you try to be good to, will one day turn against the woman.
1: And for Monica, that pain is personal.
0: Like, I've never talked for my case. I've never talked to my brother ever since, up until now. We've never come close together face to face. So it's a very sad thing.
1: Monica's story began in the Simbu province, in the rugged heart of Papua New Guinea. But if you travel north and deeper into the highlands, the road climbs higher. The air gets cooler and the mountains close in. Here in Enga province, sorcery accusations are just as common and often even more violent. It's where Dr. Raymond Kipakapu works at the Catholic-run Yampu Health Center. He's a doctor who treats survivors of these attacks. And what's remarkable is that he once believed in sorcery himself.
2: I used to believe these things growing up. My parents talk about it around the fire. We talk about it every time during the day. I mean, we're happy to talk about it during the day, but we get really scared when you're talking about it in the night.
1: He grew up with a belief in sanguma, the local word for sorcery or black magic, and with stories about a spirit that goes out to steal and eat people's hearts.
2: So we still have beliefs like, you know, when you go to a visitor's house, you don't sleep looking up, you know, don't expose your chest. Someone might remove your heart. And then, you know, our belief system, every time we bury a dead, we always keep watch around the grave. There's a superstitious belief that, you know, those people who practice witchcraft, they might come and remove the dead body under the ground. It's deeply rooted. They still believe in it. Everyone does in Enga.
1: When Dr. Raymond finished high school, he left Enga province and moved to Papua New Guinea's capital, Port Moresby, to study medicine. And although he'd grown up around the superstitions of sorcery, he'd never seen what happens to a victim who's been accused, then tortured, until he returned to Enga as a doctor.
2: A week into working here after my induction and all that, we had I think two cases that were brought in.
1: One patient was a grandmother who'd been blamed for the malaria death of a grandson. And at first, Dr. Raymond's superstitions took hold, afraid of what the woman might be.
2: I had to lead my team as a doctor to do the ward run. So my belief system, my perception, my upbringing took the best of me. But when I went into the room, I saw the old lady and another young woman. They melted my heart. I also took courage and comfort in my staff. The nursing officers and CHWs that were with me. So this wasn't their first rodeo, but it was mine.
1: The grandmother had been badly burned, and as he treated her wounds and spoke to her, He realized that the story her village had concocted about why she was a sorceress didn't make any sense to him.
2: I've come to realize that when we are confronted with this kind of the sorcery issue, the most common mistake that our people make is they ignore logic. Yeah. And then the most obvious evidences are completely ignored and they choose to believe the superstitious, the supernatural component of things.
1: While Dr. Raymond no longer believes in sorcery superstitions, he still has to deal with the horrifying consequences of them. Treating the many people, mostly women, who are brought to his hospital after enduring days of torture.
2: If the victim is kept for a day or two and tortured, then it's really bad. They have third or fourth degree burns. Four-degree burns, which are very deep. They can be bent down to their digits, like the fingers. They cannot grasp things. We have to assist them with this, that sometimes we go and feed them. One of the commonest practice of their torturing is genital mutilation. Heat up the metal rods and then insert it into the woman's private area. Yeah, so it's really bad. Sometimes it really gets nasty.
1: A study by the Papua New Guinea National Research Institute found that historically, in Enga province, the causes of illness and death were attributed to a ghostly malice, but that witchcraft was a foreign belief for other provinces.
2: Before in our past, we didn't disrespect people, we didn't mistreat people, and we respected the tradition that was there. Due to the road connection and modernization, I think people are moving around, and then they brought in stories.
1: In 2010, newspapers in Papua New Guinea started reporting that the narrative around the sickness and death had changed. Instead of a ghostly malice, now sorcery or sanguma was being blamed.
2: With the sanguma belief, they said, if you bend them, the spirit will come out, it will start talking, or they will confess. It's a torture until death. If they don't confess, they die. If they confess that they've done it, they die. Beliefs like that slowly crept in.
1: And those beliefs are found across the entire country. For decades, Papua New Guinea's laws around witchcraft rested on the Sorcery Act of 1971. It didn't just recognize sorcery, it allowed someone accused of killing a witch to claim it as a defense. That law was finally repealed in 2013, a big symbolic step. But not enough to stop the violence. 2 years later, the PNG government launched what's known as the Sorcery and Witchcraft Accusation Related Violence National Action Plan, or SNAP. Dr. Fiona Hukula was an original committee member for the first national plan.
3: So this national action plan brought together quite a wide group of stakeholders. From government, from civil society. The government was involved from the beginning, which really showed the commitment to trying to at least address this issue, but also recognizing that it's a form of violence that needed to be responded to because of the reoccurring incidents that were happening across the country.
1: The plan had four main goals: to support survivors, to prevent accusations before they happen, to prosecute those who commit the violence, and to keep learning through research and community outreach. Fiona was at the forefront of this research.
3: So the research really was looking at how, what kinds of ways or mechanisms were in place, both in at the very local level, but also through the legal system, the government system, on how to address these accusations.
1: Over a period of 4 years, Fiona studied what had happened inside village courts and how police responded to sorcery accusation-related violence.
3: It was a very stressful time, to be honest. We ended up dealing with people wanting help, saving people, and it ended up being quite a big stress.
1: But in Papua New Guinea, where data is often lacking, she says the research she was able to collect was incredibly valuable.
3: Because we were able to engage with village courts and police, it was important research to be able to understand some of the challenges that they have, because A lot of the violence, especially in the provinces, is happening in rural or quite remote areas, which means it's hard for police to get out there. It's hard communication-wise. And sometimes accusations happen, the violence happens, and it's after that police are informed.
1: She says that one of the strengths of the National Action Plan was that people who were part of it worked hard to make sure the issue stayed on the government's agenda.
3: One of the things, and I think the strength of that National Action Plan, the original plan, was that it brought people together and people who were really committed to the cause. One of the other things that really stood out for me was there are a lot of amazing Papua New Guineans who are defending the rights of people, who are saving many women and families who have been accused and who have suffered from violence.
1: But despite the awareness the plan brought to the issue of sorcery accusation-related violence, she says that not enough resources were provided to help police and grassroots organizations do the work they needed to do.
3: They have to find vehicles to go and rescue people. You know, they use their own resources. Some of these human rights defenders I know bring these survivors to their own houses while they try to get them to a safe house.
1: On paper, it was strong, a vision for Papua New Guinea free from sorcery-related violence. But over the 10 years it was in place, it was criticized for a lack of funding, slow rollouts, and concerns that very few perpetrators had ever made it to court. Instead, grassroots advocates like Dr. Raymond Kipakapu believe it is the local communities, churches, and women survivors who take on the work of trying to fix this problem.
2: Our community advocates, particularly the Catholic Caritas program and Caritas group, have been a very proactive group in mobilizing youths to go out into communities, training them to advocate, also in rescuing victims, desensitizing communities, you know, telling

0: Yeah, our record was 13 cases over the year. So just like, you know, one or two cases per month. But then last year, I think we only had 2 cases.
1: But this, of course, means perhaps fewer people are surviving these attacks. Local and international academics estimate that on average, 6 people are killed each month in PNG because of sorcery accusations-related violence. And from where Dr. Raymond stands in the wards of his provincial hospital, the government isn't doing enough.
0: Been getting good help from the police, but the Department of Government that's responsible for organizing, coordinating us, and providing direct support to us has not been helpful much in our province, at least.
1: In 2025, the PNG government's Department of Justice launched a new national action plan to combat sorcery accusation-related violence. Politok reached out to the PNG government's Justice and Attorney General for an interview, and we sent questions in writing to the department's Deputy Secretary, Josephine Pitmore, about why the first national action plan had failed, why politicians weren't turning up for those on the ground, and how this new action plan is different from the first. But we have not received a response. So while the laws exist and the action plans are written, why, after all these years, reports and task forces, does the sorcery accusation-related violence still thrive in so many parts of Papua New Guinea?
2: My name is Gabriel Kuman. I'm a senior lecturer at the Wainwright University.
1: Dr. Gabriel Kuman has been studying this issue and says it's not about belief, it's about development.
2: I see it as a development issue. As people move from traditional past to the present time, and given the changes that have been happening, many of our people left their traditional past so quickly that they found it difficult to adapt to the modern times and changes that are happening. So social changes have been happening so fast that many of our traditional systems have been breaking down.
1: In his research at Divine Word University, Dr. Kuman argues that modernization in PNG, roads, towns, schools, and the cash economy, happened faster than the community could adjust. The result is a kind of social whiplash. The collapse of village leadership, loss of kinship safety nets, and widening inequality between those with jobs and those left behind. In that vacuum, old fears rush back. And when something goes wrong, a sudden death, an illness, people look for someone to blame.
2: I'm from Simbo, and Simbo is the place where sorcery accusation and killing is so common. I have seen many people who have been accused of sorcery and tortured in front of the public. The village leaders, they can't do much because they are powerless before the eyes of the youth. The youths are very rough, and it's very difficult to control them.
1: Dr. Kuman's study describes how unemployment and poverty have created a new culture of violence in the highlands. Young men disconnected from land and tradition now act as enforcers of superstition. When a relative dies, especially someone educated or wealthy, they look for answers that development has failed to give them.
2: So many Papua New Guineans leave their homes and they go to live in towns and cities for work purposes. And their lives are not healthy. They feed on store goods, and this can contribute to disease, lifestyle diseases that lead them to die at an early stage. And when these educated people die, people back at home rely on them for support. So when they die and brought their bodies are brought back to the villages, the youth and the people start to look for the causes, and they accuse innocent people. And most of these innocent people are old men and women, widows and widowers.
1: It's a tragic feedback loop. A lack of services, no clinics, no doctors, no basic health explanations, which fuels fear. And that fear justifies violence. He says this cycle shows how uneven development has deepened the belief in sorcery. The government's failure to deliver roads, schools, and health care has pushed many rural communities to rely again on spiritual explanations and on so-called glassman, traditional diviners who claim they

0: and see the cause of a death. And for years, glassmen have operated in the shadows. People pay them to identify supposed sorcerers, and their accusations can spark torture or killings. And that's why in 2025, PNG passed what's called the Glassman Act, a law making it illegal to profit from accusing someone of sorcery. Human rights groups called it a breakthrough, the first law that directly targets those fueling the violence. But Dr. Kuman says legislation alone won't solve the problem.
1: The current law on Glassman and Glassmary, which is very good to minimize the situation, but that's not the only way to address the issue. For me, I see this as a band-aid solution.
0: He says that without broader reform, education, livelihoods, and local leadership, people will keep turning to superstition. Dr. Kuman warns that poverty and corruption have eroded public trust. Village chiefs no longer have power. Police are under-resourced, and politicians are only seen at election time. He argues the result is disempowered communities where mob rule replaces law.
1: It requires a collective effort, working with the people in the villages, strengthen leadership system in the village, partnering with the police, the churches, community-based organizations, and international-based organizations. Collectively, we can work together to address this issue.
0: It's a vision that echoes his conclusions that sorcery-related violence isn't an ancient curse. It's a symptom of uneven development, political neglect, and the slow unraveling of community life. And until government delivers real services, roads, education, health, leadership, people will keep looking for answers in the dark. Politalk is hosted by me, Scott Wyde. Our producer is Kuntamari Crofts. Our supervising producer is Jordan Fennell. And our executive producer is Faleanga Fulu, Inga Stunzna. Next week on Politalk.
2: Allied bombers have been homing in on Iraq's heavy concrete bunkers, trying to destroy the rest of Saddam Hussein's air force.
0: In 1986, a Marshallese teenager named Russell Langreen signed up for the US military, chasing an education and a promise of the GI Bill. But instead, he found himself in the middle of Operation Desert Storm.
3: And I was there, sitting in the desert thinking, what the heck am I doing here? I joined up for the GI Bill. I didn't join up to shoot somebody. It makes you grow up quickly.
0: He survived the war and he did his service. But when he went home to the Marshall Islands, he discovered something shocking.
3: PTSD for islanders, soldiers or military veterans are really bad. And they have absolutely no help.
0: He realized that Marshallese veterans like himself didn't have access to any veteran services.
3: No help or no counseling service, nothing that we can access that could help us.
0: 40 years after the Marshall Islands won independence, its defining deal with the United States, the Compact of Free Association, still shapes every part of life, from who gets to serve to who gets left behind.
4: Negotiations between two countries that have a sort of a David and Goliath-like relationship. It's an incredibly uneven, unequal political relationship. So one member of this so-called partnership was a rising imperial superpower, and the other was its former colony.
0: So what did COFA really give the Marshallese, and what has it cost? In the next episode of Politalk, we dig into the deal that bound two nations together and the Marshallese veterans still fighting for help.

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Floods, cyclones, tsunamis, fires, earthquakes. Whatever the disaster, if it strikes your home, there is a way you can be prepared. A go bag, a bag of essential items that could save your life in a disaster. You should pack your go bag now so that if there is a disaster, you can pick it up and go. The things you should put in it are water, food, medicine,

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6: Drug use and addiction have become the biggest health and social crises across the Pacific. Communities from Fiji to Tonga are being torn apart by addiction, HIV, gender-based violence, and the breakdown of families.
7: They've got to make sure that he's got his fix, or he's got his gear. So the violence that's attached to it and everything, and so the women tend to be removed from their roles as a mother, as a nurturer. So the children are left on their own devices, and you think, wow, how do we navigate out of this?
6: Much of this has been driven by transnational crime networks moving cocaine and methamphetamine from South America, landing first in French Polynesia and then filtering down through Fiji and across the region.
8: To be honest, meth use has increased a lot. On a scale of 1 to 10, 8. This is the trending drug for this generation, and it's so painful, like, just speak about it and talk about it.
6: A short while ago, the ABC's foreign correspondent took a deep dive into those criminal networks in a powerful two-part investigation called Cartel Paradise. Stephanie March went to work with Pacific reporters Lieve Mavono, Chris and Rita Almanu Leong, and Marion Kupul, and together they got to the criminal core of this problem. I'm Melissa Makin, and this is Pacific Pulse.
9: Tragically, not all the drugs that come through Fiji are destined for other countries. The streets of the capital, Suva, are now awash with meth, a market fueled by smugglers paying local operatives not with cash, but with drugs.

0: 5 years to 6 years back, the impact of drugs here in, it's really increased.
1: Which drugs?
0: Very fast. I'm talking about the green and mostly the white, the meth.
2: Sergeant Matayasi Rokombiti and Corporal Enoki Vuki say they arrest 5 or 6 people a week for drug possession.
0: For some of them, they used to sleep, they used to say when they are low battery. When they are not full charge for drugs, they can sleep for 1-2 days.
3: Okay.

0: According to authorities, most meth-related arrests in Fiji are men under 35, with some as young as 14. They say at least 9 young men died from meth overdoses last year.
1: This is one a very common place for them. They used to come and drink and use drugs. Even they used to go and sleep underneath the bridge.
0: One of them is 18-year-old Sam.
2: How's the gang sleeping down there?
0: Sam, do you see many people down here using drugs, using white drugs?
2: I see I'm using drugs.
1: Say that.

0: There are very few people here who are comfortable talking on camera about using drugs. One is Elaine Munro. In Fiji, most meth users don't smoke it, they inject it.
1: Hi, everybody. How are you guys?
2: Good. How did you go?
1: Yeah, I'm here.
2: Good.
1: I just picked up syringes, because these are the ones I normally like to use, the sizes that I use.
2: Can you show us?
1: Yeah. It doesn't leave any scar tissue, so it's like an ant bite. It's harmless. Like, you can't even be painless.
0: She says meth use among younger Fijians has skyrocketed, and she is worried.
1: To be honest, meth use has increased a lot. On a scale of 1 to 10, 8. This is the trending drug for this generation, and it's so painful, like, to speak about it and talk about it.
0: Her fears are justified. The rise in drug use has coincided with a crackdown on selling needles. Pharmacies who provide them fear they could be charged with aiding and abetting drug use.
1: Stop, love, dear. Just turn off your headlights, please. That will kill and die.
0: Elaine's begging the government to make clean needles accessible.
1: Don't look back.
0: But for now, she's taken it upon herself to give them out to her peers.
1: I just made it my thing to just keep on coming out every night, and just became something I was passionate about to make sure that my sister girls on the streets were protected. Hey, the manalumu, the smaller ones, kanika.
0: The grim alternative is needle sharing.
1: Let's make a scene. Yeah? Like, you have your needle, I don't have a needle. We bought the drugs together and we have to share. So one will take it, so let you'll shoot. After that, we'll go back to the bottle of water, rinse the needle, but there's no sanitation whatsoever done, you know? And then I will use. So it's that, that's how it's done, yeah.
0: It's Sunday afternoon in Suva.
3: Why do you have more than one?
0: Dr. Jason Mitchell, the head of Fiji's HIV/AIDS task force, has spent the morning in church.
3: So I've returned to Fiji after being away for a number of years.
0: And what he's walked back into is a public health nightmare.
3: At first, I couldn't believe what I was seeing. I thought there was something wrong with the numbers. In the last 5 years or so, there's been a 13-fold increase in the number of cases of HIV being diagnosed in the country. And UNAIDS now recognises Fiji as having the world's fastest growing HIV epidemic. The new risk factor in the population is intravenous drug use.

0: So a lot of our cases now are young people who are coming in sick with HIV.
1: How old? When you say young, how old's the youngest person?
0: Our youngest is 10.
2: There's another tragedy here too. He says the number of babies being born with HIV to mothers who contracted it from drug use or by having sex with drug users is rising too.
0: We see lots of deaths in pediatrics as well. It's becoming quite common here.
1: So what you're saying is babies are dying. Young kids have died in Fiji because they've contracted HIV through their mothers who either contracted it as drug users or from another drug user.
0: This is the sort of thing you would have seen early in the epidemic of HIV in the 80s, late 80s and early 90s. It's not something we should be seeing now.
2: Records show HIV killed 126 Fijians in 2024. And Dr. Mitchell thinks that is a gross underestimate.
1: Do you think it's going to get worse before it gets better?
0: For sure. I mean, in the last year alone, the infections have just doubled. So it will get worse.
2: No one here is in any doubt. Fiji is in crisis. The government calls the drug problem a national emergency. It says it will not tolerate criminal networks that profit from destroying lives. One minister has warned Fiji is at risk of becoming a nation of zombies.
3: Looking at the people that they are taking it, we feel sorry for them, really feel sorry for them. So that's why we are really fighting for this.
1: Are you worried about Fiji and where it's headed?
3: Very much, yeah. Because looking to 10 years' time, how Fiji will look like.
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4: Kelesi Volatambu has been advocating for a drug-free Fiji since she received a lifeline from drugs herself. She says that what she's seen is confronting: women being pulled into drug use by partners and in some cases traded for drugs, with the impact rippling through families and children left to fend for themselves. On the streets, she's witnessed Bluetoothing, where one syringe is used to pass blood between multiple people, fueling a surge in HIV and other infections that are driven by cost, stigma and fear of arrest. It's a daily reality for many women in Fiji, and without safe access to care, she's worried that women will continue to bear the brunt of a crisis that is spiralling out of control. She's talking here to the ABC's Natasha Metten.
6: What we've learned going to the country through Fiji, women literally, the secondary users, whether it's the partners and then they force their women to actually use drugs, or they, when the men wanted drugs, they actually exchange drugs for their women. And this was something that was, I went in and did a 1 week drug awareness into the prison. I did a report. It was actually getting the lived experience from the men directly. And they were telling us how they were using their own wives as payment for drugs, which is the saddest thing. Regionally in the Pacific, we say, you know, one in three goes through experience, you know, some kind of violence, whatever it may be. But yes, of course, we were seeing like, you know, through the mothers, the children, the wives. I've spoken to, you know, those on the streets, those women that do sex work. You know, this is an example. Why do they do it? You know, some of them, because it's like, why do they do sex work? You know, how to bring an income for them. But they would say, you know, it's their client. They bring in the drugs. They inject them with the drugs. They want to do the activity with on the scope of the drugs. Roles are blurred even. You know, women, the expectation they're placed on them to be the caregiver, to be the person that nurtures the children, when you've got your husband that is on a trip or on a bender, especially with drugs, women, they cannot be responsible for their children anymore because they've got to tend to their husbands. They've got to make sure that he's got his fix or he's got, you know, he's got his gear. So the violence that's attached to it and everything. And so the women tend to be removed from their roles as a mother, as a nurturer. So the children are left on their own devices. Yeah. And you think, wow, how do we navigate out of this? And I still see that we do not create a safe space for these women, whether it's just, you know, to see them have telenor sessions, safe space that's available to women. There are the stigma, the discrimination in this country is so rife. And all you got to do is stand back and look at the hierarchy. You know, I'll give an example. Our parliament, there's 51 mm-hmm. seats. Probably 30 women are in there. That's it. And it's like, you know, those women, do they speak for those with lived experience? Do they speak for women that actually gone through domestic violence or, you know, gender violence? Do they speak for women, children, family members that have experienced drug use or drug abuse? So those mm-hmm. are the questions that we need to ask. It's a cycle. If you're a drug abuse, if you are someone that is an addiction, of course, when you're addicted to this, you've got to have your fix. So you'll go through this 24-hour session, if you look at that cycle. So you'll get up in the morning. The first thing you want to do is you need to have a fix. Without even eating anything, that's the first thing you want to do. So that's, you know, even if the husband's story. But the women, it's... When I came in 2019, it was a lot of focus was on men all the time, and we were forgetting about the issues of our women. The women, you know, they go through rape, whatever, domestic violence, incest, through growing up. So, of course, they look for something to numb the pain that they're going through. Money, we don't get the social services that you would do in Australia, and you have Centrelink. There's that. Fiji does not have it. Our threshold for our income is $5. That's it. And then, you know, if you're a single parent, you'd be likely to get $60 a month. Imagine living on that. What do you do? How do you generate income? So, of course, women start looking at ways of what to do. And then some would go into sex, place themselves in risky places, especially if they are drug users. They think of ideas any old how to be able to get money to put food on the table. Even before putting food on the table, just something to eat. Of course, you'll do certain things. That's why, you know, doing sex exchange, whatever it may be, you place yourself, you know. I remember one time, I usually go down in the morning to see the homeless kids on the streets in Suva. So it's a main street, you know, 7 o'clock in the morning, decided to go in to say hello to the kids. Walked around the corner, I walked straight into a shooting alley, and that was like, you know, and they were women. And I thought, these are women in their 20s, early 20s, you know, teens to late 20s. And there was about five or six of them. One was already around, so I didn't even notice the one sitting on the ground. But the other girls were sitting around, like, and I thought maybe they were talking about something. And then I walked over to the other side and then, you know, started talking to one of the girls. And I said, look, I'm giving out booklets for drugs, you know, the true information about drugs, you know. Just wanted to give you, you know, if you're doing it, please be safe. If you're injecting, please be safe. Not even realizing the one that was sitting on the ground, she already injected herself and she was actually pulling the syringe out. So what was happening right in front of us was Bluetoothing. So they were, this is the women. And I wonder, first of all, like, why were they on the street? You know, why could they possibly be going through that they're on the street? What has happened to them? But all they were thinking of was that drug. That's all they were zeroing in was that drug. They just needed to get it fixed.
4: Can you explain what Bluetoothing is?
6: Bluetoothing is literally, so you've got meth already liquidated and everything else. It's on a syringe, of course, intravenous use. So someone shoots it into their vein and then draw that blood out, or they use blood to actually mix it. So they draw that out and then they take that same needle, the same blood, and they inject it to the next person. We actually spoke to over 600 people. You know, and just trying together what was happening, you know, why did they do it? What was the driving factors and everything else? So they say, you know, first, you know, it's too expensive to be able to buy the syringe and buy the drugs. Those are two different things. So it's easier for them just to throw money in. Say $10 each, they get a $50 hit, and then that's what they do. So they inject it into someone, and that same blood, they're thinking the drug is still in the same, yeah. So wherever the drug went in, they withdraw that same blood out and inject it to the next person and then to the next person and then to the next person. So it's one needle around five. That's why the explosion of the HIV in this country blew out of proportion because we were sharing.

0: sewing needles. That's what we were doing in 2019. 2 years later, we started sharing blood. And then, you know, and if we look at it 3-4 years ago, people were being arrested for having syringes, being found with syringes, because they say it's illegal. How do we decriminalize this and look at this as a health issue? This is the question.
1: And what drugs are people using? Is it mostly meth?
0: No. So 2019, when we did the first rapid assessment, and we had to do that because, you know, I was invited to come, a parliamentarian invited me to come back to Fiji to help with the drug problem, the drug crisis. I didn't know what that meant. You know, when I left Fiji in 1987, marijuana was the drug of choice, and it was smoked behind closed doors. I come back. We weren't doing marijuana. We were doing cocaine, heroin, crystal meth, ecstasy, LSD, you name it, we got it. So literally, so what were they injecting? And I always thought, you know, meth, ice, that's one thing. No. The youngest person I met in 2019, he was 11-year-old, and it was heroin for him. How sad this is. So it's not just, it's not crystal meth. And then when we went into the prison and we talked to the prison and everything else, we're doing, we're poly users on top of everything else because your body starts to build a tolerance to the drugs that you're using. So they were adding other things to the drug. Marijuana, cocaine, crystal meth. It was like, how? So how they explain it, you take meth, so it hits you and you get that high, and then you get the marijuana to bring it down, and then you take the cocaine to take you on that longevity.
1: What needs to be done to successfully address the crisis and reduce the numbers of people using drugs?
0: We need to actually have a look at the seriously thing. We've already got a narcotic strategy in place. And I was actually part of that initial, wow, intelligence that went into this document in 2019. And looking at, it has to be a holistic approach. It has to be contextualized to Fiji. We cannot go overseas and bring in different programs and not contextualize it to Fiji because there's different dynamics, different environment, different issues. So what needs to happen for us is like, we already got this framework in place. So how about implementing this? We have the needle exchange in the middle program. We had, what do you call it, different social services for counseling and everything. It was already in there. We had a toll-free line that was available to people. We had assistance in the school, you know, the drug awareness. It has to be consistent. That's the thing. And money has to be injected into this. Let's look at the education side of it. Mm-hmm. What early intervention needs to happen? Because when you address that, you don't need to build, you know, jails. You don't need, we don't have a rehab in this country. Okay, that's another matter. Because right now they're just using the mental institution and they just throw everybody in. And you know what? The honest truth, it does not solve anything. So I think we need to look at community approaches, utilizing the churches. Create safe spaces for these people. Even if you can start it from within your own family, if you see something is happening, you know, reach out, talk to someone. That was the biggest thing because we have a culture of science. We're to protect those people that actually willing to stand up and say something against corruption, whatever it may be. There are so many things that needs to happen and it needs to happen now. Maybe a whole reshuffle of social services, social system, institution. Our narcotics bill, that needs to be reviewed. Our judiciary, laws and legislation, that has to be reviewed because our laws are still stuck from the 70s and 60s. Those laws do not reflect what's happening in 2026. That's why when we have these big raids of cartels, they just, you know, they get raided tons and tons. But you look at it, what happens to these people? It's so easy. There's so many loopholes in the law. They've been able to, you know, being released. It should never happen. So there's leniency there. The other one is, of course, the police. You know, with the police or even law enforcement, there's no comprehensive random testing, drug testing. That needs to happen. Then you look at the health system. There needs to be improvement, like training our staff. We didn't have skilled people that be able to work in a rehab, be able to know how to manage drug users.
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0: Talo Falava, I'm Sosef Huomoli. 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Sister Sounds will bring you amazing local talent mixed with the sounds and vibe our Islander audiences love by artists from across the seas as well. 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
1: ABC News. Good morning, I'm Simon Lauder. Israel's foreign minister is in Fiji today to open a new embassy in the Pacific nation. Gideon Saar is expected to meet Fiji's president, prime minister and other senior leaders during his two-day visit. The new embassy in the capital Suva comes less than a year after Fiji opened its own diplomatic mission in Jerusalem, as ties between the two countries continue to deepen. But the visit is also drawing criticism, with human rights groups raising concerns about the conflict in Gaza and calling for protests. The US president says negotiations with Iran are continuing at a rapid pace, despite suggestions from Tehran that talks had been halted. Here's North America correspondent Cayman Gok.
2: Earlier in the day, Iranian officials said peace negotiations with the US had been suspended, citing Israel's conduct in Lebanon as a contributing factor. But Donald Trump now says talks are continuing at a rapid pace after he had productive calls with Israeli and Hezbollah leadership. The US president says there will be no Israeli troops going into Beirut and any soldiers en route have been turned back. He also said Hezbollah has agreed that all shooting will stop. In his post, he said Israel will not attack them and they will not attack Israel. Cayman Gok, ABC News, Washington.
1: There are calls for authorities to better look after the welfare of Fijians taking up seasonal work under the Pacific Australia Labour Mobility Scheme. Fiji Media has published a video of a Fijian man who was recruited under the scheme, now living in squalid conditions under a bridge in Sydney. The executive director of the Fiji Council of Social Service, Vani Thatanasinghe, says authorities need to do better in protecting vulnerable workers who fall through the cracks.
3: It's not an isolated incident. I think it's exactly that. It's critical gaps in the sort of the framework. So we've got to look at each part of that framework, that scheme, see what else we can, you know, what kinds of gaps we have to close.
1: An explosion has killed five people in a fishing village in the West Papua region of Indonesia. Local police say they strongly suspect the blast had been caused by a bomb or mortar left over from the Second World War. Several stilt homes have been destroyed in the blast. The CEO of chipmaker Nvidia says the prospect of AI reducing software-based jobs is complete nonsense. Jensen Huang made the comment ahead of a major technology conference in Taipei. He's also used the keynote speech to tout his company's newest technological advancement, an AI chip for computers. Mr. Huang says the future is bright.
4: This is the potential. This is the promise of AI. The number of engineers, software engineers, is actually increasing. People talk about AI reducing jobs. Complete nonsense. It's causing more software engineers to be hired.
1: The Russian government has banned aviation fuel exports until December as Ukraine continues to strike its energy infrastructure. The strikes are responsible for a 10% drop in diesel production in May, on top of a 10% drop in April. Russia exports jet fuel to several Central Asian countries. Moscow says the export restrictions aim to ensure stability in its domestic fuel markets. More than 1,000 pages of documents surrounding the appointment of Lord Peter Mandelson as UK ambassador to the United States have been published in London. Here's Europe correspondent Mazoe Ford.
5: The documents, spread across 1,504 pages, show official memos, emails and messages relating to the appointment of Lord Peter Mandelson as the UK's ambassador in Washington. Prime Minister Sir Keir Starmer sacked him last year over his connections to the late sex offender Jeffrey Epstein. During vetting for the ambassadorial role, Mandelson appeared to avoid giving over details about his foreign contacts, then later refused to hand in personal WhatsApp messages. In messages to a government minister, he said Sir Keir lacks verve and the government needs more panache. Mazoe Ford, ABC News, London.
1: Australia's men's and women's rugby sevens teams have both clinched the World Championship titles in Spain. Australia's men's team survived a late red card to earn a 26-19 victory over South Africa, while the women's team won 27-14 over the USA. It's the first time both sides have won their respective grand finals since 2018, and it's the Aussie men's first series title since 2022. The results see the Australian women take the lead in the World Championship standings, while the men move up to third with one round left to go in Bordeaux. You're up to date with the latest ABC News.
3: I wonder who else might be in the same circumstances. I'm sure there are others. When you've sent workers abroad and there are things happening back home and they don't have access to counselling, psychosocial support, this is exactly what's going to happen.
6: It's a Fijian palm worker that has been found living under a bridge in Sydney that's sparked a debate on workers' welfare.

0: It's the sound that carried Moana Pacifica to a win. But where to next? And it's sounds that we may never hear again as the Timor Green Pigeon sits on the verge of extinction. Now, to find more about those stories, stay tuned. I'm your host, Agi Dobo, and I say no mai, haere mai. Whatalo whaatu, mālo e tau mai bongbongini. This is Pacific Beat on ABC Radio Australia. Now, our show comes to you from the lands of the Bunurong and Wurundjeri peoples of the Kulin Nation. I say mahalo nui loa. Thank you. This is Pacific Beat, yours in the Pacific. Firstly, a video circulating on social media has drawn attention to a Fijian man living under a bridge in Sydney. He reportedly arrived in Australia under the Pacific Australia Labour Mobility Scheme, only to disengage and become homeless. The video, taken by a Fijian blogger and republished by local media, has sparked concern about the welfare support for palm workers who lead the scheme. Vanika Thinasinghe is Executive Director of the Fiji Council of Social Services, and she told Pacific Beat's Whinau Whanua that this isn't an isolated case.
1: You know, it's disturbing, but while I'm saddened and I'm disturbed by it, I'm also not surprised, having watched that social media footage of former Fijian palm worker living under a bridge in Sydney. I wonder who else might be in the same circumstances as the man. I'm sure there are others.
2: Does this indicate a need for the palm scheme to have greater welfare protections in place?
1: I think this is not an isolated case, not a isolated personal failure, but it's also for us is of course a symptom of gaps in worker welfare, in pre-departure vetting within the current framework. So having listened to the conversation on the video between the interviewer and the man, there's a mention of four children in Fiji. For me, it's, or for us, is of course the family impact is when we get concerned. When workers fall through the cracks like this, the impact ripples back home. It hurts Fijian families, it hurts children. Many of those who have applied to participate in the schemes, they do so for security, and not just their own security, but that of their families, their communities. So no one really prepares them for heartbreak, when that happens. When you listen to the interview, he talks about stuff happening back home, and then that's part of what might have impacted him. He wasn't able to continue work. He chose to come and live under that bridge. So yeah, there's a lot of things that's issues that we can identify from that story. Right, so it's not an isolated incident. I think it's exactly that. It's critical gaps in the sort of the framework. So we've got to look at each part of that framework, that scheme, see what else we can, what kinds of gaps we have to close.
2: What can Fijian governments, what can authorities do to address this this problem?
1: The Fiji Council of Social Services is represented on the National Employment Centre Board. So the president for the FCOS, Mr. Sepe Sarasili, sits on the board. And if I recall correctly, there was a meeting in March. And as usual, FCOS raised issues around community or perhaps workers' welfare. I think we, having sat on that board for quite a number of years since its establishment, I think, of course, has consistently and, proactively highlighted the need for, some reforms to improve the scheme. I think we, in 2025, we spent some time advocating for a social impact survey. on communities that have, sent workers or sent villagers on this scheme. We wanted to, we had asked our government colleagues on the board to conduct one. I think there was a pause in the recruitment. I think we seized that opportunity to ask for a social impact assessment. But I mean, this case and others, I think we raised a few issues as well at the last meeting from, incidents reported to us from Fijian diaspora in Australia about the welfare of workers. So we, we've really tried to urge government to review recruitment pathways. For us, we've had meetings with Australian employers, other bilateral stakeholders in the past, I think since 2024, 2023. And one of the things that we have advocated for directly with them is the, building structured communal support systems wherever Fijian workers are deployed. And we can see some traction there, but that's important because when you send workers abroad and if they lose a passport, for example, if they if there are things happening back home and they don't have access to counseling or psychosocial support, this is exactly what's going to happen.
0: And that was Fiji Council of Social Services Executive Director Vanigatana Singa speaking there to Pacific Beat's Whenau Whanua. Now, staying in Fiji, where almost 150 years ago, a boat carrying around 500 indentured Indian labourers sunk just off the coast of the island of Viti Levu. Most of the passengers were rescued, but 60 died in the wreck, and their names remained unknown until now. Associate Professor Margaret Mishra and Professor Suresh Mishra revisited archival records and historical documents to reconstruct a casualty list.
3: Syria was the sixth coolie ship that was transporting indentured workers or Girmitias to Fiji's sugarcane plantations. And it carried around 499 workers from North India, mostly from Bihar, and 40 plus crew members. Whilst approaching Viti Levu, it was shipwrecked due to the incompetence of its officers. Around 57 emigrants and three Lascars drowned.
4: Why were the identities of the victims unknown for so long?
5: The identities of the victims were unknown for 142 years because historians and scholars of indenture have been searching for an official list of the dead. And after all this time, we still haven't found this list in the archives. Brijlal and Ganesh Chan, who have written about the shipwreck, looked for clues in the Syria immigration passes. But the numbered passes that they could access only revealed details about the Indians who arrived in Fiji. So they also noted that other sources of valuable information, like the ship's list and the log, could not be recovered. So we can presume they were washed

0: way at sea. So without an official list of the dead or a ship log, we had to find another way of naming the Indians who perished in this wreck.
1: How did you identify those on board?
0: Well, it took some time and several years of archival sleuthing. But what I did was I turned to two sets of archival records, the full set of the Syria immigration passes for departure information and the general register of Indian Immigration Book 1 for arrival details. So the immigration passes were issued in India, but the passes of the Indians who died during the voyage were always unnumbered. So with this clue, I went to the National Archives of Fiji, and this is when I discovered the unnumbered set arranged by ship number at the end of the pile. And that was quite a discovery. I worked with the arrival data from the general register to verify the names of the dead. In the end, we could name 54 Indians, including 4 infants who died on the voyage prior to the shipwreck, but we couldn't separate them from the list.
1: I mean, in the course of using that research and using those resources to be able to identify victims, did any particular person or stories stand out to you?
2: Yeah, I mean, not only that, I mean, the wreck itself was interesting because 57 people died, but a majority of the people were rescued. And the people involved in the rescue were mostly Itoke, or indigenous villagers around the coast of Rewa. And the rescue party was led by Dr. William McGregor, a wonderful Scotsman, who was our chief medical officer at the time and acting colonial secretary. And he boldly rescued the captain, a drunk Indian woman, by securing her hair with his teeth, and Mr. Fowler, who was the acting superintendent of police.
1: So he rescued them all at the same time?
2: At the same time, because they were actually heading towards a reef. There was a huge undertow.
1: Oh, wow.
2: So Captain Belson tried to rescue the drunk woman, and she caught his neck with her arm and held it. So he was going to drown with her. Then Mr. Fowler, who was part of the rescue party, tried to help them both, and then he fell down. And McGregor, who was a very tall, muscular man, actually used rigging and tied himself to the rigging and then went for them. And he held the two men in his arms and pulled the woman out with his teeth.
1: Of the survivors that were rescued, do they have any descendants in Fiji now? And if so, were you able to let them know what you had found out?
2: We don't know of the descendants because they would have to approach us. But because 440-odd people survived, there would be descendants of those people in Fiji. So we expecting when the paper comes out, hopefully people will start approaching us.
1: In terms of not the survivors now, but the people who actually did die in the wreck, why was it important for you, do you think, to identify those who had lost their lives?
2: The process of mourning the dead is very important in almost every culture I know. And naming the dead by invoking their names is one process, and that's used by Hindus as well as, you know, just generally by the cultures in the subcontinent. So in order to mourn them, we need to know their names. So when Margaret went into the archives and found their names, we decided to hold a ceremony on campus at USP in the Bure to name the people who died so as to let them go. So proper mourning involves this kind of letting go by naming them.
3: And that was Associate Professor Margaret Mishra and Professor Suresh Mishra from the University of the South Pacific talking to Dana Kirimov. Now stay tuned for your headlines from around the region coming up shortly. But first, some sounds. This is Protégé featuring Shinzia, It's Goddess.

0: Yes, kia ora and welcome back to Pacific Beat, where we head around the region to get the latest headlines. Brought to you by our producer, Dana, who's joining me in the studio this morning. Good morning.
1: Good morning. How are you doing?
0: Again, we're still alive. We're kicking through.
1: That's all we can ask for.
0: Absolutely. Hey, look, we've got a couple of stories that you've brought us for this morning. We start in Solomon Islands. Actually, we start with the Solomon Islands Prime Minister, Matthew Wiley, who's actually touched down here in Australia yesterday in his first overseas trip since becoming Prime Minister.
1: Yes, so Prime Minister Wiley was given a red carpet welcome yesterday, as reported on by SBM Online. When he arrived in Canberra, ahead of leader discussions and bilateral talks between the two countries in the coming days. Now, Mr. Wiley arrived with a contingent of ministers that set out clear themes for the talks ahead, those being national development as well as regional security and stability.
0: Okay, but do we know about Australia's plans, though, for these meetings?
1: Yeah, well, the Sydney Morning Herald reported that the two countries are expected to sign a memorandum of understanding to implement a $190 million Australian funding package to expand and train the Royal Solomon Islands Police Force. That deal was already struck in December of 2024, but little has been done in terms of implementation since, so we'll see if that one gets off the ground. But other than that, the Sydney Morning Herald also reported that sources close to the visit said that the country's leaders plan to elevate the Australia-Solomon's relationship, including starting negotiations on a new comprehensive treaty agreement cementing Australia's position as the security partner of choice in the Pacific. James Batley, former Australian High Commissioner to the Solomon Islands, said that it was a positive sign that Wiley was visiting Australia so soon after being elected and picking Australia to be the first place to go to. And it appears that both countries are pretty much keen to work together, but we'll have to see what comes of it in the coming days.
0: It is, definitely. Okay, well, we head over to Samoa, where the Prime Minister has actually weighed in on the arrest of two Samoan nationals over the killing of the Sydney gang leader in Vietnam. What's the latest there?
1: Yeah, so obviously we've been looking at this one for a while, but the RNZ Pacific reported that Samoa's Prime Minister, Lauli Schmidt, claims that the country's youth are being used by international drug rings who are taking advantage of young Samoans with large amounts of money.

0: Prime Minister Lawley, who's also the police minister, said at a recent police academy graduation that the incident has damaged Samoa's international reputation simply from the traction that it's gained.
1: Yeah, it has been a very unfortunate story. Okay, well, look, finally, let's lighten the mood. I believe there's a record-breaking blue marlin that's been caught by a solo angler in the Cook Islands.
0: Yes, so Paro Arnold caught a blue marlin, which I learned today is not a swordfish, mm-hmm. but they look exactly the same. That was over 1,000 pounds, which is just under 500 kilograms,
1: wow.
0: with just a rod and line, setting a new island record for the species. Now, Arnold hooked, fought, and secured the marlin entirely on his own, according to Cook Island News. And fought is correct because in a photo of Arnold and the fish, he's about a third of the size. I found it quite terrifying.
1: Fish. Wow.
0: Yeah,
1: wow.
0: It's pretty astounding seeing them next to each other. But in addition to establishing a new record for the islands, it's likely also that this blue marlin is the heaviest that's been caught worldwide this year.
1: Wow.
0: So, yeah, it's
1: pretty... Come on, Cook Islands.
0: Yeah, it's pretty impressive.
1: I would say that fish would feed a whole village
0: Absolutely.
1: Or a whole country. Absolutely.
0: Easily.
1: I love it. Okay, look, thank you very much, Dana, for coming through and bringing us our news wrap here on Pacific Beat.
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1: While they were undermanned and they're broke.

0: But the Beck story didn't stop Moana Pasifika from ending what could be their last Super Rugby season with an unlikely win. Now, despite being a man short, they made the most of their final hit out by scoring a converted try in the final minutes to steal the game from the Brumbies by 21 points to 19 in Canberra. But with Moana in the hands of the Liquidators, the question now is, what happens next? Well, we're joined by the New Zealand Herald's rugby analyst, Gregor Paul. Then I say, kia ora, Gregor, welcome to Pacific Beat.
1: Thank you for having me.
0: Absolutely. Look, let's get straight into it. How much of Moana's win against the Brumbies do you think was driven by emotion, you know, and how much by sheer defiance?
1: Well, a fair bit, I would have thought, because we all know that they're facing an incredibly uncertain future. Was that their last game? Potentially. We don't know at this stage. They didn't know at this stage.

0: I think if you look at the results in the last 3 or 4 weeks, they haven't been that far away either. So they have been building towards a result that was, you know, a significant victory. So there's a little bit of form that they were building up with as well.
1: And I think, Gregor, we have to ask, where to now, though, for Moana? You know, we know there are bids on the table, but can the club be saved?
0: Look, I think it can be if they're given enough time. The barrier at the moment is the time frame. They're under pressure to get a proposal put together that New Zealand Rugby, which owns the license now to the team, so New Zealand Rugby will be the body that will say, look, yep or no. And that will depend on seeing an entirely viable business plan that they believe can keep the club operating in a condition with players that are, you know, Super Rugby quality, with the right coaching staff, with the right high performance backing, for at least 3 to 4 years. So, you know, I don't think there's a short term solution here. You know, if somebody comes up with a package that looks like they could keep them going for another year, that won't be enough. So, look, it's really about whether there is a viable business plan with enough capital in it, because the club has never really been launched, has never really operated under the right model. It's not had enough money from day one. It hasn't had enough of a vision or an opportunity to fulfill that vision. So I think what we're seeing now is a last-ditch attempt. We know that Winston Peters, the New Zealand Minister of Foreign Affairs and Trade, is over in the islands at the moment. He's been hinting, talking. He's pretty clear that he wants to see the club saved, however that may look. He can see the importance of that club to the wider Samoan and Tongan national identities. You know, but it's hugely important for the club to exist, to help build stronger Samoan and Tongan national teams, and just look really the importance of rugby in the islands, to, you know, culturally important as well. So there's a lot of moving parts, but time is probably the enemy at the moment.
1: Yeah, I just want to swing back to what you said at the beginning there in regards to they just didn't start on the right foot, right? So I'm just wondering, had no one not known that from the beginning then, watching this, watching them play out? Because if we want them to survive, do you actually think New Zealand Rugby wants Moana to survive?
0: Yeah, good question. Yeah, look, I think they do. I think there's a bit of pressure coming on from the other Super Rugby teams, who I think they're ambivalent, if I'm honest. I think some of the Super Rugby teams like the idea, currently with Moana in the competition, it's 11 teams. That creates a little bit of awkwardness around the draw. There's bye weekends, all that kind of stuff. I think the cl some clubs, I feel, would be, look, we're happier with 10 clubs, so we're not going to go out of our way to, you know, we don't want people to go out of their way to save Moana. But I think New Zealand Rugby can understand and see the importance to the wider region, to Samoa, to Tonga. I mean, if you look at the moment, Samoa, who I remember watching because I'm old enough these days, in Edinburgh in 1991, playing in a World Cup quarter final in Edinburgh, to last year, they drew with Belgium to qualify for the World Cup. So if we look at it in that context, we had a team that had the capability of being a genuine world power, you know, good enough to play at that level in the showpiece competition. What we've seen now is that the world has kind of conspired against Samoa and Tonga. The major nations love picking off Samoan and Tongan talent. You know, the best Samoan and Tongan players are currently playing for New Zealand, for the Wallabies, for Ireland, for Scotland, for England. I mean, they're all over the world. So the major nations have conspired to create a system where they can access the talent of these two countries, but Samoa and Tonga international teams have struggled to keep their own players. They've been given no foothold or ability to grow and develop on the international stage. And I think Moana was set up to be the game changer in that regard, to create a local pathway to start rebuilding the power of these two countries, and set a bit of national identity and pride on the international stage for both of them. So if Moana goes under, you then have to wonder what is the future for rugby in those two countries? Will we just see rugby league become the game that's

0: Samoans and Tongans naturally gravitate towards. I think that would be sad. And I think there's a real opportunity now to Winston Peters's point. Now is the time. If the club is going to be saved, if Samoa and Tonga are going to, you know, retain a foothold on the international rugby scene, then something positive needs to happen in the next 2 to 3 weeks.
1: Yeah, I mean, and as you say, if Moana folds, and we look at the whole, you know, will it bring Super Rugby Pacific back down to that 10 games you sort of mentioned earlier? I mean, is that enough?
0: Sorry, I'm not sure I understand.
1: Like on a broader question, if Moana folds, right, and it will bring Super Rugby Pacific back down to that 10 teams, right? Is that correct?
0: Yeah.
1: Is that enough?
0: Yeah.
1: Yeah.
0: Yeah. Oh, look, you've got to question whether it's Super Rugby Pacific at that point. As a, you know, I know the Fijian Drua will be in there, but no, look, I think that's not a strong enough proposition for the wider region. I don't think, I mean, like here in New Zealand, we have a lot of Samoan and Tongan teenage boys that are pulled out of the islands at, well, not pulled out of the islands, in some cases they are, but there's educational opportunity here for young kids to come over at the age 14, 15, 16. And these opportunities are sold as educational. In some cases that's true. In others, it's not. It's really just an opportunity for a school to go and take a rugby player to bolster their rugby program at school, which is kind of ridiculous. So what we have here is a system that is quite predatory. It's very useful to New Zealand rugby and the All Blacks because they are a massive pipe. They're at the end of a pipeline that they're not complicit in. To be fair, they don't actively promote this, but we've got economic migration. We've got families that live over here, who you know, who kids come over here out of the islands, and they're already here playing in New Zealand schools. They go into New Zealand clubs, or they're picked off by the best New Zealand Super Rugby teams, and they become part of the New Zealand system. That's kind of what Moana is competing against in many regards, because it's very difficult. You know, when they were trying to recruit players. Moana, and they went to the islands to, you know, to see who was over there. The problem they found is that most of the best teenagers and the best players have already left Samoa and Tonga, you know, in their mid-teens, and the system is conspiring against them being able to access the very sorts of players that the club was set up to nurture, to develop, and then push back into the international teams of Samoa and Tonga. So if we see the club disappear, I don't see how that system will ever be broken. And Moana, we're already facing an uphill battle to break that system. So, you know, to your question, if we go to a 10-team Super Rugby tournament, I would have real reservations, you know, 2031 when we come to the World Cup after the next one, whether Samoa and or Tonga are even going to be part of it.
1: Gregor, as you said, a decision needs to be made like in the next 2, 3 weeks. In the meantime, though, what happens to the players?
0: Well, that again, that's probably driving a lot of the deadline pressure here as well. It's not just to get certainty around the future of Super Rugby. There are, you know, it's a human story here as well. There's the people need to, you know, people have got mortgages, people have got, you know, bills to pay, all that kind of stuff. Look, a lot, I'll say a lot, I think what Moana did when they were told by their owner, Pasifika Medical Association, a month ago, the players were told, look, if you field another offer, if another club or anyone comes in to offer you employment, we will not stand in your way from taking that because we have no certainty what our future is and we will not stop you from taking that. So I think there are probably at least half the playing squad have already determined futures elsewhere. I think the last time I heard there were about 14 or 15 guys who were on who hadn't taken offers and were, you know, were effectively going to be available to play for Moana next year if the club survives. That number will probably continue to drop in the next 2 to 3 weeks because, you know, this is a talent base, so other clubs will come in and offer these guys. And even though the noises are getting stronger about the club being saved, without certainty, I don't think I would turn down, you know, a playing contract with a viable club next year you know, if I was a Moana Pacifica player right now, to gamble that the club will be saved. So that's where the real deadline pressure is kicking in. I think the coaching staff have all said they will wait, with the exception of head coach Tana Umanga, who's already obviously gone to the All Blacks, which is great. Great kudos and mana for him. But I think the rest of them have said that they're happy to wait to see if the club can be saved. So there will be a coaching staff in play. How many of the playing staff remain? Well, it's already half of them have probably gone. So that's the question will become, if the club is saved, what has been saved at that point, and how difficult or otherwise, if it is viable and it does continue, will it be to repopulate the team, you know, with the types of players that they're going to need to, you know, to play like they did on Saturday and get more results like that? Because again, we can't, you know, you can't get away from the fact that if they can play like that and if they can win more games, they're going to attract more fans, they're going to generate more money. You know, it's a virtuous cycle when you start to play well, but it's very difficult to do that when you don't have a playing roster that's as strong as the other teams.
1: We understand that the Foreign Affairs Minister himself there, Winston Peters, I believe he sort of has teased, right, that there should be some good news coming for the franchise. So let's hope that that good news does come through. But, Gregor, that's all the time that we have for this morning, so I appreciate you coming on the show.
0: My pleasure. Thank you.
1: Thank you. That is New Zealand Herald rugby analyst Gregor Paul with his thoughts on Moana Pasifika's survival prospects. Now, the club will tell you they represent Pasifika people both on and off the field, and their passion certainly shone through after their bold win in Canberra.
2: Talo Falava, I'm Sosefu Omoli. 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Sister Sounds will bring you amazing local talent mixed with the sounds and vibe our Islander audiences love by artists from across the seas as well. 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
1: Now, still with sport, there is a new board at the helm of the Fiji NRL, with a call from the man considered to be the father of rugby league in the country to go back to the future with the men's national team. Colden Kamia wants the practice of the butti players singing a hymn before international games set aside and the restoration of a pre-match performance akin to the All Blacks' famous haka. Meanwhile, he is hailing the election of the FNRL's first female board member as a significant step forward for sporting diversity in Fiji. But as Richard Ewart reports, the butti are still without a coach, and with the World Cup little more than 4 months away, that's a concern.
3: With the World Cup on the horizon, Colden Kamea says the FNRL is still in a lot of strife, but he describes the recent annual meeting as a positive first step into a new era. As part of those proceedings, the man credited with bringing rugby league to Fiji was recognised with a lifetime membership. So, a suitable occasion, he felt, to make his point about how the butti prepare for the big games.
4: I said to the guys at the AGM, got to get a few things off my chest. This is a once-in-a-lifetime award, so I let it rip. I've been in the changing rooms and, you know, it's very tense. A lot of pressure, a lot of emotions. The guys are, you know, building up for battle. It's all about flag and country and family. And I had a call from a guy who was in the 2008 Fijian Bati at that Rugby League World Cup in Australia. And he said to me, exactly 100% agreed, singing the hymn. He said, it set them up for the wrong mindset.
3: So now Colden Kamea's call is for the return of the war cry that the Bati used to perform 20 or so years ago.
4: It's called the Nguru Nguru Vatu, and it's an old tribal war chant. And the idea is to scare your enemies so much that they don't come into battle and you don't end up having a fight. They run away. Nguru Nguru Vatu, Richard, in Fijian means to chew the stone, chew the rock. So these guys pick up pebbles or gravel off the ground and chew it and swallow it and say they're going to crunch the bones of their enemies like that.
3: But while the reintroduction of the Nguru Nguru Vatu may well be a return to an earlier era, the election selection of former Nandi Eels player Nanisti Kothina to the board can be viewed as a bold step forward for an organisation that has long been dominated by men.
5: Yeah, I was grateful for the support of the local clubs to elect me into the board. I was the only female contender during the AGM. I was actually very surprised to have their support that qualified me to sit on the board.
4: I absolutely endorsed her.

0: nomination. First time I'd ever seen a female nominated to the board of Fiji National Rugby League, and I urged them to vote her in to give the board some diversity and she can champion the women's game in Fiji. And she won handsomely. So, very good.
1: Now, Nanisi's primary objective is to build on the success of the Bulikula in qualifying for the World Cup by growing the women's game in the islands.
2: There's still a lot of work that needs to be done, but yes, that's the direction we want to go. Basically, to strengthen the women's competition from the club level, just to continue to have more game time and more opportunity, like introducing ninth competitions and more events.
1: What do you think you could do in the short amount of time that's now available prior to the World Cup to assist the Bulikula on that particular journey?
2: We just need to follow through and ensure that the girls are prepared well. Just going back to a review of what can be improved from what was done previously and have more women on board for the support staff.
1: And ultimately, is it your ambition to see more players in the team from the islands?
2: At this stage, what we want to do is to provide the platform to see what the local girls can do compared to what the Australian girls or the New Zealand girls.
1: There are high hopes for the Bulikula at the World Cup in Australia, but right now the Bati are still without a coach. And while Kuldan Kamea says the post will be filled soon, the clock is ticking.
0: They're going to announce a coach within the next couple of weeks. I think it is a matter of holding the annual general meeting, getting some stability back into the board and the leadership of Fiji National Rugby League, and then they can move forward now with some certainty. But they've still got a lot of hurdles and a lot of challenges ahead of them.
2: By now, we should be ready for camps and everything, in terms of the players, logistics. There's really a lot of work for us to do.
1: There is also the small matter of sorting out governance at the FNRL with gaps in their audits and the Corruption Commission seeking answers about past dealings. But on a brighter note, there have been talks with Australian representatives about how Fiji's share of the financial package put together to launch the PNG Chiefs will trickle down and assist in the development of future pathways for promising young Fijian male and female players.
3: And that there is Richard Hewitt reporting on the start of a new era for rugby league in Fiji. Time for some sounds. Here's a throwback. It's Human League, Don't You Want Me.

0: And that's the sounds there of Human League with Don't You Want Me.
1: Pacific Beat.
0: Now, a trip back to Bougainville has left sisters Lena and Helen Dumwhat with a mission to find the family of Gordon Barry Childs, an Australian plantation manager. Lena's father, Dumwhat Hermatele, worked as a foreman on the Sorokin plantation on Bougainville, which was managed by the Australian. Earlier this year, the two sisters returned to their childhood home some 60 years after leaving and discovered the headstone for Gordon Barry Childs' grave. Now, they want to reconnect with his family and show them their father's grave.
2: My name is Lena Dumwhat. I was born in Bougainville at a plantation called Kepasino. My father was working with Gordon Barry Childs. He was the manager. My father was a foreman. And we were together there. Got transferred from Kepasino to Sorokin. So I was born and raised there. I started my schooling there. And then in 1966, we left Sorokin and came back home. We are from Isipik province, Papua New Guinea. I am 69 years old. And my sister Helen and I, recently we've been traveling to Bougainville to visit our old place. And we visited Sorokin and we came to number 3, where we have been living, and we found a headstone for Gordon Barry Childs.
3: When you saw the headstone, was that the first time you knew that he was buried there?
2: We didn't know that he died there at Sorokin. We thought he was alive and went back to Sydney with his family, but when we went there, the locals there, they told us that he died there and he was buried there.
3: Now, what are you trying to say to the family or the children of Gordon Childs?
2: We want to reconnect with his family. The mother is Helen and the two children, Fiona and James. We would like to reconnect with them and we would like them to one day come

0: what it was like growing up with Gordon Berry Childs.
1: We knew Gordon Berry Childs very well because we were small kids at that time. He used to take us on the boat ride and he used to play with us and all this. So now that we came to learn that he died, it sort of brings some emotional worries. So when we saw his headstone, we decided to take a picture of the headstone and we want to send it to his family back in Australia. And we would also like them to come to Bougainville to the final resting place of their father to visit his final resting place.
2: And that's Lena Dunwatt speaking there to ABC's PNG reporter, Thekla Gunga.
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2: Vinaka and welcome back to Pacific Beat. Apologies, we weren't able to bring our story on the Timor green pigeon. But let's head into our next story, where an Australian team is working with an all-female team of engineers and others to install off-grid solar systems in every remote Fijian school. That includes panels, batteries, computers, TVs, even freezers. And they maintain the equipment to ensure it has a long life. The founder of the It's Time Foundation, Rob Edwards, and Tamara Smith, the foundation's office manager in Fiji, told me about the project.
4: Yeah, so what we do is we put off-grid solar systems in remote Fijian schools with solid battery support. We also have developed the first independent protected maintenance fund for small-scale infrastructure in the Pacific. So one of the big problems in the islands, these remote islands, is that projects are put in and they're not maintained. So small items fail, people don't know how to fix them, they're not funded to do it. So we've actually set the system up so we put good quality gear in the beginning, and we have now a realistic expectation, 15, 20 years life, maybe more, out of these systems. And funders now put $10,000 in as a front-end forward underwrite to maintenance. The schools put small contributions from their fuel savings.
5: The scope of the

0: Yes, absolutely. I was part of the women's only installation solar project that only had women contractors for one particular school in the Yasawas in Fiji.
1: And it's kind of remote. Like, you know, you could fly in and then there's the boat and then, you know, the islands are beautiful.
0: Absolutely. And it is, you know, there are logistical difficulties in getting equipment over to the islands, and the transport and terrain and weather conditions all affect these projects. But you've got to just keep at it, I suppose.
1: Yeah. Yes. Yeah. And the impact, I think, would be huge on schools. Like, there's a whole bunch of kids there. And if you're putting in solar panels and you're putting in Starlink, which I'll talk to you a bit about, Rob, and you've got the capacity to charge kids' computers, all that kind of stuff, it must be quite a transformative project.
0: Absolutely. There's a huge impact in having reliable energy as well as connectivity. It's a game changer for children and teachers in terms of having access and connectivity and having access to educational tools and being more prepared. Teachers have better access to the Ministry of Education on the mainland. There's laptops, as you said, smart TVs. So immediately they get, you know, they are able to use those tools. They get freezers in the hostels to help, conserve food in the long term. So all of that is very important. Yes. And it's a huge change for the community.
1: Some of these people would have been getting power off a generator, so they'll be cranking up an old diesel thing probably, or kerosene.
2: Oh, yeah, some of these old Lister generators have been there for 70 years. They've got crank starts on them.
1: Who's funding this project?
2: DFAT in the Renew project are a major funder at the moment. And the other half is from a home office in the US, which we're under an NDA we can't share.
1: Okay, so it's sort of a secret supporter.
2: So it's a private funder who doesn't want to be known, because everyone would know him.
1: Sounds like a Bill Gates or something like
2: no,
1: that.
2: No, it's not. No.
1: Now, this is an all-female team that's doing the installation from the video that I saw. Is that right?
2: Yeah, so out of the 40, we chose one. We've always done small initiatives in schools to encourage young women to consider pathways into the trades, particularly the electrical trades. So as a part of that, we decided to do one project where we took nine university engineering students to site with nine qualified technicians from various companies that were supported by those companies in Fiji, brought them together for a week to deliver a project that rewired the whole school, 10 teachers' quarters, 3 hostels, and put in a solar system. It was just amazing, wasn't it, Tamara? We were stunned by the energy and the connection between the university and the techs and that. So we're going to build a whole lot on that. And we're working with AWISE at the moment. So AWISE, Australian Women in Solar, had representatives come over and get involved. And we did a leadership workshop with them and so on.
1: Mm. Seeing women in trades then in the Pacific, is that common?
2: It's a small percentage, but that's the whole idea of it. When young women can actually see successful other women getting into the trades, there'll be hopefully a pipeline come through, and it's absolutely needed. There's a huge amount of money going to come into the Pacific for renewables, and it needs people to screw them together, and the capacity's not there at the moment.
1: Let's just maybe touch on some of the challenges, because, you know, we're talking about remote places with not a lot of infrastructure necessarily. What would have been the hard moments?
2: Oh, there's lots of challenges for the people on the ground. As many times I've slipped on a wooden floor when we go out and do surveys and those practical challenges. But the biggest challenge probably going forward now is good contractor capacity, because there's so much demand coming into the Pacific, and big demand. There's a $4 million project just went into the airport. One of our contractors has picked up. So we're always going to be a little player in the game. So we're working really hard on actually building this pipeline of capacity for ourselves and also for the industry going forward.
3: And that's Rob Edwards and Tamara Smith from the It's Time Foundation, who are installing off-grid energy systems in all of Fiji's remote schools, talking to ABC's Country Hour. Well, that brings us to the end of Pacific Beat. Looking back at one of our main stories, a video circulating on social media has drawn attention to a Fijian man living under a bridge in Sydney. He reportedly arrived in Australia under the PALM scheme only to disengage and become homeless. That isn't an isolated case, though. The list of the dead from a shipwreck carrying 500 Indian indentured labourers to Fiji has finally been recreated almost 150 years later. Well, we'll be back same time at 6 a.m. PNG time tomorrow, but you can tune in this afternoon at 5 p.m. PNG time. Stay tuned to ABC Radio Australia, though, because your news is next. Coming up, it's Nisha Daly.

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1: ABC News. Good morning, I'm Simon Lauder. Israel's foreign minister is in Fiji today to open a new embassy in the Pacific nation. Gideon Saar is expected to meet Fiji's president, prime minister and other senior leaders during his two-day visit. The new embassy in the capital Suva comes less than a year after Fiji opened its own diplomatic mission in Jerusalem, as ties between the two countries continue to deepen. But the visit is also drawing criticism, with human rights groups raising concerns about the conflict in Gaza and calling for protests. The US president says negotiations with Iran are continuing at a rapid pace, despite suggestions from Tehran that talks had been halted. Here's North America correspondent Cayman Gok.
2: Earlier in the day, Iranian officials said peace negotiations with the US had been suspended, citing Israel's conduct in Lebanon as a contributing factor. But Donald Trump now says talks are continuing at a rapid pace after he had productive calls with Israeli and Hezbollah leadership. The US president says there will be no Israeli troops going into Beirut and any soldiers en route have been turned back. He also said Hezbollah has agreed that all shooting will stop. In his post, he said Israel will not attack them and they will not attack Israel. Cayman Gok, ABC News, Washington.
1: There are calls for authorities to better look after the welfare of Fijians taking up seasonal work under the Pacific Australia Labour Mobility Scheme. Fiji Media has published a video of a Fijian man who was recruited under the scheme, now living in squalid conditions under a bridge in Sydney. The executive director of the Fiji Council of Social Service, Vani Thatanasinghe, says authorities need to do better in protecting vulnerable workers who fall through the cracks.
3: It's not an isolated incident. I think it's exactly that. It's critical gaps in the sort of the framework. So we've got to look at each part of that framework, that scheme, see what else we can, you know, what kinds of gaps we have to close.
1: An explosion has killed five people in a fishing village in the West Papua region of Indonesia. Local police say they strongly suspect the blast had been caused by a bomb or mortar left over from the Second World War. Several stilt homes have been destroyed in the blast. The CEO of chipmaker Nvidia says the prospect of AI reducing software-based jobs is complete nonsense. Jensen Huang made the comment ahead of a major technology conference in Taipei. He's also used the keynote speech to tout his company's newest technological advancement, an AI chip for computers. Mr. Huang says the future is bright.
4: This is the potential. This is the promise of AI. The number of engineers, software engineers, is actually increasing. People talk about AI reducing jobs. Complete nonsense. It's causing more software engineers to be hired.
1: The Russian government has banned aviation fuel exports until December as Ukraine continues to strike its energy infrastructure. The strikes are responsible for a 10% drop in diesel production in May, on top of a 10% drop in April. Russia exports jet fuel to several Central Asian countries. Moscow says the export restrictions aim to ensure stability in its domestic fuel markets. More than 1,000 pages of documents surrounding the appointment of Lord Peter Mandelson as UK ambassador to the United States have been published in London. Here's Europe correspondent Mazoe Ford.
5: The documents, spread across 1,504 pages, show official memos, emails and messages relating to the appointment of Lord Peter Mandelson as the UK's ambassador in Washington. Prime Minister Sir Keir Starmer sacked him last year over his connections to the late sex offender Jeffrey Epstein. During vetting for the ambassadorial role, Mandelson appeared to avoid giving over details about his foreign contacts, then later refused to hand in personal WhatsApp messages. In messages to a government minister, he said Sir Keir lacks verve and the government needs more panache. Mazoe Ford, ABC News, London.
1: Australia's men's and women's rugby sevens teams have both clinched the World Championship titles in Spain. Australia's men's team survived a late red card to earn a 26-19 victory over South Africa, while the women's team won 27-14 over the USA. It's the first time both sides have won their respective grand finals since 2018, and it's the Aussie men's first series title since 2022. The results see the Australian women take the lead in the World Championship standings, while the men move up to third with one round left to go in Bordeaux. You're up to date with the latest. ABC News.
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1: Tama nui ao lo ngo mai kile sao ma wow ma alili yoi ma alili tele. The weather in Brisbane, Jacob, is very cold.
2: Oh my, as Maya people would say, Michael Chat, I mean, coco tumasia.
1: I'm wearing a scarf. I've got two shirts under a jacket. I would have worn gloves if I could find them.
2: I'm going to be honest. I was walking to what my brother looked like an Antarctic expeditioner this morning.
1: Oh, but it's crazy. It's a kumul scarf. If I have to wear a scarf, I'm going to represent with something you'd wear in the Highlands.
2: Michael Chow, even the scarf is kumuls. This is crazy, my G. It's wild.
1: No kumul socks, though. Anyway.
2: Yo, but yeah, it is a cold morning here in Brisbane. So hopefully the sun is shining wherever you're tuning in from. Please capture that warmth for us here at Neesia Daily. And we've got a very warm morning coming up. And first, let's acknowledge the land from which we broadcast today. Yuggera and Turrbal Country on Australia's east coast. Yuggera and Turrbal Country covers much of what is now known as Brisbane by many. And we here at ABC Radio Australia pay our respects to Yuggera and Turrbal elders, both past and present. This is Yuggera and Turrbal country as it's been since the first sunrise. Yes, and as we've already alluded to, it's been a pretty big week for Samoans, not only with Independence Day celebrations happening yesterday, but of course, it is also Samoan Language Week.
1: Samoa is a perfect excuse for us to bring out Amato Peni Ma'api. Call up our dear office auntie, who is currently living in Samoa, not only for a long overdue catch-up, but to also see if she can give us a refresher on our extremely basic Samoan language skills.
2: Absolutely, and to get us prepped for our language lesson, let's throw on some T49 featuring Umu Bourne and Lewis on the track. It's Ole Pita Tao.
3: Good morning, class. Good morning, Mr. Umu on the track. Yeah, ole ole, I'll fight it out of the T49, 12 names, who is on the track?

0: That was Ole Pitao Tao, T49, Umu Born, and Lewis on the Track.
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2: Talo falava mafio mai, inisia teli wa uo maikele, o Jacopo Lea, Yamanuia Levaso, Lingangana Samo, and Jacob, right now I have no clue if I even said anything grammatically correct.
0: Hello, Faisal. But that's why, in honor of Samoan Language Week, we're going to give it a go. And lucky for us, we have an auntie on speed dial.

0: She is the Samoan who be knowing exactly what to do. It's our cherished office auntie, Apma Sanga Seili Salamasina Von Reiki. Tau manuia, auntie Sala, wa mai oi.
1: Taia manuia, talofa, talofa lava, Michael and Jacob, Emily and the whole crew in Brisbane. Gosh. Talofa lava, Will.
2: It's been that long.
3: She thinks we're open, Michael Chow.
0: I mean, we could just about be anywhere. Who knows? Technology works like that.
2: Yo, true God. No, it is great to be catching up with you, Auntie Sala, as the revered matriarch of our Radio Australia family. We humbly come before you with a wide variety of life's questions in the hopes that your wisdom and life experience may provide us with a guiding light. And this week is particularly special for proud Samoans such as yourself, not only celebrating Samoan Independence Day, but we're also celebrating Ngangana Samoa itself because it is currently Samoan Language Week.
0: Mm-hmm. Saolele, Yakopo. So, Auntie, we thought we'd actually pull out Mato Peni Ma'api this morning and learn some choice words and expressions in Ngangana Samoa. But firstly, did I say that correctly?
1: Yes, you did. I'm sitting here, my jaw just dropped. Thank you, Michael. If it's I love it, your Samoan has improved over the years, and I'm so proud of you keeping it up.
0: I got to shout out your mum as well. She gave me a nice book as well.
2: And she wants it back, Michael.
0: No, I need it.
1: That was a gift to you, but remember to gift it back to me.
2: Now, Auntie, we've done Samoan language lessons with you before, but it might be good to quickly recap some of the basics for any first-timers joining us. We know that if you wanted to say hello in Samoan, you'd say talofa lava, and to say goodbye, you'd say tofa soifua. But an important one that you taught us was the word tulo. Now, can you give us a refresher on the word tulo and its importance in Samoan culture?
1: Oh my goodness, this is one of the most important words in our language is tulo. And tulo, we can use it, tulo is pronounced tulo. And some people say, well, that's because you have to go tulo in front of other people. So, but it means to excuse oneself in the presence of others. If you and I are sitting close by Jacob, there's a gap between us, it's called the va. And we always want to say tulo to excuse yourself in that space. There's a space between us. There always has to be respect. And to show that respect, we say tulo. In a speech, it's always one of the first things you say to an audience. O te faa tulo watu ile paia male mamalu ole afia. O te faa tulo watu ya te oto. Means I wish to acknowledge your presence here today. So please forgive me if I say anything out of turn. So really, you're asking for forgiveness before you even start, because you know somewhere along the line, you're going to trip over.
2: I'm going to be honest. That's a perfect expression for me, because I'd be tripping over my words constantly.
3: Daily struggle.
2: You know, we want to challenge ourselves here on Nisha Daily. So I was wondering if you could teach us how to use tulo in a full Samoan sentence. For example, how would we say, excuse me,

0: need to walk past you.
1: Well, if I'm going to walk past you and you're there and you're sitting down, I have to bend my head a little bit and hunch over and walk in front of you and say, "To low level, Jacob, I just got to get past you." And using it in every day, like even passing a fork to my mom from one side of the table to the other, I say, "To low." Or when I put a plate in front of her, it's "To low." It's just also a sign of showing your fa'alualo, your respect.
2: Mm-hmm. No, important word there as well, fa'alualo.
1: Yeah.
2: So let me whip that out on you, Jacob. I'm walking past. Stompy, stompy, stomp. That's usually what happens. Yeah. I stomp around.
3: He's bounding.
2: And I'm dropping my shoulders. I'm dropping my shoulders, and I'm going to hit you with the "Tulo lava, Jacopo."
1: Yeah.
2: Hey. Oh, look at this. We're learning. Look at us, huh? Yeah. And Auntie, almost a whole year ago, we actually had the privilege of being in Samoa and broadcasting live from Fungile Market. We learned a lot of things there just by being around local Samoans in Apia. We started noticing one particular expression that we hadn't really noticed before, and that's the expression kalofai. Auntie, for those who don't know this one, what does kalofai mean, and when would you use it?
1: Kalofai, we use it when we're saying, like, "Poor thing, oh, how sad we are for you, kalofai." Or, "Kalofai, you've done so well, how great you've done, even though you've tried really hard. You know, kalofai, I miss you guys."
0: Oh, kalofai.
2: Nailed it.
1: For anything.
2: Mm-hmm. I still have a Samoan language book that your mom, Papa Li Itele Momoi Malietoa Von Reiki, gifted me while we were in Samoa. And in it,
1: yes,
2: I saw the word kalofai, but it was written differently. And it was written as talofai. And I know this is a bit more advanced than beginner level Samoan. So brace ourselves, Jacob. But what is the difference between, you know, the T's and the K's, the ta and the ka in Ngangana Samoa?
1: I always say that our language, we have three dialects: the formal dialect, the orator's dialect, and the everyday dialect. And that's when we turn the T's into K's. So we can say, as an elderly person, they usually use the T's. So, ta lo fai, to fa soi fua. But then when I'm talking every day in passing, our language then switches to K. We say, ka lo fai, ya olo kalanga. How do you say it? Ta'unga and ka'unga, kala and tala. Switch to the K is more like slang. It's more like everyday language.
4: And if you've just tuned in to Nisha Daily this morning, you're hanging out with Jacob and Michael, and we are now with our revered office auntie, Afumasanga Sayuli Salamasina Von Reiki, a.k.a. the woman we turn to for chiefly life advice. And yes, one of the things we like doing whenever we consult with our auntie is that we open up the mics. And this morning, our special guest is ABC product designer and our office uso, Francis Kyle. Talofa lava, Francis. How are we doing this morning?
2: Talofa, Jacob.
4: Nice
2: to be here. Nice to hear your voice again.
1: Nice to hear that you're speaking more Samoan. I'm very proud of you.
2: Fafatai sala, I'm trying. It's going slowly, but keep trying. Never fight. You've definitely taught us a few things here and there as well, Francis. And before we get into, you know, your own experience with Samoan language, tell us a bit about where in Samoa your family hails from.
5: So my father is from Motu'atua, near town, and my mother's village is in Songi. And I was also born in Motu'atua as well, in Samoa, before migrating over. Yeah.
1: Oh, what? I know exactly where your mom comes from, and I know exactly where your dad comes from.
4: Hey, yo. You know, it's got to say, like, it's a known fact that today more Samoans are living in the diaspora than in the islands, and that obviously comes with the challenge of how to stay connected with our culture and languages. And with this week being Samoan Language Week, Francis, we'd like to know a bit about your own personal experience as an uso abroad, practicing your Ngangana Samoa.
5: Totally. I've been practicing the Fa Samoa, the Ngangana Samoa, for the past few years. It's probably become more important to me. Growing up, I didn't really have the opportunity to learn. Or I was just too, you know, young and silly to try to figure it out. So as I'm older, it's something that is important to me, and I'm trying to do that now.
2: I remember fondly a conversation we had a few years ago with one of our regular guests on the show, Lefa'ali'i, Dr. Dion Inari, and he came through and he spoke about his own experience because, you know, he had to learn himself how to speak, you know, his family's language. And one of the most relatable things I ever heard was he gave some advice where he was just like, "You have to be ready for all your aunties and uncles to laugh at you."

0: totally. And I literally power through it. I literally have my auntie Jenny, alofa yatioe auntie, but yeah, she's just nonstop laughing at me. But it's like a reassuring, like nice laugh. Like it's not laughing you out the door. It's just like, keep trying.
1: Absolutely.
0: Growing up in a Samoan household, the language was always there. There was always bits and pieces of it, mainly o te pele moli, like my parents would be asking for me to do things. And unfortunately, as a child in primary school, I learned all the swear words. So I can barely put like a sentence together, but honestly, I can swear really well. Not that I ever would. Sorry, Auntie Sala.
2: That's so typical. It's so typical of us.
0: It's all the small words, Sala, that trip me up. You know, adding the I or the ona I, all the small things that I always have trouble with. Yeah.
2: Yes, even my own children have trouble with the difference between I and I. I and I, you know, ta ma uta. We have those apostrophes in front of letters that make that sound, but you have to keep practicing. And my children are the same way. They sometimes walk away from me in frustration and come back and they've got it.
0: Yeah, I think it is the repetition of trying again and again. And that's one of the things that I try and do is to keep that daily practice, I guess. Yeah.
2: Our Samoan language, one word can mean many things. Mm. It's always in how you use that word for you to understand what you come across. Sometimes we, you know, we say fa as in to fa and fa as in the number four.
0: Mm.
2: So, yeah, sometimes I say, can you say the whole sentence for me so I can understand what people are asking me? And now with our language changing, because it does evolve, you know, as times change, your language also evolves with it. So there are new words coming into our language all the time. Like Gasenge is not just a dozen anymore, it's your cousin. So Gasenge used to be a dozen of eggs, but now commonly, lo Gasenge, that's my cousin. So you see the difference there?
3: Oh my God, that would make shopping kind of confusing if you didn't hear that.
4: It's like, why didn't you bring the eggs? Oh, I brought my cousins. Yeah. Sorry. Yeah.
3: He's actually here to eat the eggs.
0: Lucky you have 12 cousins. Huh?
4: Definitely boggles my mind that, you know, like you were hinting at, Auntie, it's like the word tawa can mean different things depending how you say it. Tawa, taua, taua. And it's just like, yeah, you just said like four different things now. But I think like something that, like Francis, for you, you know, you've got a young one, you know, that you're raising yourself. And of course, like you know, once they get to a certain age, you want to see them going on that same path to connect with where the ancestors are from and stuff like that. And Auntie Sala, you know, for that next generation learning Samoan, but also, you know, people late in life who are like, maybe it's time I start doing something I didn't do when I was younger. Do you have any advice on where they can start?
2: Yes, it's you can start anytime, anywhere, but we have a different language also for children when we're teaching them how to speak. For instance, bring me the pen. Amwele peni. Yeah, and when you're talking to someone little, you say, le peni le na zangwe au mai, like, that's the pen, bring it to me. Or, ua ave esel, you know, ua talai esel sevai, have you taken off your shoes? Otherwise, we'd say to the older kids, kakala, you know, tatalau sevai, take off your shoes. Speak slowly and in more shortened sort of sentences, I want to say. I'm not sure if it's making any sense to Francis. Galo Fire Francis. I'm sorry.
0: No, Leah, I'm picking up most of it.
2: Yeah, like fia inu. We would say to the older children, fia inu, like you want to drink. But you say to a young child, fia inu oe.

0: And I'm going to suggest that you sing Lota Nu, Lota Nu. It's an old song, but when it's sung by Jerome Gray, it's such a beautiful song to listen to. Lota Nu is about my beloved country where I was born. And you are the best in the Moana, in the Pacific, yeah, because, you know, I was born here. it's been gifted from heaven that you have an important role. So Samoana, Samoa, you must wake up and be grateful for the freedom that we have. And, you know, this is my country and we are in the Pacific, in the Moana.
1: Malo. And with that bit of advice, I think we've just leveled up once again.

0: And I got to say a big fa'afatai tele lava to you, Francis Kyle, for joining us here on Nija Daily. Wish you a wonderful rest of the day and all the best, my boy.
1: Fa'afatai tele lava. Oh, Liverpool. Thank you for having me.
0: And of course, our office auntie, Alpha Masanga, Seuli Salamasina Von Reiki. Thank you once again for taking our call on the Ask an Auntie hotline. We look forward to the next time you're able to impart another dose of life's wisdom upon us.
2: If I'm on via Telelia Sua, Yao Toma Tonga Ringa, my law lover, and to all our listeners out there, be blessed and all the best. So far, so far from Apia and Samoa.
3: Yo, I hope you've enjoyed our little refresher on our terrible Samoan language skills. If that was your first time learning Samoan, hope it was a solid entry point. If you're a Samoan and already speak the language, though, hope you enjoyed laughing at both Brother Jacopo and I while we struggle with some of the rules and pronunciations.
0: Oh, absolutely. But once again, big aloha to both Auntie Sala and special guest Francis Kyle for joining us this morning. And coming up very soon, we got your latest news coming at you, but we've got to throw to Auntie's song request. It's Jerome Gray with Lota Nuu.

0: Yes, I'm Jerome Gray for your morning. That was Lota Nu'u. You tuned in to Nisha Daily this morning.
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0: Yes, it's about that time this morning to get caught up with all the latest news developing across our region and filling us in this morning. It's the one and only Aggie Tupou. Aggie, how you going this morning, yo?
2: Yes, malole soifua, malelangi mama, yo tso paiama, o tso mamalo. Yes, I'm doing pretty good, guys.
3: Okay.
2: Yeah, maluela. Vaya selengangana Samoa.
3: Sao. Saolele. That's all we'll say.
2: Yes. Hey, look, you guys got the biggest lesson there from Auntie Sala. It was really cool to hear her.
3: Sometimes I feel like we need the biggest slap instead, so we can try to remember some of these things, you know?
2: Kalofai.
3: Kalofai. Yeah, we learn, but nice. I'm not saying it stays there.
2: But I love the attempt that you give, guys. That's what's beautiful about it.
3: That's what counts.
2: Oh, yes, absolutely.
0: Thank you.
2: Michael, thank you, Michael.
0: Aggie, let's jump into things. What's been happening in the news?
2: Sure. Firstly, a video circulating on social media has drawn attention to a Fijian man living under a bridge in Sydney. He reportedly arrived in Australia under the Pacific Australia Labour Mobility Scheme, or PALM, only to disengage and become homeless. The video taken by a Fijian blogger and republished by local media has sparked concern about the welfare support for PALM workers who leave the scheme. Advocates say this isn't an isolated case. To Fiji, where almost 150 years ago, a boat carrying around 500 indentured Indian labourers sunk just off the coast of the island of Viti Levu. But most of the passengers were rescued, but 60 died in the wreck and their names remained unknown until now. Now, I know you guys have been talking about Samoan Language Week, so of course I do want to say Manuele Vaiasulingangana Samoa, Happy Samoan Language Week. If you didn't know the theme for this year, which I'm sure the boys have touched on, e afua mai maunga te tele manuia o le nuu, which is from the high mountains are the blessings of the village. And my encouragement to anyone today is wherever you are in the world, it's never too late to reclaim your language and culture. And I do have to give a special shout out to my villages Murifangua and Manono. Shout out to my Muripola family back in Samoa. But yeah, it's a beautiful week this week.
3: Mm-hmm. No, you put it perfectly. And honestly, big ups to anybody tuning in who, you know, is, I mean, look, we know the ones who already speak Samoan are laughing at us, but specifically me and Jacob. But those who are like maybe, you know, the young ones who are like yet to get into gear and, you know, pick up the mother tongue, hopefully we may have inspired you to be like, I can beat them.
2: So, absolutely. You two really are. It's an encouragement to hear other people speak, you know, my language, because I'm not, look, honestly, people know my Samoan is not the greatest. I always try every time to implement a little bit of a word here and there every time, and I try and pass it on to my kids too, but, oh man, I wish I could, like, straight off the bat, like Auntie Sala, speak Samoan, you know. But if I can encourage anyone, there's a proverb that I know many of people know in our Samoan community is ole ala li pule ole tau tua, which means the way to authority is through service. So true leadership is achieved by serving others first. And I think that's the thing. You've got people like Auntie Sala who are serving us so that we know what it's like to learn our language and our culture. And I definitely, not about to get emotional, but it's going to be 4 years come Monday since my mother left Earthside. And I just want to say, Misia o Hitina, I miss you, Mum. And every day I hope that I can honour our Samoan culture when I'm on air. Shoot. Sorry, guys.
3: Oh, Aggie, you most definitely do. And also, come on here and share the feelings anytime, you know, because, you know, for starters, Jacob is emotionally unavailable. So I need this.
2: Definitely something I don't count on at all.
0: You know what I mean?
2: All I can see is cover. All I can see is cover.
0: That is absolutely hectic. No, you're saying that. I'm going to get a text from my mother saying, why don't I represent Southwest Queensland? All right, the Outback. This is going to be hectic. I'm going to have to ride a horse. Crazy. No, Aggie, it's always great catching up with you. Thank you so much for your words this morning. We're going to keep going with our Samoan lessons. I mean, could you believe it? 5 years ago, I would have said Samoa. So So I'm definitely on my, right on my path. You know, I'm on my path.
2: That right there. Yes, we all know the difference between Samoa and Samoa.
0: Samoa. That's crazy. So
2: you sound like the guys reading the names out on the NRL game.
0: That could have been my job 5 years
2: ago. Not a hater at all. Yeah. We're all trying.
0: Yeah, but the work continues. And Aggie, a huge papatai tele lover for joining us here on Nisha Day. Yes. Wishing you a wonderful rest of the day. And can't wait to catch up with you soon. Thank you so much. Yeah.
2: No worries.
0: Aggie Tupou this morning with your latest news headlines brought to you by Pacific Beat. And of course, if you want to hear more of your latest news, tune in later today, 5 p.m. PNG time. That's the PM edition of Pacific Beat. 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
0: Yes, it's Nisha Daily this morning. Hope you're having a beautiful beginning to your day. And Michael Chow, we've just heard the latest news, which means coming up very soon, we have to do our take on the latest news, my bro.
3: Yeah, may the good Lord help us.
0: Absolutely. Stay tuned in because we've got some footlines coming your way. Right now, I've got Cookie with Nonguitao.

0: That was Nongui Tao by Cookie this morning.
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0: Yes, and if you're listening in for more than 10 minutes, chances are you would have gotten a taste of that hard-hitting news courtesy of our One Talks over at Pacific Beats.
2: Yes, Jacob, but it's not always about the hard-hitting news. Sometimes we gotta hit them with the soft stuff.
0: Absolutely, so let's say goodbye to the headlines and hello to the footlines.
3: News, I got good news. It is the best news in the world, that's true.
0: Yes, that's right. It's the Footlines, Nisha Daily's not-so-newsworthy news segments.
2: Yeah, and as the ABC's worst journalists, we're going to try and make sense of some of the news stories.
0: Michael Chow, what has caught your eyes in the news, my G?
2: Yeah, look, not a lot I can probably say on radio. Admittedly, I've been looking at more memes than news in the last week, Jacob, but there is a bit of news, or rather an event that certainly caught my eye in the news feed, one from over the weekend, and it was the big feel-good festival of Melanesian musicians happening over in Solomon Islands. Candy with a K. Yeah, look, big ups to anybody tuning in from Honiara on 107 FM this morning. If you happen to be out there soaking up the sounds at Island Rhythm on the weekend, Jacob, we may or may not have known some people in attendance, right?
0: Yo, there was
2: a chance of that.
0: To be honest, a whole lot of people we know were there, and a lot of them were performing, my G.
2: Mm-hmm. Yeah, look, hey, as far as the lineup, it was stacked, not just with local stars like Shonri, One Talk, Samurai, Chelsea, but also Fijians like Cookie, Shaza from Vanuatu, and a whole contingent of PNG stars like Kronos, Danielle, Poggy writes. And speaking of which, let's have a little listen to a bit of Poggy's set from the show.

0: Apple bottom jeans, high heels, no shoes. Yeah, that was a video posted on Facebook from Oliver Mashcia. But honestly, just listening to the crowd do that call and response in the refrains, it's all, oh, that's just a real, I mean, like, let's check out this vibe right here.
1: I just want to confirm that Michael Chow sings this song while he's drinking a soft drink.
0: 500 mil bottle of sugar. Let's go. Oh, no, I miss sweet Thomas. But, like, yeah, look, it's such a mad vibe. So, it's like, you know, you love to see it when, you know, because these are, you know, Solomon Islands crowd, and there's a lot of flags from all the different countries just waving in the crowd. So Solo knows how to put on a show. I feel like whenever we want to do something, it should be done in Honiara, probably, just because, you know, that's the perfect mix of everything, you know? We're just smack bang in the middle between, you know, PNG and Vanuatu, and, you know, Fiji, of course, as well. Just solo music just goes off. And, you know, another mad highlight from Island Rhythm, you know, on the stage in Honiara was in this video I saw online posted by Davoueta Jr. They gave some mad props to Sean Ree's guitarist.

0: It's reggae, man. You don't have to go that hard. You know? That's the drummer's job. Oh, but yeah, look, shout out to Sean Ree's guitar. So honestly, one of the other best bits of content to come out from the weekend was, you know, from Fijian brother Cookie himself. I mean, I can play the video out on radio, but I don't think the listeners will get the real feels that come from seeing just the visuals of just, you know, the camaraderie and love expressed between our One Talks from PNG all the way to Fiji. And yes, I really mean that because, you know, usually when we talk about One Talks, we only talk about PNG, Solo and Vanuatu, but seeing the way Fijian musicians like Cookie really get involved, absorbing the culture and language of our pidgin-speaking islands is, you know, it's something really special, you know, particularly when Cookie signs off his post with a distinctly PNG expression of wara. So, you know, that's some cross-cultural relations happening out there. You just can't be mad at the Fijians, even during Rugby League World Cup when I try hard not to be. I'm wearing a Kumul scarf right now, but honestly, I love seeing this from, you know, Fijian brothers like Cookie. And yeah, look, clearly some real mad vibes happening out there in Honiara on the weekend. We're definitely jealous. We couldn't be out there ourselves, but hey, biglama sigolo olgeta man merin, you know, in attendance, and especially those who shared snippets on social media so that we could truly understand what we were missing out on, Jacob.
1: Yes, kicking off the footlines with celebrations that have just gone by. But Michael Chow, I thought we'd pay attention to a celebration that's coming up tomorrow. Michael, I'm not sure if you know this. Aboriginal and Torres Strait Islander people will celebrate the legacy of a great leader within our communities. And as a primer, I thought I'd prepare you as we mark another Mabo Day. Now, you might have heard the name Eddie Kuiki Mabo. There's been documentaries made about the man, TV shows, and you've definitely heard his name if you watched the classic 1997 Australian film, The Castle.
2: This is what I'm getting at. That's my point. It's the vibe of it.
3: Do you have a precedent which supports this vibe?
2: What's the name of the famous Aboriginal?
4: Cathy Freeman.
2: No, the court.
4: Kevon Gillibong.
2: No, Mabo. Mabo.
1: Yeah. The classic film Mabo. Now, that's a fantastic movie indeed, but Dennis the Lawyer does get some things wrong about Eddie Mabo. And I thought on the eve of Mabo Day, we would talk about the legendary figure in history. So just a warning to any Aboriginal and Torres Strait Islander peoples, this segment will contain the names and voices of people who have passed away. Michael Chow, what do you know about the Mabo decision, my G?
0: Oh, look, historic land rights. What is it, though? The white folk came to Australia. They were like terra nullius or whatever it was, you know, being like, oh, this land belongs to no one. We can claim it. Then obviously that's not true.
1: That's not true indeed. Yes. Yes. Mabo Day. Mabo Day celebrates the outcome of the 1992 High Court case of Mabo versus Queensland, brought against the state by Eddie Kuiki Mabo, Reverend David Pussy, Sam Pussy, James Rice, and Saluya Maposale in a class action. And this case centered around the people of Mare's rights to the lands of Mare and its surrounding islands. Now, Mare is an island based in the Torres Strait Islands. It's up in the northwest. And this was all about arguing against the legal fiction that had existed in Australia's legal system since its inception. Michael Chow, you said two of those words right there. Terra nullius, translating to land belonging to no one. And for hundreds of years, the legal system of Australia operated off the premise that before the arrival of Europeans, there were no people here, which, can I say, news to the people who have been here since Europeans arrived, okay? It's crazy that this existed for that long. Now, Eddie Mabo was a proud Miriam man, an educator, an activist, and he spearheaded this case.
5: We've made history in terms of the highest court in Queensland coming out to an Aboriginal or an Islander community to sit in our public hall and listen to us. And I think it's very significant. We think that it'll also help both the Aboriginal and the Islander people that the court visits the area and be able to recognize the things that has been put in place many, many generations ago. The court system in Australia given my people the authority to decide for themselves, because the system that we're dealing with is totally strange to the people who invaded us at the earlier stages during the annexation, because we know exactly what's in place. We would have done a better job instead of spending so much money, so much time, and getting lawyers to come out here and the judges. We could have settled the thing ourselves, providing that the state and the Commonwealth should given some recognition to whatever the authorities are given to local people to decide.
1: Now, this is just a quick run-through of what Mabo Day means tomorrow, and I encourage you to go look up Eddie Mabo today at some point. But on June the 3rd, 1992, Mabo and his co-plaintiffs would win against the state of Queensland against this case. And just months, it's happened just months after the passing of Mabo himself. Now, every June 3rd, Indigenous peoples, we pay our respects to this leader who paved the way in the continued push for land rights across Australia. Michael Cha, I remember when I was just a young kid back in 2007, and I was sitting down on one of our sacred mountains in my country, Darumbal country, as it got handed back to us traditional owners. I mean, we gained our native title a few years ago as well. And this, none of this would have happened without a great leader like Eddie Mabo. So make sure you're paying respect to Eddie Quickie Mabo. Make sure you get around some celebrations if you can. Raise that Torres Strait Islander flag proudly. Michael Chow, hectic stuff, Machi.
0: Oh, I love it. And, you know, for anybody who's yet to look up Mabo, just do a bit of Googling today. Very, very important man, you know. Very important man.
1: Absolutely. There's even a TV show, right? So go.
0: There you go.
1: And
0: if you hate
1: it.
0: Reading, go watch the TV show.
1: Absolutely.
6: News. I got good news. It is the best news in the world. That's true.
1: Yes, some news footlines for your morning right here on Nisha Daily. Talking a little bit about some celebrations going on tomorrow and celebrations we have missed. Michael Chow, Alan Ridham looked crazy, my G.
0: Mm-hmm. Yeah, again, big ups to you if you were out there actually experiencing it firsthand. We jelly.
1: We are absolutely jealous. 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
4: Yes, it's a beautiful morning right here on Nisha Daily. Hope you're having a fantastic start to your day. Michael Chow, how are you tracking this morning?
5: Pretty good. I'm still stewing on old Samoan proverb we're reminded of yesterday and this morning. Ole ala ile pule, ole tautua. You know, the path to leadership is through service. And it makes me think that, obviously it's just good. It's a good thing.
4: It's a good thing. We should.
5: And what I'm trying to say is I've been a terrible son. I've been a terrible cousin. I've been a terrible nephew. I've been everything terrible under the sun. And this is my chance to turn my stuff around.
4: Brother. Oh my
5: On
4: God.
5: Samoan Language Week, as a Papua New Guinean, on Samoan Language Week, I'm learning things about myself, and like I feel like I need a big book of Samoan proverbs at this point because it's just stuff to really, really get me thinking.
4: Oh, absolutely! And can I say it's been a beautiful yesterday getting to catch up with someone in Samoa as they celebrate their 46th Independence Day. But Michael Chow, celebrations ain't finished. It's continuing today. There's a whole lot going around town in Apia, and coming up. Very soon, we'll be catching up with an uso of ours who's got a very busy day ahead. Michael Chow, I don't know how they get through 3 days of celebration. I'd be dead on the second day.
5: Yeah, honestly, like, especially if you throw in some ava, like, maybe, like, you might just be feeling a little, like, you want to chill out,
4: yeah.
5: You know? But, these Samoans found a way.
4: Absolutely. So make sure you're staying tuned in to Nisha Daily this morning. Coming up very soon, it will be community correspondent time once again, and we are heading back to the beautiful nation of Samoa. So big shout out to all of our brothers and sisters tuning in from Apia today. Make sure you're staying tuned in to Nisha Daily. Got your latest news coming at you next. We'll be back right after that.

0: ABC News. Good morning, I'm Simon Lauder. Israel's foreign minister is in Fiji today to open a new embassy in the Pacific nation. Gideon Saar is expected to meet Fiji's president, prime minister and other senior leaders during his two-day visit. The new embassy in the capital Suva comes less than a year after Fiji opened its own diplomatic mission in Jerusalem, as ties between the two countries continue to deepen. But the visit is also drawing criticism, with human rights groups raising concerns about the conflict in Gaza and calling for protests. The US president says negotiations with Iran are continuing at a rapid pace, despite suggestions from Tehran that talks had been halted. Here's North America correspondent Cayman Gok.
1: Earlier in the day, Iranian officials said peace negotiations with the US had been suspended, citing Israel's conduct in Lebanon as a contributing factor. But Donald Trump now says talks are continuing at a rapid pace after he had productive calls with Israeli and Hezbollah leadership. The US president says there will be no Israeli troops going into Beirut and any soldiers en route have been turned back. He also said Hezbollah has agreed that all shooting will stop. In his post, he said Israel will not attack them and they will not attack Israel. Cayman Gok, ABC News, Washington.
0: There are calls for authorities to better look after the welfare of Fijians taking up seasonal work under the Pacific Australia Labour Mobility Scheme. Fiji media has published a video of a Fijian man who was recruited under the scheme, now living in squalid conditions under a bridge in Sydney. The executive director of the Fiji Council of Social Service, Vani Thatanasinghe, says authorities need to do better in protecting vulnerable workers who fall through the cracks.
2: It's not an isolated incident. I think it's exactly that. It's critical gaps in the sort of the framework. So we've got to look at each part of that framework, that scheme, to see what else we can, you know, what kinds of gaps we have to close.
0: An explosion has killed five people in a fishing village in the West Papua region of Indonesia. Local police say they strongly suspect the blast had been caused by a bomb or mortar left over from the Second World War. Several stilt homes have been destroyed in the blast. The CEO of chipmaker Nvidia says the prospect of AI reducing software-based jobs is complete nonsense. Jensen Huang made the comment ahead of a major technology conference in Taipei. He's also used the keynote speech to tout his company's newest technological advancement, an AI chip for computers. Mr. Huang says the future is bright.
3: This is the potential. This is the promise of AI. The number of engineers, software engineers, is actually increasing. People talk about AI reducing jobs. Complete nonsense. It's causing more software engineers to be hired.
0: The Russian government has banned aviation fuel exports until December as Ukraine continues to strike its energy infrastructure. The strikes are responsible for a 10% drop in diesel production in May, on top of a 10% drop in April. Russia exports jet fuel to several Central Asian countries. Moscow says the export restrictions aim to ensure stability in its domestic fuel markets. More than 1,000 pages of documents surrounding the appointment of Lord Peter Mandelson as UK ambassador to the United States have been published in London. Here's Europe correspondent Mazoe Ford.
4: The documents, spread across 1,504 pages, show official memos, emails and messages relating to the appointment of Lord Peter Mandelson as the UK's ambassador in Washington. Prime Minister Sir Keir Starmer sacked him last year over his connections to the late sex offender Jeffrey Epstein. During vetting for the ambassadorial role, Mandelson appeared to avoid giving over details about his foreign contacts, then later refused to hand in personal WhatsApp messages. In messages to a government minister, he said Sir Keir lacks verve and the government needs more panache. Mazoe Ford, ABC News, London.
0: Australia's men's and women's rugby sevens teams have both clinched the World Championship titles in Spain. Australia's men's team survived a late red card to earn a 26-19 victory over South Africa, while the women's team won 27-14 over the USA. It's the first time both sides have won their respective grand finals since 2018, and it's the Aussie men's first series title since 2022. The results see the Australian women take the lead in the World Championship standings, while the men move up to third with one round left to go in Bordeaux. You're up to date with the latest ABC News.
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0: 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I'm your boy Jacob McGuire.
1: Hello, les soifua, Michael Chow. Hope everybody's doing well, and particularly if you're Samoan and recovering from yesterday. Get recovered, because there's a lot more happening throughout the week, apparently.
0: Oh my gosh, there's a whole lot still going on in Samoa as the nation celebrates 46 years of independence. And coming up...
1: 64.
0: 64, not 46 thing.
1: Other way around.
0: I know, Murray is messing up my numerals this morning. That's how you know it's cold.
1: I'd be dyslexic.
0: That's how you know it's cold, because I can't do my mathematics. It's hectic. But yeah, 64 years of beautiful independence. And coming up very soon, we'll be heading back to Apia, Samoa, to find out what's going on the ground today. That's right, community correspondent time is upon us. Before we get there, let's go to Standard and Stelliano with It's Up.
2: Tell me if it's up.

Stelliano with It's Up this morning. And Michael Chow, I'll tell you what's up. Our brother in Samoa is currently rushing to go charge his phone. Say it with me this morning. Kalofai. We've got another track on your way as our brother rushes to his nearest PowerPoint. And let's go to some Bebao. I want to be.

0: Yes, that was Bebao with I Want to Be This Morning. You're tuned in to Nisha Daily, ABC Radio Australia.
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0: Yes, it's Nisha Daily this morning. Hope you're having a beautiful day today. Michael Chow, we're having a fantastic day dealing with electrical problems in the islands, my G.
4: Flat batteries and whatnot on mobile phones, but that's okay. You know what? These things happen. These things happen, folks. It's live radio. What can you do? But look, I am looking up some of the things that are, you know, being posted from yesterday on Samoan social media after the 64th Independence Day celebrations on Monday. And one of the stories that talked up earlier in the morning was about one of our OG guests, in fact the OG guest in Nisha Daily, Taita Unga Kitch West, and his kids who are both mixed Samoan and Indigenous Australian heritage, and about how, you know, they would be performing in their dad's homeland. And I'm looking online right now, Radio 2AP and TV9. They posted a mad video that's getting lots of love from people in Samoa. It's of Taitunga performing with his kids.
0: Oh, man. No, it's absolutely fantastic to see the love that this little family has gotten. And big shout out to the boys. I mean, it was great getting to catch up with them before they left for Samoa. Mm-hmm. So the fact that everything went great was fantastic.
4: He was shaking his legs.
0: They were shaking their legs, all right?
4: Looks good.
0: And with that being said, I thought we...

0: throw to a Dytemore track this morning.
1: Absolutely.
0: All right, and let's go to the classic. All right, this was actually the first reason we spoke to Dytemore, because he released this song, I believe. It's called Minway.

0: Yes, that was Taitunga with Minoy this morning.
1: From PNG to Samoa, you're listening to Nisha Daily with Jacob McQuire and Michael Chow on ABC Radio Australia.
2: Aselu Vanguna O'Brien is a draftsman, climate advocate, and a man of many talents. Born in Fiji and raised in Tuvalu, Aselu's journey has taken him from engineering to media, from construction sites to mapping coastlines that are disappearing before his eyes. And he spoke to Wendy Moke for Stories from the Pacific, and Wendy asked him what it was like to move from Fiji to Tuvalu when he was 11 years old.
3: It's quite a good experience, but it's a bit difficult, but then the transition was just very amazing. Always this word that says, always expect the unexpected, because growing up in Fiji, even though it's small, but, you know, we grew up surrounded with mountains and in hills. And then when we got into the ship from Fiji to Tuvalu, I was told that they got mountains and it got so massive. But then that was one of my expectations. Like, I was just right in front of the ship all the time, just waiting to arrive here in Tuvalu, Funafuti. And then when we arrived, I was like, far out, mate, where are the mountains at? It's just flat, just straight flat. And

0: But that's just one thing that I didn't expect. But I tell you, it's just beautiful having that blues, beautiful sea, the beautiful beaches, and yeah, everything's just so cool when I first arrived.
1: Wow. Thank you for sharing that beautiful memory of the beaches and the amazing sort of sea life. And are you able to share with us how, I guess, the ocean has changed since then, since that memory of, you arriving as a child?
0: Yes, definitely. Growing up in Fiji, we weren't allowed to go swimming. We don't have that accessible to beaches because in Fiji you have to drive long hours to reach to the beautiful beaches in Fiji. But over here it's just outside our doorsteps, and I found it quite beautiful. And when we reached here, that's the first thing that I did, just jumped into the sea and just enjoyed the beautiful sea of the scenery and how beautiful the corals are. And it was just magnificent, man. And then 10 years came by, and swimming in the sea these days, it's just different from when I first arrived. Just no corals, everything just died out. And yeah, it's just the sea, and the sands are just washed. I know it's just all stones just outside the beach. The sands are just gone. I don't know where, but yeah, that's just the difference that from since when I arrived from Fiji. So yeah.
1: Now, I just want to pivot a little bit and go back to your experience growing up in Tuvalu. You spent time at a boarding school in Vaitupu where you fully embraced your Tuvaluan culture. What was that experience like?
0: As I said, I grew up in Fiji and I'm learning the Fijian ways and stuff. But then we call ourselves Tuvaluans, but then we don't know the culture, the traditions. And but then when I was put into boarding school, that's where I learned a lot about my culture and the traditions that who we are, Tuvaluans. So yeah, the experience was just good. To be honest, I've learned a lot in boarding school, and just a wonderful experience that I was just blessed to go there to boarding school for 4 years.
1: Because it sounds like it was really instrumental in grounding you back into your Tuvaluan culture. Would you say that's correct?
0: Yes, that is. It's just where you learn a lot of stuff, just being an island boy. So yeah, kind of like that.
1: Are you able to kind of share with us what were some of the traditions or skills you learned that made you feel connected to your heritage?
0: Oh, how we used to make this syrup back in school when we're hungry, when we're not given enough food, we used to just gap it to the bush and then make coconuts and this coconut fruit. So we mash them together and then we make a syrup out of it. And yeah, it
1: Oh,
0: just
1: wow.
0: tastes lovely. And that's just how we used to make that and then share it amongst the other kids.
1: Oh, my
0: So
1: goodness, that sounds so delicious.
0: it's just one of the experiences that I love when I was back in boarding school. So yeah, pretty much.
1: What would you call this syrup? Does it have a name?
0: In Tuvalu, it's a poi. I'm not sure how we call it in English, but yeah, it's a poi, which is made out of a young coconut, the white inside the coconut.
1: Yes, the flesh, the white flesh inside
0: Yes, the
1: the
0: white
1: coconut.
0: flesh in the coconut. So that's we scrape them out and then we pound them together, and then we mix it with the juice of the coconut.
1: Oh
0: And
1: my gosh.
0: we collect heaps of those and then we pound them together and make a bucket out of it so they can can feed the other kids as well.
1: That sounds so delicious. I haven't had lunch yet, so that is making me mouth water and
0: Oh, I'm
1: anything.
0: sorry.
1: No, don't apologize. I'm a typical like islander. Anything with coconuts, I'm all over it. I love it. So this just sounds so delicious. Now, your father was a carpenter, and it sounds like he had quite an impact on your life. Are you able to share a little bit about him to us?
0: Yes, definitely. My dad is carpenter, which I also grew myself into, like living

0: I just want to follow in his footsteps and just make him proud and things that I can achieve. You know, he set the bar for me, so also just wanted to follow into that footstep and just raise the bar to the next level for the for my younger siblings as well.
1: That's so inspiring. Thank you for sharing that. And you also earned a scholarship to study in New Zealand. What was that experience like?
0: All right, just growing up in, it's just like kid growing up in the bush and then thrown into a city.
1: Yeah, wow.
0: It's just really a culture shock kind of experience. So, yeah, having to, you know, coming straight from the island and just into city life, just amazing.
1: Amazing. And yeah, a bit massive culture,
0: Yeah.
1: big culture shock and shift for you, I
0: Yes.
1: imagine. Were you able to share how that experience may have shaped your career?
0: Yes. It's just going into university just opened me to other doors, windows to explore my that how I can venture into life. So it gave me a wonderful experience and knowledge and skills for my survival as person. But it was definitely a beautiful experience, to be honest. As a young kid, when I, my first time on going on a plane, not knowing what to do, just like a lost sheep who doesn't know his way back to the farm. So yeah, but I really had a lot of people around me and had a lot of connection, built a lot of connection when I was there in uni that helped me venture into my career.
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1: Yes, and it's that time once again where we catch up on all the latest news developing across our region. And who better to fill us in than Pacific Beat's Aggie Dubois.
2: Firstly, a video circulating on social media has drawn attention to a Fijian man living under a bridge in Sydney. He reportedly arrived in Australia under the Pacific Australia Labour Mobility Scheme, or PALM, only to disengage and become homeless. The video taken by a Fijian blogger and republished by local media has sparked concern about the welfare support for PALM workers who leave the scheme. Advocates say this isn't an isolated case. To Fiji, where almost 150 years ago, a boat carrying around 500 indentured Indian labourers sunk just off the coast of the island of Viti Levu. But most of the passengers were rescued, but 60 died in the wreck and their names remained unknown until now. Now, I know you guys have been talking about Samoan Language Week, so of course I do want to say Manuele Vaiasulingangana Samoa, Happy Samoan Language Week. If you didn't know the theme for this year, which I'm sure the boys have touched on, e afua mai maunga te tere manuia o le nuu, which is from the high mountains are the blessed of the village. And my encouragement to anyone today is wherever you are in the world, it's never too late to reclaim your language and culture. And I do have to give a special shout out to my villages Murifangua and Manono. Shout out to my Muripola family back in Samoa.
1: Yes, that was Aggie Tupor this morning, all the way from Pacific Beat with your latest news headlines. And of course, if you want to hear more of your latest news, tune in later today, 5 p.m. PNG time. 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
1: And Michael Chow, it is a Tuesday. That can only mean one thing for us here at Nisha Daily.
3: That's right, folks. Time once again for Tops. It's a weekly challenge on a Tuesday where one of us has to blind rank a list of five things which the other has chosen. And, you know, we've had lots of challenges telephone-wise already. But who says there's not room for another challenge here, Jacob?
1: And Michael Chow, I'm in the hot seat this morning. I don't know how I'm feeling, yo. What could be upon the horizon, my chief?
3: Well, look, the horizon might have something to do with something that is coming up on the horizon, calendar-wise, but also we may have discussed a little bit in sort of that realm of experience, I suppose. Yeah, you know what? I'm just trying to be vague without giving too much away, but here's a little taste of what's coming up. Yeah, look, Jaro Local is your hint. That's all I'll say, Jacob.
1: Am I rating my favorite Solomon Islanders?
3: Maybe.
1: That's crazy.
3: We'll see.
1: That's crazy. We'll see.
3: We shall see.
1: Oh, my gosh. Well, make sure you're staying tuned in. Another edition of Tops coming at you next right now. Got some Stand in the Earth for us all the way from the motherland of Vanuatu. Scatter.

0: Yes, that was Stan and the Earth Force out of Vanuatu with a Scattered Them right on a Tuesday morning.
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2: Ladies and gentlemen, we've all got our favorite things in life.
0: Which is why ranking those things into a top five can be a real struggle.
2: Yeah, that's what we originally thought. But then we also thought, let's make the struggle even harder.
0: Absolutely, and that's why we're now doing this.
2: Yes, sir. It's time for another round of tops. The weekly challenge on a Tuesday where one of us struggles to construct the top five.
0: The only catch is that we're doing these as blind rankings, which means one of us gets to list five things while the other must rank each thing without knowing what the next thing is.
2: What a tough time it is for at least one half of the studio as it alternates in throughout the weeks. And Jacob, it's your turn back in the hot seat. I'm sure you're already across a bit of news that in a little over 2 weeks from now, a whole bunch of big names in the Pacific Island, you know, music industry are going to be hitting the stage in the Pacific's biggest city. Yeah, look, One Fire Festival. It's coming to Port Moresby, PNG. They're calling it the ultimate Melanesian music link-up with the One Talks. And I mean, last year, you know, we saw the inaugural One Fire Music Festival happening in Suva, Fiji. Over there, they had Sean Ree from Solomon Islands headlining in 2025. This year, they're bringing his own cousin, Jarrah Local, headlining the bill over in PNG. Jacob, you had enough time yet to, you know, just maybe glance over, study the recently announced lineup for One Fire in Port Moresby?
0: I'm going to be honest, Michael Chow, I haven't looked at the lineup at all because I didn't want to get terribly, terribly sad that I won't be there.
2: It's bound to happen.
0: Yeah.
2: It's bound to happen. Yeah. FOMO is the word, folks. And look, Jacob, it's going to be a bit of a One Fire-inspired challenge.

0: Today on Toss, because this morning you're going to be blind ranking five artists from the upcoming One Fire Festival lineup. And just to make things extra hard for you, Jacob, I'm going to remind you that a number of these artists have actually been on our show in the past.
1: So. Wait, you can't do this, Michael. Jack,
0: I think I can, and
1: know.
0: I will.
1: That's messed up.
0: It's getting a little personal, maybe.
1: That is, why is it getting personal? I've been so nice to you here at Toss.
0: Yeah, and I'm being nice. I'm bringing you our friends. See, it's just you, me, and our friends.
1: This is crazy.
0: Most of them, anyway. I wish you good luck, Jacob. And as always, good luck to you, too, if you're tuning in right now. Perhaps you fancy yourself capable of constructing a better top five than Jacob this morning. So, yeah, let's go ahead and rank your first One Fire artist. Right out of the gate, we've got the hometown hero, Tonton Malele. He's highlighted, he's the highest billed PNG name on the One Fire lineup happening in Port Moresby. Tonton, hands down, one of PNG's biggest modern day musicians. He's also proudly repping it for the good people of New Island Province, Bilas Peles, and home to the local icon known as Dagas. Yes, the man who asked the world one question, Yumi Staplo Pleso. And we're going to all laugh about it, but Dagas, unlike the rest of us, actually been on stage with Tonton Malele. So, Jacob, knowing that Tonton is truly a man of the people, and also an international superstar, where are you going to rank Tonton Malele in your top five artists playing at One Fire Festival coming up?
1: You know what hurts is, Michael Chow, I was listening to Tonton Malele this morning as I was walking in the colds, getting into the office. It's got to be pretty high. I mean, it is Tonton Malele. I don't know who else is on this list. I know there's one Nivan performing in Bucks. Man, I'm going to put Tonton Malele. I'm going to actually put him on the two spot, all right? Because I'll be loving some Tonton Malele. I'm going to be honest. Big shout out to the boy out of Lahia. Crazy. Right.
0: Tonton Malele in at number two. Very democratic, very fair. We'll see how the rest of this lineup goes, Jacob. All right, on to number two in the list. Abigail doing Gila Gila. Is a Fijian lewa hailing from Tumbo village on Lakemba. But most folks know her best as R&B singer Kali Tui. Last year, she was on the inaugural One Fire Festival lineup in Fiji as one of the openers. And this year in PNG, she's now one of the headliners. So yeah, you know, it's been a big couple of months for Kali Tui. Much like Tonton Malele, she's also been a guest on our show. So Jacob, where are you going to rank Kali Tui in your blind ranking of the One Fire Festival lineup?
1: Man. Kali Tui, first of all, what actually hurts is that you're reading off the lineup and I'm thinking, oh my gosh, how good would it be to see all these people together in concert? Yeah. That's crazy.
0: Then depending how you rank them, they may not want to see us anymore.
1: I know the tactic, you know what I mean? And I missed my chance. Like Kali Tui, Liz Vamarasi, they were in Vanuatu last year. I could have seen them perform then, but I was here in Brisbane. It's hectic. No, I'm going to put Kali Tui at the three spot. You know what I mean? I love me some Kali Tui. That's fantastic. We'd be playing her all the time on this radio show because
0: sure
1: we love her music. Yo.
0: Yeah, we do. Yeah, we do. And these are tough choices, Jacob. These are tough choices, you know. All right, Kali Tui in at number three. You still got your number one, number four, and number five spot open. Here's your next artist from the One Fire Festival lineup. Another homegrown hero repping PNG at the upcoming One Fire Festival in Port Moresby. We've got the brother boy, Jacob Hines Nosuri Raphael, better known by his stage name as Jaron. He's got family in both East and West New Britain provinces. He's been proudly carrying all of PNG with him, though, while his star has been on the rise. In fact, recently he was in Melbourne playing a show a couple weeks ago. He was in Sydney for a bit, hanging out with Kenyon Brown. I know you're a big fan of Jaron, Jacob. I know a lot of Tonton Malele fans also will be keen to know where you'll be ranking Jaron compared
1: that?
0: To Tonton. It's a thing. It's a thing.
1: I put Tonton very high.
0: In your top five blind ranking of artists from the upcoming One Fire Festival lineup, where are you going to put Jaron in your top five?
1: Well, look, you know, Jaron fans, don't hate on me. First of all, you know, I know who's on this list. I'm not sure if I can put Jaron at the number one spot. That being said, Jaron did make Kiko Simkava, all right, which is a fantastic song. Michael, I'm not sure if I've told you this story. I actually met Jaron. I thought I was Rick Howe. so it was crazy.
0: I'd claim it.
1: Yeah, and I did not disagree. I said, I am Rick Howe. Man, what have I got left? See, I can't put him in the five spot. But then this is the thing. Everyone's so good. You know what I mean?
0: Great lineup.
1: You know, what actually hurts Michael Chow, and I'll say this to all the artists that are tuning in, is that it doesn't matter where I rank you because there are plenty of you who Michael Chow hasn't even put in this number five. All right. So the person you should be angry with is Michael Chow this morning.
0: Sure.
1: All right, I'm the victim here.
0: That's one way to spin it.
1: I'm going to put Jaron in the fourth spot.

0: Yeah, four spots. We've got right. 1 and 5 Ooh. Left. One
1: spot.
0: And five
1: You're
0: left.
1: Giving yourself the old 1-5 split. Oh, that's a tough place to be in. And if you've joined us, this is Niche Daily on ABC Red Australia. We're currently doing another round of tops, which is our weekly blind ranking challenge on a Tuesday, where one of us lists five things while the other must simply rank them one by one without knowing what's coming up next. And for this week's round of tops, I've been hitting Jacob where it hurts most because I've got him blind ranking five artists from the upcoming 1-5 Festival lineup. It's like asking a parent to rank their children. You know, you don't do that. But you can.
0: Yeah, my parents do.
1: if you do have a ranking system, it's not like it's something you say out loud. But here we are, Jacob, making things really, really tough for you right now. Because again, a number of these artists have been actual guests on our show. Jacob, how are you feeling so far?
0: To be honest, I don't even know where I've ranked things this morning. I've sort of forgotten. I'm just doing this. This is a lot of Melanesian power. All right, that's coming through on the radio, and I don't even know how to rank them. To be honest, I'm just ranking them how I rank them, okay? Because they're all fantastic, Michael Childs, what I'm trying to say.
1: Oh, yeah.
0: I want no smoke,
1: there's
0: no
1: not
0: beef.
1: There's not a loser among the bunch. But look, for a refresher, so far in your top five, you haven't put anything in number five, but in the number four spot, you slotted in Jaron. In number two, you've got Kali Tui. Did I say number two? You put her at number three. In number two, though, you have Tonton Malele. Leaving number one and number five still wide open for the remaining two names on this list. Jacob, you ready to find out who they are?
0: Oh, I'm ready. I'm ready. Let's go. Let's go.
1: All right. Here's the next artist. We got Fiji's Liz Vamarasi up next. Even though she spends most of her time in Suva, she, you know, grew up in Thai level. Her family actually hails proudly from Rotuma. But similar to her fellow VT1's Lewa Kalitui, Liz Vamarasi was also on the original Fijian festival lineup for One Fire last year. And again, similar to Kalitui, seeing Liz's jump from being, you know, one of the opening acts to now being one of the actual headliners of One Fire is just something really, really special. And you have to see it, especially when you think about the fact that, you know, we first heard Liz Vamarasi on our show a few years ago. She was only 21 years old, maybe, at the time. And yeah, she's leveled up big time, Jacob. Question remains, though, where are you going to rank Liz Vamarasi in your One Fire top five?
0: Michael Cha, I've reached freedom this morning because people know I love Liz Vamarasi. In fact, the whole of Vanuatu loves Liz Vamarasi. Vakandua is forever, okay? And there's probably 30 Mumba Chill remixes to Vakandua at this point, all right? But with that being said, I know who's on this lineup. You know, and am I thinking Michael Chow does this list without mentioning the boy Jaro Local? You know, which is...
1: I mean, we teased it with him.
0: You did tease it.
1: Maybe that's the only time you'll hear him. Maybe he's coming up.
0: That's the thing.
1: I don't know.
0: Is Jaro Local... I've seen Jaro Local live. I haven't seen Liz Vamarasi live. That's the thing. Oh, man, this is difficult. This is difficult. Liz, don't take this.
1: All right,
0: put you at the five spot, my sister, but you know you're one of them ones, all right? And you don't need me to tell you that, all right? And Michael Chow's doing this to me. He's put you
1: our producer has called you out with some very strong words
0: first
1: that I won't
0: all,
1: read out on the
0: I'm gonna say right
1: radio.
0: Now I'm gonna say this right now. Our producer Emily does not listen to Liz Vamarasi like I listen to Liz Vamarasi, okay? She's a hater on these streets. She's spreading disinformation, okay? But
1: strong words against someone who can't speak on the microphone right now.
0: Exactly, which is the best way to spread strong words. I'm not going to get sued or anything. I'm sure that's fine. But yeah, we're putting Liz Vamarasi at the five. Love Liz Vamarasi, though. I'm going to say that right now.
1: Doesn't seem like it.
0: That's crazy.
1: I'll just say that.
0: That's crazy.
1: But look, all right, Jacob, you've now got a single spot remaining in your blind ranking of five artists from the upcoming One Fire Festival lineup. You want to find out who was that final spot?
0: Look, I'm going to be honest. If it's Kronos, if it's Mediani Masani, if it's Jaro Luka, I'm not even going to be concerned because they're all fantastic artists, Michael Chow.
1: Mm-hmm. So we heard from the PNG boys and the Fiji girls, but it's now time for the Solomon Islands legend that is Jaro Local, the headliner of One Fire Festival, of course. So, Jacob, with your final available spot in this week's blind ranking challenge, being the number one spot going to Jaro Local, are you happy with how he's wound up in your top five?
0: Well, I mean, who appears first in the One Fire Festival billing? It's Mr. Jaro Local. Okay, this is crazy. No, look, you know, I'd like to be happy. But the fact is, all five of these artists are so fantastic. This list could be constructed in any number of ways. All right, now,
1: true.
0: I'm going to say, I love me some Jaro Local. you're hearing right now, Takani Tangarare, that is a forever jam. He's made, you know, he's a Solomon Islands legend. All right, he's a young legend on these streets. So big shout out to Jaru. I'm glad he's in my number one spot. But once again, you could do this any number of ways. You could put anyone anywhere.
1: There's honestly no wrong order to this.
0: There isn't. And I just want to give a special shout out to Bucks, to Mariani Masani, to Kronos, Junior Vigi. I mean, DJ Vibes, DJ Dirty Fingers, DJ Rich
1: Anthony. Lineup, you know?
0: Whole lineup. Jay Tauleka.
1: We only literally picked the top five names up the top, you know? Yeah,
0: don't say we. Michael Chow did that.
1: Yeah.
0: So it's crazy. Just
1: and Jacob put Liz Vamarasi on the bottom if we're going to throw out accusations.
0: Yo, it's crazy. It's crazy. No,
1: tisk,
0: but,
1: tisk.
0: But I'm happy. I'm happy, yo.
1: All right. Well, let's get a quick recap of where everything's sitting in your top five. Jacob, you were tasked with blind ranking five of the artists from the One Fire lineup coming up in PNG. And here's how you slotted them. In the number five spot, you had Liz Vamarasi. In number four, you had Jaron. Number three, Kali Tui. Number two, Tonton Malele. And in the number one spot, of course, it was Jaro Loco. All-time classic, one for the ages. If you're listening now, Jaro, I played this song while I was signing my wedding papers.
0: You did, actually.
1: So, yeah.
0: And Michael Chow, obviously, this is my tops. And you don't have to divulge how you feel, but these are all artists you love as well.
1: Oh, yeah.
0: Is there a particular way you would have constructed this list?
1: I probably would have. Look, Jaro Local number one. Tonton Malela number two.
0: Yo.
1: I would actually had Liz Vamarasi number three.
0: Fair. Yeah. Liz is fantastic.
1: Yeah.
0: That's crazy. And then, so Kali 2.
1: Because I'm currently high on Galala, Kali 2 would be number four for me.
0: And then Jaron down the bottom.
1: Yeah.
0: Jaron down the bottom.
1: Sorry, Jaron fans. Love me some Jaron, but Kali 2, just like, I've been listening to Galala on repeat.
0: Oh, yeah. Same. It'd be in my whip at the moment, bumping every day. Shout out to Galala. Man.
1: And shout out to you if you're tuning in and you had a completely different order because, you know, could have gone anyway. Could have gone anyway. Uh-huh. We done did it, folks. We done did another riveting round of tops blind ranking, or at least Jacob had to blind rank five artists from the upcoming One Fire Festival lineup. Yeah, look, great lineup last year, and it's coming to Port Moresby real soon, you know, in a couple weeks, and a bit weeks. Exciting times for you if you're tuning in from Port Moresby, about to head to One Fire.
0: Wow. No, it's crazy. And, you know, big shout out, like, we just came off Island Rhythm, all right, and now we're into One Fire season. Man, we're finally back into festival season, Michael Chow. It's taken a while at the start of this year. There's been a little bit of a drought. But man, everything's kicking off at the moment. So once again, big shout out to our artists, big shout out to our fans, and big shout out to our top five here on Nisha Daily this morning. So we hope you've enjoyed playing along from home. And if you enjoyed what we did here, then be sure to pop back in next week for more blind ranking challenges on a Tuesday. And Michael Chow, usually when Tops is finished, it's music related. We play the top artist in the top five. But look, I have some apologizing to do this morning. So we're going to play out Rawai by Liz Vamarasi.

0: Yes, that was Liz Vomerassi with Rawaya, tuned in at Tunisia Daily. Or at least you have been. It's been a beautiful morning right here in a very cold McEngine Brisbane.
1: Mm-hmm. Malulu is how it has been. And shout out to you if you've enjoyed everything from our language lessons to our failing telephone communications and, you know, Jacob Rankin some music.
0: Oh, my gosh. Please don't listen back to that. I will get accosted in the streets.
1: If anything, now you do want to listen to it.
0: Actually, please don't. Please don't listen to it and accost me, all right? Because I'm ready for that today. Actually, I stand proud with what happened at Tops today. That's when
1: we own our mistakes.
0: Mistake? Okay, that's like, I'm not even going to get into it because we have to get in out of here. Michael Child, that's us, my
1: G.
0: Yes, wishing you a wonderful rest of the day. Whatever you're getting up to, I hope it goes great for you. And of course, stay tuned in to ABC Radio Australia this morning. Got more news coming your way. And after that, you'll be hanging out with Alpha Masange, Seuli, Salamastina, Von Reiki for another edition of Culture Compass. We'll, of course, be back with you tomorrow, 7 a.m. PNG time, like always. Until then, Imam.

0: ABC News. Good morning, I'm Simon Lauder. Israel's foreign minister is in Fiji today to open a new embassy in the Pacific nation. Gideon Saar is expected to meet Fiji's president, prime minister and other senior leaders during his two-day visit. The new embassy in the capital Suva comes less than a year after Fiji opened its own diplomatic mission in Jerusalem, as ties between the two countries continue to deepen. But the visit is also drawing criticism, with human rights groups raising concerns about the conflict in Gaza and calling for protests. The US president says negotiations with Iran are continuing at a rapid pace, despite suggestions from Tehran that talks had been halted. Here's North America correspondent Cayman Gok.
1: Earlier in the day, Iranian officials said peace negotiations with the US had been suspended, citing Israel's conduct in Lebanon as a contributing factor. But Donald Trump now says talks are continuing at a rapid pace after he had productive calls with Israeli and Hezbollah leadership. The US president says there will be no Israeli troops going into Beirut and any soldiers en route have been turned back. He also said Hezbollah has agreed that all shooting will stop. In his post, he said Israel will not attack them and they will not attack Israel. Cayman Gok, ABC News, Washington.
0: There are calls for authorities to better look after the welfare of Fijians taking up seasonal work under the Pacific Australia Labour Mobility Scheme. Fiji Media has published a video of a Fijian man who was recruited under the scheme, now living in squalid conditions under a bridge in Sydney. The executive director of the Fiji Council of Social Service, Vani Thatanasinghe, says authorities need to do better in protecting vulnerable workers who fall through the cracks.
2: It's not an isolated incident. I think it's exactly that. It's critical gaps in the sort of the framework. So we've got to look at each part of that framework, that scheme, see what else we can, you know, what kinds of gaps we have to close.
0: An explosion has killed five people in a fishing village in the West Papua region of Indonesia. Local police say they strongly suspect the blast had been caused by a bomb or mortar left over from the Second World War. Several stilt homes have been destroyed in the blast. The CEO of chipmaker Nvidia says the prospect of AI reducing software-based jobs is complete nonsense. Jensen Huang made the comment ahead of a major technology conference in Taipei. He's also used the keynote speech to tout his company's newest technological advancement, an AI chip for computers. Mr. Huang says the future is bright.
3: This is the potential. This is the promise of AI. The number of engineers, software engineers, is actually increasing. People talk about AI reducing jobs. Complete nonsense. It's causing more software engineers to be hired.
0: The Russian government has banned aviation fuel exports until December as Ukraine continues to strike its energy infrastructure. The strikes are responsible for a 10% drop in diesel production in May, on top of a 10% drop in April. Russia exports jet fuel to several Central Asian countries. Moscow says the export restrictions aim to ensure stability in its domestic fuel markets. More than 1,000 pages of documents surrounding the appointment of Lord Peter Mandelson as UK ambassador to the United States have been published in London. Here's Europe correspondent Mazoe Ford.
4: The documents, spread across 1,504 pages, show official memos, emails and messages relating to the appointment of Lord Peter Mandelson as the UK's ambassador in Washington. Prime Minister Sir Keir Starmer sacked him last year over his connections to the late sex offender Jeffrey Epstein. During vetting for the ambassadorial role, Mandelson appeared to avoid giving over details about his foreign contacts, then later refused to hand in personal WhatsApp messages. In messages to a government minister, he said Sir Keir lacks verve and the government needs more panache. Mazoe Ford, ABC News, London.
0: Australia's men's and women's rugby sevens teams have both clinched the World Championship titles in Spain. Australia's men's team survived a late red card to earn a 26-19 victory over South Africa, while the women's team won 27-14 over the USA. It's the first time both sides have won their respective grand finals since 2018, and it's the Aussie men's first series title since 2022. The results see the Australian women take the lead in the World Championship standings, while the men move up to third with one round left to go in Bordeaux. You're up to date with the latest ABC.

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0: I've brought my electric frying pan from home inside my carry-on suitcase. And we're going to take our canopy supo and cut up onion and make us a little meal so that you can understand what pea supo tastes like and smells like.
1: So, source of iron, tick. Rich in protein, tick. Quality beef, maybe. Yeah, sure, I'll take it. Tick.
0: It's Salah here, and I'm in the kitchen with Jacob and Michael from Nisha Daily. We're cooking up a nostalgic feast.
2: Tin opener. It's our very ancient can opener.
0: This canopy soup is from a local Australian supermarket. And it is not like what... It's not the same brand as we get in Samoa. And I notice as I open the can, there's not much fat in here. Compared to the ones that come to Samoa's, the top layer is fat. Maybe half a centimeter? Nah, just... That's a bit too much here, but anyway. Okay, we're putting it the fat into the pan so that we can fry up the onions first. And over to Jacob, who's chopping the onions. See if he's crying.
1: Look, I grew up outside of Australia, so like there's a particular brand that I know doesn't get shipped to Australia, so the nostalgia is still there, but would be nice if I could see that very same tin I used to grow up with. This smell is what a Pacific Island home smells like, especially when you're really hungry and you're just like, yes, mom's making tin, mate! Yeah, just, you know, the combination, the corned beef out of the tin, the onions, of course. Oh, man, this is... I need a tissue. My mouth.
3: I mean, well, you know, growing up, my mum is, how Salah's people would put it, a palangi. So we didn't really cook a lot. She's not a huge fan of tin meat, but when we did have it, it was hit the spot. So, like, once I left home, it became an even bigger thing in my life. You know what I mean? So, yeah, I'm super into this. Haven't eaten all day in preparation. This is going to be great.
4: Is the smell what brought you to the kitchen today?
5: Yes, it wafted down the stairs and I followed it.
1: Yeah, she walked in off the street, was like, corned beef, yes please.
0: Bisupo, spam, bully beef, whatever you call it, all across the Pacific, you know what I'm talking about. And even though we don't buy it in my house, if it happens to end up here, well, I'm not going to say no. I'm Sayuli Salamasina von Reiki, and this is Culture Compass, the show about survival, revival, and connection throughout the Pacific. Can you imagine what our ancestors must have thought pulling back the lid of the first ever can of bully beef to reach them? Seeing this thick layer of fat covering a strange, salty pink meat. It's a world away from the fresh fish and taro they were eating. It all started with missionaries and colonial powers, bringing this hearty canned meal to our islands. When the humble tins arrived in Samoa, it was cans of pea soup at first, not meat. And we just added the O. So you get pea supo. And now that's what we call corned beef. And it's become more than a delicious meal. You see it at weddings, funerals. It's even inspired political parties and caused diplomatic spats. But now that it's embedded in our cultures, we're seeing the toll it's taking on our health. So how did bully beef become such a status symbol in the first place? And is there a future where we can have our pea supo and eat it too?

0: that he grew up around bully beef, and it wasn't long before he started to ask why this food was such a delicacy.
1: So I live in Te Whanganui Uiatara down in Wellington, but each summer we'd go and spend a month on the homestead. And this is a homestead where you've got everything. My grandfather was like a green thing. He just grew everything. And he had livestock on the farm. So when I was going to Samoa or going to the other islands, I was really questioning about why we got the stock, you know, on the island. We shouldn't be really consuming, because, and for me, I use historical old photographs that I just talk about, like, you know, how fit and lean we were. And our gym is actually the plantation. We don't need to get a barcode to go to the gym. We got a free gym at the plantation. And just, yeah, it's all, I feel it's all related to mental well-being and having a synergy with the vegetation and the moana. Yeah, and I always remember my uncle telling me, this is in Rotunga, ex in Witchman, saying, we're virtually vegetarians, Mike. And I said, what do you mean? He said, well, we hardly ever ate meat. We only ate meat probably once a month, if that, or at a special occasion. That was the only time. So it's all sort of come around in a funny way.
0: Yeah, so as we start, Michael, in 1994, you created a sculpture of a bull made of canned pisupo, pisupo luafe. Can you please tell me about the idea behind it?
1: I was living in Tahiti at that time, just before then. Yeah. And I arrived back in Aotearoa, and my wife introduced me to the International Festival of the Arts. And we needed sponsors for our community. The colleagues and I flew up to Auckland to ask the Corned Beef Company if it was okay if we could, if they could sponsor us, you know, sponsor the community. And they said, look, we don't have any money. I said, well, I don't really care. Just give me the product. And they said, okay, that's fine. I said, yeah. And then basically they gave us pallets and pallets of corned beef. And then I said, oh, look, I'm going to build a bovi, like a realistic one. And the reason why I did that was purely out of just concern, and it's still relevant today. It's about what we consume and how it's part of, I mean, people call it a ritual or part of our tradition. I challenge that one. And you see it at weddings, funerals, parties, or up in the bush. You know, when I was living in Tahiti, you know, or even in Cook Islands, you know, you go up there, you take a can of pisupu, you know, so your survival food. But at the same time, I came fully aware of just the impact that bull has, or that the stock has on the islands, you know, and especially when I was in Samoa, we were clearing out some plantation up the top. I got into a deep discussion with my cousins, like, why are we clearing this, you know, this plantation for? I mean, there's all this beautiful vegetation. And they said, oh, we've got to do that for the whalu and the bovies. And I said, but why? I started to question what we were consuming, because now I'm virtually vegetarian. And I've always questioned about the amount of, you know, that processed food that is being dumped in the South Pacific.
0: Oh, my Lord, Michael. But, you know, how did people react to the sculpture at the time?
1: Well, look, it was a collaboration with Jim Viviade. It was called The Bottle Ocean. It was like a survey show of the diaspora artists or artisans that were living in Aotearoa and Te Waipounamu. Now, it was quite controversial because when I met the bovi, we did a deal between Jim and I. We wouldn't tell anyone who made it. We snuck it into the exhibition. So it was a major show. And for me, it was part of them to question, like, what the hell is this thing? What has it got to do with the Pacific Islands, this four-legged animal that's on the islands, which is not part of us, what we're consuming, this processed food that's been dumped, you know, on the islands, like from turkey tails to mutton flaps to... And that, for me, was just a vehicle to get the conversation going. And I still get into arguments. Some people just disagree. It's like, it's a bit of a joke, you know, why did you, you know, making fun of our own people? And I wasn't making fun of our own people. I was questioning about the lapisi that's left behind those products. And I remember growing up, I mean, going over to Samoa in the 70s, you know, we'd be sitting there, you know, with a banana leaf with all our food on it, and you just biff it in the bush and it disappears. But now you sort of have the plastic plate and you just biff it in the bush, but it doesn't disappear. And this is only in the 90s when I was in Tahiti. I was in shock to see the amount of plastic. And I think these vehicles, you know, different art vehicles are really important to address

those issues about products that are coming into the islands or flooding into the islands, because it does affect our biosystem. We've got a mechanical lomei with all the fish tins on it, you know, and I worked up in the rainforest up in Melanesia. And again, I saw a leatherback parked up, and it was dead. You know what it consumed. That's why it passed. So it's those little things that, you know, that sort of get me motivated to question about what we consume.

0: But you can't preach it, you can't talk about it, about the health issue unless you practice. And for me, I'm really self-conscious about that. And I know that the student's going to question me, said, "Sir, do you eat meat? Do you eat that product?" I said, "No, I haven't. I can't remember the last time I both actually consumed it." It's because I'm really concerned about my tum oh, you know, my tamariki, what they can they question me, because every time I take off on a project, those girls sneak down to KFC and I can smell it in the car when I come back, or they're trying to hide the packets. You know what I mean? So that's my, it's not just a fight with the rest of the community trying to convince them. It's my own whānau that I've actually got to deal with, trying to convince. I get laughed at because I'm always on the bike. I push bike. It's really unusual, but
1: Oh
0: we
1: no,
0: need to
1: good
0: be
1: on
0: safe.
1: you. Good on you. Keep going. And like yourself, I was brought up on the farm as well, up in Waipu, far north of Northland, North Island. Yeah, so I understand where you're coming from. It has become a part of our culture, and in lots of ways, it's a symbol of so many negative things. Is it time to change our relationship with Bisupo?
0: Yeah, exact. Yeah. And I've had really good, interesting discussions, especially here at school. I always show those beautiful Tisisfil photographs of Samoa, how lean they looked. And when they, for me, that's a perfect example when you don't eat processed food. And I've seen my cousins make that transition when they consume the processed food when they came straight directly from Samoa when they stayed with us in the 70s when they started migrating over. So our house was like a hotel. And you'd see the transition of my cousins like, packed it on because you're not going, like you said, don't have to walk to the plantation, you just go down to the shop. And where
1: Exactly.
0: is the relationship with the food?
1: Do you think it's even possible to get Bisupo out of our cultures?
0: I like that one where they say, "Oh, it's traditional." And I said, "No, it's not. It never has been." I mean, that's just that they've used that word quite too loosely, and it's part of our tradition. I'm thinking, well, no, it's not. Where did it come from, and how did it came to be, and how is it part of our tradition? We've got to have that space to talk about that. And as I said before,

0: gives me a chance to talk to the kids about what's in the meat, what's in it. And before the exhibition opened, I would smash them up or break them up as a statement to really get it into people's head, and they wouldn't forget it. And I said, like, why were you beating up all your sculptures? Because they're all beautiful. And I says, it gave me a chance to panel beat them and put them back together again. But it gave me a chance to engage with the public, everyone, just like you are asking me that question. I'm trying to figure out ways to, how do you engage, not just with the young ones, but the whole demographic. But it's their choice at the end of the day. Like I said, we're up against a lot. Sorry, I can't give you an answer, but I'm trying.
1: So, Michael is using art to ask the important questions. Like, what are we going to do about this corned beef that is so bad for us? But none of us have the answers just yet. But Dr. Hina Akbar, a lecturer in public health at the University of Queensland, is trying. Dr. Akbar has been researching what our love of bully beef means for our health, and it's not so good. But she knows it's not a problem you can fix overnight. And it's something even she can't escape, given how common it is in her Fijian culture.
2: We were exposed to corned beef, corned mutton, canned tuna. Anything that was canned was a very common diet in almost every household, regardless of whether you're APAC or a Fijian or an Indigenous Fijian or an Indian Fijian or a Chinese Fijian of mixed heritage. Perhaps not all the time in my family, but something that we all liked. And it was also quite a delicacy or used in a lot of festivals, big ceremonies and weddings, and, you know, they'd make it into polasami, which is cooked in coconut milk and taro leaf and baked. And that was with dal or kumala. And you just had that as a staple diet.
1: My mouth waters as you say that.
2: Totally understand. I'm thinking, salivating as well as I talk about it.
1: In your opinion, what is in it that makes it so unhealthy?
2: It's processed, it's fatty, and it's actually has resulted in a long-term, you know, a lot of non-communicable disease. If you're consuming every day with other processed food, it actually is unhealthy. And, you know, it's taken away our traditional food practices and our traditional way of how we enjoyed food and gathered and prepared. We are actually moving away from what we usually do with gathering, hunting, fishing to a more, you know, things you buy off the supermarket and off the shelves.
1: You know, a few years ago, I was in New Zealand coming back here to Australia. And my mother-in-law said, look here, take a carton of pisupo. It's got 24 cans in it. And take it and give it to Auntie in Brisbane. Okay, tell her that's from me. I know she loves this stuff. She's got like 4 cartons in her garage. I look at the case as I get to the airport. It says, made in Australia. So I bring this can from New Zealand, this carton back to Australia, to Brisbane, give it to my auntie. Which makes me wonder, why don't they sell it in the shops here in Australia?
2: Yeah.
1: You know, when we're getting it in Samoa and in New Zealand.
2: Yeah.
1: Yeah.
2: And you know what? It's a very good question. So many of those products that they have put, like bully beef, corned beefs, they are the leftover flaps and carcasses and meat been put together. They would not be used as consumptions for their own Australian as a commodity, because it would probably won't be even be considered as a food. You know, it's unhealthy. But they use it as an export into countries. And it's used for profit, and the hold that corporate world and commercial industries from developed countries have over developing countries is really not acceptable. But that's the reality. That's the reality. And that is what's bringing a lot of inequality, health inequity, and the burden of health issues and concerns through products like this, and which is what we actually teaching our medical students to start looking at it. Every corner of the shop you go in Fiji or in the islands is, you know, I just came back from Solomon's in January. Soft drinks, fast food outlets, what good are they bringing to our country when we could have had a local, plenty of local markets around different places and local produce? Do you know what I mean?
1: Yeah.

0: and coconut water.
1: That's the impact of corned beef on, you know, and other Western influences on Pacific diets. How would you describe the diseases that have come from these products that we have imported and used in such a way?
0: At least 10 Pacific Island nations are in the top 10 to 20 in the world with the highest prevalence of type 2 diabetes. So our Western Pacific region has got the most type 2 diabetes, our people. And when you're comparing that in terms of what's happening with Pacific Island peoples in countries like ourselves in Australia, we are at least 4 to 10 times likely to die very early with type 2 diabetes or from premature deaths or even be diagnosed at a very early age, and very comparable to First Nations or Aboriginal Torres Strait Islander people's statistics compared to mainstream. Yeah. You don't know unless you get yourself tested, a proper blood test. And then when you do find out, you actually, it's too late. You had something wrong with your kidney, your gallbladder, or you've had some complications with your eyes or your legs, then you go into the hospital. So a lot of our community members, that's how they find out.
1: Our Pacific Island people living here in Australia, they still practice the gifting of woolly beef, of pisupo.
0: Yes.
1: Do you see any changes coming into this practice?
0: Yeah, and you know, it's really interesting because I always say, let's go back to what our forefathers did.
1: Yes.
0: How was food bartered and traded within, one home to another home? We were all families, like having a village. And so one of that practice has happened. These sort of things has become part of the practice, but out of convenience. But when you look at traditional foods, you know, it was sharing and exchanging dalo and taro with perhaps somebody's, you know, a pig that was cooked and roasted across with one home to another home, or somebody may have had some fruits that they had in their backyard was shared with maybe cassava. You know, that was a traditional sharing of fish. Somebody who

0: that our forefathers had that, what have we lost with colonization, that, what have we lost with industrialization, convenience, fast food, because we're all working, mums are working, dads are working, so we go with the canned food, it's much easier, corned beef is so much easier.
1: It is. You mentioned food sovereignty. Can you explain it in detail?
0: So for us, when we talk about food security, we're talking about access to affordable but healthy food that brings in quality of life, not just food security where it fills you up, but it's also about where our family and community is able to put food on the table to feed the family. But when we talk about food sovereignty, we need to revisit what that means about our traditional practices, about accessing our traditional cultural foods, bringing those cultural education and understanding about that, and how do we place that into within a food security and a food household food context.
1: Can you tell me about this thing called the Talanoa approach and how it's involved in your research into Pacific health?
0: When we started to look at community research and looking and trying to understand about diet and health and what that means to us living here in Australia, we had to do it in a way that we're familiar with, our ways of knowing, being and doing. And so our ways of knowing, being and doing is about using our methods, our health models and our Indigenous ways of trying to understand information. So

0: Palanoi is actually, you know, which is used across in many of the Pacific Island nations as a way of conversing or having storytelling, but sharing in a very relational space. So it's got a cultural, spiritual, relational context. So for us, that was very appropriate to use in the sense because it's been used in other Indigenous First Nations research contexts. So by using that as versus a Western construct of research where you go and interview or where you go and do a very Western framed, does not work around trying to deeply understand the meanings around when we're deconstructing diet in our communities. What does that mean? Because for us, food is so special. It's got spiritual context, religion, faith. It's got family. It's got connections. And it's about building.
1: It's got everything.
0: Yes. And we don't, yeah. Without it, things don't work. So when we do research, we bring food into our space as well. So for us, using Talanoa in that space was really important because then we could actually unpack and deconstruct the meaning that is relevant to us in our community rather than looking at it from a Western lens.
1: Oh, my heart sinks and then it rises again and it goes down again. But, you know, what needs to change to make traditional ways of cooking more popular again?
0: I think we need to go back to our roots again. We need to introduce our children to our cultures. You know, a lot of my children are born here, but we go back home. And us, from what we have been taught through colonization and urbanization, is to unlearn something. Habits don't change overnight and we won't change it even a generation. So going back and I guess teaching that and us as elders in the community being part of that process of educating, work with governments to say invest into that because that's preventative but it's also re-bringing back culture we've lost.
1: Yes.
0: Our culture that we've lost and reconnecting to those. But continue reciprocity, but changing foods, you know, bringing, you know, dalo and taro and, you know, fish, you know, those things, polisami can be done in a fresh way rather than, you know, with a can.
1: Yeah.
0: So they're the little things you can still do in a traditional way, but changing that. And I think through education is the key to it.
1: If you're listening to this program and you want to know what to do, how would we go about doing it?
0: So my advice is to everyone as young as even 18 to 20 year old, if you've got a history of a family member with type 2 diabetes, even if you don't, but you feel that being a Pacific Islander, you know, you might be in that category. My suggestion is that go and get a help.

0: I'm watching you say that, and I've got a prescription on my desk at home. Yeah, last week the doctor told me to go get my bloods done.
1: Yes.
0: I'm going to do that before the end of this week. Thank you, doctor, for reminding me. Oh, nice and hot.
2: No, so tell us a bit about your rice making process.
3: You got to wash the rice. You don't want starchy rice. We like rice the right way. It's got to be white rice. I don't care that my mom tried to make us eat brown rice all the time because it was healthier. Get out of here. We're already eating corned beef, so just like go full all in. Once your rice is no longer milky and all that, then you know you're out of starch town and you're going to have a good time.
1: Sala, I wonder if you could just, for the group before we eat this, just explain a little bit about our interview just before with Dr. Hina Akbar.
0: This is one of the main causes of diabetes type 2. And apparently, well, the cans that we have in Samoa, you don't have them in Australia, but they're made in Australia. But because they're made of other parts of the cow that you don't use here in Australia, so they can that up and send it home to us.
1: Does that change your perspective on what we're about to do?
3: Life expectancy for a Papua New Guinea man is about 60. I'm already past the halfway point, so, you know, let's... Good eating. Let's do it.
1: So Michael's saying he's had a good enough run. Erin, how do you feel about what you've just learned?
4: I agree. I don't like waste. And it's a treat. It's a special treat.
0: We know it's a problem, but we can't put the pea soup back in the can overnight. It's a food that's become part of all our important events. But it wasn't always this way, and it doesn't have to be this way forever. So maybe it's just a sometimes food. And if you find yourself cooking it up on a special occasion, you could try adding a bunch of vegetables in there too. Or cook it up with brown rice, even if your son won't eat it at first. Or, hear me out. You can drain the fat off first before you fry it up. I know. That's the best bit. But if we put too much pea soup or fat in our bodies, you heard Dr. Akbar, there will be consequences. We've got to start somewhere, and maybe the first step is just questioning why bully beef has such a stronghold on the Pacific in the first place.

0: Hensley, and our executive producer is Rachel Fountain. This episode was produced on the lands of the Turrbal, Jagera, and Dorrumbal people. We pay our respects to elders past and present.
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2: Good morning, welcome to AM. I'm Melissa Clark in Canberra, coming to you from Ngunnawal country and acknowledging other custodians. On today's program, millions of Australian workers on award wages are finding out today if they're getting a pay rise. And Donald Trump claims success in de-escalating the conflict between Israel and Hezbollah, but should we be confident it will last?
3: In a word, no. It's unlikely that either one of those parties will interpret the agreement the same way that Trump would like them to interpret it.
2: But first, the sweeping changes to tax in the federal budget have been presented by the government as a win for prospective first home buyers. But with property prices starting to drop in Sydney, Melbourne and Canberra, some in the market for their first home are holding off purchasing, scared the market will soften even further. Oliver Gordon reports.
4: National home values flatlined in May, leaving first home buyers like Daniel spooked.
5: I am quite worried that if I was to find the right place now and jump on it in the next 2-3 years as these changes are implemented and start to take effect, that I could basically be losing equity that I'd put into that house.
4: The 29-year-old engineer from Hobart is pleased the federal government is making it easier for younger people like him to enter the property market, but isn't convinced he'll benefit in the long run.
5: So it's hard not to see it just as a bit of a tax grab, because I think over the course of my lifetime under these changes, I'll pay much more tax than I would have otherwise.
4: Last week, the federal government introduced the first tranche of legislation to the lower house, outlining plans to replace the capital gains tax discount with an inflation-based system and limit negative gearing for property investors. The announcement of the proposed changes, along with higher interest rates and weaker consumer confidence, are weighing on demand for housing. While prices are flatlining in submarkets, they're dropping in Melbourne and Sydney. Jeff Anderson is the Melbourne-based buyers and vendors advocate.
6: Just had a meeting with one of the senior managers at Westpac. She was telling me that they, a lot of her brokers haven't written a loan in 4 weeks, not one. And that's one of the big four. That tells you that people aren't... They're all sitting back waiting to see where this all settles.
4: The real estate expert says schemes like the government's 5% deposit initiative for first home buyers were being used regularly by his customers until recently.
6: 100%. Up until 4 weeks ago, that was definitely the case. I had loads of clients buying with a 5% deposit scheme. However, now a lot of the people that have taken up that scheme that have purchased in the last 6 to 12 months, many of them, very concerned they're going into negative territory. If the market does drop 5, 6, 7% or 10, the property's worth less than the mortgage, right? If they're borrowing 95% with a 5% deposit and the market comes back 7%, they're in negative territory. So I think a lot of buyers are very concerned about that scenario.
4: Last week's national auction clearance rate was just 54.5%, a 6-year low. Treasurer Jim Chalmers says the government's tax system overhaul isn't the only factor behind the change. But Melbourne mortgage broker Damien Roylance says he's seen interest from first home buyers plummet since the budget announcements.
7: We've got a decent, demographic across Brisbane, New South Wales, and Victoria, the eastern seaboard. And just the inquiry over the last probably 3 weeks, has just completely dropped off. It's been a free fall.
4: Since 1999, incomes have only risen half as much as house prices, pushing the cost of property well beyond the reach of many Australians. For mortgage broker Damien Roylance, the proposed changes take away the opportunity to build wealth through property previous generations had.
7: Australia's wealth's been built on property. So many people have got wealthy by property, and they were

0: have the same chance again, I don't believe.
1: But the government would argue that more young people will be able to access the property market. What would you say to that?
0: Yeah, they'll get in and they'll hold a property, but it won't grow in value as quick as it has in the past.
1: Treasury estimates the proposed overhaul of negative gearing and capital gains tax would slow house price growth by 2% over 2 years, compared with no change. Whether that's a good thing or not depends on your perspective.
2: Oliver Gordon. Millions of Australian workers on minimum and award wages will today find out if they're getting a pay rise. The Fair Work Commission is set to hand down its annual wage review decision, which could affect 2.8 million workers. For more, I spoke earlier to National Work reporter Bronwyn Herbert. Bronwyn, what are the key numbers we're watching today?
3: Look, Mel, the annual wage review is a really significant economic decision. It determines whether to adjust pay for workers on minimum wages and modern awards, which is around actually one in five employees, and it effectively sets the base wage floor across the economy. Now, the Australian Council of Trade Unions upgraded its claim in this case for workers, calling for a 6% pay rise after Treasury recently forecast inflation would hit 5% by the middle of the year. Look, business groups want much less. They're calling for roughly a rise in the 3 to 3.9% range, warning bigger increases to award wages could lift costs and risk jobs.
2: So what's the expectation around where the Commission is going to land on this?
3: Historically, the Commission tends to land somewhere in the middle. Last year, it awarded a 3.5% increase, and most economists expect a moderate increase in that range of 3.8 to 4.5% wage rise. But this year's decision is complicated because of those persistent cost of living pressures on workers, alongside concerns inflation could pick up again. So the Commission is essentially being asked to strike a balance, and the new wage rates would take effect from the 1st of July.
2: And Bronwyn, where has the government landed on what it wants out of this, given it wants to support workers but would also be keeping an eye on that rising inflation?
3: Yes, the federal government hasn't nominated a figure, but it says workers should receive a real above inflation pay rise. So essentially supporting a real wage increase, but leaving that final call to the independent umpire. Here's the Treasurer Jim Chalmers speaking about it this morning.
4: Governments, for good reason, don't nominate a specific number, but we've made our view extremely clear on this occasion, as we have on other occasions. We need to see a sustainable real wage increase for millions of workers on awards and on the minimum wage. This is a really important way to help people with the cost of living.
2: The Treasurer Jim Chalmers there, and before him our reporter Bronwyn Herbert. The federal government's plan to restrict gambling advertising is facing criticism from anti-gambling advocates and crossbench MPs, who argue Labor's draft laws are full of loopholes that will do little to protect children. The details of the legislation show nighttime footy games and other sports aired after 8:30 at night can still contain betting ads. Here's political reporter Sarah Tomevska.
5: Gambling reform advocate Mark Kempster knows what addiction is like.
6: Oh, I was betting every day, every hour. I was betting at work, I was betting after work, on the weekends, I was betting before I put my son to bed at night.
5: Gambling apps on his phone made betting dangerously easy, but he says the culture around gambling didn't help.
6: The advertising is definitely a huge part of it. Like, even back then, there was this idea that it was cool to do it with your friends and it was a blokey, masculine thing to do, I suppose. And I come from a very sporty environment. I played a lot of footy down here in Tassie where I live, and it was in that type of culture, I suppose.
5: The link between sports and gambling.
7: Brilliant work by David Pocock.
5: Something former Wallabies captain and independent Senator David Pocock knows well.
8: There seems to have been something that's just gone through the roof over the last decade.
5: He's among several crossbenchers and advocates who argue Labor's draft laws don't go far enough, pointing out the bill implements just 3 of 31 recommendations in the late Peter Murphy's report on gambling.
8: The big ones from the Murphy report were a full gambling ad ban, a national regulator, and banning inducements. This bill doesn't do any of those things.
5: The draft laws would ban gambling ads around school pickup and drop-off times, block online ads for under 18s, and limit

0: gambling ads to 3 per hour on daytime TV with a total ban during live sports. But after 8:30pm, gambling ads would still be allowed during scheduled and unscheduled breaks like half-time or weather delays. The changes have been labelled draconian by the gambling lobby, but prominent anti-gambling advocate Reverend Tim Costello says...
1: That is a profound failure to de-link gambling and sport.
0: Short of implementing a total ad ban and a national regulator, Reverend Costello says there is a key change Labor should make.
1: To actually say we are going to ban inducements. Inducements are the most, well, evil, predatory feature of the gambling industry.
0: Mark Kempster agrees, but he says there are positives in the proposed reforms.
2: Like in terms of banning advertising at stadiums and on players' jerseys, that is a really good thing and I'll give them the credit for that.
0: Independent MP Kate Chaney says there is a broad appetite for change, even among Labor MPs.
3: People across the political spectrum tell me that they know this is what their community wants. And I think if there was a conscience vote on this, a much stronger reform package would sail through the House and the Senate.
0: Communications Minister Annika Wells says Labor's reforms will minimise children's exposure to gambling ads and break the link between sport and gambling. The Greens and Coalition have been critical but are yet to state a formal position on the legislation.
4: Sarah Tomevska, you're listening to AM where the time is 8:15. To international news now, and the US president says he's spoken to Israel's Prime Minister Benjamin Netanyahu and convinced him not to launch attacks on the Lebanese capital, Beirut. But it's not the only call Donald Trump has made, speaking through intermediaries to the Lebanese militant group Hezbollah and convincing it to stop attacking Israel. The phone call diplomacy followed an announcement by Iran that it was suspending talks with the US on ending the broader regional war in protest over Israel's conduct in Lebanon. Middle East correspondent Matthew Doran is in Jerusalem.
5: Mel, good morning. It has been an incredibly tense day, but it appears that the pressure valve here may have been released through an intervention by the US President Donald Trump. Beirut was on edge for most of the day after a declaration from the Israeli Prime Minister Benjamin Netanyahu that he had ordered strikes on Dahiya in the city's south, the suburb which is often referred to as Hezbollah's stronghold in the Lebanese capital. Now, that had followed intensifying fighting between the Lebanese militant group and Israeli forces in the south of the country over the weekend, Israel expanding its ground invasion of the south and continuing its deadly attacks on cities and towns. Hezbollah, in turn, launching volley after volley of rockets and explosive drones at Israeli troops inside southern Lebanon and on Israeli border communities as well. We know that many people had fled Dahiya, worried about what was coming, but those strikes didn't actually begin. And then we heard from Donald Trump. He made an announcement on his Truth Social platform where he said that he had a very productive phone call with Prime Minister Benjamin Netanyahu, or Bibi as he calls him, and he said that there would be no troops going to Beirut and any troops that are on their way have already been turned back. He then added that he'd also, through highly placed representatives, had a very good call with Hezbollah and they had agreed that all shooting would stop, that Israel wouldn't attack them and that they would not attack Israel. Now, there are two significant points there if what he says he secured is the case. First, he has managed to pressure Benjamin Netanyahu into pulling back, and the Israeli Prime Minister has been facing significant pressure from the military and also from Israeli politicians to escalate this. But secondly, the US President is saying he's spoken to Hezbollah here in some form, and the US, as does Australia, considers Hezbollah a terrorist organisation. So regardless of what concessions he's managed to get, that in and of itself is significant, and one of Hezbollah's MPs in the Lebanese parliament says the group is in agreement. So we'll need to watch to see how this plays out in the coming hours, whether or not it's as watertight as the president makes it sound. Benjamin Netanyahu, for his part, already saying that Israel will continue to operate as planned in southern Lebanon.
4: And Matt, this of course leads to the question of what does it mean for negotiations between the US and Iran more broadly?
5: It certainly does, and that might have been what forced Donald Trump's hand here, the declaration overnight from Iran that it was suspending talks on a peace deal with the US in protest over Israel's actions in Lebanon.

0: If we cast our minds back to early April, when the US and Iran agreed to a ceasefire in their war, there was this immediate dispute as to whether Lebanon was covered by the truce. Iran and mediators Pakistan said it was. Israel, supported by the US, considered it to be separate, even though this conflict began as a result of Hezbollah weighing into the broader conflict. Iran said it viewed Israel and the US as connected, and it was holding the US responsible for what was going on. And since his post about talking to Benjamin Netanyahu and Hezbollah, Donald Trump has also said the talks with Iran are progressing at a rapid pace, even though he told the American network NBC just before that he also hadn't heard from Iran saying talks are off. So they might be on, they might be off. We need to express some caution in necessarily accepting what the US president is saying about those negotiations, considering how often he's talked up the prospect of progress and it hasn't happened, and there are still considerable sticking points at play there.
1: Matthew Doran in Jerusalem. And for more on the diplomatic moves by Donald Trump, I spoke a short time ago to Patrick Clawson, the Director for Research at the Washington Institute for Near East Policy. Patrick Clawson, thanks very much for speaking to AM this morning.
2: Thank you for having me.
1: It seems Donald Trump's phone calls have seen both Benjamin Netanyahu and Hezbollah back down, for now at least. Is that likely to hold?
2: In a word, no. It's unlikely that either one of those parties will interpret the agreement the same way that Trump would like them to interpret it. And both of them have a history of, shall we say, nibbling at the sides or creatively interpreting agreements that they come to.
1: What does this mean for Donald Trump's broader efforts to get peace talks with Tehran underway? Does this at least create the opportunity or the space for those talks to progress, in your view?
2: Well, the more in which additional issues are brought into the discussion, the harder it is to reach an agreement between the United States and Iran. So if an agreement between the United States and Iran depends on resolving questions like the fighting in Lebanon, demands for reparations by the Iranians, U.S. demands for access to the 60% enriched uranium, all of that makes it much harder to reach an agreement. If you keep the agreement simple, then it's easier to reach. So bringing in the Lebanon fighting into this is going to make it harder to reach an agreement.
1: Nonetheless, Iran is insisting that it has to be part of any broader agreement. There are really different views here from Iran and Israel about just how much what's happening in Lebanon is linked to the conflict in Iran. Hezbollah is obviously the connection here. Can you tell us what the current state of the relationship is between Iran and Hezbollah?
2: Well, after Israeli attacks on Hezbollah over the last 2 years, an awful lot of the Hezbollah leadership has been replaced by people from the Iranian Revolutionary Guards, so that in effect, the Iranian Revolutionary Guards have a much more power, control, and say in what Hezbollah did today than they did a couple of years ago. And so if Iran says Hezbollah has to continue the fighting, Hezbollah has to continue the fighting.
1: Given we've seen Donald Trump make these phone calls to Hezbollah, or at least intermediaries, what does that tell us about America's relationship with this terrorist organization? Is that a notable moment that contact has been made?
2: Well, the United States has long talked to the Lebanese government, which, after all, claims that it is in charge of decisions in Lebanon, and that therefore Hezbollah has to pay attention to what it has to say. So the idea of the United States talking to people who say that they have some control over Hezbollah or some say over Hezbollah, that's not so new. If the United States were directly to speak to Hezbollah's leadership, that would be different. However, that does not seem to be what happened so far.
1: And can you give us an update on what the domestic pressures are on Donald Trump when it comes to trying to bring about a resolution to this conflict?
2: Well, the main problem that Trump faces is that he and many of his followers have long complained about forever wars and wanted to have a war that ends relatively quickly. And so if it looks like this war is going to drag on, then Trump has got quite a problem. And then in addition, of course, Trump would like to see the price of oil come down at the pump, the price of petrol. But that's frankly not as important as just simply ending the conflict.

0: show that Trump is not getting the United States into another forever war in the Middle East.
1: Patrick Claussen, thank you very much for speaking to us this morning. I appreciate it.
0: Certainly. Thank you very much.
1: And Patrick Claussen is from the Washington Institute for Near East Policy. The UK government has published the biggest tranche of documents since the inquiry into the Iraq war, with the release of files relating to the appointment of Lord Peter Mandelson as the UK's ambassador to the US. Lord Mandelson was sacked last year because of his ties to the late pedophile financier Jeffrey Epstein. Europe Bureau Chief Ms. Zoe Vervoorde has been taking a look through the documents. Ms. Zoe, what stands out to you in these documents?
2: Well, Mel, there are 1,500 pages of official memos, emails and messages all relating to Lord Mandelson's role as the UK ambassador to the US. And I'm still making my way through all of these pages, but let me take you through some of what we've read so far. When Lord Mandelson was pitching for the role, he told the Foreign Secretary in a handwritten letter that he would never regret appointing him. How the government feels about that now, of course, we know. There's been a lot made of the security vetting, though not all of it, because it's been withheld for security reasons. But we've discovered that Lord Mandelson appeared to avoid giving over details about his foreign contacts. Later, after he'd been sacked, he refused to comply with a request to hand over any information or messages held on his personal phone. He made repeated criticisms of the Prime Minister. He said he lacks verve, as does the Cabinet as a whole. He said that Keir Starmer was not leading well, that he thought Number 10, the PM's office, was beleaguered, bereft, and required a complete revamp. And one of the more curious documents was about the fact that ahead of the US President Donald Trump's state visit to the UK last year, Trump wanted a British ministerial red box with the President of the United States inscribed as a gift from the government. These are the boxes that ministers here carry secret documents in. But as the visit approached, it was all a bit chaotic. They hadn't got the box sorted, and Mandelson described it as like something out of The Thick of It, which was that political satire show inside the UK government back in the early 2000s. But the box was eventually presented to Trump at Chequers.
1: How damaging is all of this for the Prime Minister Keir Starmer, given his leadership is already fairly beleaguered?
2: Well, probably not that damaging, Mel, for precisely that reason. He's already on such shaky ground over this whole affair. The fact that he appointed Lord Mandelson in the first place, he has apologised for, but that has not stopped the critics. Analysts here today, one commentator said this is like the bad news boomerang that just keeps coming back. The opposition reminded the country again today of Sir Keir's terrible lack of judgment in appointing Lord Mandelson in the first place, saying it was a failure visible from space that will define his premiership. But look, they've been criticising him all along for this. I don't think this makes it any worse for him than it already was.
1: Ms. Zoe Ford in London. More than 10 million Australians claimed about $31 billion worth of work-related expenses in their tax returns in the last financial year, many of those claims related to working from home. The average claim made by taxpayers is more than $3,000. And as the end of the current financial year nears, ABC business reporter Nassim Kadim spoke to the ATO Assistant Commissioner, Anita Challen, about what you can and can't claim this tax time.
3: There's a few things to remember. The first is that you need to actually be doing meaningful work at home. That excludes things like just checking a few emails in the morning or late at night. The second is to make sure that you have incurred additional expenses as a result of working from home. That can become tricky with apportionment. So that's things like increased internet bills or electricity bills. But you do need to make sure that you're excluding the things that may be used for private purposes, like the kids using all your downloads or streaming services. And the third and most important one is to make sure that you've got the records to substantiate your claims.
4: And people get quite inventive with the things they try and claim at tax time. What are some of the more unusual or outrageous claims that you've seen?
3: We have seen a claim for $17,000 of baby expenses. So that's for the, you know, tiny winter clothes or medical expenses. All very important, but not something that goes into your tax return. We've also seen a taxpayer look to claim $20,000 that they gifted to a family member as a tax deduction. Definitely a no-go zone in terms of putting that in your tax return. There are some smaller ones that we see as well in terms of people working from home, perhaps looking to claim their food delivery for the virtual morning tea that they're having with their team. And we've also seen

0: Christmas sorts of paraphernalia, the Christmas shirt and novelty t-shirts and things like that for the Christmas party, they are all private expenses and not to be put in your tax return.
1: And in terms of other types of omitted income, what are some of the things people are failing to declare?
0: A good example of that is where you may have had multiple jobs and you might not have captured all of the employment income in your tax return. Another example is to remember that income isn't always cash and money. It can come in kind, it can come in gifts, and you need to ensure that all of that is covered and included in your tax return.
2: ATO Assistant Commissioner Anita Challen with some good tips there. She was speaking to Nassim Khadim. And just very briefly checking the oil price, Brent crude is trading at $94.98 US a barrel. And that's AM for today.